0: Inspirations with Oh, How I Love the Lord, the Singing News Quartet of the Year for 2025, kicking off hour two of the All Quartets program. These Southern Gospel Quartets love sharing their love for the Lord as they travel the country sharing the good news. Jordan Lefebvre says it's important that the guys get along on the bus.
1: To me, it's more important to have that camaraderie on the bus than it is on the stage, because you have to live with these people, you know, and there's not anybody on this bus that I have any hard feelings towards. I don't resent anybody at the end of the day. When I lay my head down, I know I'm with the group of great godly men who have my back, and I know I have their back every single day, both on and off the stage.
0: That's Jordan Lefebvre, and here's the Lefebvre Quartet. When my

0: feet touch the streets of gold. That's the Lefevre Quartet. Most quartets do have a schedule of travel dates each week, but for at least one quartet, the King of Bears, their home base is Dollywood most of the year. They have regular performances throughout the day, and why not ride roller coasters in between? Dennis Murphy says he did.
1: That's the stuff I used to do, man. When I joined, I was 23 years old. In between every show, man, I was out riding rides, a log flume, come back wet. But that's the stuff I used to do when I was a kid. They're doing it. Yeah.
0: That's longtime band member Dennis Murphy. Here are the Kingdom Heirs with their latest, Jesus Never Met a Sinner That He Couldn't Save.

0: History was made on today's date. Stay tuned for an American Minute with Bill Federer.
1: He developed the vaccines for rabies and anthrax. He revolutionized the medical field by establishing the germ theory of disease, laying the foundation for the control of tuberculosis, cholera, diphtheria, and tetanus. Appointed the Dean of Sciences at Lille University in France, he developed the process of pasteurization of milk. His name, Louis Pasteur, and he died this day, September 28, 1895. Louis Pasteur stated, "Science brings man nearer to God. There is something in the depths of our souls which tells us that the world may be more than a mere combination of events."
0: This has been an American Minute with Bill Federer. For a free transcript, call American Minute at 1-888-USA-WORD.
2: This is Chuck Harding with A Moment for America. It is critical that God's people understand the deep biblical roots from which our national constitution is based upon. Aside from the nation of Israel, we are the first nation who put in writing the biblical concept of a trifold government with checks and balances based on Isaiah 33 and verse 22, which says, "The Lord is our judge, the judiciary. The Lord is our lawgiver, legislative. The Lord is our king, executive branch. He will save us." This biblical form of government was so new to our founding fathers, was not popular at first, but once adopted and ingrained into our founding documents, James Madison said, "The accumulation of the legislative, executive, and judiciary in the same hands, whether of one, a few, or many, may justly be the very definition of tyranny." The three separated aspects of government produces a system of checks and balances to prevent the abuse of power by one branch of government or another, so that if one branch goes astray, the other two branches have the ability to bring it back to constitutional standards. Our founding fathers based this on Jeremiah 17 and verse 9. "The heart is deceitful above all things and desperately wicked. Who can know it?" You see, they were personally witnessing the tyranny of Great Britain. Our founders realized ultimate power corrupts ultimately. To protect our great republic from sliding into tyranny, we must understand and stand for the separation of powers. Take time to read and obtain a working knowledge of our amazing Constitution. This is Chuck Harding. Think about it, America. For more on this subject and other issues, go to missiontoamerica.us.
3: Welcome back. The old gospel classic says, "Daddy sang bass, Mama sang tenor." We do have some great mixed quartets in Southern gospel. The Perrys have just released a new single. Cole Watson featured on the song, "Watson."

0: What God Does, the newest from the Perrys. Libby Perry Stuffel, of course, is the only original member of the group. The next family group is still the original lineup, the Mylan Hayes family. Connor Hayes talks about an old song that they've redone called My Lord Will Send Moses.
1: Yeah, so we were actually talking about it earlier today. We haven't done a like standout bass feature in like 8 years. I think 2017, which was that last old song project, we did a bass feature kind of thing, but we haven't really done one since then. And so when we were talking about this album, that song, My Lord Will Send to Moses, it was kind of funny how that one came about. The Singing Cooks were the original artist of that song, and I was not familiar with it. Dad was, but I was not. And so I was on YouTube, shocker, looking for some old songs, and we were looking at like cathedral songs. And of course, Plan of Salvation and Boundless Love, all those songs have been done a lot by a lot of different artists. And so on the next up on YouTube, it came up, My Lord Will Send to Moses. And I thought, well, sure, I hadn't heard that one. Let me click it. So I watched it, and man, it just got stuck in my head. And George Yontz did the second verse. We did the same arrangement that they did, and with that little step out line at the end of the choruses. And so I brought it to Dad, and I was like, hey, what about this? And he was like, well, I've never heard the Cathedrals do that song. And he said, but I love that arrangement. That's really cool. And so we took it to Trey, and we said, so what do you think about maybe doing the bass feature on that? Do you think that's a good idea, or do we want to try and go a different route? And he said, well, I mean, all we can do is try it. So we gave it a shot, and I mean, it's a lot of fun to sing, and so we really enjoyed recording it, and I think the people are really going to enjoy listening to it in concert, and we really enjoyed doing that one.
0: That's Connor Hayes, and he's featured on the bass part for the Mylan Hayes family.

0: Lord will send to Moses the Mylan Hayes family. Clark Beasley of the NQC board talks about something returning to the Quartet Convention.
1: We have themed nights coming back this year to our evening concerts. Monday night is all male quartet night. Wednesday is night of hits, only the top artists singing only their most requested songs. And then Prime Time Live is making a return. That's all live music, studio musicians providing all live music for all the artists. That was produced for the first time last year. So well received. Great performances on that night last year. So we're looking forward to that returning. All the information is available at NQCOnline.com. It's going to be a great year.
0: That's Clark Beasley of the NQC board. A lot to look forward to at NQC this year. Another one of the great mixed quartets in gospel music is the family group from Wetumpka, Oklahoma. Here are the Williamsons.

0: actions can overshadow that message, especially if people see Christians fighting among themselves. That's a problem. And Billy Graham knew that the Bible contained some practical steps to help us overcome it.
1: The man God uses will have a love for his brothers and sisters in the ministry. Jesus said, "This is my commandment, that ye love one another as I have loved you." And then secondly, we're to serve each other. Thirdly, we're to be patient with each other. And then lastly, we're to pray for one another.
0: You can find out more when you go to findpeacewithgod.net and click where it says, "Grow in your Christian faith." That's at findpeacewithgod.net, and it's from the Billy Graham Evangelistic Association.
2: If I've got some land to spy out, I want Joshua and Caleb to be the guys that do that. Hi, I'm Chuck Swindoll. 12 men saw the land, but only 2 saw the possibilities. 10 of them said, "We better not go there. We'll never survive it." Did you see how big those giants were? But 2 of the 12 said, "Do you know how big God is? Human giants are zip compared to a universal-sized God. It isn't about the enemies. God said he will give us the land, so let's go take it." Joshua and Caleb, they're the land appraisers I want on my payroll.
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5: Today is Monday, September 28th. Let's take a look at the weather for the Amarillo area. Tonight, overnight low, mid to upper 60s. Chance of rain in the night, 40%. Tomorrow, there is a flood watch in effect from tomorrow morning through Wednesday afternoon. High temperature tomorrow, upper 70s. Wednesday, high temperature about 80 degrees with a 50% chance of rain.
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0: old house, it's the Bible Tones. Our next twin title is a remake of the classic Cathedral song Will Lane talked about, one of his heroes.
1: One of my heroes, of course, was George Jantz. Still the greatest to walk on the stage that I know of. And so it was an honor to sing that song. I had fun with it. It's a great song. I'm honored to be a part of this project.
0: That's Will Lane, and here is the Mark Trammell Quartet with This Old House.
2: This old house once knew my children. This old house once knew my wife. This old house was a home and comfort as we fought the storms of

Mark Trammell Quartet with the Cathedral Quartet Classic. They were the quartet that so many of today's groups patterned after. Here they are with one of their a cappella classics, The Wonderful Grace of Jesus.

0: Wonderful Grace of Jesus, the Cathedral Quartet. It's our All Quartets edition of the program. Coming up, something fun that Josh Singletary does at NQC. And when you think of most quartets, you think of the number four, right? This group says, hey, don't forget the piano player.
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4: Hello.
3: Tell everybody who you are, where you're from.
4: My name is Rebecca. My friends and close family call me Becky. And I'm from Gary, Indiana.
3: Gary, Indiana.
4: Paris, France, or Rome. That's the way the song goes.
3: I know. I'm just playing along with you, Becky.
4: I don't like playing. I don't play well with others. I used to do singing telegrams when I was young.
3: Could you sing one of the telegrams that you used to do?
4: No.
3: Come on. What was one of them?
4: Happy birthday to you. Happy birthday to you. One more year. Sure does look good on you. That's all I remember.
0: That's just a snippet of one of his interactions, Josh Singletary of the Tribute Quartet. Here's the group with And They.

0: and the Tribute Quartet. Scott Fowler of Legacy Five and all of the groups that we've enjoyed on the program today are driven by their love of God and their desire to spread the good news about Him.
1: Hey guys, so as you have been listening to this wonderful music called Southern Gospel Music right here on the Gospel Greats, our prayer as Legacy Five is that something that somebody has sung would cause you to realize that you, like the rest of us, are sinners in need of a Savior, in need of forgiveness. And we hope that this music has caused you to become acutely aware of that fact. And it's our prayer that you will just reach out to God and ask Him to forgive you of your sins, knowing with confidence that He promises us that if you will just do that, He will do that. He will forgive you of your sins, and the Bible says He will make you a new creation, and He will throw those sins into the sea of forgetfulness, never to be remembered again. And that's what I want for my sins, and we hope that's what you want for your sins. Ask God to forgive you, and He will, and then welcome to the family.
0: That's Scott Fowler. Here's Legacy 5 with I Stand Redeemed.

Blessed and Redeemed. That's Legacy 5 from their album 25. And that wraps things up for the program today. Let me give you our request line number. If you have a song you'd like to hear on a future program, then call our 24-hour request line. That number is 800-452-1473. Again, 800-452-1473. Coming up next week, we'll break out the hymn book and focus on some of the great hymns that groups have put a fresh touch on in recent years. You'll love it. Thank you for listening today. Remember, the gospel is the good news. Let's all strive to know him and to make him known. And we'll look for you again next week right here, Lord willing, with more of the Gospel Greats.

everybody. I'm Ricky File, and these are Principles for Abundant Living. I'm still talking to you about the kingdom of God, that invisible realm that has all the power that we could ever need to change the circumstances of our lives. That invisible realm of the kingdom is here with us that are believers right now. Jesus said that it is within us. We have the kingdom of God here within us right now. And so we need to learn how to draw on the power of God from that kingdom that is within us and affect our visible world. Well, I've been talking to you about the Beatitudes found in the Sermon on the Mount. I've been explaining to you how that is related to operating in the realm of the kingdom. Also, in addition to what we found in the Sermon on the Mount and in those Beatitudes, I've talked to you about humility and wisdom, the importance of those two things in operating in kingdom principles. Today, I want to talk to you about three cardinal virtues, three very important ingredients that must be in our lives if we're going to have the kingdom power. It's in 1 Corinthians chapter 13:13, where all three of these are mentioned. And now abideth faith, hope, charity. These three. But the greatest of these is charity. Of course, charity is agape, love. Most modern translations, if not all, will translate it love. That's the greatest. I mentioned some time ago that in order to be in the kingdom, in fact, in order to even see the kingdom, one must be born again. Without faith, you couldn't be born again. So faith is central. Faith is very important. I've already talked about faith a lot of times on this program, and we'll talk about it in the future also. But there needs to be an emphasis on hope and love, because now abideth these three. Now we're saved by grace through faith. So it's obvious that faith is indispensable in having any kind of good relationship with the Lord. As for hope, we need to understand that hope is not the same thing as faith. Faith is built upon hope. Hope is an important ingredient to faith, but it's not faith. Faith is the substance of things hoped for. That's what the Bible says. But they're not synonymous. Hope is a desire with expectation of fulfillment. That's Bible hope. It's not mere wishful thinking. It is desire with anticipation. Anticipation is a part of Bible hope. So it's not faith, because hope is future. You're anticipating something in the future. You fully expect it. It's something that gives you joy. But it's not faith, because faith is now. Bible teacher Charles Capps said that hope is like a thermostat. It's the goal. It's your desire, your anticipation. You set that thermostat on the wall. You don't have what it says yet, but that's what you're hoping for. When a person has hope, he knows that his future is assured. A person with hope is confident that God's way will win out. God's way will triumph. God's way will pay off. A man with hope can reach out to help others because he knows that his situation will be okay. The Lord Himself on the cross is the greatest expression of hope. Of course, we already know that's the greatest expression of love. But for the joy that was set before Him, the Bible says, He endured the cross, despising the shame. You see, hope and joy goes together. For the joy that was set before Him, He endured. That means He had hope that what He was doing was going to have the results He wanted. Hope deferred makes the heart sick, the Bible said. But expectation, anticipation, confidence, assurance concerning the future enables you to endure hardships and trials and opposition joyfully. Well, I'm going to have to stop right there. I've got more to say, and I'll say it next time. I hope you'll be listening when I share with you more of these principles for abundant living.

0: Today is Monday, September 28th. Let's take a look at the weather for the Amarillo area. Tonight, overnight low, mid to upper 60s. Chance of rain in the night, 40%. Tomorrow, there is a flood watch in effect from tomorrow morning through Wednesday afternoon. High temperature tomorrow, upper 70s. Wednesday, high temperature about 80 degrees with a 50% chance of rain.
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4: Would you turn in your Bible to the book of Revelation, the 20th chapter? And we're going to be reading beginning at verse number 1 and going to verse number 7. John is on the island of Patmos. He has had a vision, a revelation. And John says, beginning at verse 1, And I saw an angel coming down out of heaven, having the key to the abyss, and holding in his hand a great chain. He seized the dragon, that ancient serpent, who is the devil or Satan, and bound him for 1,000 years. He threw him into the abyss or the bottomless pit, and locked and sealed it over him to keep him from deceiving the nations any more until 1,000 years were added. After that, he must be set free for a short time. I saw thrones on which were seated those who had been given authority to judge. And I saw the souls of those who had been beheaded because of their testimony for Jesus and because of the word of God. They had not worshipped the beast or his image and had not received his mark on their foreheads or their hands. They came to life and reigned with Christ 1,000 years. The rest of the dead or the unbelieving did not come to life until the thousand years were ended. This is the first resurrection. Blessed and holy are those who have part in the first resurrection. The second death has no power over them, but they will be priests of God and of Christ and will reign with him for 1,000 years. We are continuing what we started last Sunday concerning the millennial reign. You may remember we ran out of time. There were a number of things on the agenda, and so we were not able to get through the message on the millennial reign of Christ. And so I'm picking up where we left off, how Jesus will reign and rule on this present earth. Now, we know there is coming a new heaven and a new earth, but Jesus will reign for 1,000 years on this earth right now, and he will rule the entire world. Now, I want you to know that some of you, when I get close to the end, some of you think I'm operating not by the clock, but by the calendar. But I try to be attentive. And in all seriousness, thank you for your attentiveness to what the Word of God says on this matter. May we never forget what John writes in the opening of Revelation chapter 1 and verse number 3. There he says, blessed, happy, read it aloud with me, prosperous, to be admired is he who reads and those who hear the words of the prophecy and who keep the things which are written in it, heeding them and taking them to heart, for the time of fulfillment is near. God says it may not make you shout. It may not make you do cartwheels, and we don't want you to do that anyway, but it may not make you excited as it would if we were preaching on another subject. But I want you to understand, ladies and gentlemen, God says there is a special blessing that is attached to those who read and who give themselves to understand what the Word has to say about end time events. In the last week or so, I've had two people who have passed word on to me about the church they attend. Somehow the subject came up that we are going through the book of Revelation, and they have said, both of them have said in essence, at my church, that subject is never talked about. My pastor never preaches on that. And that is ironic because the very title of the book, Revelation, means to unveil. It means to make known. And that is the plan of God. Now, last Sunday, we spent the opening part of the message showing how that Israel and the land of Israel and the people of Israel, the Jews in particular, their relation to the tribulation period and to the 1,000-year reign of Christ, when he will reign and rule unrivaled and unequaled as the King of Glory. We then moved into into the millennium, and it's a time that Bible students call different titles. It is called the Day of the Lord. It is called the Millennial Reign or the Millennium, but it is when Jesus is going to come, and don't get tired of hearing this, he will reign and rule during that time. Professor J. Dwight Pentecost, who served on the faculty at Dallas Theological Seminary for many years, he writes in his excellent book of prophecy that is entitled Things to Come, the following about the millennium. He says, and I quote, "A larger body of prophetic scripture is devoted to the subject of the millennium, developing its character and conditions than any other subject." Than any other one subject. Now, that really was a surprise to me. You would think the second coming or the rapture, the tribulation or the Antichrist would get more press in the Bible. But according to Dr. Pentecost, our study today is the number one study in Bible prophecy, or it is the more is said about it than any other subject of prophecy. Now, what is the reason Jesus is coming to reign and rule on this earth? It seems to me the Godhead, the Father, the Son, and the Holy Spirit, if they so desired, after the Battle of Armageddon, the Lord could just usher us all. He would raise the Old Testament saints and raise the tribulation saints, and we would all just move. We already have been raptured, the church has, and we would all go ahead and just move into the new Jerusalem that's going to come down out of heaven, that is described in just a few verses beyond this. We could all live there. Why is the Lord not going to do that? Why does Jesus have to come and reign in rule on this earth? Well, there's a few answers, and I have given space for you to write down two of those, and I'll give you a third one that there's not a space for, but you need to know it. Number one, the millennium is going to test the character of the natural population. What do I mean by the natural population? I'm talking about flesh and blood people, just like you and I, that live in a body. They have survived the tribulation period. They survived the plagues that God sent upon the earth. They did not take the mark of the beast. So therefore, they are going to be living. They're going to enter the millennial reign. There are going to be people who are born during the tribulation period, and then there will be people who will be born during the millennial reign. There is going to be perpetual generations, my friend, all throughout eternity. We will have a glorified body, but there will be natural people who will have a natural body, and the Bible lets us know that the millennium is going to test the character of the natural population. How anybody could even escape Armageddon, how anyone could get past all of the plagues of the tribulation, how anybody could still be alive with all that goes on at the close of the tribulation period is beyond me. But we know there will be perpetual generations. Now, they will not have glorified bodies, as I've said. They will have natural bodies, and they will enter the millennial reign of Christ. Now, there will be many who will enter this 1,000-year period of Christ, and they will come from around the world, the Bible says, and they will worship Jesus. The scripture says Jerusalem is going to be the capital of the world. There will be no king, there will be no pope, there will be no pontiff, there will be no governor, no ruler, no one will have authority other than the Lord Jesus Christ. He will be the final say during that 1,000-year period. And I want us to try to visualize how it is going to be. You see, other than the time of Adam and Eve before they sinned, the world has never known a period of time when there is not the force of evil working on each of us and throughout all of the world. Can you imagine picking up your phone and whether it's Fox News or whoever, I have the Fox News app. Can you imagine opening your app to read the headlines of the day and there is absolutely nothing there but good news? How this person was blessed and how this person had good things to happen to them. That we've never seen that, and here's the next line: we will never see that until Jesus comes and reigns and rules in this world. Some of us heard President Biden's State of the Union address last week, and if we didn't know better, if we listened by what our president said, we would think that we're in the millennium now by the glowing report that he gave of America. If you didn't know it, we're doing better than we've ever done in the history of this nation. According to him, our nation is safer. And if you didn't know it, pigs now fly as well. Now, you know this nation is unraveling. It's being totally torn apart as demon-possessed radicals are wanting to build a utopia, but before they do, they have to tear our nation down. I can't imagine in the natural a world without hospitals and emergency rooms and funeral homes and psychiatric wards and prisons and addiction clinics and law enforcement and wars and drought and devastating storms and rivalry between people and hatred and all of that. But all of those things will not be a part of the millennium, my friend. None of that's going to be a part of the millennium. Satan, and I believe his minions, and I've been saying that, the Bible said he is bound, but it seems very unlikely that he'll be bound and his demons to be able to run around. I believe Satan and the minions of hell are going to be confined to the bottomless pit for that 1,000 years. The Antichrist and the false prophet, Derek, at the Battle of Armageddon, Jesus is going to take them and throw them alive into the lake of fire, which is different from the bottomless pit. Satan will join them later there, but he's going to be chained and bound in what the Bible calls the bottomless pit. The kings of the earth and all all of their armies will have been destroyed. Not one soldier will be left alive when Jesus comes riding a white horse, and we are with him, and the angels of God are with him, and we do nothing but watch. But he will destroy the entire millions and millions of soldiers that have gathered. They will not just be in the valley of Megiddo. They will fill all of Israel.
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1: Do not let sin reign in your mortal body except on social media. No, that's not what it says. It includes everything. I feel better giving them a piece of my mind. That's in real life or, you know, the big thumb scenario. Y'all know what I'm talking about? Some people walk in and their thumbs hang low. They're such thugs with their thumbs. Face to face, they're meek little, I don't know anything. I tell them what's up. I give a piece of my mind. That's kind of how people are, you know. They go through a drive-through as if these people aren't real human beings serving you food. I'm going to give them a piece of my mind. Feel better. I paid for this anyway, as if that justifies it. The king paid for both of you. The person serving you and you buying. Why don't you talk like they are a co-heir and joint heir with Christ? Hallelujah. Praise the Lord. Nobody's running on this freedom preaching. I noticed that. Let's read this again. Do not let sin reign in your mortal body. Now, here's a question for you. Do you believe when we get to heaven that sin will still be a problem, that you will still be tempted with sin all the time? Well, you'll see God as he is, so you won't be looking through a glass darkly like Paul said. So you're going to see him as he really is. I think there's going to be a lot of shouting. I think there's going to be a lot of dancing. I mean, at least I know I'm going to be doing that, right? I don't know. Hopefully you will be too. I'm going to be excited. But I don't think sin's going to be a temptation in my immortal body. But this scripture words is specifically for right here and right now. Do not let sin reign in your mortal body. So that's the body you have pre-rapture, pre-dying, and then at the resurrection, getting your new body. This is pre all of that right now. Everybody say right now. Right now. It says do not let sin reign in your body. Do not let it reign right now. Right now that you should obey it. But boy, I've talked to a lot of people. And they can say, oh, I just couldn't help it. I'm a man. I'm a woman. As if that is an excuse to ignore scriptures like this. Here's the good news. We don't have to obey sin. I'm a good news preacher today. You don't have to obey sin. You don't have to. You don't have to let it rule over you. Not anymore. You can break free. Praise God. Look at this first part of this in the easy to read version. I like this. Says this, do not let sin control your life here on earth. I like that. I read that. I said, wow, the rest of it goes on. But I really want to emphasize that part. Do not let sin control your life here on earth. Boy, there are so many people driven by bitterness, unforgiveness, hurt feelings. These type of things are just controlling people. Did you know that that's sin to hold on to unforgiveness? That's sin. Someone did you wrong and you're bitter about it, and it drives everything about your life. You become a bitter individual, pollutes everyone that listens to you. And what are you doing? You're letting sin control your life here on earth. Did you know many people have lived and sadly already died, and they allowed sin to control them the whole time? The whole time. And they claim, some of them claim they're Christians, but sin still controls them. They get angry and they throw a fit and they won't demonstrate any self-control. It really makes you scratch your head and say, well, now, are they really born again? I mean, when you're really born again, you don't have to let sin control you anymore. Look at the good news. But that statement right there, I'm telling you, to many good people, they're like, what? Everybody blows it. You don't have to. You don't have to. Look at this out of the Passion Translation. Again, you know, easy to read, Passion. They're not my main reads, but sometimes when I'm meditating, I'll look it up in a bunch of different translations just to get that word in me, right? But you can't trust every translation of the Bible out there. Just know that. But you can look at this. This really helps. Romans 6:12, TPT. Sin is a dethroned monarch. I said, I like that. That's good. So you must no longer give it an opportunity to rule over your life. What a way of living. You don't have to give sin the opportunity. I say, you don't have to give it the opportunity. You don't have to give it the opportunity to rule over your life. Controlling how you live and compelling you to obey its desires and its cravings. Wow. Don't give sin the opportunity to rule over your life. Make 2026 the year that sin no longer has the opportunity to rule over your life. I'm thinking of another scripture. It's in Romans. Make no provision for the flesh. That's saying the same thing in other words. Don't make provision for it. And some people factor that into everything they do. Well, I'm a sinner. I understand. We have all sinned. We were all sinners. But when you're a new creation in Christ Jesus, all things have passed away. All things have become new. Now you don't have to sin. You may be saying, Pastor, is this the message you have for today? Yes. The Holy Spirit led me to preach this because there are many people. Maybe they're watching. I'm sure there's some here too. But they're listening by radio, let's say. And they're the ones that need to know you can be free from sin. We all need to know you can be free from sin. But let's be honest. If we all knew this, we'd be proclaiming this. Because sin is bondage. Sin is depressing. Sin opens wide the door to all kinds of insecurities, all kinds of doubt and unbelief people get into simply because they don't break free from sin. But this is your year. Sin is a dethroned monarch. If it's a dethroned monarch, you don't talk about how big and bad they are. Imagine someone sitting around. Oh, Saddam Hussein's the biggest, baddest ruler in this world there's ever been. He's out there. We better look out for old Saddam. I liked how one of the Bushes called him Saddam Hussein. I said, oh, there you go. That's a good name for him. Saddam. Imagine people walking around afraid of Saddam Hussein right now. And why would you do that? He's been dethroned. He's gone. Are you listening? You know, you bring it like that, people are like, well, there's nobody doing that. Exactly. Well, then why are so many people acting like sin is ruling and mighty and there's nothing we can do? No, sin is dethroned. Yes. It's dethroned in my life. Yes. Sin is dethroned. Yes. It's not going to sit on the throne of my life. Come on, somebody. Yes. I like that. Praise God. So you must no longer give it an opportunity to rule over you, controlling how you live and compelling you to obey its desires, its cravings. What am I telling you? It's time to break free. Let's go back to New King James. Go down to Romans 6, verse 16 right there. Romans 6, 16. Say this out loud. Thank God for the word. Do you not know? Now remember what I said about another scripture we read like this. Anytime you see, do you not know, the enemy took his cue from that and made sure there were people that didn't know this. Do you not know that to whom you present yourselves slaves to obey, you are that one's slaves whom you obey. See, it was your choice. That's why sin is a choice. Sin is a choice. So there goes the victimhood in it. This is good old school preaching right here, they would say. It's actually just truth is what it is. Do you not know that to whom you present yourselves slaves to obey, you are that one's slaves whom you obey, whether of sin leading to death or of obedience leading to righteousness? I choose obedience. I choose obedience to God. How about you? Come on, somebody. Well, I had an offering message queued up, but my wife, I had told her the other night, hey, I want you to do offering. Really? Yeah. I want you to do it. Okay, I'll do it. You know, it's one of those talks. And so I had prepared something good. I'm going to share part of it with you right now. I might even call the ushers up again in case you missed your opportunity. Did you know the blessing is designed to chase you? The blessing is designed to chase you. In Deuteronomy chapter 28, you can just jot it down, look it up later. I'll share it probably Wednesday night. But verse 2 says, if you obey, all of these blessings will come upon you and overtake you. Both of those are terms of it's coming for you. Most people think they have to pursue the blessing. You just pursue God, and that blessing starts. Here it comes. Here it comes. Woo! Somebody say, here it comes. That's what happens. The blessing starts coming, and the blessing will overtake you if you let it. If you let it. But see, sin blows all that up. Because that is hinging on if you obey. The big IF word. Only 1,522 of those in the Bible. If you stand up and turn and walk out, you will leave this room. That'll be it. See ya. Have a good one. If you stay sitting here, you're going to hear the word of God that can change your life forever. Amen. Now, who's that if dependent on? Me? Yes. Or you? It's dependent upon you as an individual. Somebody got lost in the you and me. I'm going to stand right here and preach the word. If you stand up and leave, you won't hear that unless you tune in on the radio or whatever, right? Right, there's that. There's that opportunity. But if you stay right here where you already are, you can receive from God. Are you following me? Praise God. I felt like the old school, who's on first? Anyway. Let's go back to the word, Romans 6:17. But God be thanked. There's a key right there. You got to thank God. Thank God. Here's what y'all do. Lord, I thank you that you set me free from sin. Thank you, Lord, that you said in 1 John 1:9, if I would confess my sin, you're faithful and just to forgive me and cleanse me from all unrighteousness. Thank you, Lord. Thank you, Lord, that though I was a slave of sin, yet now I can obey from the heart the form of doctrine that was delivered to me. Praise God. The truth, the instruction is you don't have to sin any longer. And having verse 18, been set free from sin. Again, just look at the verbiage. Having been set free, almost like, hey, this is like such a deal of the past. Having been set free from sin, you became slaves of righteousness. That's part of the transfer from the kingdom of darkness to the kingdom of his dear son. It was what? Now I'm a slave to do right. It is my job to do right. It is your job to do right. It's always right to do right, but I'm a slave to do right. When I'm wanting to do wrong, I got to do right. Are you listening? When I want to get bitter and caught up in offense, when I want to hold something against someone, no, I'm a slave to doing right. I forgive in Jesus' name. Are you listening to me? When the thought comes that's inappropriate, that's wrong, that's outside the border,

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1: Today is Monday, September 28th. Let's take a look at the weather for the Amarillo area. Tonight, overnight low, mid to upper 60s. Chance of rain in the night, 40%. Tomorrow, there is a flood watch in effect from tomorrow morning through Wednesday afternoon. High temperature tomorrow, upper 70s. Wednesday, high temperature about 80 degrees with a 50% chance of rain.
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1: The following program was produced here at the Kingdom Keys Network. It's called Glorious Marriage. Some comments may be dated and references to certain dates or times that were appropriate at the time of its original airing.

0: 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We are Johnny and Lori Thomason, and we are going to be with you for these next several minutes going over some things to help you and your spouse to have a glorious marriage.
1: Hey, that's right. 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Hey, we have a YouTube page. It's under Johnny Thomason YouTube page. 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
0: That's right.
1: There you will find the audio of every one of these programs. It's a lot of good meat in these programs.
0: Yes, it is a wealth of information that you can tap into if you just want to supplement.
1: Yeah.
0: Just a little, you know, you and I are huge proponents of physical supplements,
1: mm-hmm.
0: and we take numerous supplements a day,
1: mm-hmm.
0: but getting in the Word, working on our marriage, being disciples, you know, there's some things that we can do to supplement there as well. First and foremost, we want people reading their Word every day. That's a supplement. Being found in the local church, be found in a Bible believing end time remnant church if you can. You know,
1: absolutely.
0: Be there. You know, to mm-hmm. receive that edification. That edification is like a supplement. It's like it brings
1: sure.
0: health
1: yeah.
0: to your body. That's why we take supplements. To bring health,
1: to
0: you know,
1: our bodies.
0: Yes, to keep our bodies healthy and to correct things that sometimes maybe get out of alignment or that, you know, get out of sorts in our bodies, you take a supplement. And, you know, the Word can be a supplement. Prayer is a supplement. You know, we want to stay in communication with our Heavenly Father. And we do that through prayer. We talk to Him. We seek Him. We ask Him, you know, show me, Lord, are there things in me that need to be corrected? And especially in my marriage, is there something that needs to be corrected in me? Now, I can't control you. And I can't say, Lord, what do you want me to go fix in Johnny? You know, He's going to do that. But I can say, Lord, if there's anything in me, reveal it so that you don't have to go to the Lord and say, Lord, fix her. Mm-hmm. There's something wrong. Something's tweaking there. You know, fix that. So, but there's a couple of things that I wanted to talk about today. And we're going to start with a scripture, and this is in Amos chapter 3, verse 3, and it says, can two walk together unless they are agreed? And I would say that answer, if you're going to walk, gloriously together, that answer would be no. Mm-hmm. If you are not in agreement, you're not going to walk gloriously together. But there's some things that we can do to stay. How are we going to stay together? How are we going to stay like-minded? And, you know, we go back to

0: Ephesians chapter 5, and we start in verse 21 that says, submitting to one another in the fear of God.
1: Mm-hmm.
0: If we are submitted to one another in the fear of God, that is going to be the beginning of us walking together in agreement.
1: Correct.
0: Submitted to one another in the fear of God. And so as we do these scriptures that say, wives, you do this. Husbands, you do this. That's the next part of that. So as you look down through Ephesians chapter 5, then in verse 22, it speaks to the wives. And in verse 23, it speaks to the husband. And it kind of hopscotches back and forth, you know, throughout those next several verses down through verse 33.
1: Yes.
0: And it talks to husbands and wives, what your role is, what you should do. So how can two walk together unless they are agreed?
1: Hmm.
0: We can't, you know? So that's the answer to that.
1: Yeah.
0: But I was listening to a program on Kingdom Keys. Now it's been several weeks ago. I don't even know the name of the program. I got in my vehicle in early morning, or not early morning, but mid-morning, to run a quick errand, and just clicked on the car, and on the radio, this program was already mm-hmm. on, and it was dealing with relationships. And the gentleman that was on that program that day, he made a statement that I literally, as soon as I got back to the parking lot, I just had to jot it down because I didn't want to forget it, because don't we all know that the devil likes to steal little nuggets from us? And, you know, how many of us have you know, something has come up in us and it's like, oh, I'll remember that.
1: Oh, no,
0: and
1: you better write that down.
0: The devil's going to make sure we don't remember. But it says, he was talking about the differences between men and women, between husbands and wives. We're all geared differently. We're all wired differently. And it's not just like, all men are this and all women are this. That's not necessarily how it is. In some relationships, maybe just for whatever reason, the woman may have different characteristics that typically show up, you know, as the leader. But if the husband's not going to be the spiritual head, somebody's going to have to take control of those kiddos, you know, and be the authoritarian. Now, that's out of order, according to what we see. But in some cases, like, if somebody's not going to do it, somebody's got to do it. But character, this is the statement that gentleman made. Character shows up most in relationships.
1: Mm.
0: Character shows up most in relationships. So your character, how you are, who you are, how you're wired, it shows up most in our marriage relationship.
1: Mm.
0: Who we are, how we're wired, what makes us tick. Our character shows up most in relationships. And I thought that was very interesting to me, because we talk, you know, at school, we talk with kids a lot about their character. We're character training. We're training up leaders. We're sending out hope. We're training those mighty warriors up. And we're working on their character. Character begins in the learning center. It begins at the score table. You know, I mean, what are you going to do when you have the opportunity to cheat? Are you going to cheat? Are you going to look for an opportunity to cheat?
1: Hmm.
0: Or are you going to be a person of integrity? So character and integrity, those kind of go, they're kind of, it's kind of a synonym there, character and integrity. They go hand in hand. So what is your integrity in your relationship? It shows up most in your relationship. So I have a saying that I say quite frequently. It's always right to do right.
1: Correct.
0: Are we going to do the right thing, or are we going to look for loopholes? Are we going to, well, the Bible doesn't say that exactly, that we should do this or that. It doesn't say it exactly. So I think, and I've had this conversation with people, Joni, that is, well, it's kind of gray, so I guess I can do this, you know. And I was like, but over here, you know, it does say this. Well, that's kind of a loophole. And so are people, are we reading the Bible?
1: Better not be looking for no loopholes.
0: Exactly.
1: Because chances are, if you're trying to find a loophole, it's not right.
0: You're not reading it with the right heart.
1: Exactly.
0: You know?
1: It's got to be the right heart.
0: It goes back
1: to your motives?
0: A character. Mm. It's a character condition. It's an integrity.
1: Yep. I'm all for working smart.
0: Yeah.
1: And if there's a loophole that'll get you there smart, but it better not be immoral, illegal. It better
0: unbiblical,
1: not unbiblical.
0: That's right. Yeah.
1: Because it'll flaw your character.
0: Yes.
1: Because then you'll look shady.
0: Right. That's it. There
1: you'll
0: you go.
1: You'll look shady.
0: There you go.
1: And when you're representing Christ, you don't need to be shady. You need to be light.
0: Yeah. So if you've lost your integrity, it's hard to gain it back.
1: That's a truth right there.
0: And
1: people have the relationships I have had over the years, man, if you ever mess that integrity up, I mean, it's pretty much, you're pretty much, it's out of the club, so to speak. Now, if I am forgiving.
0: Yes.
1: Yeah, absolutely.
0: Yeah.
1: We're going to grant some forgiveness.
0: Sure.
1: Don't say that, but I'm saying you've lost your...
0: But they're marked.
1: They're
0: you
1: marked,
0: know?
1: Absolutely.
0: It's like, okay, now I do forgive you.
1: Yeah.
0: But, and especially when it's an instance where it has happened repeatedly.
1: Oh.
0: If somebody makes a mistake, you're going to forgive them. Okay, that was just a bad judgment call. Whatever. But if it's something that habitually keeps happening over and over and over, that's a character flaw. That's a character issue that needs to be corrected. And, you know, and like I say, that's where you mark them, you know, and integrity has been marked. So, but we are to be people of integrity. We are to be people of our word. If I give you my word, I'm going to do my best to keep my word. Now, I am in the, you know, I'm in a flesh suit, and sometimes things happen outside of our control, and we can't deliver for whatever reason.
1: Well, yeah, I mean, it just happens once in a while.
0: And so that's when you own it. You go to whoever you gave your word to, and you own it, and you just say, hey, I told you I would do this. I intended to do this. For whatever reason, I couldn't. Things were out of my control, whatever. I dropped the ball. Whatever it is, just own it.
1: That's the key.
0: Be a person of your word.
1: Especially in your marriage relationship with your husbands and wives and with your being a parent.
0: Yeah.
1: If you've dropped it with your children, you need to tell them, hey, guys, I messed up. I dropped the ball.
0: Yeah, yeah.
1: Just admit it.
0: If you tell them you're going to do something, do it. You need to do your very best.
1: Parents are bad about that.
0: To make it happen. And don't just throw out, because I've been guilty of this.
1: That's
0: so
1: to pacify a moment.
0: Yes.
1: You'll say something.
0: In the moment, you have the best of intentions. Sure, we can do that. Yeah, sure. When I've done that, I'm usually distracted. I may not have all the facts of what the kids are asking of me, you know, it's going to entail this, this, and this, and I may not have all the facts. Who all's going to be there? What are the plans? How's it going to be executed? Whatever. And, you know, so I said, oh, yeah, sure. You know, but then later you get, oh, now, wait a minute. Now, I didn't know this was going to be going on. And I didn't know that it was going to have, you know, this requirement or that requirement or whatever. So, no. Now my answer is no. So, it does look like that, yes, I went back on my word, but I didn't have all the information. So, I've tried to learn over the years, and my girls caught on to this pretty quick. we'll see became my mantra. We'll see. Just, and
1: see, that's what, and a lot of times kids will take that "we'll see" as a yes. So I always have the tendency to say no. No.
0: Yeah. So just that's
1: flat out.
0: That's
1: no.
0: Where I learned my lesson. And because if maybe nah. we'll see, let me think about it.
1: Grandkids, when they ask me that, any I just tell that, them no.
0: Children will they will interpret that as yes. Yeah. Well, they didn't say no.
1: Right.
0: They didn't say no. Right. So they must have meant yes.
1: Right.
0: But I said, we'll see. I'll think about it.
1: No, it don't work.
0: I don't know. You know, whatever. Mm-hmm. You know. So I think it's very interesting to let your yes be yes and your no be no.
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3: I've been sharing with you in relationship to learning to stand your ground. Now, we really had just a little limited on time Wednesday night because we like to let the Wednesday night crowd out at 8 o'clock really pretty prompt there and be respectful because of their activities during the week and then school starting, but we shared, really got into that pretty good Wednesday night, and we're going to recap quite a few of those principles that we shared with you Wednesday night. And Paul said it was necessary for him to bring again what he'd already brought, and he said the Amplified brings it out this way. He said, "It's not irksome for me to share with you what I've already shared with you, and it'll be for your safety and your growth." Actually, Peter said the same thing when he said, "I'm getting ready to depart. The time of my departure is at hand." And he said, "I'm going to put you in remembrance of what I've already shared with you because it will be consistent in your spiritual growth or an asset to you." Now, as we begin to share with you, just what? Blessings and honor and glory to the Lamb of God. For God is declaring unto you this day that I have declared and I see you as a mountain climber. A mountain climber you are. A mountain climber I have made you. For I am God, not only the mountains, but I'm God of the valleys. And when you're in the valley of your life, I will lead you through the darkness of the valley and the blackness of the night, and I will bring you out into my marvelous light. For I am the greater one that dwells within you, and I am greater than the adversary. For you have you not read in my word that I have said, I will build my church, and the gates of hell shall not prevail against it. And I am building my church within you individually. I'm building my church among you corporately, and the gates of hell cannot prevail against it. So I am the Lord that's bringing you out of the darkness and the blackness of the valley and bringing you again and leading you into my marvelous light. So you turn to someone and said, God's made me a mountain climber. Hallelujah. I believe I'd climb one right now. Glory be to the Lamb of God. Now, we just referred to that verse in Matthew chapter 16, verse 18. Now, in that verse, we're not going to turn there, but Jesus said, I will build my church. He didn't say I might build it, I'm going to, but he said, I will build my church. And then in the same verse, he said, and the gates of hell shall not prevail against it. We have victory and resistance in the same verse. But God always wins out. The gates of hell will not prevail. God's ways will prevail and win over the adversary's plan. And God is building his church. And when we say building his church, we look at a building many times or a corporate body of people. But the Bible teaches us that we individually are his church. The Bible teaches us also in Ephesians chapter 2 that we all are corporately building together that we might be a place for the habitation of the Spirit of God. So individually, you're the church. Corporately, we're the church. And so then actually, the plan of the adversary, the gates of hell cannot prevail against you individually. The plan or the gates of hell cannot prevail against us as a church or the ecclesia, the entire body of Christ. Jesus will have his way in this earth. Hallelujah. You're more than conquerors. You're more than conquerors. Hallelujah. Glory to the Lamb of God. Aren't you glad? Hallelujah. Turn to someone and say, you're more than a conqueror. Hallelujah. Glory to the Lamb of God. And so we've been tackling the subject or the principle that many times we don't want to acknowledge, but the time there is that we just stand firm. We don't cast away our confidence. We just stay steadfast in Jesus. We may be hammered from the outside, but within, we're going to stay solid in Jesus Christ. Amen. And in Luke chapter 16, verse 16, it says, the law and the prophets were unto John. And since that time, the kingdom of God is preached, and every man presseth into it. It indicates there is a pressing, there is an effort of pressing into kingdom living and kingdom principles. And in Acts chapter 14, verse 22, when Paul was going again, confirming the souls and encouraging the different people, there he said it's through much pressure or tribulation that we enter into the kingdom of God. Indicating there is always an effort in entering into the things of the kingdom of God. Now, Satan has a plan for the church. He has a plan for each individual, but God also has a plan. And sometimes there is that effort in pressing into the things of God because it's easier sometimes just to float downstream and do nothing. But God's plan is that you overcome in life. Amen? Now, Hebrews chapter 10, now begin in verse 32. Now, Paul is writing to what we would know as the Hebrew Christians. They're a group of people that has become discouraged. They're wanting to go back to the old ways or the law. They don't understand that the blood of Jesus is superior to the blood of bulls and goats. And they've been under a lot of pressure. And they've been waiting for the promise of God to manifest in their lives. And so when you understand that, you understand why Paul, when writing to the Hebrews, he would say, hold fast. Don't cast away your confidence. Hey, God's faithful. He's promised. He's going to come through. And he would be encouraging them. And so in verse 32 of chapter 10 reads this, but call to remembrance the former days or days and past. Call to remembrance that after you were illuminated, you endured a great fight of afflictions. Now I'll read that to you without stopping and trying to deviate here and exhort on it just a little bit. Call to remembrance the former days after which you were illuminated. You endured a great fight of afflictions. Now, remembrance here actually means when you're looking up, and I don't want to get too study type this morning, but I do want to give you just a few hints here into this verse because I really don't want to camp here so much this morning. But call to remember, remembrance means statutes. It means it's a monument, and what actually means a tomb or a sepulcher or grave. Now, he's saying here, your vision has become so blurred that you've forgotten all the good things that God did for you in the beginning. And now you're wanting to sit down and quit. He said you need to, there's specific statutes, there's specific monuments, and he said you need to dig them up out of the grave and put them up here in front of your face. And bring yourself in remembrance to them. Remember the day that you got born again. Remember the day that you got filled with the Holy Ghost and began to speak in a heavenly language. Remember the day that God answered your prayer and you don't delivered your children from harm, calamity, and accident and evil. Remember the day that the grace of God was poured out upon you without measure and you begin to have understanding. It's not your works that brings you into the presence of God, but it's the gift of God and the grace of God that brings you into His presence. Remember those days when you was on fire and you're spending time praying. And you're spending time on the Word of God. Remember those days, and you'll not want to give up. And he said, you even endured a great fight of afflictions, not a little, but you endured. And the word endure here consistently just means, hey, it means continued. You didn't give up, even under a heavy burden. Amen. Hallelujah. And it was a great fight of afflictions. Affliction basically means pressure. And if there's anything sometimes that Christian people are experiencing today, it's pressure. Pressure from the outside, it's pressure from the inside, but bless God, God's greater than the pressure. He's greater than the adversary, and He's wanting to lift you up and make a mountain climber out of you. Hallelujah, the Lamb of God. How you get on top of that mountain, you get above the smog and the fog of sectarianism, you get above that spirit of religion, hallelujah. And you get in the presence of God, and you get the presence of God, a fresh anointing on you, and you forget real quick about all the pressure you're going through. And there's a fresh breaking out in your life. If the word today that the Lord would bring to us, I believe it's breaking out fresh and anew. There's a breaking out in our lives. Amen? Now, hallelujah to the Lamb of God. Let me just expound a little more. I didn't want to dwell this long in this verse, but this is still a little pretty good here. It says, you endured a great fight of affliction. Now, the word fight comes from a Greek word. It talks about being somewhat an athlete. And it has the meaning that you're put in the ring. There and... Not only you put in the ring then, and without, I don't want to dwell too much time here because I need to get in the next verse, but it talks about you're engaged to people, begin to look at you, see how you're going to react. Now, what's it going to do now? A little bit of pressure on. Are they going to stick with it? I thought this called of God. Are they going to quit? I thought they'd been committed here. What are they going to do? And you begin to see here. But what is interesting to me in this word fight, it talks about a mental anguish on the inside. You just attack mentally. And you got all these thoughts racing through your mind. What am I going to do? And there's just, man, there's discouragement involved there. There's wanting to quit because it's a mental anguish you're going through. It's a mental battle. The battle's being raged there in your mind, and you losing the peace of God. You're losing the confidence of God. And you wonder if you can ever do anything. And you begin to think, hey, I'm just nothing. God doesn't care. And that battle's going on mentally in your mind. But he said, you endured that. Now, I want to say to you, you may be going through a little bit of mental anguish this morning, but the Hebrew Christians endured that, and you can endure it and come through out on the other side, just like the word of the Lord came a little earlier, into the marvelous light of God. And let that heavy, katabo sondola balite, I declare now in Jesus' name that spirit of heaviness is broken off of the way you're thinking. It's broken off of your life in Jesus' name, because where the Spirit of God is, bless God, there is liberty. Yes. That spirit of heaviness is broken. It's shattered in shivers in Jesus' name. You're not going to walk out of here bowed down, weighed down with that spirit of heaviness that no one else can see, but you've been dealing with it on the inside. Bless God, it's over because of the anointing of God. The anointing, the yoke is destroyed and the burdens are removed because of the anointing. Isaiah 10:27. So hallelujah to Jesus Christ. Aren't you glad you came today?
4: 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Thank you.
5: Today is Monday, September 28th. Let's take a look at the weather for the Amarillo area. Tonight, overnight low, mid to upper 60s. Chance of rain in the night, 40%. Tomorrow, there is a flood watch in effect from tomorrow morning through Wednesday afternoon. High temperature tomorrow, upper 70s. Wednesday, high temperature about 80 degrees with a 50% chance of rain.
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5: Next up is Washington Watch Live, although it's not live. It was recorded about 4 o'clock this afternoon. That's when it was transmitted live, and we're happy to present it to you here this evening on the Kingdom Keys Network with Tony Perkins.
7: From the heart of our nation's capital in Washington, D.C., bringing compelling interviews, insightful analysis, taking you beyond the headlines and sound bites into conversations with our nation's leaders and newsmakers, all from a biblical worldview. Sitting in for Tony is today's host, Jody Heiss.
8: On the arrest in the UK, there's 5 suspects that were arrested, just released on bail. What's your reaction to that, and is this connected to Iran?
9: Might be, but I will tell you, I would have said, don't let them have bail, cashless bail.
10: That was President Trump earlier today in the Oval Office commenting on the release of suspects in a suspected plot on a U.S. base in the U.K. Welcome to this Monday, September 28th edition of Washington Watch. I'm your host today, Jody Heiss, filling in for Tony Perkins. So glad to have you tuning in with us. Got a lot to cover coming up on the program today. As I just mentioned, 5 men were arrested yesterday near a UK airbase that's used by U.S. forces on terror suspicion. So was it connected to Iran? Well, Jonathan Gilliam, former FBI special agent, will be joining us to discuss that. Plus, Hogan Gidley, vice chair of Secure Elections Policy at America First Policy Institute, will be joining us to discuss Friday's Supreme Court ruling on the Trump administration's voter citizenship verification program. And then today, also, we'll take a deeper dive into Canada's medical assistance in dying system, which has been getting a lot of renewed attention after the euthanization of an 83-year-old woman, reportedly against her will. Alex Schadenberg at the Euthanasia Prevention Coalition will join us for that discussion. So all that and much more is coming your way on today's edition of Washington Watch. Let's start with news coming out of Washington. President Trump announced plans for a $15 billion steel mill for eastern Iowa. He commented on the conflict with Iran, as well as the trade with Canada and other topics today. And is joining us now to discuss all of this and to get us kicked off today is Washington Watch reporter Mary Stackhouse. Mary, walk us through some of the comments that the president made.
11: Sure, Jody. Earlier today in the Oval Office, President Trump unveiled the proposal for the steel project, which is expected to create up to 6,000 construction jobs and close to 2,000 manufacturing and mining jobs. It's estimated that it will generate $95 billion in economic impact. Now, during the news briefing, he was asked about the 5 suspects arrested in the UK and a possible plot targeting an airbase used by the U.S. The suspects were just released on bail. President Trump said that he wouldn't have done that. He also indicated that the incident might be connected to Iran. Here's an exchange between a reporter and President Trump.
8: So you said might be, Iran might be. Can you elaborate on that?
9: Well, I don't know. I'd rather not. I mean, I know the answer. I can be very specific, but I'd rather not say it. But I would not have released them.
11: Now, the 5 men, all British nationals from London in their early 20s, were detained yesterday after police were alerted by a local farmer about 3 white vans driving towards a British base that houses U.S. bombers that fly missions against Iran. Now, when asked about the conflict in Iran, President Trump said, quote, we're going to win, and quote, it's going to go pretty quickly. President Trump was also asked by a reporter about a trade deal with Canada. He said that he thinks a deal will be made because Canada wants an agreement with the U.S. Jody?
10: Thanks, Mary. Turning now to some election news. A lot seems to be taking place out there. What do we know so far? It looks like at least predictions are saying a shift of power is soon to be coming in this election.
11: That's right, Jody. A new Cook Political Report analysis indicates that Republicans are on track to lose the majority in the U.S. House of Representatives this November. The report anticipates the most probable outcome is a narrow Democratic majority driven by a net gain of 5 to 15 seats. Here's a clip of the founder of the Cook Report, Charlie Cook, yesterday on ABC's This Week.
12: Typical voters are just now focusing on the election. And so all these things came together at the same time, right as voters start paying attention. And it was almost like the bottom fell out suddenly.
11: With Republicans now forced to defend 17 of the 23 remaining toss-up districts, the ruling party faces a remarkably narrow path to retain its slim majority. Economic anxieties among voters appear to be primarily driving this shift, even as some Republican leaders maintain that their fundraising edge and ground operations will protect their seats. Jody?
10: Let me shift to another topic that we've been tracking. It involves a volunteer firefighter in Nebraska whose application to become a full-time firefighter was rejected because he was homeschooled. This is, by the way, set to come up during a city council meeting tomorrow. But Mary, what can we expect?
11: That's right, Jody. The Fremont City Council is set to vote tomorrow on a proposed resolution that could allow 22-year-old Andrew Coates to fulfill his goal of becoming a full-time local firefighter. Coates was recently turned away after city officials added a requirement for an accredited high school diploma after he had submitted his application. Here's a clip where he told Washington Watch host Tony Perkins about what happened during last week's Pray Vote Stand Summit.
13: I applied for the job and said high school diploma when I went to go apply was all that was required. And I sent that in. And the next day I got a phone call from the HR department and they said they were withdrawing my application because my high school diploma wasn't from an accredited school.
14: But they changed that. They added accredited after you had applied?
13: Correct. Yeah.
11: Now, Coates has received employment offers from fire departments across the country, but he's chosen to stay in his hometown where municipal leaders and fellow firefighters are rallying behind his effort. Tomorrow's hearing will determine whether elected officials vote to eliminate this hiring barrier and evaluate applicants strictly on merit, fitness, and capability. Jody?
10: All right, a big hearing coming up tomorrow, and we'll talk a little bit more about that. Mary, thank you, as always, for getting us kicked off today. Let's turn our attention now back to yesterday's arrest of five British nationals near a UK airbase that is being used by the U.S. military. The men who have been released on bail were arrested on suspicion of offenses under the UK's Explosives Act, and they were evidently in preparation for some sort of terrorist attack. In fact, here's what the head of the UK's counterterrorism authority said today regarding the ongoing investigations.
15: But be assured, we are considering this from every possible angle, including that this may be actively committed by proxies or individuals either knowingly or unknowingly working on behalf of a foreign state.
10: So what do we know about all of this so far? Well, joining us now to discuss this is former FBI special agent and former Navy SEAL Jonathan Gilliam. Jonathan previously operated as security specialist for the U.S. Department of Homeland Security, where he was responsible for performing threat assessments. Jonathan, welcome back to Washington Watch. Great to have you. Let's start with what do we know so far about the arrest of these five individuals yesterday?
16: There's a couple of things. You know, one thing yesterday, for instance, it was reported that these vans were filled with explosives or had explosives in them. Today, in the news reports, we don't see any of that. And in fact, if that was the case, it is hard pressed for me to believe that they would release these individuals on bail. So something here is not adding up, because I just can't imagine if they were in, they had vans filled with explosives, had moved towards a military base within proximity of it. And it appears, I would think, if they were actually in the process of carrying out an attack, it would probably be to, they were going to go there and cut the fence or do something where they could get those vans inside the base, because blowing them up in a wooded area wouldn't do any good. So obviously they were trying to transition onto the base. But if there weren't explosives in that van or in those three vans, then perhaps they were just trying to make their way onto the base. But I mean, there's always a possibility these were a group of people that were trying to burglarize the local community. But it doesn't add up as well with that, because President Trump alluded to the fact that these individuals were already on the radar and were being tracked. So something doesn't smell right here. And the only other alternative is that the UK is so liberal that their bail reform or their bail policies will even let potential terrorists with truckloads of bomb or explosives loose on bail. That just, either they're that ridiculously liberal or something else has occurred here.
10: So let me ask you about that. It's a good question about these people being released on bail with all the suspicions behind them. Is that a typical thing to happen in relation, in particular, what it is that they were arrested on?
16: I mean, historically, I mean, in the United States, no, they would not be released, especially if they were accused of potentially carrying out a terrorist attack, and if they were already on the radar. In the UK, historically, we have not seen even foiled terrorist attacks that the individuals participating in those plans, and even the planners or the funders, any type of relationship to the cell that was actually carrying out the attack, none of those people were ever released on bail. I don't ever remember hearing that. So I don't think historically that's what would typically be done. So something, again, and again, when I read the reports, they're saying that they're released on bail, but with very stringent parameters on what they can do. Well, that, again, makes no sense, because if they're a terrorist and they're going to carry out an attack and you give them stringent rules, the chances are they're going to violate those rules and carry out an attack.
10: Yeah, there's so much that's fishy about that. So reportedly, these men are in their early 20s. Is there anything else that we know about them? Any thoughts on that?
16: Again, very tight-lipped in the details that we're getting about that. I mean, they're at the right age for people to be recruited, because these individuals, once they get to a point where they're out of the house and they're trying to find their way in life, it's like everywhere else. You know, they become zealots in their religion if the right people get to them, and they can be inspired. I do think, you know, one of the other more amusing things about this is that I saw that Iran made a press release saying that they had nothing to do with this, and that they would seek legal action against anyone who referred in the news, was referring to them as having something to do with it. So I just...
10: Okay. So let me ask you that. Is it a far stretch to believe that these men indeed might have acted on behalf of Iran?
16: I think either directly or indirectly. You know, we saw that with ISIS and Al-Qaeda, where it's not like they, you know, swear an oath to in front of a recruiter and then have a specific set of missions that they're given. A lot of the times, these people who carry out these attacks, you know, they may be a part of a cell, or they may be loosely recruited and motivated to go carry out these things. Or they may just be like what we've seen here in the United States, where they have no actual physical contact with whatever group that they're representing, but they're inspired by them. So I think it's clear to say that the events that are happening right now, and Iran, you know, is in the center of most of the Islamic terror attacks that we've seen over recent history. They're the biggest sponsor of terrorism. And because they're being whittled down to nothing, I don't think it would be a surprise to know that these individuals were either part of it, because they chose that base very specifically. Right. So it could be intel, or they just were motivated to do it because of Iran.
10: Well, thank you so much for joining us today, former FBI Special Agent and former Navy SEAL, Jonathan Gilliam. Always great to talk with you. Appreciate you joining us on Washington Watch. All right, friends, stay with us. Coming up, we'll discuss Friday's Supreme Court ruling and the Trump administration's voter citizenship verification program. Stay with us.
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21: 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In this six-session video series, FRC President Tony Perkins equips participants with a practical understanding of civil government from a biblical worldview.
19: I would encourage all people to take it. I almost wish I would have took it earlier, that I could have taught my kids this.
22: I wish I had known these things when we were homeschooling, because I think children and my adults now would just greatly be influenced by that information.
23: So I'm an attorney, and for me, it gives me some direct practical knowledge of what I can do to try to impact my legal community, to make better legislation, to try to encourage legislators to make choices that have a biblical worldview, which is what we really want.
24: Any pastor would benefit from taking this course, because we are dual citizens, right? We are citizens of the kingdom of God, but we're also citizens of this great land, and that comes with responsibility.
20: Even as someone who has been involved in these types of issues for a while, you're learning little bits and pieces of new stuff all the time, but it's also approachable enough that newer people, younger people, high school, college students, they can really glean something from this. So I would encourage everybody to take this course, whether it's the videos, whether it's doing it in person. Bring your Bible study group through it, bring your homeschool group through it, and equip yourself for these challenging days ahead.
21: View the course at frc.org/God and Government or on the Stand Firm app.
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10: Washington Watch. I'm Jody Heiss filling in for Tony Perkins today. Thank you so much for tuning in with us. All right, this past Friday, the U.S. Supreme Court cleared the way for the Trump administration to continue its voter citizenship verification program in order to secure election integrity. It was a 6-3 decision, and the Supreme Court ruled that the Department of Homeland Security can use its modified systematic alien verification entitlements, also known as the SAVE program, to verify citizenship of voters that stayed a previous district court's decision that stopped implementation of the system. So what does all of this look like as we head into the midterm elections and even beyond? Well, joining us now to discuss this is Hogan Gidley. He's Vice Chair of Secure Elections Policy at America First Policy Institute. Hogan, welcome to Washington Watch. Great to have you. And let's start with a little background. Tell us about the SAVE program and how the Trump administration modified it and for what reasons they modified it.
25: Well, I think in large part what you have is a
0: steep decline in the faith, trust, and confidence in our election process for decades. And one thing that's kind of cropped up recently is making sure that only American citizens decide the outcome of American elections. And for a long time, that wasn't even all that popular. Shockingly enough, at America First Policy Institute, we actually polled that, thinking it'd be a 95% issue easily. And this is a few years ago, and basically it came back around 60% thought only Americans should vote in American elections. And I asked the pollster, how is that even possible? And they said, well, 40% of this country wants open borders. And then something happened that I think changed that. Those red state governors who said, look, you want these folks, you can have them. And remember, there was a mass move to fly all of these people in this country illegally into these blue states, into these sanctuary cities, who said they wanted them so badly, only to find out they really didn't want them, because as everyone knows, this is such a drain on our education system, on our healthcare system, on our first responder system. Once that happened, this went to a 90-10 and 80-20 issue, and now it's extremely popular. And while these will be battled out in the courts, this election cycle, I think, is still going to be quite a mess as you see more and more stories breaking about illegal aliens voting in American elections when we were assured, of course, by all the Democrats, this never happened. And now that it does, and you see it, they go, oh, by the way, we think it should happen more, and we think illegal aliens should vote in our election. So this is all an effort to stop that.
10: So let's go to the decision from the Supreme Court last Friday. Explain that to us.
0: Yeah, again, this is one of those things that allows the Trump administration to continue to utilize some of the information and data they've gained in the last couple of years of just who's in this country. You'll remember the previous administration, Joe Biden, just opened the borders and allowed people to flood in here. And no one really knew who was here. And of course, a lot of these states have automatic registration when you get a driver's license, for example. And so it shouldn't be that way. And voter rolls are supposed to be purged at the local level with different state secretaries of state. But they don't do that in a lot of ways. And so when you take a look at DHS, actually finding out who's in this country illegally, and a lot of these social programs like Medicare, Medicaid, SNAP, you start to see lists developed from people who are taking these government programs, but they're not citizens. Cross-referencing all of those lists has been kind of a desire of the Trump administration. And by using some of that data, they said, hey, wait a minute, if we're going to see that and we know they're in the country illegally, they're not allowed to vote. And of course, for whatever reason, and I don't understand it. Well, I do from a political standpoint, but Democrats have taken the wrong side of so many of these issues. Instead of standing up with safe and secure American communities, they're fine with letting out criminals. Instead of saying we need to make sure these elections are protected, they're fine with putting people on the rolls that don't need to be there. So the fact that DHS and this administration is going to utilize the information it has gathered to try and help clean up some of these voter rolls and prevent illegal aliens from getting ballots in the first place is a huge step forward. And I'm so glad the Supreme Court sided with them in this case.
10: It's amazing we're even dealing with this subject. It just seems so ridiculous that anyone would want non-Americans deciding our elections. So what is your response to those who would express concern that U.S. citizens could be wrongly identified as non-citizens and as a result be kicked off the voter rolls?
0: Well, again, it depends on the state, because as you know, the Constitution is designed to make sure that individual states decide the time, manner, and place of elections, because what works in Missouri may not work in Montana or Mississippi or Massachusetts. The federal government, though, is having some of these lists that they are using to kind of cross-check, as I mentioned, who's here legally and who's not. Are there going to be Americans caught up in this? There might be a handful of them who are caught up in this, of course, but those things should be solved pretty quickly. And in fact, you can cast a provisional ballot in a lot of these states too, where if you aren't on the roll or you've got a problem, you can cast it, put it in a pile, and eventually it can be counted. But the fact is, we have way too many people in this country casting ballots that don't have a right to do so. You're a nice guy, but I don't think if you went to Germany, they would let you vote in their elections, or France, you couldn't vote in their elections, or Italy, for that matter. So the fact we let people in this country who are not citizens vote in our elections is absolutely insane. And a vast majority of the American people know that and they reject it.
10: Yeah, it is crazy. We've only got about a minute left, but is this going to impact the upcoming election? As you said a little while ago, probably this is still going to be a pretty messy election as it relates to integrity. But is this going to move the needle some, do you think?
0: I think it could move the needle. Look, a lot of these states, a lot of these offices are, you know, there's someone in Congress right now that I think won by like 12 votes. So when I'm on TV and these liberal reporters say, there's some illegal voting, sure, even though we told you there wasn't any, but it's not enough to affect the outcome of the election. And I say, first of all, how many illegal votes are okay? Is it one? Is it 100? Because a single illegal vote that is cast by someone who doesn't have a right to do so cancels out your vote. And I think that's, quite frankly, egregious. But moving forward, I think this election cycle is going to be clunky because a lot of these states are going to try and fight against it. Blue states aren't going to accept it. Per usual, they're going to fight the courts and allow people who shouldn't vote the opportunity to do so. And I think that's just wrong.
10: All right. Thank you so much for joining us. Hogan Gidley, Vice Chair of Secure Elections Policy at America First Policy Institute. We appreciate it a great deal. Election integrity is critical. It is absolutely critical. All right, stay with us. Coming up, we're going to dive further into Canada's medical assistance in dying system, which has been getting a lot of attention after an 83-year-old woman was euthanized against her will. Stay with us. We'll be right back.
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6: When in the course of human events, it becomes necessary for one people to dissolve the political bands which have connected them with another, and to assume among the powers of the earth
25: the separate and equal station to which the laws of nature
26: and of nature's God entitle them.
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40: May God bless America.
10: In the Washington Watch, we are so thrilled to have you joining us. I am Jody Heiss, filling in today for Tony. All right, on Friday, those of you who joined the program, we had a granddaughter of an 83-year-old woman in Canada whose family believes she was euthanized against her will at the assisted living facility where she was placed. Look at this clip.
4: I think that they felt like they were saviors. But this was also a woman that was not living with pain. It's just, they thought that they were doing what was best for her. And it was a home that we loved, that we trusted them, and they loved her. And for it to fall into such disarray at the end should be concerning for anyone.
10: Wow, that was Bridget Cranedonk. She was on last Friday's Washington Watch. And we want to dive further into this now. This is regarding Canada's Medical Assistance in Dying System, also known as MAID. So joining us now to unpack this is Alex Schadenberg. He's Executive Director of the Canada-based Euthanasia Prevention Coalition. Alex, Alex, welcome to Washington Watch. And let's just start. First, give us an overview of this program for those who may not be familiar with it.
0: Well, in fact, the program's gone crazy in Canada because the original law required that the person would have a terminal condition and also that there had to be a waiting period, et cetera. But that was removed in 2021. So now we have this killing going on. I call it medical homicide. Others would call it euthanasia. The pro-death people call it MAID because that's a nice word. But anyway, the whole thing now is you don't have to be terminally ill. There's often no waiting period. And it's just gone right off the situation. The other thing is they're selling it. People don't understand that what they've done is they've said, oh, everyone has the right to know. So therefore, every major hospital in Canada now has a MAID team where they sell it. They not only do it, they're the ones who sign you up. They're also the ones who sell it. So they make sure people know that, oh, by the way, you have this medical condition. You probably qualify for MAID. No, we can do this for you, you know. And this is exactly what's going on. And you see the numbers of deaths just going through the roof.
10: As I understand it, Canadian

0: corner that this was a bad situation. It should have never happened. Well, that's, you know, what are you going to say? She's dead already. So I know Brigitte Crandon quite well. I've been talking to her quite a bit. And so we know that clearly her grandmother, like, was really not capable of consenting. Let's be brutally honest about it. She was not capable of consenting. Nonetheless, she is dead. Now, you have to understand how the law is written. The law says that the doctor must prove that the person is capable of consenting. And as Brigitte would talk about, they went through this, you know, these questions, and her grandmother got the questions wrong, but the doctor still declared that she was capable of consenting. But the law says the doctor only has to be of the opinion that the person fit the criteria of the law. So the law completely covers these people to kill you. That's a very crazy situation. First of all, the killing is a crazy situation. That's absolutely insane that we're allowing this. But secondly, once you allow someone to do this and you have such a wide open law, you're going to get these type of cases.
1: Yeah, I mean, that sounds like taking advantage of someone who is very vulnerable. I mean, you just spoke a moment ago about this euthanasia being sold at the bedside, but here, not only being sold, but potentially taking advantage of someone who is quite vulnerable.
0: Yes, you know, and just this last weekend, we had another similar type case. It wasn't, this is another person who had cancer who was saying no to euthanasia, saying no to MAID. They don't want it. They're saying it's against their religious beliefs, but they get asked, they're being asked over and over and over again. And then, so we got involved this last weekend in another case because this person says yes. When they're going through a difficult state, it affects you emotionally, it affects you psychologically, and they're asking you over and over again. So thankfully, this person once again has changed their mind and is being properly treated. But you know how this goes. You know, these are people being almost pressured. It's almost like coercion. The problem with this word coercion is, what does it actually mean to be coerced? And I think in a lot of these cases, euthanasia is about coercion.
1: Yeah. So, all right, look, we've got a minute. I wish we had more time to discuss this. But looking ahead. All right, looking ahead, what needs to change? What do you think realistically can change with this?
0: Well, as crazy as it is, Canada's right now debating euthanasia for mental illness alone as a sole criteria because the law has passed that already, and they have held it off until March of 2027. So right now, the legislators in Ottawa are debating a bill as to whether they're going to reverse that or not. So as of this moment, as of March of 2027, Canada's going to allow euthanasia for people with mental illness as a sole criteria. This is the kind of thing we're going with. So, you know, really, we have to back this right off. This is insane what we're doing. We're talking about euthanasia for children. It's a crazy idea, but you know, in the Netherlands they have that, in Belgium they have that, and they're talking about that in Canada. So the problem here is, I'm going to get down to the basic situation. When you allow killing, it's very hard to say you can kill this person, but not that person. And that's where we're at. We need a massive reversal in our country.
1: Thank you so much for joining us today, Alex Schadenberg, Executive Director of the Euthanasia Prevention Coalition. Disturbing conversation. Thanks for joining us today on Washington
0: Watch. Thank you very much.
1: All right, don't go anywhere. Coming up, we're going to share Tony's Pray, Vote, Stand Summit conversation with Senator Josh Hawley and his wife, Erin. Join.
2: One nation under God. America's undeniable foundation of faith.
3: The United States Capitol, an iconic symbol of the American Republic. But few know that this building at the heart of our nation's government was once something more, the largest church building in America. Since its inception, and for decades following, several rooms throughout the Capitol, including the House and Senate chambers, were used to host church services weekly. These services were filled with individuals from all levels of government. The attendance was so pervasive that often it was standing room only. Quote, "Going to the Capitol on Sundays was then one of the most common things in Washington," Margaret Bayard Smith. This practice was not merely accepted, but encouraged. Quote, "I consider it as one of my public duties as a representative of the people to give my attendance every Sunday morning when divine service is performed in the hall."

0: President John Quincy Adams. Housing worship at the center of our Capitol was a living representation of the role that biblical principles played as a cornerstone of our nation's foundation of faith.
1: Have you noticed the upsurge in gambling ads? How could you not? The ads are big, bold, shiny. They virtually glitter with gold. Well, fool's gold. Because as they say, the house always wins. But some lessons are easily forgotten, and nowhere is this more evident than the rise of the sports betting industry. Since 1992, 39 states and Washington, D.C. have legalized sports betting, and as a result, more than $600 billion has been wagered on sports since 2018. Now, Christians should be instinctively concerned about the latest growth in gambling. For one, gambling profits are often losses for those least able to afford them, causing unnecessary friction within families. Secondly, it's inherently exploitative. The gambling industry necessarily harms one person to benefit another. Gambling offers me the chance to gain at your expense. For me to win, you must lose. But even if I win, I lose the dignity and satisfaction of earning what I have. By greenlighting gambling, cities and states across our nation take the short-term gain of a little extra revenue for the long-term loss of strong communities. States think they're winning when in the long run, really, they are losing. Remember, the house always wins. Follow Family Research Council's news outlet, The Washington Stand, for more stories that speak out against policies undercutting strong families and strong communities. Because the only house that truly wins is a house built on a solid rock, God Himself.
2: Welcome back to Washington Watch. Jody Heiss with you here today, filling in for Tony. Thank you for joining us. Before we head into this final segment, we have an action item for you. Last week, we highlighted the case of 22-year-old Andrew Coates. He's a volunteer firefighter from Cedar Bluffs, Nebraska, who applied to become a full-time firefighter in nearby Fremont, but he was turned down because he was homeschooled. Well, after 5 months of lobbying by the Coates family, the city's Civil Service Commission held a meeting to review an appeal from Andrew, but it decided not to address or overturn the HR decision or the new employment policy requiring graduation from a, quote, accredited high school, which, by the way, that requirement was added after Andrew submitted his application. Well, as he shared last week at our Prevost Stand Summit, he talked about all of this, and his issue is expected to come up before the Fremont City Council tomorrow. So we want you to be aware of it. Number one, to pray for him, to pray for the city council meeting tomorrow, but also to enable you to reach out to the city council and tell them to end the discrimination against homeschoolers, to end the discrimination against Andrew's application. And to do so, you can visit frcaction.org/firefighter or simply text the word firefighter to 67742. Let your voice be heard. All right, to close out today's program, we want to share with you part of Tony's interview this past week at our Pray Vote Stand Summit with Senator Josh Hawley and his wife, Erin. It was a powerful interview, and among other topics, they discussed the life issue, which was front and center that day because of the nomination hearing earlier that morning for President Trump's pick to lead the FDA, the Food and Drug Administration. But here's part of that interview.
3: First of all, we're delighted to be here. Thank you so much for having us here. Thank you for coming from all across the country. I mean, it's just amazing. Thank you for standing for the gospel of Jesus Christ. I mean, it's just incredible. We need more people to stand in this time, don't we? What I took away from today, Tony, is that it is absolutely vital that we get the FDA, number one, to commit to finishing this safety study of mifepristone. But you and I both know we don't need a study to tell us the abortion drug is not safe.
4: Yeah.
3: It's not safe for the baby, who it kills almost every single time. And it's not safe for the mother, because in more than 1 in 10 cases, the mother who takes that pill is sent to an emergency room with a life-threatening condition. And the pharmaceutical companies who make that drug, they lie about it because they make money on more more abortions. The more abortions there are, the more money they make. And that's why, Tony, it is absolutely vital that the FDA put back in place the safety protocols. But, you know, I think we agree on this, too. They need to go beyond that. Yeah, we need to go beyond that. Congress needs to ban the abortion drug in the United States of America, period.
4: And you have legislation to do that. You've introduced legislation.
3: I've introduced legislation to do that, and I'm challenging my Republican colleagues, everybody who's running for office. If you're pro-life, you cannot be for the abortion drug.
4: Yeah.
3: We have more abortions now in this country than we did when Roe was the law of the land because of the abortion drug. It is turning every mailbox in America into a Planned Parenthood. We cannot allow this to go on. We need to ban it.
4: Explain why it's important that Congress act on this and not just allow the FDA to change its policy.
3: Well, what happens is this. Missouri is a pro-life state. Louisiana, where Tony is from, is a pro-life state. Many of you, I'm sure, are from pro-life states. But here's the problem. It doesn't matter what your state's laws are, because the abortion drugs are mailed into every single state, regardless of state law. And that's because there are no safety restrictions on the drug. You don't have to go to a doctor to get it. You don't have to see a doctor as a follow-up. You don't have to have a screening for an ectopic pregnancy. None of the above. And these drug companies know it. They're the ones who push the Biden administration to adopt this abortion on demand agenda. What that means is what you vote for in your state doesn't matter.
4: Right.
3: The abortion drug is getting mailed in. The only way to make the Dobbs decision that overturned Roe, the only way to make it real is to ban the abortion drug in the United States of America.
4: And if the FDA did change the policy, a new administration could change it right back.
3: Exactly right. And you and I both know what we have seen since this drug came to America under Bill Clinton is that every Democrat administration makes it easier and easier and easier to get the drug. And why? Because they want more and more and more abortions. And I just want to be clear, we're not talking about contraception here. That's not what this is, whatever your views on that are. That's not this. We're talking about a drug whose sole purpose is to kill an unborn child already in the womb.
4: Yeah.
3: And it's happening all over this country.
4: Aaron, I was actually listening to Josh in the hearing today, and I was thinking he must be looking at Aaron's notes.
3: That's literally true.
4: But I was thinking, you know, you've got to have some dynamic dinner time conversations. Honey, pass the salt, and oh, here's a declaration to go with it for life. You know, talk a little bit about, I mean, two of you so immersed into this defense of the unborn. I mean, both of you at the tip of the spear.
5: Sure. So definitely this is something that's super important to us both. We're also legal nerds. I remember one time my sister asked us, we were at dinner, is this really what you talk about? So yes. But we're so thankful, I think especially as parents, at least that's especially for me as a mom, being able to guide and shepherd your own children just reinforces how crucial life is.
4: Everybody should be having these conversations around the dinner table. I mean, these are important fundamental things. This is what Deuteronomy talks about. This is what the Bible talks about, is when you sit down in the way, when you stand up, when you walk, that you talk about these things. It's the application of God's word to the very issues we're facing today.
5: That's right.
4: So, John, I mentioned declaration. That's a cue for you.
3: Okay, well, you know what? Since you mentioned it, Tony, we had the privilege, Tony and Aaron and I and some other Christian leaders from across the country had the privilege last week to announce a declaration for life, and I just happened to bring it with me here. You can see it on the
4: screen. I thought you might have one. And by the way, let me, before you get, go ahead and get, this is one of those times, take out your phone, get that QR code, because you're going to want to sign this declaration. It is outstanding, and in the app, go ahead.
3: The Declaration for Life was written by Christian pastors from across the country on the birthday of America. Here we are, America's 250th anniversary. We thought it was vital that Christians from across the country speak to the importance of life, speak to the principle of life for this country, and call the nation back to a defense of life. And do so on the basis of the gospel of Jesus Christ. And that's what this Declaration for Life does. It says, it affirms that from the gospel we know every single life is valuable. From the gospel we know every single life is made in the image of our Lord Jesus Christ, who went to a cross for every single life. And it also calls on political leaders to take the important steps of protecting the unborn, not just in rhetoric, but in law, including banning the abortion drug.
4: I'll see if you want to comment on this or not. But in some ways, the Republican Party has lost its voice on this issue. It was taken out of the party platform, so there's no declarative statement on life, and this fills that void.
3: You know, I would just say that my observation is that there are so many elected officials, and listen, I cast aspersions on none of them in Congress where I serve with so many, but there are just so many elected officials who, they talk about life when they run for office, and then when it gets time to vote on life, nobody wants to do it. You know, it's just crickets. When the rubber meets the road, they say, well, that's controversial. Well, let's leave that to the states. Well, let's leave that to the courts. No, I think the time for bold leadership is now. There is a role for Congress, and it is to ban mifepristone.
6: We talk about your home state of Missouri. You both of you launched the Love Life Initiative to help educate. And I mean, Missouri is really at the tip of the spear in this election cycle on the life issue. Talk about that.
3: It really is. And Aaron can chime in on this. I mean, in the state of Missouri, we're a pro-life state. You know, we are a state of so many believers and such a rich heritage of Bible-believing churches in the state of Missouri. We probably have some Missourians here. There we go. Yes. Oh, we love you. Great to see you. But you know, these Missourians will tell you, our state has seen enormous amounts of money from outside Missouri, from the coast, poured into our state to try to get our laws changed in Missouri to permit abortion on demand and transgender procedures on minor children.
6: Yeah.
3: And we're fighting right now. We've got an initiative on the ballot this fall so voters will have the opportunity to protect life and to protect our children from this craze, from these butchers, let's be honest. And I tell you, we are in the fight of our lives. And Aaron and I just want to do our part in that.
5: Yeah, absolutely. And in some of the polling we've looked at, it's shocking because Missouri actually currently has abortion on demand up until birth. Missouri has a law that is less protective of life than almost every developed nation in the country. And that's absurd because, as Josh said, Missouri is a very pro-life, very pro-family state. So this November, we'll have a chance to change that. And we could really use your all's help. Something that we found out is that most people still think Missouri protects life. They think that it's a pro-life state and so it protects life, and they have no idea what was enacted in 2024. And the Missouri Supreme Court just basically gutted all of Missouri's pro-life laws a few weeks ago. So we need your help. Every state, even those that believe pro-life, don't necessarily have the laws. Hopefully that will change come November.
6: You know, Aaron, you've been helping out Louisiana with in the Fifth Circuit on the abortion pill there. You've been working with the Attorney General, Liz Merle, who's doing a great job, leading other Republican AGs fighting the FDA policy on this. These companies that are selling the abortion pill, talk a little bit about the regulation and I mean, are these guys, are they making money?
5: Absolutely. That was one of my favorite questions asked at sort of the Fifth Circuit is, you know, Danco, Gen BioPro, why are you here? And the answer is they have standing because they make less money if they sell fewer drugs that kill children. That's why they have standing. That's why they're
6: because it's a profit.
5: Absolutely.
6: And so that's why they have standing in the court, which is actually being questioned for the state of Louisiana as if it has standing.
5: Which is absurd because every month, nearly 1,000 Louisiana children are lost. Louisiana's pro-life law is worthless because of the FDA's new REMS under the Biden administration.
6: So what kind of regulation is in place for these abortion manufacturers and the abortion pill?
3: None. I mean, get this. The primary maker of the abortion pill is a company called Danco that you'll be shocked to learn, I'm sure, was initially funded by George Soros. It's also funded by a whole bunch of people from an entity called the Population Council. These are hard leftists who think that humans are ruining the planet. The fewer children we have, the better, that the human race is essentially a parasite on this planet. Those are the people who started this company. It is based in the Cayman Islands. The Cayman Islands. Their entire board of directors is private, Tony. All of their paperwork, all of their books, their financials, they won't release any of it. They're trying to avoid regulation, but as Aaron just said, they are making billions of dollars in profits a year because they only make one product, the abortion drug. So here, their entire business and their entire industry is based on killing American babies, and they don't want to even be subject to regular FDA oversight. This has got to change. We need to ban this drug.
7: But they've had, historically, they've had a special relationship with our government. It's like the drug of the deep state.
3: It really is. I mean, this goes back to Bill Clinton, who allowed the drug in and permitted it to be sold in the United States. But as I've said before, what's happened is every Democrat administration that comes into office just opens the doors wider until Joe Biden finally said, just sell the drug however you want. Do you know you could do it right now? You could get on your phone and you could go to a website and you could click a link and you could have the drug shipped to you. You don't have to even be a woman. Of course, these days, the Democrats aren't so sure that men can't get pregnant. It's just a very difficult question. But you don't have to prove anything. And this is why, and Tony, you've reported on this, this is why we see multiple states have tragically charged men with getting the abortion drug and lacing their girlfriends. In some case, it's an abuser who laces the woman he's abused, laces their drinks or their foods with this abortion drug, and causes them to have an abortion against their will. Multiple states have brought criminal charges against these men. It's so easy because the drug is so prone to abuse. The companies know it. They don't care because they're getting rich.
7: You know, one of the most egregious cases was recently an Army captain who impregnated a junior NCO, which is wrong. I mean, it's criminal anyway to be engaged in that relationship. He put it in her food and forced her to take it, causing the death of the baby. He was charged and convicted. But this is happening in our own military through the permissive FDA policy.
3: And here the FDA all the time, you know, what the FDA under Joe Biden said was that, oh, there's no problem. This drug is perfectly safe. And I have to tell you, I had just a little bit of a go around this morning with Dr. Overton, who is the new nominee to head up the FDA, because she suggested in response to a Democrat on the committee that this drug was currently safe. And I said, no, wait. I said, let's not suggest that this drug is safe. This drug sends 1 in 10 women who take it to the emergency room with a life-threatening condition. It kills every baby. Surely you're not saying it's safe. And Tony, I think it's important to come back to where we started on this. It's important that we get anybody who wants to be in our government. They need to be on the record that this drug is not safe, that it needs to be restricted, and ultimately, anybody who wants to hold office in this government needs to commit to banning it.
7: Yeah.
3: End of story.
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10: Hello, this is Diana File, and I'd like for you to join me in a passage of Scripture in John 3. I'm going to start with verse 14. And as Moses lifted up the serpent in the wilderness, even so must the Son of Man be lifted up, that whoever believes in him should not perish, but have eternal life. For God so loved the world that he gave his only begotten Son, that whoever believes in him should not perish, but have everlasting life. For God did not send his Son into the world to condemn the world, but that the world through him might be saved. He who believes in him is not condemned, but he who does not believe is condemned already, because he has not believed in the name of the only begotten Son of God. Wow, that's a powerful passage right there that we need to look at more closely. Many people know John 3:16, but reading it in context is good, isn't it, to see the what it's actually saying. In other words, God so loved the world. You know, it's God's love is amazing. He told the nation of Israel, when they were rebellious, stiff-necked, hard-hearted, worshiping false gods, he said, I have loved you with an everlasting love. Wow. God is amazing. He is love. And he so loved the world that he gave his only begotten Son. And Jesus was willing to leave his equality with the Father and come and be born as a man in order that he could bring about redemption. In other words, he bought us back from the power of sin and darkness, the power of the devil. If we believe on him, we will not perish, but have everlasting life. But you see, that word believe is not just a flippant little attitude that some people have. Oh yeah, sure, I believe in Jesus. No, believe is a strong word. It means you are relying upon. You are clinging to. See, to believe on Jesus is a strong word. It's not that you just give a little mental assent and say, oh, sure, I believe in Jesus, and your life is no different than the rankest sinner. Something is wrong with that picture, folks, because to believe here is talking about you're relying upon, you are agreeing, sticking with what Jesus says and does. And so that's a strong word, that if you believe in him, you won't perish, but you'll have everlasting life. And so this is a great message to hear, and it's available for everyone. The Bible says, whosoever will may come to the Lord, and he will not turn you away. But it comes from an act of your will, receiving him as the Lord of your life, making him the boss of your life, and trusting in him, relying upon what he says. Then, see, that demands action. You will have action according to what you believe, really and truly. And so it's very important that we get this straight, and that if you're not right with God, you come to him. You can come today and you can ask the Lord to forgive you of your sins and receive Jesus into your life. Till next time, get into the Word and let the Word get in you.
11: Today is Monday, September 28th. Let's take a look at the weather for the Amarillo area. Tonight, overnight low, mid to upper 60s. Chance of rain in the night, 40%. Tomorrow, there is a flood watch in effect from tomorrow morning through Wednesday afternoon. High temperature tomorrow, upper 70s. Wednesday, high temperature about 80 degrees with a 50% chance of rain.
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13: 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We are glad. glad you could join us today for the Concepts of Faith broadcast. 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
14: Now, what John saw was, by revelation, he saw the kingdom of God, the literal kingdom, coming to the earth. In other words, God was moving heaven to earth. Now, if it was not God's will for it to be on earth the same as it is in heaven, then why is God going to move his throne down here on the new earth? Now, I realize it's going to be a renovated earth. It's going to be a purified earth, but it's still the earth. It's the new earth. So that's been God's will from the beginning. It was God's intention from the time that he put Adam in the garden for this earth to be a duplication of the spirit world that's bonded, which is heaven. And I'll tell you what, God's going to see that it turns out just exactly that way. Now see, if it wasn't God's will for it to be that way, then it wouldn't end up that way. But the problem is that many people, and some of you have thought this way, well now if it's God's will, it'll just happen. No, it won't happen just because it's the will of God. See, that's the reason people are crippled in their prayer life many times, is because they think, well, now if it's God's will for me to be healed, I'd be healed. And if it's God's will for me to have abundance, then God would just pour the blessings on me and I'd just be financially blessed. No, no, not necessarily so. No more than all the sinners are going to be saved just because Jesus died for the sinner. Now ask yourself this question. Is it God's will for all to be saved? Certainly it is. The Bible says not God's will that any should perish. Well, now let me ask you another question. Are there any that are perishing? Certainly they are. Then you see, it's not going to happen just because it's the will of God. There's people perishing every day. There's people dying, going to hell. It's not God's will for it to happen, but they're going there. The place of their own choosing, their own choice. God will allow you to enter into the amount of provision that he's provided for you, whatever you decide to do. See, every sinner that has died and gone to hell could have gone to heaven, but they didn't. It was God's will for them to go to heaven, but they didn't go. It is God's will for you to have abundance in this earth. It's God's will for it to be on earth the same as it is in heaven, but it's not that way right now. But Jesus told his disciples to pray that it get that way. That's the thing I want to bear hard on, because it'll help you. It'll answer many of your questions. It'll get you in a position where you can believe God for some things. Because if you think it's God's will for you to always be poor and always on barely get along street and never have enough to pay your bills, then that's probably where you're going to stay. Because you see, you're going to have God's word for it to get the faith to get out of that situation that you're in. Now, the will of the covenant, that's what I want to talk about. What is the will of God? What is the will for the new covenant? God's will for the new covenant is that in that day you shall ask me nothing, but whatsoever you ask the Father in my name, he will give it you. Now, if you're praying to Jesus, then I can't find that you're praying scripturally. Now, I don't mean that you won't get any prayers answered. I'm just telling you what the Bible says. Now, you can do it the way you want to. You can go ahead and pray it. You can pray to Job if you want to. But it's probably not going to work. And you can pray to Mary. You can pray to anybody you want to. But unless you pray the way the Bible says to pray, then you're going to be unscriptural in your praying. Now, if it's working for you, then, well, just do whatever you want to do about it. But I think I'd rather be scriptural. So the will of the kingdom is that the will of God be done in earth as it is in heaven. Now you hear people saying all the time, and I've heard people sing this song, if you want joy, you must jump for it. Well, I like to be scriptural in what I sing, and I don't know, sometimes I think people think that I'm a little too picky about it. But you see, Jesus said in the 16th chapter, if you want joy, you ask for it. He said, these things that I have spoken unto you, that your joy may be full. That your joy may be full. He didn't say you had to jump for it. You may jump because of it, but you don't have to jump for it. He said, you ask for it. Faith makes prayer work. Now let's talk about this for a minute. Prayer does not make faith work, but faith makes prayer work. Praying without faith is religious ritual. Prayer gets its power from faith, and faith works by love. Now, I'll say that again. Prayer gets its power from faith or through faith, and faith works by love. Somehow, down through the years, we've gotten the idea that prayer makes faith work, but that's not true. It is faith that makes prayer work. The prayer of faith shall save the sick. Well, if the prayer of faith shall save the sick and the Lord shall raise them up, makes you wonder what the prayer of doubt will do to the sick. And I'll let you be the judge of that. I want to mention this again. We've already talked about it, but let's mention it again. Prayer does not change God. Prayer changes things. Prayer changes you. Prayer can change individuals. Prayer can pull down the principalities, the powers, and the rulers of the darkness. But prayer does not change God. Malachi 3:6 says, God says, I am the Lord and I change not. Prayer is not going to change that. It is the things that prayer changes. Thank God. Prayer changes things. Now let's notice something that Jesus said. We started in the 9th verse of the 6th chapter of Matthew. And I don't know, sometimes I read the Bible backwards. Let's back up to the 7th verse. Listen to what Jesus said. When you pray, use not vain repetition as the heathen do, for they think they shall be heard for their much speaking. Be ye not therefore like unto them, for your heavenly Father knoweth what things you have need of before you ask him. Now, don't pray just to be praying, in other words. Don't use vain repetition. Now, you've heard people say it. I've heard people preach it. Well, you just keep praying. Keep praying the same prayer. Just keep praying, brother. Eventually, you'll talk God into it. Well, no prayer has ever changed God's mind. It changes things. It changes situation. And what we need to realize is that God has a governor, and it's his word. The word of God governs what we can believe for. And prayer is to petition God to bring heavenly intervention in our behalf. When we do that, we can walk in the light of what he says we can have. Now let's talk about vain repetition. What is vain repetition? Just keep praying something that you've prayed, a petition of prayer. Now remember, we're talking about primarily petition of prayer, something you prayed about. If I pray this morning and say, Lord, I have this need, I believe that I receive my need met according to your word. I believe when I pray, I receive. And if I get up in the morning and pray the same prayer, ask God to meet that need again, then I am in vain repetition. It's in vain to do that. Why? Because that's not a prayer of faith. Just repeating over and over and praying over and over the same prayer of petition is not scriptural. Now don't say that I said you can only pray one time about anything, because when it comes to the prayer of intercession, to the prayer of thanksgiving and praise, certainly you can pray more than once. Now, there's people that'll say, well, now, Brother Capps, you know, one lady said this, said, Brother Capps, you just confuse me in the things that you taught concerning prayer. Well, all I was teaching is what the Bible said about it. And I was teaching from this verse of Scripture right here where he said, don't use vain repetition. Well, now, this lady said, Brother Capps, your teaching just confuses me. It just puts down everything I've ever heard about prayer. I said, well, sister, this is what the Bible said. Well, I know it, but here's the way I believe it, she said. Well, she continued to say, well, your teaching just confused me. I said, no, sister, you was confused when you came here. It's the light of the teaching of the Word of God that showed up your error, because she was in error in the things that she believed. It didn't agree with the Word of God. Well, she said, but here's the way I believe it. I said, yes, but here's what the Word says. So you see, some people are not willing to give up their own preconceived ideas, regardless of what Jesus said. And Jesus said, don't use vain repetition. Now, it's vain for you to spend weeks and months praying the same prayer. If God's not going to answer the prayer of faith the first time you pray it, I mean, if you pray something and you prayed in faith, if God doesn't answer it, then you got problems. Because he said, ask and you shall receive, seek and you shall find, knock and it shall be opened unto you. Matthew records something that Jesus said that just puts it a little stronger, and that was, he said, all things, whatsoever you ask in prayer, believing, you shall receive. See, the Amplified Bible, where Jesus said, ask and ye shall receive, seek and ye shall find, knock and it shall be open unto you. In the Amplified, I think that's the 11th chapter of Luke, states it this way, ask, and then it has in parentheses or something that says that it's added by the translator, but most people don't know, or a little footnote says added by the translator. Most people don't know that, so they take that to be what Jesus said. But the Amplified says, ask and keep on asking. Well, now you see, if that were really true, then it violates everything that Jesus taught about prayer. Now, you just study. You just go to the Bible, study everything Jesus taught about prayer, and see if he said to pray and keep on praying about the same thing. If you'll go by God's rules, you'll get the results God said you could have. But vain repetition is not one of them.
15: 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I do appreciate you joining us for the Concepts of Faith broadcast. 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This series will give you insight into how the law of faith quickens you, makes grace available to you. You know the only way that you can enter into the grace of God is through faith? You can't get there any other way. Faith, the law of the new covenant. In Romans, the 3rd chapter, Paul says, quoting an Old Testament scripture, he says, there's none righteous, no, not one. Then in verse 19, he says, now we know what things soever the law saith, it saith to them that are under the law, that every mouth may be stopped and all the world may become guilty before God. So he's saying, God said this under the old covenant. There was none righteous, no, not one. But Paul said, just a few verses down then, but now the righteousness of God without the law is manifested, being witnessed by the law and the prophets, even the righteousness of God, which is by faith of Jesus Christ, unto all them that believe, for there is no difference. So there is some righteous. You know, sometimes people say, well, you know, the Bible says there's none righteous. No, it says that in the Old Testament. There is a statement in the Old Testament, but Paul gives new life to it here, and he goes on to say, we being justified freely by the grace through the redemption that is in Christ Jesus. And the only way you can enter into the grace of God is through faith. You can't do it through works anymore. Now, then he goes on to say, where is boasting then? Is excluded by what law of works? Nay, but by the law of faith. Faith gives you access to the grace of God. That's offer number 7316, Faith, the Law of the New Covenant.
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0: One of the stations on the Kingdom Keys network is KJRT at 88.3 in Amarillo. 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
2: Praise the Lord. 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Welcome to Victorious Faith. I'm Cherry Campbell. Today I'm going to begin sharing with you message number 3 in a 3-message series that I preached in our Victorious Faith services called Who is the Holy Spirit? And if you'd like to listen to these messages again in their entirety, in the entire series, share them with your friends and family or download the notes. You can go to my YouTube channel, which is under my name, Cherry Campbell, C-H-E-R-R-I, Campbell, C-A-M-P-B-E-L-L. And there in the top category called Radio Broadcasts, you will see this series called Who is the Holy Spirit? And when you click on each video, then in the description box below the video, you will see the link to download the notes. I encourage you to get the notes and follow along and make this part of your study to know who the Holy Spirit is so you can develop your relationship with Him more intimately. Now, join me in our live service for the beginning of this message, Who is the Holy Spirit? Part 3. We are in part 3. I'm going to actually do a short review of part 1 and 2 in this series. We're talking about who is the Holy Spirit, and we're talking about the person of the Holy Spirit, and that the Holy Spirit has characteristics of a person in the Bible and the New Testament, particularly, that is, we're talking about. Personal pronouns are always used in reference to Him, at least in most translations. I think in King James, once in a while, it says it. If your Bible says it should never be an it. It should always be He, His, and whom. Most translations use that. Personal pronouns, He, Him, whom, are used in referring to the Holy Spirit because the Holy Spirit is the third member of the Trinity, or you could say the third person of the Trinity. He is a person, just like the Father is a person and Jesus is a person. Now, don't get confused. Person, in our minds, we sometimes think it is the same as human being. No. Person and human being are not the same because God is a person and the Holy Spirit is a person, but they are spiritual persons and we are human beings. And so all persons are not human. God is three persons, Father, Son, and Holy Spirit. We already talked about that. We talked about the characteristics of a person. We talked about last time the Holy Spirit has intelligence. He has emotions and feelings, such as He loves. He has joy. He can be vexed and He can be grieved. He also has a will and He determines and He speaks and He gives commands. He works miracles and He has personal relationships. And that's where we end it. He has personal relationships with the Father God and with the Son Jesus. He's in personal relationship with the Father and Son, but He is also in personal relationship with born again children of God, also called believers. And in 2 Corinthians 13:14, it says, "May the grace of the Lord Jesus Christ and the love of God and the fellowship of the Holy Spirit," the what? The fellowship, fellowship of the Holy Spirit be with you all. So you get the grace of Jesus, you get the love of God, but what do you get with the Holy Spirit? Fellowship. That is so important. You need to remember to practice fellowshipping with the Holy Spirit. And you know, as you grow spiritually, you can learn to distinguish when you are hearing the Father when you're hearing Jesus the Son, and when you're hearing the Holy Spirit, and when you're talking in prayer, you probably have one of them in your mind. You might be thinking in your heart, you're talking to the Father, or you're talking to Jesus. But don't leave out talking to the Holy Spirit, because he's the one who is sent to earth to be in us and abide with us forever. He is the one who is called our helper. And we're going to look at that more. But we're finishing up talking about the person of the Holy Spirit. And don't forget and don't leave out fellowshipping with the Holy Spirit, as it says in 2 Corinthians 13:14. The grace of the Lord Jesus, the love of God, and the fellowship of the Holy Spirit be with you all. Be careful and diligent to practice fellowshipping with the Holy Spirit every day. Amen. Praise the Lord. So that was what we did last time. Now we will look at part three in the conclusion in this three-part series of the person of the Holy Spirit. Now, we're going to look more at the personality of the Holy Spirit. First of all, we can see his personality in what is called the fruit of the Spirit. Galatians chapter 5, verses 22 and 23. But the fruit of the Spirit is love, joy, peace, patience, kindness, goodness, faithfulness, and some translations say faith, gentleness, and self-control. Against such things, there is no law. I like to look at it like this. Nothing can overpower these. These are greater than all of the works of the flesh, because these are the fruit of the Spirit. The fruit of the Spirit are greater than all works of the flesh. And the fruit of the Spirit will always overpower, trump, get the victory over all works of the flesh. So that's why it's important to walk in love when other people are being ugly and cruel, because actually love gives you the victory and makes you the winner. Joy gives you victory. Peace. All of these will make you stronger because they will always win. They will always win the victory. They will always trump every situation you face. But you have to learn to walk in them, practice them, develop them, exercise them. And some people, like, for example, they say, oh, I just don't have any patience. Well, if you're born again as a Christian, you're wrong. You do. All of the fruit of the Spirit are actually born in you, in your spirit, your inner man, when you're born again. As they're planted, actually, I can say like a seed. They're in you like a seed. But you have to water them and cultivate them, feed them, and exercise them. The way you do a plant, water it, feed it with plant food, cultivate it, keep the weeds out. How do you help a baby grow? Feed the baby. And the baby, as it gets exercise, gets stronger. So as you exercise these, feed them. How do you feed them and water them? With the word of God. Meditating on the scriptures about love, joy, peace, about getting the victory, about faith, that will help you overcome in every situation. You are watering and feeding these fruit that are in you in seed form or baby form, but they will stay a seed or a baby that you can't hardly even recognize that it's there unless you feed it and exercise it, practice it, and develop it. So you've actually, it is your responsibility to work on developing these. But how do you do it? By faith and by the word of God. Feeding them with the word and using your faith to walk in love. Use your faith to have joy. Use your faith to have peace. Use your faith to have patience, kindness, goodness, etc., gentleness and self-control. You need to use your faith to exercise every one of them. And you do it, then they will grow through practice. And just like an athlete trains his body, and at first he's out of shape and it's not easy for him to run a mile, run 5 miles, lift 100 pounds, whatever. But as he exercises diligently and keeps doing it and keeps doing it and keeps doing it, every day he gets up and he exercises. Every day he gets up and he exercises. Then those tasks get easier and easier and easier. His ability gets greater and greater. Whether it's running, his endurance gets greater. He can run farther. He can run harder. He can run longer. If it's weightlifting, for example, he can lift greater and greater weights. So through exercise and practice, you can grow all of the fruit of the Spirit, but they are in you when you're born again. Never again say, I don't have it. It's in you. You have to develop it and draw on it. Hallelujah. What else is part of the personality of the Holy Spirit? Well, we see that the Holy Spirit is symbolized by a dove. In John chapter 1, verse 32, and this is just after Jesus was baptized in the Jordan River. John baptized Jesus in the Jordan River, and then John gave this testimony. I saw the Spirit coming down from heaven as a dove and remain on him. So the Spirit came down from heaven as a dove and remained on him. And also the voice of the Father said, this is my beloved Son in whom I am well pleased. Right there at the Jordan River at Jesus' baptism, there was the manifestation of the Father, the Son, and the Holy Spirit. Jesus, of course, was in the human body, in the flesh, being baptized in the water. But the voice of the Father spoke from heaven, this is my beloved Son. And then the Holy Spirit descended as a dove. And so you see the manifestation of the Father, Son, and Holy Spirit.
3: 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Part 3. And we will continue this message again tomorrow. And I want to remind you that the fruit of the Spirit are planted in your spirit as a seed when you're born again. So every fruit of the Spirit is in you when you're born again, but it's in seed form. You must water it, feed it, develop it, exercise it, and it will grow. So I encourage you today, practice walking in love today and every day. Practice joy every day. Practice staying in peace every day. Practice staying in the presence of God every day. Now, join me again tomorrow, and remember, God loves you. You are blessed and highly favored by the Lord.
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7: Welcome to the Voice of One Witness with Dr. Billy Brim. Dr. Shelley Brim is teaching on the woman question, tackling what Scripture actually says versus what culture has told women to believe about their identity, calling, and worth.
8: First of all, I have to ask the question, how many can see me? You're well trained. You're well trained. You cannot see me. This is only the earth suit that I live in. The real me is a spirit, the inward man of the heart, the Bible calls. The real me is in Christ. And when I accepted Jesus as my Lord and Savior, and I believe that God raised Jesus from the

0: black. In fact, I got a little strip in the back where it used to be black. Kind of, can you see that a little bit? From our Cherokee dad. But I got a new roof job. And so, praise the Lord. But when you read and feed on the Word of God, these things are important. Because just as you feed your earth, your body, three meals a day, some of you two, how much more we need to feed the inward man of the heart with the sincere milk of the Word. So we look to the sincere milk of the Word to feed our inward man. Some of us are trying to get by with one cold snack a week for our inward man and expect to be strong. Can you imagine if you fed your earth suit just one bologna sandwich a week and expect to be strong? How much more we need to feed the inward man, the real you, with the milk of God's Word. I just love saying that phrase, the milk of God's Word. Doesn't that ring something in you? Hallelujah. So are you ready in the Word of God? Okay, let's go. First of all, foundation, 2 Timothy chapter 2, and then 1 Corinthians chapter 14. And when you get there, say glory. All right, thank you, Jesus. We'll begin with 2 Timothy chapter 2 and verse 15. Remember, Paul, by the help of the Holy Spirit, is addressing Timothy, and Timothy's a pastor, a Christian. And he was born again, according to Ephesians chapter 2, where it says, "For by grace are you saved, not by works, lest any man should boast." We could never work hard enough to be born again, to be saved, to be born again. But however, as a born-again Christian, look at verse number 15. Study. Study to show yourself approved unto God. Put a smile on God's face. A workman that needeth not to be ashamed, rightly dividing. Say rightly dividing. The word of truth. This Bible is the word of truth. And if it can be rightly divided, the flip side is it can be wrongly divided. So all false doctrine, I heard that your pastor's teaching you on deception and how to recognize it. All false doctrine is a reflection of wrong division of the word of truth. When Jehovah's Witness knocks on your door, they don't have the yellow pages. They have the word of truth. They have the Bible. But what's the problem? They've wrongly divided it. Hallelujah. It's kind of like if you're going to poison a dog, you would just give them straight poison. They wouldn't swallow it. You wrap it in a nice, juicy, succulent meat. So they've wrapped it up in succulent scripture saying, oh, well, this is the word of truth. After all, this is what Jesus said. But it's wrong division of the word of truth. So we're talking, I guess, connecting with what Pastor Chip has been talking about, deception, how to recognize it. So there are some simple rules of how to rightly divide the word of truth. It's not difficult. And if you're a follower of my mother's ministry, Dr. Billy Brim, Mom, if you're watching, I know you're really happy right now. You are familiar with how to rightly divide the word of truth. Number one, you have to know who's doing the speaking. We have chapter after chapter of Job's comforters. Is it in the word of truth? Is it in the Bible? Yes. But when you read it in context, you'll find out that Job's comforters got in trouble by God for what they said. So when you read scriptures like out of the book of Job, the Lord giveth and the Lord taketh away. Blessed be the name of the Lord. But you read it in all in context. That was not the heart of the Father. Hallelujah. So number one, to know how to rightly divide the word of truth, this will keep you from being deceived. Number one, you have to know who's doing the speaking. Number two, you have to know to whom is that scripture speaking to. It may be to an individual, or it may be to a group of people. Now, according to 1 Corinthians chapter 10, I know I said turn to 14, but just let's go to 10 since we're so close. Are you with me right now?
1: Yes, ma'am.
0: Hallelujah. Lord, help me not to be boring.

0: That's my prayer. Hallelujah. My son, who's now 40-something, as a five-year-old, he'd sit on the front row with his little suit, and he'd go like this, "Mother, this is boring. I've heard it before. Even God is bored with this message." The usher saw it, fell out under the power. I know it wasn't under the power, it's just under the flesh. He started laughing so hard he couldn't take it. We were in Minnesota. The church thought it was the Holy Ghost, so they all started laughing, dancing, rejoicing. We didn't know it. The pastor's wife told us later, this side of the church was upset with that side of the church. But because they were laughing, and the presence of joy was there, they're hugging each other, and it saved a church split. We got in the van, and that five-year-old boy said, "I told you so." Remember that, Kylie? You were eight. So that's Cody. So Cody, if you're watching, your mama knows. So we always leave room for the Holy Spirit to confirm his word with signs and wonders and miracles. And if Pastor Chip falls out on the floor laughing, we'll know it's the Holy Ghost. Hallelujah. And we're expecting it, actually. Wouldn't it be boring if you're the only one here, you know? Thank you, Jesus, for the family. Yes. All right, so you haven't forgotten about 1 Corinthians chapter 10, right? So to rightly divide the word of truth, you have to know this verse of scripture. And it says in verse 31, "Whether therefore you eat or drink or whatever you do, do all to the glory of God." That's a commandment. Have you ever tried to worry to the glory of God? Can't do it. Then it says, "Give none offense." I was telling the ladies this weekend, my translation of that is, "Shelley, don't you tick anybody off." Bummer. But my new nature in Christ Jesus doesn't want to tick anybody off. It was just my flesh that's not redeemed yet. It was just my earth suit. And the Bible talks about that in Galatians 5. But give none offense. And then it names three groups of people. And notice it doesn't say Republicans, Democrats, and liberals. But these are three groups of people that God sees today. What's the first? The Jews. Is this the New Testament? Yes. Has God done away with the Jews? No. If he has, then we'd have to tear this page out of our Bible. So God has a plan, a purpose, a future, a reward for the Jewish people, the nation of Israel. Hallelujah. And then number two, what is the second group? Gentiles or nations. In the Old Testament, there were two groups. You were either in the Jewish or you were in the nations. And the goyim, the Hebrew word for nations, goyim, G-O-Y-I-M, goyim. And then the third is what? The church. And any Jew, any Gentile from the nations, for Chip and I would be part Cherokee, can come into the third group of people through the new birth by accepting Jesus Christ as our Lord and Savior, by believing that God raised Jesus from the dead, according to Romans chapter 10, verses 9 and 10. And by doing that, your spirit, my spirit, became a brand new creature in Christ. The old Shelley was killed, gone, goodbye, and I became a new creature in Christ. And in Christ Jesus, there are no birth defects. And in Christ Jesus, there are no grandchildren. We are sons and daughters of the living God. Hallelujah. And we are joint heirs with Jesus Christ. We find out our identity by reading in the epistles, the letters of who we are in Christ. Praise God. So to rightly divide the word, you find out to whom is that scripture speaking. To keep your end time doctrine straight, you have to know to whom that scripture is speaking. So I want to say this and get ready with the song. Are you ready? Hallelujah. Okay, let's begin reading with 1 Thessalonians chapter 5, chapter 4. When you get there, say glory. Glory. And we're going to look at these three groups real quickly. And we're going to especially highlight horses. because I heard the Lord say, talk about horses. Now, first of all, before I talk about horses, he reminded me of this. Don't forget 1 Corinthians 14. Okay, you still have that? Okay. This was the golden text that during the women's conference. And in case you're visiting here and this is your first service, this verse will set you free. Notice in 1 Corinthians chapter 14, verse number 34, and what does it say? Women, let your women keep silence in the churches. Is this the word? Is this in the word of truth? Is it in your Bible?
1: Yes.
0: It is. And in case you didn't even get it the first time, continue reading. For it is not permitted unto them to speak, but they are commanded to be under obedience, as also saith the law. Now, Paul was writing a letter to the church at Corinth. In 1 Corinthians chapter 7, verse 1, he says, now concerning the things that you wrote me. And he would write down, repeat the question, and then he would answer it. For example, hold on to 1 Corinthians 14. Just a few pages over, 1 Corinthians chapter 7, verse 1. Now, concerning the things whereof you wrote unto me. So apparently Paul is saying, yeah, you wrote me a letter. And here's the question. And Paul repeats it. It's good for a man not to touch a woman. Well, Chip and I would not be here today if Kent and Billy Brim did that. And neither would you. So it's obvious to see that this was the question that the church at Corinth had written to Paul.
2: Yeah.
0: And this is rightly dividing the word of truth so that you won't be deceived. And then Paul gives the answer by the Holy Ghost. Nevertheless, to avoid fornication, let every man have his own wife, and let every woman have her own husband. And he goes on to answer that.
3: 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We'd also like to invite you to our annual prayer conference, the Autumn Assembly of Prayer, October 14th through 19th in Branson, Missouri. Calling all prayers, watchmen, and those with a heart for awakening, come assemble together.

0: Kenneth Hagin is next. I'm going to bring you a portion of a teaching series on how you can be led by the Spirit of God. As children of God, we do not have to waste time in life going down blind alleys that lead to dead ends. We can deal wisely in all of the affairs of life and learn how to follow the leading of the Holy Spirit. We're going to share with you a portion of a 2-volume series of teachings on this subject that are available for you to purchase from us. I'll give you the contact information after we hear a portion of the teaching from Brother Hagin now on how you can be led by the Spirit of God.
1: We'll see that the Bible said in the 20th chapter of Acts, Paul, speaking to the elders of the church at Ephesus in his farewell message, said in Acts 20, verse 22 and 23, "And now, behold, I go bound in the Spirit unto Jerusalem, not knowing the things that shall befall me there." Now listen. "Save that the Holy Ghost witnesseth us in every city, saying..." The Holy Ghost said something. 13th chapter of Acts, remember we read that as those 5 ministry gifts. Paul and Barnabas included, waited, ministered to the Lord and fasted. The Holy Ghost said, "Separate me, Barnabas and Saul, for the work we're to have called them." Here he said, "The Holy Ghost witnesses in every city, saying that bonds and afflictions abide me." Well, the Holy Ghost said it. This isn't just an inward witness. It isn't just a still small voice. The Holy Ghost either said it, or he said it by what we call prophecy or tongues interpretation, because they're all interrelated. Then the 21st chapter, here Paul, on his journey, landed at Tyre, and there the ship was to unlay their burden, 3rd verse. "And finding disciples, we tarried there 7 days, who said to Paul through the Spirit..." So then, therefore, these disciples either prophesied or they spoke with tongue interpreted. They said through the Spirit that he should not go up to Jerusalem. Now hold that all in your mind, please. Now as he went on his journey, the Word of God tells us the next day, the 8th verse, Paul's company departed and came unto Caesarea, and we entered into the house of Philip the evangelist, which is one of the 7 that abode with him. The same man had 4 daughters, virgins, which did prophesy. And as we tarried there many days, there came down from Judea a certain prophet named Agabus. And when he was come unto us, he took Paul's girdle and bound his own hands and feet and said, 'Thus saith the Holy Ghost.'" This is what the Holy Ghost is saying. "So shall the Jews at Jerusalem bind the man that owneth this girdle, and shall deliver him into the hands of the Gentiles. And when we..." Now remember, Luke is the writer of the Acts. "And when we..." That means Luke and the other people of Paul's company. "When we heard these things, both we and they of that place..." That is Philip, the believers, this company of believers that were there in his house, "besought him not to go up to Jerusalem. Then Paul answered, 'What mean ye to weep and to break mine heart? For I am ready not to be bound only, but also to die at Jerusalem for the name of the Lord Jesus. And when he would not be persuaded, we ceased, saying, 'The will of the Lord be done.'" Now, some people thought that Paul missed it. But if you'll go on reading, when he did go up there and was arrested, you'll find that the Bible tells us that Jesus stood by Paul in the night. Appeared to him evidently in a vision. He didn't rebuke him because he hadn't missed it. See, if he had, he would have told him. But he said, "Fear not, Paul. You must bear witness of my name." You see, before the king and so on, even Caesar. Praise God forevermore. No, all God was doing was preparing him for what was ahead of him. Are you listening to me now? You'll notice that you've got two things here. You got the gift of prophecy, and then you have the ministry of the prophet. And we make mistakes because we confuse the two, and the two are different. They're not the same. In studying the gift of prophecy in connection with guidance, we need to understand that the ministry of the prophet and that the gift of prophecy, while closely associated, are not the same. Many times the two are confused. The fact that one prophesies does not make him a prophet. The Word of God plainly teaches that everyone should seek to prophesy. If prophesying made you a prophet, then it would seem that the Lord was saying that everyone ought to want to be a prophet. Let's look at 1 Corinthians and what Paul said. 1 Corinthians 12:29, he asked the question, are all apostles or all prophets? 1 Corinthians 12:29, that's only a part of the verse. Are all prophets? Well, the answer is no. Well, since all could not be prophets, he would not tell us to seek something that we could not have. But all can prophesy, because here in 1 Corinthians, he encouraged everybody to seek to prophesy. The Bible teaches that the simple gift of prophecy is speaking unto men to edification and exhortation and comfort. Prophecy is a supernatural utterance in a known tongue, your own tongue. Speaking with tongues is a supernatural utterance in an unknown tongue. That is, it's unknown to you. It may not be unknown to everybody that was present. Sometimes prophecy can be used in prayer as well as tongues. Sometimes when you are prophesying, it'll seem, I know myself from my old experience, seem like there's two of them. Seem like I'm standing right beside myself. Well, see, it's coming out of my inward man. There is an inward man, there's an outward man. Seem to me sometimes that I'm just standing there listening to myself. Seem like there's somebody standing right beside me. I realize that that's the inward man where the Spirit of God is that's prophesied, and I'm listening with these natural ears to see what is said myself. The prophecy is coming out of the inward man. The outward man is listening, you see, what's happening. Now, there is the office of a prophet. We'll get into detail in these things later on, teaching on ministry gifts, but we must, concerning guidance, touch it briefly now. For a man to be a prophet, he stands in that office and uses that ministry. There are other things that go along to make it the ministry of the prophet, besides prophesying. The simple gift of prophecy is for speaking unto men to edification and exhortation and comfort. In the simple gift of prophecy, there is no foretelling, no prediction whatsoever. However, in the ministry of the prophet, there is foretelling and prediction very often, because he has the revelation gifts in operation along with prophecy. That is, the word of wisdom, the word of knowledge, and our discerning of spirits. Spiritual things, we need to realize, men and women, can be misused as well as natural things can be misused. A lot of folks have never realized that, but that's absolutely true. They think because it's spiritual, it has to be perfect. It can't be misused, but that's wrong. Spiritual things can be misused just like natural things can be misused. I've seen people that were one time wealthy who are now bankrupt because they listened to somebody prophesy to them how to invest their money, lost everything they had. Because, you see, they were trying to seek guidance through the ministry of the prophet. That may happen or it may not happen, but under the new covenant, you don't seek that. You've got the Spirit of God for yourself. I remember a dear man was in my meeting. I did not know him that well. I just knew who he was. To say that I was really closely acquainted with him would be a misnomer. I did know who he was. I had, I suppose, one time, along with some others, gone out at a restaurant and eaten with the fellow. Just because you've seen a man four or five times in life don't mean you know him. I knew who he was. But he was in one of my meetings. And I was inspired by the Spirit. See, I didn't know what was happening. I didn't know that he had never make a business deal without calling this so-called prophet or prophetess, you see, to prophesy to him what to do. I didn't know that. But I said to him, I seem to be impressed or inspired to say this to you. You're going to lose everything you've got and go bankrupt if you keep listening to whoever's advising you. But he didn't listen. And the poor fellow, who was very wealthy, lost his home, lost everything he had. Everything he had. Amen. Lost everything. I've seen that happen more than once. I've seen that happen more than once. Not just one time. Not just one time. More than once. Well, ministry, ministers. I've seen ministers. I've been in the ministry 43 years. You know, you'd stumble up on a few things in 43 years. You have to be too smart. Just fall over a few things. I've seen ministers who have lost their ministry because of wrong prophecies. I don't mean anything wrong about it, and I do not like to get on the negative side, but you have to sometimes. You have to judge prophecies by the Word of God. If it's not in line with the Word of God, it's not right. Secondly, you've got to judge personal prophecies by what you have in your own spirit. And if you don't have it in your own spirit, don't you accept it. Now, I travel more extensively in days gone by than I have now. You know, I was traveling constantly. Now then, I'm not gone so much because I'm here in the school teaching. I never go anywhere. And the last meeting in Dallas was no exception. I never go anywhere on any meeting, weekend meeting, crusade, or what. But what, always somebody's got a word for me from the Lord, and sometimes two or three of them. And in all of these years, there's only been one or two of them that's correct. 99 and 99, 100% of them was wrong. Amen. Don't build your life on prophecies. Don't guide your life by prophecies. Build your life on the Word. Let those other things be secondary. Put the Word of God first.
0: We've been listening for the last several minutes to a portion of a teaching series on how you can be led by the Spirit of God by Brother Hagin. This is an outstanding teaching series. The cost of the CDs, if you want to order them, is for set number one, which is the first six messages, a total of $45. That includes the shipping charge. And the second set is only four messages, so that would be available to you for $30. That includes the cost of shipping. If you want all of them, both sets, is a grand total of $75, including the shipping. If you died tonight, do you know where you would be in the morning? If you say, heaven, I hope, that's not going to get you there. Jesus said, you must be born again. Without being born again, you will not enter the kingdom of God. Joining a church is not being born again. Getting baptized in water is not being born again. Taking communion bread is not being born again. Doing good deeds is not being born again. Keeping the Ten Commandments is not the way to be born again. To be born again, you must receive Jesus as your Lord and Savior and repent. Jesus said, except you repent, you shall all perish. Call us here at Kingdom Keys Ministries for prayer and help on how to be born again.
2: 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This is Matt Staver with Freedom's Call. Liberty Counsel filed an amended complaint to the District Court of Maine in a case involving unlawful discrimination against the Calvary Chapel Belfast Church. The church won a competitive bidding process to purchase the Hutchinson Center from the University of Maine system, but that award was later rescinded due to hostility to the church's religious beliefs. Liberty Counsel argues that university officials deviated from its bidding procedures, accepted invalid appeals from the losing bidders, and cited relocating an internet hub from the building as the reason for rescinding the initial award. Then the university held a second rigged bidding process that awarded the building to a secular bidder. The lawsuit seeks to restore the church as the rightful awardee of the building. Such discrimination is unlawful, and an injunction is necessary to stop these unconstitutional actions. Stay informed at Liberty Counsel's website, lc.org.
0: Today is Monday, September 28th. Let's take a look at the weather for the Amarillo area. Tonight, overnight low, mid to upper 60s. Chance of rain in the night, 40%. Tomorrow, there is a flood watch in effect from tomorrow morning through Wednesday afternoon. High temperature tomorrow, upper 70s. Wednesday, high temperature about 80 degrees with a 50% chance of rain.
3: 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Keep obeying God's word.

With love being so free, with God's son dying so willingly, it always hurts me deep inside when I see folks that don't know him, don't it, you? You know, so many of us today, all we think's necessary is to join the church, and that's it. I know a bootlegger that done the same thing. And this old boy went down one Sunday morning, joined the church, and was baptized, and next week he was bootlegging again. But one night, a dream came to him. And that dream, he said he heard a million people crying out to God for mercy because it was the end of time. He remembered that he joined the church 40-odd years ago, and he went down to the master, and he said, "Master, look at me. I've been a member of the church for years. I'm all right, ain't I?" And he said the master began to look through the book of life, page after page, and pretty soon the master looked up to old Hinkle and he said, "Hinkle, I find no record of your birth, boy. Sorry, I never knew you." God had to bring him and show him that joining the church wasn't enough. We're going to sing this song, its entire dream. And if it inspires you, let the boys know.

when I must stand the trial. I told the Lord I'd been a Christian all my life, but as he turned into the pages of the big book, he sadly shook his head. He placed me over on his left, and this is what he said. Sorry, I never knew you. I find no record of your birth. Go and serve the one you serve while on earth. Then I saw my wife and my babies rejoicing, dressed in robes of purest white with crowns upon their heads. My little girl looked up to me, and this is what she said. Daddy, we can't go with you. We must stay on this beautiful shore. Sorry, Daddy, we still love you, but

Ephesians 6:10, New King James. Finally, my brethren, be strong in the Lord and in the power of his might. Put on the whole armor of God that you may be able to stand against the wiles of the devil.

Luke 18:27. And he said, "The things which are impossible with men are possible with God. With God, all things are possible."

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1: Today is Tuesday, the 29th of September. Sunrise in Amarillo this morning, 7:40. There's a flood watch in effect from this morning through tomorrow afternoon. High temperature today is expected to be in the upper 70s with winds from the south gusting to 35 miles per hour. Tomorrow, high temperature expected to be about 80 degrees with winds gusting to about 30 miles per hour.

Deuteronomy 28:4. Blessed shall be the fruit of thy body, and the fruit of thy ground, and the fruit of thy cattle, the increase of thy kine, and the flocks of thy sheep.

Psalm 150. Praise ye the Lord. Praise God in his sanctuary. Praise him in the firmament of his power. Praise him for his mighty acts. Praise him according to his excellent greatness. Praise him with the sound of the trumpet. Praise him with the psaltery and harp. Praise him with the timbrel and dance. Praise him with stringed instruments and organs. Praise him upon the loud cymbals. Praise him upon the high sounding cymbals. Let everything that hath breath praise the Lord. Praise ye the Lord.

is Tuesday, the 29th of September. Sunrise in Amarillo this morning, 7:40. There's a flood watch in effect from this morning through tomorrow afternoon. High temperature today is expected to be in the upper 70s with winds from the south gusting to 35 miles per hour. Tomorrow, high temperature expected to be about 80 degrees with winds gusting to about 30 miles per hour. 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

1 Corinthians 10:23 and 24, New King James Version. All things are lawful for me, but not all things are helpful. 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Let no one seek his own, but each one the other's well-being.

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But you be watchful in all things, endure afflictions. 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
1: Today is Tuesday, the 29th of September. Sunrise in Amarillo this morning, 7:40. There's a flood watch in effect from this morning through tomorrow afternoon. High temperature today is expected to be in the upper 70s with winds from the south gusting to 35 miles per hour. Tomorrow, high temperature expected to be about 80 degrees with winds gusting to about 30 miles per hour.

Proverbs 16:24, New King James. Pleasant words are like a honeycomb, sweetness to the soul and health to the bones.

is Tuesday, the 29th of September. Sunrise in Amarillo this morning, 7:40. There's a flood watch in effect from this morning through tomorrow afternoon. High temperature today is expected to be in the upper 70s with winds from the south gusting to 35 miles per hour. Tomorrow, high temperature expected to be about 80 degrees with winds gusting to about 30 miles per hour. 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

0: learned to sing going to all day singings in down in Alabama.
1: Oh,
0: and
1: yeah.
0: Where they had go, you know, they'd sing all day and have dinner on the ground.
1: Right.
0: And we'd go where we could eat.
1: That's right.
0: Of course, you can tell by looking. Some of us got to go to more of them than others. But we learned to sing a special type of song, and we found out, since we're traveling across America, that this is the type of song that says, you know, that kind of makes a connection with the audience also. And I want you to listen as we sing an old convention type song for you. I believe you'll like it. You always have. I'm living in Canaan land. Let's sing it, kids.

Amos 3:7, New King James. Surely the Lord God does nothing unless he reveals his secrets to his servants, the prophets.

1 John 4:16, and we have known and believed the love that God hath to us. God is love, and he that dwelleth in love dwelleth in God, and God in him.

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1: Today is Tuesday, the 29th of September. Sunrise in Amarillo this morning, 7:40. There's a flood watch in effect from this morning through tomorrow afternoon. High temperature today is expected to be in the upper 70s with winds from the south gusting to 35 miles per hour. Tomorrow, high temperature expected to be about 80 degrees with winds gusting to about 30 miles per hour.

0: Church, take your time.
1: No other name given among men whereby we can be saved. It was at the precious name of Jesus that I came into the family of God. The Bible says that if thou shalt believe upon the Lord Jesus Christ, or confess him with thy mouth, thou shalt be saved. I'm glad, Ernie, one day I said, I belong.

Philippians chapter 4, verses 6 through 8. Be anxious for nothing, but in everything by prayer and supplication, with thanksgiving, let your requests be made known to God. And the peace of God, which surpasses all understanding, will guard your hearts and minds through Christ Jesus. Finally, brethren, whatever things are true, whatever things are noble, whatever things are just, whatever things are pure, whatever things are lovely, whatever things are of good report, if there is any virtue and if there is anything praiseworthy, meditate on these things.

1:5, New King James. If any of you lack wisdom, let him ask of God, who gives to all liberally and without reproach, and it will be given unto him.

0: Today is Tuesday, the 29th of September. Sunrise in Amarillo this morning, 7:40. There's a flood watch in effect from this morning through tomorrow afternoon. High temperature today is expected to be in the upper 70s with winds from the south gusting to 35 miles per hour. Tomorrow, high temperature expected to be about 80 degrees with winds gusting to about 30 miles per hour. 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
2: Well, hi, everybody. Yeah, spectacular day to everybody on the 29th floor of the Gaither Twin Towers in beautiful downtown 29. Alexandria. 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
3: 732.
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4: Oh, it's mighty fine.
2: We're going to broadcast today from Bill's Golf Galaxy in Granola, Gondola.
5: Yeah. Okay.
2: As part of our annual Par 12 golf tournament, we have Kevy practicing short irons.
4: Okay.
2: Tori's becoming the queen of the putting green.
5: That's right.
2: Swanee's the king of the long drive.
3: Yeah, hit that
2: And ball. William is knee deep in the quicksand bunker and the tall grass. And on this international.
5: Better days are coming. No matter what they've said, there are better days ahead.
3: And right here with his $2 putter in one hand and his homecoming microphone in the other, he's trying to make a hole in seven. Here he is, the winner of the Happy Hackers Trophy Award.
2: Happy Hackers. Bill, if it's all you want is par, I'm the king of swing by far.
6: And all of my guests today are all for par musical players. Buddy Green, Bobby Mason, Jim Brayton.
3: Can you do anything else to slow this thing down, Bill? Because
2: I
3: can't keep up.
2: Bill, you're singing today, Point of Grace. William, it's going to be a winner-take-all kind of day.
3: We're going to take the script and Bill, let's get this thing going with Journey to the Sky.
6: Here's Because I Love Him with Sarah Delaney.

0: public service announcement today is this is International Dads and Kids Night Out. The idea is that dad sets aside this night to do something very special and fun with the kids.
1: Oh, that's such a great thing to do.
0: And the kids will love it. And so will dad. Absolutely. Very important. Some quality time with the kids.
2: I try to take the boys to a baseball game or, you know.
3: Yes. Absolutely. Bill, what are you going to do with your kids tonight?
0: I'm going to write them a note. Yeah.
3: That's so bad.
4: Leave him a text.
5: That's right.
3: Oh, here's the vocal band. Don't you love this?
0: Yeah.
3: Puts you in a good mood. Vocal band on Homecoming Radio. Better day.

0: kind of a strange recognition this week. The Happy Hucksters of Hohokus.
1: Oh, Hohokus.
0: During their ham hoedown at Harry and Hilda's halfway house in Hanover.
2: That's a big event.
0: Handed out their Huck and Schmuck Award to the word of the day. They said their words may seem real, but for us, there's no deal.
1: Let's make a deal.
0: Fusillade. Fusillade is the word of the day. Fusillade.
1: Anybody? What about me?
2: I got it over here. Fusillade. I can't believe I'm so embarrassed for the lot of you. The fusillade is the tiny little hangy down part in the back of your throat. Nobody knows that but me. It's that conic projection from the posterior edge of the middle of the palate.
0: That little hangy down.
2: Of course, everyone has a fusillade. All God's children got a fusillade. and it's how you get your vocal tone. Oh. You know, for instance, Bill went to the doctor and had his fusillade checked out. Good thing he did. He found out he has a velopharyngeal insufficiency. He was suffering for an absence of tone and a perforated vowel. And after some medicine, his legendary fusillade is good to go, or at least he says so. The fusillade. Yeah,
3: that's
4: sounds good.
0: Love it. Love it.
5: Punctured vowel.
1: What?
5: Sorry. It actually means outpouring, as in Dr. Gross gave a fusillade of gratitude for the committee's work. Close, and yet...
2: I offer so many explanations, yet there is no explanation for moi.
5: That's so true.
2: Glad you joined
3: us. And I'd like to do a fusillade here, too.
2: Oh, my goodness.
6: I can't believe people are crowded around their radios actually.
2: Sure they are. Just like War of the Worlds. Of course they are.
5: Just keep telling yourself that.

0: okay, you all make fun of my golfing, and since this is a golf program, I went golfing with my buddy the other day, and I said, now, Ron, I know that bogey means one over. I know what par is. Birdie is one under. Now, what's that word if we go two under?
1: Yeah.
0: To which he said, I don't think we'll have a lot of use for that word. Here's Barry Mason. It's good to be alive, and we did not use it a whole lot.

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1: And remember, never make a decision when you're angry. Proverbs 29 says, an angry and furious man abounds in transgression.
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3: Stuart Hamlin was a good friend, and he told me he wrote this song after buying food for a person out on the street, homeless, and the guy was having a hard time eating the food, period, even though he was starving, mainly because of his drug habit, could not eat the food. And he said, and God spoke to my heart and said, you know, there go I, but for the grace of God, listen.
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0: 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This is Lauren Talley thanking you for being here.
1: Lauren's a sweetheart, and you talk about a live person. She's fully alive in everything she does.
2: She sure is.
3: What a singer.
1: And she's going to sing. I've got a song to sing.

0: Here's a good friend, and everybody loves this man. We got him on the phone, Jim Brady.
1: Hello.
0: Jim Brady, how you doing, my friend?
1: I'm doing great. Good to hear from you today.
0: It's good to hear from you, too. You're one of those dear friends that, in a way, you're new because you came to the Booth Brothers, what, about 12, 13, 14, 15 years ago?
1: Yes, it's been over 15. It was 2002 I first joined the Booth Brothers. So,
0: I remember when they first got you, I thought, I looked at Michael and said, I think you made a mistake here.
1: Hey, you're not the only one.
0: And then I got to know you, you little rascal, and I kept listening to your singing. I said, boy, that boy sings right in the middle of the pitch. He's solid. Then the more I got listened to, I said, he's part of that low power thing that the blend was perfect, not only vocally, but personality-wise. You just seemed like you were a Booth right from the very, very beginning. And you were there how many years?
1: Almost 13 years, and what a ride it was. You know, I remember when Mosey Wister heard me, Mosey said, you could be a brother. He said, you sound like a brother.
0: Boy, you do. You really did. Well, you were there for 13 years to finally maybe get Michael and Ronnie on their feet so they could do it alone.
1: I did all I could to help those boys.
0: the reason I said it wasn't so much of an anti-Jim Brady, I liked that first kid that it had with glasses. I kind of liked that sound. It was a different, what was his name?
1: His name was Joseph Smith.
0: Yeah. Well, I remember him, and I thought, well, that's a fine voice. But it's kind of like the vocal band. I have people who say, every time you make a change, Gaither, I think, okay, you're going to ruin this wonderful, wonderful thing. And then the new guy comes in, he just totally different. And for whatever reason, it works. We're going to have you to sing probably one of the greatest, greatest songs. And especially that last verse, when Gloria and I hear that, though I never get tired of hearing Could We Think the Ocean
1: Fill. Oh, my goodness. Yes. I think could be the greatest lyric ever written, Bill. What a beautiful lyric there.
0: As far as I'm concerned, it is. Jim, it's just a joy to talk with you today, and we're looking forward to hearing the love of God.
1: Great talking to you, Bill. Thanks so much.
0: You have a good day.

I was at my first pastor down in Rogers, Texas, and I was preaching, and I noticed Rip Warren would go to sleep on me. I asked him about it after. He said, "Well, Brother Dennis, you got a rhythm." And he said, "I got heart medicine, and it just puts me to sleep." I said, "Well, the rhythm's changing." Well, I'd preach hard, and then Fred Spinn would go to sleep on me. And I remember I preached hard, and I said, "How can someone sleep through the preaching of God's word?" And when he walked out, I shook his hand. His wife was right behind him. She said, "I'm glad you said it, Brother Dennis. I just wish Fred had been awake to hear it."

0: It's that time once again where we bury the bogus. We are only interested in truth here on this radio program.
1: Whisper, whisper.
2: Okay. I know everybody here follows somebody on Twitter. Well, here are the people with the most followers of all. President Trump, who tweets a lot, has 50 million.
0: He does, yeah.
2: Taylor Swift has 86 million.
3: Wow.
2: Justin Bieber has 106 million Twitter followers.
0: Yeah,
2: and
0: wow.
2: Bill Gaither, too many to count.
0: Yes.
4: You know what they say, Tori? You got to tweet others the way you want to be tweeted.
2: Well, that's
4: you know, if you're a baseball fan, here's what it would cost you to go to every home game for the season. Cheapest would be the Angels. Season would be $4,500.
2: Wow.
4: On the pricey side, if you want to go to the Yankees season, $12,500. Or the Cubs,

0: $15,700.
1: Are you kidding?
2: Whoa. Yeah. My goodness.
3: We all start losing.
1: People pay that?
2: You got to be Bill Gates through this.
4: Okay, all of us love to use Crayolas when we were growing up. What do you think of the kids' favorite? Green, red, or blue? Number one is...
2: Oh, they all tasted the same
4: blue. Blue. That's right. Well, that's the truth and the whole truth on the rumor mill.
5: Mine melted.
0: Did you say they all tasted the same to you?
2: I'm sorry.
0: That's funny, Gordon.
5: That's a good one. He's quick.
3: Hey, here's Point of Grace doing the great classic In Christ Alone.

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1: I was a high school freshman, and I liked this beautiful and popular senior girl. 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Well, that was 8 years ago. Today's our wedding day. Her strong love, that gives me hope.
2: That's good.
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4: Boy, that's true.
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5: Bill, you got to think on the good things.
2: 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Philippians says that whatsoever things are lovely, whatsoever things are good, think on them. Here are the Hoppers.

0: Morning Radio. We're here just having a great time with you guys, and we always appreciate it when you leave us a word of encouragement. We're having a good time. We're just glad you're out there enjoying it, and you tell us that when you leave us a note, and here are a few of them.
1: 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There's something for everybody.
0: Yeah.
1: One-stop shopping at its best. Keep it up. That's from David.
2: That's good.
3: Well, Joy said, I listened to your program down here in the sunny, warm Cayman Island. Bless her heart.
1: Mm.
3: You need to come visit us sometime. Your hope and encouragement are lifesavers. 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
4: This one's from Bianca. She says, we listen, laugh, and enjoy you on our way to church every Sunday. You set us up for great Sunday worship, and the family loves it. 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
2: 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What a find you've been. We love every minute of it. God bless Lois. You know, one of the biggest comments we get on music, that, and I've been in this for a long, long time, is the word thank you. It got us through a difficult, difficult time.
4: Yeah.
2: That's what great hymns do. This hymn's been around for a long, long time. Man of Sorrows. Hallelujah. What a Savior. Here's the Vocal Band.

0: 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I'm sure our words and our music have reassured your heart of that fact. 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
2: If you go by God's rules, you'll get the results God said you could have. But vain repetition is not one of them. You remember the 400 prophets of Baal? Elijah called them together and said, now, you call upon your God, and the one that answers by fire, let him be God. Well, you know the story. They cried and cried louder and louder and so on and cut themselves, and he said, maybe your God's asleep. Cry louder, you know. Well, they prayed, and they prayed to their God over and over and over. Now, when Jesus said, use not vain repetition as the heathen do, I'm convinced this is the heathen he's referring to. Those that just kept praying and praying and praying. Now, you know what Elijah did? He poured water, 12 barrels. 12 barrels of water he poured on the sacrifice. Then he prayed a little short prayer, and God answered by fire. Now, see, it don't take long prayers. Someone made this statement, and I believe it's true. It says, it seems that God will pass over a million people just to get somebody that's believing him. It's not the length of prayer that counts. It's whether you believe God when you pray. And I'll tell you, if you're praying the same prayer of petition over and over, day after day after day, then you're using vain repetition. Now, when you get over in the area of thanksgiving and praise, let's say you prayed and believed God that you received your need met. Now, the next morning, be perfectly scriptural for you to say, now, Father, I want to thank you that yesterday morning at 9 o'clock when I prayed, I believe I received, and my needs are met according to your riches in glory, and I just want to thank you and praise you for it. Even though it's not manifest, I believed it, and thank God it's mine in Jesus' name. Now, you could pray that over and over and over and over and over, 20 times a day if you want to. You're praying the Word of God. It's a prayer of thanksgiving and praise. Or you could pray God's Word over it. Father, your Word said, I believed it, and I proclaim that it's so. Whatsoever things I desire when I pray, believe I receive them. I believe I receive them. Thank God it's mine in Jesus' name. You're praying the Word of God over it. But vain repetition is to continually ask for the very same thing that you asked for the time you prayed before. That is vain. That is not scriptural. Now, another thing I want us to talk about is don't pray the problem. I had a lady stand up in a meeting in a certain church I was in one time, and she said, they're supposed to be having testimony service, you know. She stood up and gave the devil praise and how he had made her husband meaner and that he wouldn't go to church with her. And he's getting worse. And she said, I prayed for him 25 years and said, he's getting worse. Well, the Spirit of God said to me, if she had prayed the prayer of faith, believe me, confessed the Word of God over him, he'd been saved more than 20 years ago. Well, now what happened? She prayed the problem. Now, let me give you scripture for what Jesus says in this matter. Now, you may have other ideas, but if your ideas don't line up with the Word of God, you might as well forget yours and get a hold of God, because that's what's going to count. Jesus said, all things, whatsoever you ask in prayer, believing you shall receive. Well, now, how could she believe that her husband be saved and filled with the Holy Ghost? She's going to have to go to the Word of God and find out what God's Word said about it. And then act on that. The Philippian jailer, Paul said to the Philippian jailer, believe on the Lord Jesus Christ, thou shalt be saved in thy household. Now, there's a promise there that she could claim. She could have prayed and said, now, Lord, your word says this, and I believe that I receive it. I pray that you'll send laborers across my husband's path and minister to him the word of God and witness to him, get him saved, born again, filled with the Holy Ghost, release her faith in that, and start praising God for it. If she'd have done that, you see, her husband would have been saved more than 20 years ago, what the Spirit of God said. Somebody said, well, if I'm not going to pray the problem, what do I pray? Pray the answer. Very simple. You'll never solve a problem just going over and over the problem. You've got to get to the answer of the thing. Now, if you pray the way Jesus said to pray, and you pray the problem, let me show you what would happen. And I'll tell you, quite frankly, that's what's been happening to a lot of people. It happened to me for years. And that is, Jesus said in Mark 11, 23 and 24, he said, "Verily I say unto you, whosoever shall say to the mountain," see, the mountain of adversity, mountain of financial difficulty, mountain of physical difficulty, might be any number of different things. "Whosoever shall say to the mountain, be removed, be cast into the sea, shall not doubt in his heart." Now notice, it didn't say not doubt in his head, but doubt not in his heart, but believe that those things which he saith shall come to pass, he shall have whatsoever he saith. Now, won't happen just because you say it, but saying it is involved in making it happen. Now, come right on down. See, that's a principle. That's not a prayer scripture. Mark 11, 23 is not a prayer scripture. But when you come down to verse 24, you've got a prayer scripture. Therefore, now what does the word therefore mean? It means because of the preceding verse. Therefore, whatsoever things you desire when you pray. When? When you pray. What are you going to do when you pray? Believe. What are you going to believe? Believe you receive them. What them are you going to believe you receive? Them things you prayed. Now, I know that's not good English, but it'll help you understand it. If you pray the problem, if you pray them problems, you're going to have faith in the problem. If you pray the answer, you'll have faith in the answer, because faith cometh by hearing. Now, if you pray the way God said to pray, you'll pray the desire. Whatsoever things you desire. What was it the lady desired? She desired her husband to be saved. But she probably prayed the problem for years. "Lord, you know my husband won't go to church with me. You know he's not getting any better." Well, you see, she's hung up on the problem. It didn't say hold fast to the problem. The Bible said hold fast to your faith. We should hold fast to the answer. And then, you see, you get the results the Bible said to have. Well, if you're going to pray the answer, you'd be praying the desire. Or if you're praying the desire, you'd be praying the answer. Because what is the thing you desire? It's the answer, all right. Well, then if it's finances and you have financial difficulty, what you need is abundance to pay your bills, meet your need, and give to others. Then you would pray what the Word said about you. "Father, because I've given, it's given unto me. Good measure, pressed down, shaken together, running over. Men give into my bosom." Well, somebody said, "Yeah, but that's not true, you see. The rent's due and I don't have the money. We got a note due on our house at the end of the year and I don't have the money, you see. How could I say that?" Well, that's all the more reason you ought to pray it and say it. Because you're calling for the manifestation of what the promise said. Now, see, if you get hung up on the fact that you don't have a job, that the money's not coming in, and you go to God, pray that way every day, "Lord, the money's not coming in. You know I've done this and it's not working. I've prayed and it's not working out." Then you're going to have faith in failure. Because you're praying the problem, you're going to have faith. Now, Jesus said, whatsoever things you desire, when you pray, believe. So, if you pray the problem, and you believe the problem, then you're going to have the problem. There's no doubt about that. In fact, you already got a problem. Now, let me show you in the natural realm. I think if we bring things over into the natural like Jesus did, we can always understand it a little better. And that is, Jesus always take planting and reaping, sowing and reaping, and show you how the spiritual things work. I was a farmer for nearly 30 years. And if I'd gone out there someday and planted soybeans, you say, or cotton or rice, and said, "Well, now we're going to plant rice today." We go out there and sow a field of rice, and the next morning we go out, and I look the field over and I say, "Man, I don't know what's wrong. Rice doesn't work because we don't have any rice. None of our rice came up." Well, let's plow it up and plant it over. We go plow the field up and plant some more rice. Well, you could do that, you see, with cotton or soybeans. You could plow it up. You could plant it 365 days a year, plow it up every day and plant it that day. Go back the next day, plow it up and plant it again. It's 365 days in a year. You can do it every day and not reap any harvest at all because you didn't leave it planted. Now, when you pray the prayer of faith, leave it said. Don't go unsaid. Now, some of the problems that people face is that they pray one thing, go say another. "Well, I prayed for wisdom, but you know I always make dumb decisions. You watch and see. I'll make a mess of things." Well, your saying nullified your praying. You didn't believe what you prayed. you held fast to the problem. Satan's deception is to get you to pray the problem. And I'll tell you quite frankly, he's done that a lot of times. There's people that pray things that is really beyond God's ability to answer to. They just reach out there and, you know, and sometimes we talked about this in Ecclesiastes. He said, keep your foot when you go into the house of God. In other words, I interpret that to say, don't get your foot in your mouth when you're praying. Let your words be few. There's some people that pray things it's impossible for God to answer. Now, let me give you an example. Sometimes people pray things and give away secrets in prayer. What if some guy walks up to you, you know, on the street, and you've got a $100 bill, you stuck it in your shoe, and you saw it. Some guy comes up and sticks a gun on you and holds you up, and you start praying, Lord, don't let them find that $100 bill I got hid in my shoe. Well, now, brother, you done opened your mouth and give the devil some information. How's God going to answer a prayer like that? You see, sometimes people pray things and they give the devil vital information. It'd be foolish to pray something like that. Well, check up on your praying. See what you've been doing. Don't allow Satan to deceive you. Satan doesn't care how much you pray. He doesn't care how much you go to church, as long as he can distort your prayers or your prayer life to where it won't work for you.
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4: Did you know that under the Old Covenant, that works was the law of the Old Covenant? You had to keep the law, and nobody could keep the law except Jesus. He kept it, fulfilled it to the letter, and passed away. But now we're under the law of the New Covenant, which is the law of faith. Now, Paul talks about this in Romans, the 3rd chapter. He said, where is boasting? It is excluded by what law of works? Nay, but by the law of faith. In other words, we're not under the law of works anymore. We're under the law of faith, which is the law of the new covenant. He goes on to say, do we then make void the law through faith? God forbid. Yea, we establish the law. Now, what law is he talking about establishing? Certainly not the law of the old covenant, which was the law of works, but it is the law of the new covenant, which is the law of faith. Now, faith gives you access to the grace of God. In Romans, the 4th chapter, verse 16 says, therefore it is of faith that it might be by grace. To the end, the promise might be sure to all the seed, not to that only which is the law, but to that also which is the faith of Abraham, who is the father of us all. Then in Romans 5, verse 2 says, by whom also we have access by faith into this grace wherein we stand. Now notice, these two verses reveal that it is of faith that it might be by grace, and that the only way that you have access to grace of God is through faith, because faith is the law of the new covenant. I'll tell you, I get excited when I talk about this. This series will give you insight and help you to understand the law of faith and how to apply it in your life. That's offer number 7316.
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0: John Osteen is next. He was one of our favorites in years gone by. I'm talking about Diana and I when we'd get to hear Brother Osteen in a meeting we went to somewhere. That was always a huge blessing. Well, we have some recordings of Brother Osteen, and we're happy to share those with you on the radio. These are not available for purchase from us. We miss Brother Osteen and getting to hear him these days, but thank God for recordings so we can still hear some great preaching from Brother John Osteen. Here he is next for the next several minutes.
1: We are reading from the book of 1 Corinthians chapter 2. Chapter 2 in 1 Corinthians verse 9, but it is as it is written, eye has not seen, nor ear heard, neither has it entered into the heart of man, the things which God has prepared for them that love him. Shall I love him?
2: Amen.
1: But God has revealed them unto us by his Spirit. For the Spirit searcheth all things, yea, the deep things of God. Verse 12. Now we have received not the spirit of the world, thank God, but the Spirit which is of God, that we might know the things that are freely given to us of God. That is a scripture that can revolutionize your life. It is true. Up till this time, eye has not seen, neither has ear heard, the things that God has prepared for those who love him. But now, under this new covenant, God has revealed them unto us by his Spirit. And we have not received the spirit of the world. Thank God we don't have the spirit of the world. But we have received the Spirit which is of God. Can I have an amen?
2: Amen.
1: Now, why have we received the Spirit which is of God? That scripture tells us exactly God's thinking on the matter. And you know, we come through that camera to feed you and to bless you and to help you know and understand. My people are destroyed not for lack of good singing, not for lack of good preaching, not for lack of good works. My people are destroyed for lack of knowledge. They're destroyed for lack of knowledge. What we need is knowledge. See, the Spirit of God will help us to know the things that are freely given to us of God. The Holy Ghost is in you. When you're born again, the Holy Ghost witnesses with your spirit that you are a child of God. But that isn't all God wants to do for you in the Holy Ghost. It says here, we have received not the spirit of the world, we have received the Spirit which is of God. When you're born again, you don't receive the Holy Ghost. The Holy Ghost regenerates you and gives you the new birth and tells you in your spirit that you are a child of God. Then after that, you can receive the fullness of the Holy Ghost. It's called the baptism in the Holy Ghost. Every Christian has a right to the fullness of the Holy Ghost. Paul said to those followers of John the Baptist over there in John 19, have you received the Holy Ghost? And since you believe. In John 10, it says that Cornelius and household, as they heard the word, the Holy Ghost fell on them. And he said, shall we forbid water baptism to these who have received the Holy Ghost, even as we did on the day of Pentecost? So there is a receiving of the Holy Ghost. And it says here, we have not received the spirit of the world, but the Spirit which is of God, that we might know. It's when you get the baptism in the Holy Ghost and receive the Spirit of God in his fullness that revelation knowledge comes. And you're lifted out of mediocrity into a higher level. You are lifted out of the darkness of ignorance, and you begin to know who you are and what you have and your authority, and you can rise up in the name and the knowledge of God and chase the devil away. That we might know the the things that are freely given to us of God. I don't know about you, but I want to know everything that belongs to me. And I want to have everything that belongs to me. Oh, there's a lot under God's Christmas tree. Not just the package of salvation. Oh, there's the gifts of the Holy Ghost. There's signs and wonders and miracles and revelation knowledge and the mighty movings of God's Spirit. God says, I've given you my Holy Spirit that you might know, that he might unveil to you what is in your inheritance. Jesus said in John chapter 14, he said, but the Comforter, who is the Holy Ghost, when he has come, he will teach you all things. He's in there. He is our teacher. He knows more than our teachers. He knows all things. He can teach us how to be healed. He can teach us how to have success. He can teach us how to have a successful business. He can teach us how to get along in our homes. He can teach us how to raise our children. He is the mighty teacher. And he says, Jesus said, he'll teach you A-double-L. What's that spell? I can't hear you. He'll teach you all things. And Jesus said to his disciples, I have yet many things. John 16. I have yet many things to say to you, but you cannot bear them now. And that's true of many of us. That's true of many of you. I'll tell you, we have to get to a place where we can bear. We can bear what Jesus has to reveal to us. Oh, I tell you, I don't want to be tied up in a denominational label that denies me the right to hear from the head of the church, the Lord Jesus Christ. Whatever he says, I'm going to do it. Yeah. And he said, I have yet many things to say unto you, but you cannot bear them now. You're not ready. You're not committed enough. You're not open enough. You're not ready to believe it. And I think I have written in my Bible, I wrote, I am. Right by that scripture, I am. I'm ready. Then he said, but how be it? How be it? He said, I have yet many things to say to you, but you cannot bear them now. How be it when he, see, the Holy Ghost is a person. When he, the Spirit of truth, is come, he will guide you into all truth. Progressive revelation that you're able to accept. He will show you things to come. And Jesus said, he'll take the things that belong to me and reveal them unto you. That prayer in Ephesians 1, that we may have the spirit of wisdom and revelation in the knowledge of the Lord Jesus as to who he is and what he has done for us. So the Holy Ghost is a revealer, a teacher, and we have received the Holy Ghost that God may show us the things that he has freely given to us. It's God's will for you to live in prosperity instead of poverty. It's God's will for you to pay your bills and not be in debt. It's God's will for you to live in health and not in sickness all the days of your life. It's God's will that your spouses be saved. It's God's will that your children come into the kingdom of God. Hallelujah. It's God's will that we reach out together and evangelize the world. And God wants us to know what is freely given to us. And you know, that's what I'm laying a foundation so you'll know what I'm talking about in the days ahead. This is the foundation scripture. We have received not the spirit of the world, but the spirit which is of God, that we might know the things that are freely given to us of God. And we're going to talk to you in these days what God has freely given you. What God has freely given you. You don't have to earn it. You don't have to be a saint to have it. You don't have to be perfect to have it. God has freely given you things. Don't let anybody keep you from them. So that's what we're talking about. That's the theme of all that I'm going to say in these days. Now, I want to talk about what God has revealed to me that you ought to know about the fact that you're living under a new covenant. You're not living under the old covenant. Now listen to what it says. Jesus is the surety of a better covenant. Everybody say better covenant. and says he is a mediator of a better covenant which was established upon better promises. He says in verse 8, he said, "Behold, the days come, saith the Lord, when I will make a new covenant, not according to the covenant that I made with the fathers in the day when I took them by the hand and led them out of Egypt." So he is saying, you know, when the Holy Ghost comes in you and you have the fullness of the Holy Ghost, he will teach you about your rights and your privileges and what we have in the Lord. You know, as an ordinary denominational preacher, I didn't even know what I'm preaching to you today. Had no earthly idea. Would you say, how'd you get it? The teacher taught me. I'm talking about the things that God has freely given to you. And he said here that he has given us a better covenant established upon better promises. And Jesus is the surety or the guarantor and the mediator. He lives to see that everything from Matthew to Revelation is enforced in our lives. And this is one of the things that is freely given unto you. It is a better covenant established upon better promises. Now, he said, it's not like that covenant that I made with Israel when I took them by the hand and led them out of Egypt. No, it's not like that. So he's comparing that to what he said, did back over there when he made a covenant with them and brought them out in the Passover and delivered them and brought them finally into the promised land. Now let's talk about that just a minute. I'm going to give you seven things about that you can write down, and you just have to write fast and listen fast. Number one, when God gave them the old covenant over there and brought them out of Egypt, they were servants of God. They were servants of God. We have a better covenant because we are more than servants of God. We are the sons and daughters of the Most High God. Now, of course, we want to serve God, and we are a servant in that sense. But the Bible says, being born again, not of corruptible seed, but of incorruptible, by the word of God that liveth and abideth forever. The Bible says, to as many as received him, to them gave he power to become the sons of God. Beloved, now are you the sons of God, and it doth not yet appear what you shall be. We are more than just servants groveling in the dust. We are more than servants. We are the sons and daughters of the Most High God. The Bible says, of his own will he gave us birth. Thank God we are the sons and daughters of Almighty God. That's a better promise. We're more than servants. We are the sons and daughters of God. Number two, they were in the land of Egypt with all of its bondage. They were bowed down as slaves under the tyrannical hand of Pharaoh. They suffered under his terrible oppression. And God delivered them out from the hand of Pharaoh in the land of Egypt. But we have a better covenant established upon better promises. Not only are we the sons of God, but we have a greater deliverance than they have. We were not delivered out of Egypt. We were delivered out of the dark kingdom of the devil's power. On our way to hell, lost and without God and with no hope in the world. And the Bible says in Colossians 1:12, he has made us worthy to be a partaker of the inheritance of the saints in the light, and giving thanks to the Father who has delivered us. Not going to, he has delivered us from the power of darkness.
0: That's all the time we've got for today's presentation. I will have more from Brother Osteen next time. Glad you were listening. It's always a joy to hear from you. And we're glad when you let us know that you are particularly blessed by the preaching of John Osteen.

0: Today is Tuesday, the 29th of September. Sunrise in Amarillo this morning, 7:40. There's a flood watch in effect from this morning through tomorrow afternoon. High temperature today is expected to be in the upper 70s with winds from the south gusting to 35 miles per hour. Tomorrow, high temperature expected to be about 80 degrees with winds gusting to about 30 miles per hour.
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7: She said no, and yet he ordered the pills and forced them on her anyway. The consequences were deadly. We're going to be talking about this case on Faith and Freedom. I'm Matt Staver, founder and chairman of Liberty Counsel. Joining me is Holly Mead.
2: Well, this situation is just horrendous. This so-called doctor was apparently having an affair. He was married to somebody else, and then he was having an affair with this woman, got the woman pregnant. She told him she was pregnant. And then he insisted she have an abortion, so he went and got the abortion pills, crushed them up, and forced her to take them.
7: Yeah, she woke up at 4 o'clock in the morning, and she found out that she was pregnant, and that's when she told this Dr. Hassan James Abbas that she was pregnant, and he wanted to have an abortion, and she refused. And then he forced these abortion pills on her, and it caused her to abort her baby. She fought back. She clamped her mouth shut, but he jammed his fingers next to her gums, forcing the broken pills and powder into quickly dissolve and enter her bloodstream.

0: of an abortion-inducing drug, identity fraud, deception to obtain a dangerous drug, and disrupting public services. On September 11, he was sentenced to just 6 months in prison. That's, you know, it's like there's no value to the human life.
1: No, and the thing is, this is just one example of what's going on all over the United States. These people are forcing these women to take these pills. Most of them are men. I've seen a couple of women that have been prosecuted for such a crime. But that's the thing that's happening with these abortion pills. People can get them easily, go online, order them, and then kill a child like it's no big deal.
0: Yeah, you don't need to be a doctor to get these abortion pills. So in this particular case, the doctor got the abortion pills, but he didn't need to be a doctor to get them, because you can get them whether you're a doctor or not. You can do telemed. You can do over the phone, over the internet. And whether you're a male or female, you can get these abortion drugs shipped into your state, even though it is illegal to have that kind of an abortion in a brick-and-mortar facility.
1: But thanks to Biden, you know, they are now allowing this to happen without a doctor present. So it's just getting prevalent.
0: Yeah, so since the Dobbs decision overturned the abortion decisions in 2022, the brick-and-mortar abortion facilities have shrunk. Many are closing or are closed, but abortion continues to increase because of the mail order abortion pills. And in this case, by the way, the doctor only gets 6 months in the story we just talked about, but the facility that shipped the abortion drug gets no mention whatsoever.
1: Well, that's a good point.
0: And, you know, like, for example, if you're in Florida or some of these other states that have these restrictions on abortion, either a heartbeat bill, 6 weeks essentially, or some other total ban on abortion where the brick and mortar facilities can't do abortions, what's happening is these people are shipping these drugs intentionally into states that have more strict abortion rules, and they're bypassing the laws of those states. It is a crime, and then people, no matter who they are, can get these abortion pills. You can do that whether you want to do it for yourself, or you can get them, and as this doctor did, force or slip them into somebody's drink without their knowledge, and that's happened as well, and then they have an abortion.
1: And of course, we highly celebrate the overturning of Dobbs v. Jackson, where it overturned Roe v. Wade and Planned Parenthood versus Casey. But the problem is that abortions are increasing. In 2025, you had over 1,129,000 abortions occurring, which was an increase from 2024, 1,108 plus abortions then. So they're continuing to rise, and it's because of these abortion pills.
0: Yeah, and so the Charlotte Lozier Institute has a report titled, How Many Abortions Are Occurring in America Post-Dobbs, a September 2026 update. And it synthesized abortion estimates from two pro-abortion groups, the Guttmacher Institute's monthly provision study and the Society of Family Planning's We Count reports. According to the report, most abortions occurring post-Dobbs are still occurring the same way they did pre-Dobbs, which is in person in states where abortion is still legal and obtained by residents of those states. The report stated that 72% of abortions tracked in the formal U.S. healthcare system were still performed at traditional brick and mortar facilities in 2025, whether they're surgical or merely dispensing the abortion pill in person. However, this number decreased from 78% in 2024, while the number of women using telehealth and mail order pills increased. The report notes that 28% of abortions were performed via telehealth and mail order pills in 2025 and increased from 22% in 2024.
1: You know, that's the key, what you mentioned, with the traditional brick and mortar facilities. Even if they're not doing as many surgical, they're dispensing these pills.
0: Yeah, and so you have some states that are still doing abortions in brick and mortar. And then you have a lot of states that are not doing abortions in brick and mortar. But what the brick and mortar are doing, they're performing surgical abortions and they're dispensing pills. And they are dispensing pills not just in their state, they're sending pills in other states where abortion is restricted or totally prohibited.
1: And you're seeing a steady increase. For example, in 2025, over 139,000 women traveled out of state for an abortion, and that increased from

0: 2024, where they had over 152,000.
1: There's a case that's pending right now at the Fifth Circuit Court of Appeals out of Louisiana. It's Louisiana versus the FDA. The FDA is supposedly reviewing the mifepristone. We've been meeting with the FDA. Our sister ministry has been doing so, Liberty Counsel Action, with regards to mifepristone, which is the abortion drug that is the progesterone blocking mechanism. The FDA has been in a process of studying mifepristone, and by the end of the year said that the report will come out. The FDA up until now has never really done a thorough study of mifepristone. It was approved quickly under the Clinton administration in 2000, in the fall of 2000, but then, even then, it required three different doctors. And then Obama reduced it in terms of the number of doctors that were required. And then Biden, under the guise of COVID, took away all the doctors. So there's no doctor required anymore for this abortion drug. It's all via telemed. And so some guy can call up, get the abortion drug, and slip it into the drink of his girlfriend to have her have an abortion without her knowledge.
0: But the thing is, this is the one drug that was created to kill a child. And then on the other hand, it's also harming women. So the case you mentioned, we filed amicus brief in that, arguing that widespread abortion access is exposing unmonitored women to dangerous complications and reinstating the REMS restrictions that would correct the FDA's failure to ensure drug safety.
1: Yeah, the Attorney General for Louisiana recently presented arguments in this case and said that mifepristone has created a superhighway of mail-order drugs that directly frustrates state-level abortion bans, noting that the drug's deregulation directly affects pro-life states through taxpayer-funded medical cost, and said, quote, "We are bearing the cost of Medicaid programs dealing with women who show up in the emergency room and need care after taking these pills illegally. We see these situations arising all the time now, and we can show a direct correlation to the Biden administration's policy because it is facilitating the flood of these pills into our state." So it's happening all over the country. For more information, go to Liberty Counsel's website, lc.org. And by the way, you can also go to our very special website on this issue, and that is abortioninourwater.org.
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3: The great British man of letters, Samuel Johnson, once observed that almost every man wastes part of his life in attempts to display qualities which he does not possess and to gain applause which he cannot keep. The Apostle Paul had a remedy for that kind of thinking. He said not to think more highly of ourselves than we ought to think. Rather, he wrote in Romans chapter 12 that we should think of ourselves in terms of the grace and gifts God has given us. 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

everybody. I'm Ricky File. This is a program called Keys to Kingdom Living. And if you want to live in the realm of the kingdom, live the abundant life, you're going to have to learn the Word. You're going to have to learn the Word of God. You're not going to live in the realm that God wants you to live in. You're not going to have the levels of victory and success and fulfillment if you don't get into the Word. A lot of people seemingly are content to just be saved, to just get in the door without going on in to the things of the Lord. Jesus said, I don't have it open in front of me because I didn't know until just this moment that I was going to refer to this scripture, but he talked about himself being the door, and if any man would go in the door, then he would go in and out. Now, that doesn't mean in and out of the door, but it means to go in to the door, into the realm of the kingdom or salvation, and out into the pastures of God. It's in John chapter 10, John 10 verse 9. Jesus said, I am the door. By me, if any man enter in, he shall be saved and shall go in and out and find pasture. Not in and out of the door. You don't go in and out of salvation, but you go in and then you go out into the realms of the kingdom, into the life that God really wants you to live as a Christian. Well, there are keys to that, and that's what this program is all about. Now, we're teaching doctrine, and we're using a good doctrinal book, a book by Brother Dake titled God's Plan for Man. We're using it because it's a book of Bible lessons. It's like taking a correspondence course. It used to be sent to people two lessons at a time as a correspondence course. And there are 52 of these lessons and 25 supplement sections in this book. It's over 1,000 pages. And we're in lesson 21 right now, The Truth About Jesus Christ. Now we're over in the latter portion of this lesson on the subject of what did Christ empty himself? Because the Bible makes it clear that he laid aside his divine form and took upon him the form of a man. Our key scripture, although there are many scriptures to substantiate this teaching, the key scripture is in Philippians chapter 2. Let this mind be in you, beginning at verse 5, I should have said. Let this mind be in you, which was also in Christ Jesus, who, being in the form of God, thought it not robbery to be equal with God. That word robbery means he didn't think it plunder or something to be seized, to be held on to. He willingly laid the God form aside. And he made himself, it says in verse 7, he made himself of no reputation. That means he emptied himself. It's the word kenoo. And it comes from the word kenos. So this is where we get this idea of the kenosis of Jesus. He emptied himself. That's what it literally means. He made himself of no reputation. And that term of no reputation means to make empty. He emptied himself and took upon himself the form of a servant, and was made in the likeness of man, of men, and being found in fashion as a man, he humbled himself and became obedient unto death, even the death of the cross. Wow. So, of what did he empty himself? There are some people that believe that Jesus knew things and that Jesus had the power to do things because he was God. Well, he was God, but everything he did in the form of a human in that flesh and bone body that walked the shores of Galilee and the streets of Jerusalem, he did everything he did under the power of the Holy Spirit. The healings were by the power of the Holy Spirit, not by virtue of the fact that he was God.
when he read the thoughts of men, he knew what men were thinking. That wasn't because he was God. It was because he was anointed by God, the Holy Spirit. So he went about doing good, for God was with him, and he was anointed by the Holy Spirit. So he had the anointing of the Holy Spirit in the highest level that anybody ever did. He was operating as a man that was anointed by God, not as God, the person of the deity. He still was God, but in his earthly life, he did what he did, and he knew what he knew as a man that was fully yielded to God. So he didn't do anything of himself. He plainly said that he did what the Father told him to do. And he didn't do any miracles at all until after he received the Holy Spirit in that baptism of John in the Jordan. And at that time, the Holy Spirit came. You remember, they saw the Spirit like a dove descend upon him. So he was God in the flesh, and in his nature, he was still God, but he didn't do any of the miracles that he did because of the fact that he was God, but by a man anointed by God. Did you get that? The true teaching of kenosis, and by the way, I'm on page 386 in this book. For those of you that have one of these books, down at the bottom of the page, it could actually be on page 387 for those that have the latter copies of this book. The true biblical teaching of the kenosis of Christ is that in taking human form, he divested himself of his divine attributes, or at least of the power to use them, having laid aside his God form and voluntarily giving up the glory which he had with the Father before the world was, and he actually became limited in knowledge and wisdom and power and glory and in every way that man was. He certainly was still God, and he did not ever tell people not to worship him when they did worship him, and at times they did. And he never said, "Oh no, don't do that, because I'm not God," because he was God. So he retained his deity, his divine nature, but everything he did as a man anointed by God, not by virtue of the fact that he was God. The Bible further teaches that he was made of a woman without a human father. Therefore, he was free from the fallen human nature that came through Adam. He would have had more of the nature of Adam before the fall, you see. It could not be that he laid aside his divine nature, because then he would have had to cease being God. So he did not do that. Paul never did say that he ceased being God, but he emptied himself. He laid aside his form of God. See, he thought it not something to be grasped at, to be in the form of God, but he willingly emptied himself of everything that would hinder him from being a true, real human being, so that in all things he might be tempted like his brethren, yet without sin. Now, Brother Day gives some very interesting points at this part of the lesson in this book. The following points prove that what the true teaching of the kenosis of Jesus is, in other words, the emptying of himself. There are 10 points. We'll cover as many of them as we can today, and then we'll continue tomorrow, maybe into the next day. But here is point number one on the teaching of this emptying of himself. Number one, this harmonizes perfectly with every scripture given by the various writers. If Christ retained all the divine attributes, or the free use of them, in becoming of man, then of what did he empty himself? And how can we harmonize all the many limitations that we read about of his earthly life? I mean, think about it. He got hungry, like normal people do. He got sleepy because he slept. You remember, he was asleep on the boat when the storm came. So he slept. He had the normal functions of life, of a human being, like everybody else did.
He didn't have, supernatural food and things like that any more than any man could have that is anointed and led by the Spirit of God. If God, with all divine attributes, is as limited as Christ was in his earthly life, then God is not so much greater than man after all. On the other hand, if God is as infinite and great as he's revealed in the Bible to be, and Christ was also equal with God the Father, who was not the Father at that time, as we explained earlier when he became the Father, he became the Father of Jesus when Jesus became his Son. Before that, there were three equal persons in the Godhead. Anyway, Christ demonstrated in his earthly life that he was operating as a man anointed by God and not as the God that, created all things and that is so limitless, because in his earthly form, he was limited. Jesus was. Christ demonstrated that. So we must conclude that what he divested himself of, what he laid aside, was the divine powers in taking human form. And what he did that had to be done by the power of God was done by the anointing of the Holy Spirit, which is available to believers today. Oh, glory to God. See, in other words, what am I saying that for? Because I'm trying to tell you that he wants us to continue the works that he did. And it's not, it's just an excuse. It's not correct to say, well, but that was Jesus. Jesus could do that because he was the Son of God. Now, that's not the reason he did those things. He did those things because he was totally yielded to God and full of the Holy Spirit. And we have the potential of that. I've never known anybody, and you haven't either, that reached that, but it is something we have the potential of reaching if we were willing to have that much dedication and pay the price. We're not willing to pay that price, are we? Well, I'm going to stop right there. We only got one point covered of those 10 points. Of what did Christ empty himself? This is, I think, a very important thing to know and to learn. And we're going to study some more into this tomorrow and the next day. I'm Ricky File, and this is a program called Keys to Kingdom Living. We're using as a textbook for our study a book titled God's Plan for Man. And this teaching on the emptying of Christ, the kenosis of Christ, is in this book. And it's very good. I've never seen anybody that taught it as clearly and in as much detail as Brother Dake did. You can order the Dake book, God's Plan for Man, from us for $45, which includes the shipping cost, at this address, Kingdom Keys Network, P.O. 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For more information, call us at 806-359-8855.

0: Today is Tuesday, the 29th of September. Sunrise in Amarillo this morning, 7:40. There's a flood watch in effect from this morning through tomorrow afternoon. High temperature today is expected to be in the upper 70s with winds from the south gusting to 35 miles per hour. Tomorrow, high temperature expected to be about 80 degrees with winds gusting to about 30 miles per hour.
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1: Romans 6:17, but God be thanked. There's a key right there. You got to thank God. Thank God. Here's what y'all do. Lord, I thank you that you set me free from sin. Thank you, Lord, that you said in 1 John 1:9, if I would confess my sin, you're faithful and just to forgive me and cleanse me from all unrighteousness. Thank you, Lord. Thank you, Lord, that though I was a slave of sin, yet now I can obey from the heart the form of doctrine that was delivered to me. Praise God. The truth, the instruction is you don't have to sin any longer. And having, verse 18, been set free from sin. Again, just look at the verbiage. Having been set free. Almost like, hey, this is like such a deal of the past. Having been set free from sin, you became slaves of righteousness. That's part of the transfer from the kingdom of darkness to the kingdom of his dear son. It was what? Now I'm a slave to do right. It is my job to do right. It is your job to do right. It's always right to do right, but I'm a slave to do right. When I'm wanting to do wrong, no, I got to do right. Are you listening? When I want to get bitter and caught up in offense, when I want to hold something against someone, no, I'm a slave to doing right. I forgive in Jesus' name. Are you listening to me? When the thought comes that's inappropriate, that's wrong, that's outside the border and the parameter of God's word, what do I say? No, I'm keeping my mind on the word. I'm keeping my mind on the word. Now, you should know this. If your wife wouldn't like you to think it, brother, her standard's probably not as high as God's even. I wasn't going to let what I taught in the Sunday school class this morning come out, but it's coming out right now. Our lives should be framed by the Word of God. Framed by the Word of God. So that means our life is completely all inside the framework of the Word of God. Anything we do outside that frame just looks messed up. It's got to be in that frame. Who on earth would ever go frame a picture and have part of the picture hanging out the edge over there? The whole point of the frame is there's the borders. Are you listening? Yes. There's the borders. There's your borders. What the Word of God says. Wow. It's so simple. Sometimes I'm kind of like, do people really struggle with all this? But welcome to the twilight zone called life. Where people are saying, oh, it's hard. It's difficult. It's... No. You and I have been set free from sin. Yes. We've been set free from sin. Well, no, it's hard. It's hard. That sounds like someone is bound. We've been set free. Amen. No longer am I a slave to sin. But when I'm no longer a slave to sin, that now automatically means I'm a slave to righteousness. And it is beyond description. Listen to me. Beyond description, better life. Amen. To be a slave to righteousness. There's no words to really justly paint the picture of how much better it is to be a slave to righteousness than to be a slave to sin. Can you take some more? 1 John chapter 2, look at this. I'm just showing you here that in the mouth of several witnesses, we're seeing that we are to break free from sin. Now, I'm warning you, here's my warning, your pastoral warning. John, he's not going to pull any punches here. I tell you what, John loved the Lord. And I tell you, his love made him pretty stout. And it makes his words pretty stout to those who still struggle to get into agape. 1 John 2:28, are you there? And now, little children, go ahead and say, that's me. See, somebody, I'm not a little child. Well, unless you approach the kingdom like a little child, you're not going to receive anything. So now, little children, go ahead and say, that's me. Abide in him, that when he appears, we may have confidence and not be ashamed before him at his coming. That makes me think of the Garden of Eden. The Garden of Eden, Adam and Eve had fellowship with God. They disregarded God's word and they sinned. And then they decided to go ahead and sew some fig leaves together because all of a sudden they were naked. They could see their nakedness. And then when God showed up, they weren't confident anymore. Well, there's people that live just like that. God shows up, there goes their confidence. They are not confident, they're insecure. Why? Sin causes insecurities. Think of that cartoon, don't even remember the name of it, doesn't matter. But it's just this big old kid, it's a gaming something or another. But what happens, he has all these insecurities. When he has all these insecurities, he can't function correctly. Like activate, what is it? Wreck-It Ralph. That's exactly what I never knew I was going to use that for another sermon illustration. I think I've used it before. But when you have seven kids, you see all kinds of sermon illustrations in cartoons. And what happened? Ralph has all these insecurities, so he's tripping, he's bugging out. That reminds me of Christians. Can't do the simple function of resisting sin. And I'll just tell you this, just because you have a skip on Sunday and a dance and a shout and a hallelujah doesn't mean you're resisting sin on Friday when no one's looking. And there's only so far you can go with that double agent lifestyle. It always ends in a cul-de-sac of depression. Preaching real good. But when I read this verse, listen, let's read it again. Now, little children, abide in him that when he appears, we may have confidence and not be ashamed before him at his coming. Let me just say this. If you're living in sin and Jesus was to literally come back, you would not look forward to it. Because think of John here when he tells us that he was caught up to heaven in the book of Revelation. He says he fell like a dead man at Jesus' feet. And I refer to that a lot of times, but that's interesting because when Jesus was here on the planet, he followed him and he literally said in the book of John, I would lay my head on his chest. He loved Jesus so much. Well, that seemed like a nice lamb, Jesus, but I think the one in the future seems a little more like a lion. I think so. For him to see him as he is in heaven, as the judge of the universe. John, the same one that would lay his head on him, fell like a dead man at his feet. That's a different reaction, folks. Right? So here's the whole point, though. I'm not telling you to be afraid. What I'm saying is there's a way to live where you're confident thinking about Jesus returning, and there's a way to live where you're not confident when you think of Jesus returning. And if you're living in sin, you will not be confident any more than Adam and Eve were in the Garden of Eden. They were ashamed when he showed up then. You'll be ashamed when he shows up now. Come on. And you know what? That's one reason so many people are unfaithful to church. I just had to, since I'm swinging that hammer, might as well hit the nail right on the head, right? It's like I looked over and saw a loose one over there. Let me just bam, bam, bam, bam. That this whole thing about not confident and, you know, just flakiness overall shows up. Yes. People are in sin. You know, here's the reality check for most people. Only God's seeing what you're doing 24/7. You can fool even your spouse. You can fool everybody. But God sees what you're doing. You got to make the decision. I'm going to live because he's watching all the time. All the time. All the time. And as a pastor, I've run into this, and then I've seen it sometimes. My staff has seen some glimpses of this, and maybe you've seen this by being a Christian. You know, on the job, people act a certain way in front of you, but when you're not there, they act a totally different way. Right. Try being a pastor for a day. I mean, you come to church, I mean, everybody sits up in here like, you would think, literally, it's like full of Apostle Paul's. Phoebe's in the Bible, you know, disciples, right? I mean, everyone's up in here just... Amen, that's right. Mm-hmm. It's like, what do you like in the parking lot before you leave? What do you like at the restaurant, right? You start talking like this, people, oh, pastor, you're making people feel bad. You're supposed to be the same all the time. And I'm just going to tell you this. My parents were great examples. Pastor Ricky and Miss Diana are founding pastors. They lived this out. No, they're not perfect people, but they lived it out. Then I married a woman, and I'm like, my life is just amazing. I'm around legit people all the time. They live out what the Word of God says. Am I saying they're all perfect people? No, I'm not saying they're perfect and have never blown it. They've all told me, I'm sorry for somewhere, and I've had to do the same to them multiple times. We're all living this life. I understand this. But as far as like gross sins, I did not see growing up. I do not see in my marriage at all. And that's a blessing. That may not be your story, but you can start changing your story today. And here's the thing. You cannot control what other people do. You know, I don't control what they did. What I'm telling you is I've watched it being walked out in front of me. I watched it when we would turn on something we would want to see, and the people would start using God's name in vain. I said, no, we ain't watching that. He didn't just preach that in the pulpit. He lived that at home. And that's where you find pay dirt in your life, when it's not just a show you're putting on, but it's the way you live your whole lifestyle. And I know if you live that way, you think everyone lives that. Here's part of the problem. See, I already referred to this earlier. You think if you're sinning, everyone's sinning. If you think you're not sinning, living right, that everyone's living that way. And what you got to realize is there's all kinds of people doing all kinds of stuff. But the Word is the standard that clears all the mud and all the mess. That's the standard of all standards. And when He appears, He wants you to have confidence, not be ashamed.
2: Right.
1: I mean, when He comes in, when He appears, you want to make sure you're living with the freedom He has already given you. Amen. If you know, the next verse says, 29, 1 John 2. If you know that He is righteous, you know that everyone who practices righteousness is born of Him. Now, I really want to emphasize this. Practice doing right. I've spent a lot of time on the basketball court lately during practice times. If I'm going to be involved with this, making a free throw, if it's not important in practice, it won't be important in the game.
3: Right.
1: Yeah, you get yourself in a game, and that determines the games many times. In fact, our boys were in that game just over a week ago, and it was a one-point game in double overtime, and we had a freshman come up and sink two free shots to win the game. That was fun. That was fun. That was fun to be a part of that. Then we got in practice, and I hope he doesn't mind me telling, but I was bragging him. I said, man, guys, we ought to be like him, because I tell you what, he sunk both of those when the pressure was on, so let's sink it now. And he airballed one. But you know what? Here's my point. I'm not making him feel bad. And I've airballed it. How many, you know? Come on. Here's my point. It was practice. So yes, it cost them running, not me. They had to run. But check this out. That wasn't near as big a deal as if he'd airballed it when we're down by one in double overtime. Are you hearing what I'm saying? So what happens in practice does matter. Do you hear what I'm saying? This because this word practice shows up in the Bible. Everyone who practices righteousness. Here's what I want you to get. Sometimes you miss it. Don't let that be the cause of you giving up.
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4: It's time right now for our Bible reading and commentary. We're reading in the book of 1 Chronicles. We have read 23 chapters of this book. So we're ready now to begin at chapter 24 and verse 1. Now these are the divisions of the sons of Aaron. The sons of Aaron, Nadab and Abihu, Eleazar and Ithamar. But Nadab and Abihu died before their father and had no children. Therefore, Eleazar and Ithamar executed the priest's office. And David distributed them, both Zadok of the sons of Eleazar and Ahimelech of the sons of Ithamar, according to their offices in their service. And there were more chief men found of the sons of Eleazar than of the sons of Ithamar. And thus were they divided. Among the sons of Eleazar there were 16 chief men of the house of their fathers, and 8 among the sons of Ithamar according to the house of their fathers. Thus were they divided by lot, one sort with another. For the governors of the sanctuary and governors of the house of God were of the sons of Eleazar and of the sons of Ithamar. And Shemaiah, the son of Nathanael the scribe, one of the Levites, wrote them before the king and the princes, and Zadok the priest, and Ahimelech the son of Abiathar, and before the chief of the fathers of the priests and Levites, one principal household being taken for Eleazar, and one taken for Ithamar. Now the first lot came forth to Jehoiarib, the second to Jedaiah, the third to Harim, the fourth to Seorim, the fifth to Malchijah, the sixth to Mijamim, the seventh to Hakkoz, the eighth to Abijah, the ninth to Jeshua, the tenth to Shechaniah, the 11th to Eliashib, the 12th to Jakim, the 13th to Huppah, the 14th to Jeshibaab, the 15th to Bilga, the 16th to Immer, the 17th to Hezer, the 18th to Aphses, the 19th to Pethahiah, the 20th to Jehizkel, the 1 and 20th to Jachin, the 2 and 20th to Gamul, the 3 and 20th to Delaiah, the 4 and 20th to Maaziah. These were the orderings of them in their service to come into the house of the Lord, according to their manner, under Aaron their father, as the Lord God of Israel had commanded him. Note, the 24 divisions of the priests were made between the chief men of only 2 sons of Aaron, Eleazar and Ithamar. Nadab and Abihu had died by judgment of God while offering strange fire before the Lord in a drunken state. They had no children. There were more chief men from Eleazar than Ithamar, and thus they were divided, 16 men from Eleazar and 8 from Ithamar. These 24 chief men were governors of the house of the Lord in their own turn, 1 week at a time. Lots were drawn, first for the house of Eleazar, and then for the house of Ithamar to decide the order of the courses. Each lot was recorded by the scribe before the king. Verse 20, and the rest of the sons of Levi were these: of the sons of Amram, Shubael; of the sons of Shubael, Jediah; concerning Rehabiah, of the sons of Rehabiah, the first was Ishiah; of the Izharites, Shelemoth; of the sons of Shelemoth, Jahath; and the sons of Hebron, Jeriah the first, Amariah the second, Jehaziel the third, Jechamiam the fourth; of the sons of Uzziel, Micah; of the sons of Micah, Shamer. The brother of Micah was Ishiah; of the sons of Ishiah, Zechariah. The sons of Merari were Mali and Mushi. The sons of Jaaziah, Beno. The sons of Merari by Jaaziah, Beno, and Shoham, and Zakur, and Ibri. Of Mali came Eleazar, who had no sons. Concerning Kish, the son of Kish was Jeramiel. The sons also of Mushi, Mali, and Eder, and Jeremoth. These were the sons of the Levites after the house of their fathers. These likewise cast lots over against their brethren, the sons of Aaron, in the presence of David the king, and Zadok and Ahimelech, and the chief of the fathers of the priests and Levites, even the principal fathers, over against their younger brethren. That concludes chapter 24. Let's continue the reading now by reading chapter 25, beginning at verse 1. Moreover, David and the captains of the host separated to the service of the sons of Asaph and of Heman, and of Jeduthun, who should prophesy with harps, with psalteries, and with cymbals. And the number of the workmen according to their service was, of the sons of Asaph, Zachar, and Joseph, and Nethaniah, and Azarelah, the sons of Asaph, under the hands of Asaph, which prophesied according to the order of the king. Of Jeduthun, the sons of Jeduthun, Gedaliah, and Zerai, and Jeshaiah, Hashabiah, and Mattathiah, six, under the hands of their father Jeduthun, who prophesied with a harp to give thanks and to praise the Lord. Note, we're talking about anointed music, spirit-inspired music. We're not necessarily talking about predicting when we're referring to prophesying here. In 1 Corinthians 14 and 3, the gift of prophecy is said to be that of speaking to men to edification, exhortation, and comfort. It would have been similar also in these instances in the Old Testament, not necessarily predicting things in the future, but exhorting the people and comforting to the people and edifying the people. It was accompanied with music here, prophesying. Utterances in the Spirit can be with music or without music. It is certainly a great blessing and very edifying when it is with music. I have seen it both ways. In verse 3, we see that these people prophesied with a harp to give thanks and to praise the Lord. Now verse 4, of Heman, the sons of Heman, Bekiah, Mattaniah, Uzziel, Shebuel, and Jeremoth, Hananiah, Hanani, Eliatha, Gedaltai, and Romamteser, Josbekashah, Maluthai, Hother, and Mahazioth. All these were the sons of Heman, the king's seer, in the words of God, to lift up the horn. And God gave to Heman 14 sons and 3 daughters. All these were under the hands of their father for song in the house of the Lord, with cymbals, psalteries, and harps, for the service of the house of God, according to the king's order to Asaph, Jeduthun, and Heman. So the number of them with their brethren that were instructed in the songs of the Lord, even all that were cunning, was 288. Note that's 288 skilled musicians and singers. Verse 8, and they cast lots, ward against ward, as well the small as the great, the teacher as the scholar. Now the first lot came forth for Asaph to Joseph, the second to Gedaliah, who with his brethren and sons were 12. The third to Zachar, he, his sons, and his brethren were 12. The fourth to Israel, he, his sons, and his brethren were 12. The fifth to Nethaniah, he, his sons, and his brethren were 12. The sixth to Bekiah, he, his sons, and his brethren were 12. The seventh to Jesharelah, he, his sons, and his brethren were 12. The eighth to Jeshaiah, he, his sons, and his brethren were 12. The ninth, to Mattaniah, he, his sons, and his brethren were 12. The tenth, to Shimei, he, his sons, and his brethren were 12. The 11th, to Azarael, he, his sons, and his brethren were 12. The 12th, to Hashabiah, he, his sons, and his brethren were 12. The 13th, to Shubael, he, his sons, and his brethren were 12. The 14th to Mattathiah, he, his sons, and his brethren were 12. The 15th to Jeremoth, he, his sons, and his brethren were 12. The 16th to Hananiah, he, his sons, and his brethren were 12. The 17th to Josbekashah, he, his sons, and his brethren were 12. The 18th to Hanani, he, his sons, and his brethren were 12. The 19th to Maluthai, he, his sons, and his brethren were 12. The 20th to Eliatha, he, his sons, and his brethren were 12. The 21st to Hother, he, his sons, and his brethren were 12. The 22nd to Gedaltai, he, his sons, and his brethren were 12. The 23rd to Mahazioth, he, his sons, and his brethren were 12. The 24th to Romamteser, He, his sons, and his brethren were 12. Note, these 288 skilled musicians and singers were divided into 24 courses of 12 to each course. That's the end of chapter 25. Now let's begin chapter 26. Verse 1. Concerning the divisions of the porters, of the Korhites was Meshelemiah, the son of Kore, of the sons of Asaph. And the sons of Meshelemiah were Zechariah the firstborn, Jediael the second, Zebediah the third, Jathniel the fourth, Elam the fifth, Jehohanan the sixth, Eliaenai the seventh. Moreover, the sons of Obed-Edom were Shemaiah the firstborn, Jehozabad the second, Joah the third, and Sachar the fourth, and Nathaniel the fifth, Amiel the sixth, Issachar the seventh, Pu'ulthai the eighth, for God blessed him. Also unto Shemaiah his son were sons born that ruled throughout the house of their father, for they were mighty men of valor. The sons of Shemaiah, Othni, and Rephael, and Obed, Elzabad, whose brethren were strong men, Elihu, and Semachiah. All these of the sons of Obed-Edom, they and their sons and their brethren, able men for strength for the service, were 62 of Obed-Edom. And Meshelemiah had sons and brethren, strong men, 18. And Hosah of the children of Merari had sons, Simri the chief, for though he was not the firstborn, yet his father made him the chief, Hilkiah the second, Tebaliah the third, Zechariah the fourth. All the sons and brethren of Hosah were 13. Among these were the divisions of the porters, even among the chief men, having wards one against another to minister in the house of the Lord. And they cast lots, as well the small as the great, according to the house of their fathers, for every gate. And the lot eastward fell to Shelemiah. Then for Zechariah his son, a wise counselor, they cast lots, and his lot came out northward, to Obed-Edom southward, and to his sons the house of Asuppim. To Shuppim and Hosah the lot came forth westward, with the gate Shalicheth by the causeway of the going up, ward against ward. Eastward were 6 Levites, northward 4 a day, southward 4 a day, and toward Asuppim 2 and 2, at Parbar westward, 4 at the causeway, and 2 at Parbar. These are the divisions of the porters among the sons of Kore and among the sons of Merari. And of the Levites, Ahijah was over the treasures of the house of God and over the treasures of the dedicated things. As concerning the sons of Laadan, the sons of the Gershonite Laadan, chief fathers, even of Laadan, the Gershonite, were Jehieli. The sons of Jehieli, Zetham, and Joel his brother, which were over the treasures of the house of the Lord. Of the Amramites, and the Izharites, the Hebronites, and the Uzzielites, and Shebuel, the son of Gershom, the son of Moses, was ruler of the treasures, and his brethren by Eliezer, Rehabiah his son, and Jeshaiah his son, and Joram his son, and Zichri his son, and Shelomith his son, which Shelomith and his brethren were over all the treasures of the dedicated things, which David the king and the chief fathers, the captains over thousands and hundreds, and the captains of the host had dedicated. Out of the spoils won in battles did they dedicate to maintain the house of the Lord. And all that Samuel the seer, and Saul the son of Kish, and Abner the son of Ner, and Joab the son of Zeruiah had dedicated. And whosoever had dedicated anything, it was under the hand of Shelomith and of his brethren. I hope you'll join me next time.
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5: Today is Tuesday, the 29th of September. Sunrise in Amarillo this morning, 7:40. There's a flood watch in effect from this morning through tomorrow afternoon. High temperature today is expected to be in the upper 70s with winds from the south gusting to 35 miles per hour. Tomorrow, high temperature expected to be about 80 degrees with winds gusting to about 30 miles per hour.
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7: Do you know what a covetous person is? A covetous person is a person who loves things rather than people. Do you know what a contented person is? A contented person is a person who loves people rather than things. Have you ever thought, boy, we sure do have a nice house until you visit somebody else? And all of a sudden, your house that you were so happy with, you're not happy with it anymore. Do you know why? You don't love those people. You cannot be covetous and love people. And you cannot love people and be covetous.
6: 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In part one of today's message, we learned that it's good to desire contentment for our families, but money can't buy it because a content person does not look to circumstances to find peace. 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
7: Let's learn what destroys family contentment. The Bible says there in the Ten Commandments, thou shalt not covet. It's a very interesting commandment. Before I look at that for just a moment, let me say this, that the Ten Commandments were given primarily to the family. Did you know that? God gave the Ten Commandments and he said, now dads, teach these to your sons and grandsons that you'll have a happy family. And God gives all of these nine laws for living. And then God sums it up with the last one, thou shalt not covet. Now, why did God put that last? Because it sums up all of the others. All of the other commandments deal with actions. But this last one deals with attitude. All of the others deal with deeds, but this last one deals with desire. What's in your heart? Covetousness. What is covetousness? Covetousness is unlawful desire that comes out of discontent. Listen to me and don't forget this. A discontented man is never rich, and a contented man is always rich. A discontented man, I don't care how much he has, he's never rich. A contented man is always rich. And somebody who is not content with what he has will not be content with what he would have, and to whom little is not enough, nothing is enough. Covetousness is wrong. Now, I'm not saying that it is wrong to have godly ambition. I'm not saying it's wrong to have things. But covetousness is so deceptive. It is so debasing. And friend, it is so destructive. Now, this verse I really would like for you to turn to. 1 Timothy chapter 6. Classic passage on family contentment. 1 Timothy chapter 6. And let's begin to read in verse 6. But godliness with contentment is great gain. That's really the bottom line of all that I have to say today. For we brought nothing into this world, and it is certain we can carry nothing out. Somebody said you never saw a hearse with a U-Haul behind it. And having food and raiment, as just something to eat and something to wear, let us therewith be content. That's all you have to have. But they that will be rich fall into temptation and a snare, and many foolish and hurtful lusts, which drown men in destruction and perdition. For the love of money is the root of all evil, which while some coveted after, there's our word, they have erred from the faith and pierced themselves through with many sorrows. Now that doesn't say that they that are rich. The Bible is not against riches. Abraham was rich, David was rich, Solomon was rich, Joseph of Arimathea was rich. But it says, they that will be rich. What does that mean? They're putting things first. And when you put things first, you know what that is? It's idolatry. Anything you love more, serve more, desire more, fear more, value more than God is an idol. Now, folks, when you are guilty of idolatry, you are guilty.

That's the reason the Bible calls covetousness idolatry. We have in God we trust on our money, but we have me first written in our hearts. I heard about a man who loved gold. I mean, he just loved it. He had an inordinate affection for gold. Finally, he got a lot of gold, and he loved it. And so he put down a golden colored carpet, painted the walls parchment color, got yellow drapes, got a gold covered bedspread. He bought him some yellow pajamas, everything. He just loved gold. Everything was gold all around. But then he got sick. He came down with, would you believe, yellow jaundice. You know what yellow jaundice is? Turns you yellow. And there he was up in his bedroom. His wife called the doctor and said, "Doctor, he's upstairs." The doctor went up to examine him, came back down with a bewildered look. His wife said, "Well, how is he?" He said, "I don't know. I couldn't find him." People who get lost in these things can't find themselves. Now, folks, this is what destroys family contentment, and that is covetousness, unlawful desire. Not wrong to have things, but unlawful desire, a spirit of dissatisfaction. Number two, let's think about what defines family contentment. We've talked about what destroys it. What defines family contentment? Well, look in Psalm 128. There are three things. Number one, faith for the family. Faith for the family. Look in verse 1. "Blessed is everyone that feareth the Lord, that walketh in His ways." The secret of satisfaction, of true contentment, is God Himself. To tell the man on the street that the fear of the Lord is the beginning of wisdom and the secret of satisfaction, he would laugh at you. That's the last thing he would believe would give him satisfaction. But let me give you some verses and jot them down because, hey, folks, these are great for your children, family worship. These are great for you to put on your refrigerator door. Hebrews chapter 13, verse 5. Now, remember, we're talking about contentment. Listen to this. "Let your conversation be without covetousness." This is Hebrews 13, 5. The word conversation literally means behavior. "Let your behavior be without covetousness and be content." Listen, be content with such things as ye have, for He hath said, that's God now, "I will never leave thee nor forsake thee." All right. I'm telling you, the first secret of family contentment is God Himself. The psalmist said in Psalm 73, verses 25 and 26, "Whom have I in heaven but thee? And there's none upon earth that I desire beside thee. My flesh and my heart faileth, but God is the strength of my heart and my portion forever." And then remember the scripture we read in 1 Timothy chapter 6 and verse 6, "Godliness with contentment is great gain." I was reading about Ernest Hemingway. Ernest Hemingway was a brilliant man, a great, great writer, a literary genius. He had fame, he had notoriety, he had money, he had everything at his fingertips that many people are striving after, and he wrote some words and then committed suicide. You know what he wrote? He said this about life. He said, "Life is just a dirty trick, a short journey from nothingness to nothingness." Pow. Isn't it a shame you didn't know Jesus? Isn't it a shame? You see, the first thing is the family faith, faith for the family. Second thing, look at this psalm again. Not only faith for the family, but fellowship for the family. Look in verses 2 and 3. "Thou shalt eat the labor of thine hands. Happy shalt thou be, and it shall be well with thee. Thy wife shall be as a fruitful vine by the sides of thine house, and thy children like olive plants round about thy table." Now, folks, that's where it's at. Your wife, your children, the family fellowship right there. There she is, clinging to you like a vine, fruitful, luxuriant. There you are, providing for the family, eating the labor of your hands. There are your children like olive plants, which are very valuable in the Middle East, having that fellowship. Folks, if people today who are foregoing having children so they can have things would wake up and understand that children

0: make a rich man poor. They make a poor man rich. You can't take your riches to heaven. I'm taking my children to heaven. A very wise man, a gifted man, looked back upon his life and asked himself, if I could do it all over again, what would I do with my family? Let me read what he said to you. He said, I would love my wife more in front of my children. I would laugh with my children more at our mistakes and our joys. I would listen more, even to the youngest child. I would be more honest about my own weaknesses and stop pretending perfection. I would pray differently for my family. Instead of focusing on them and their faults, I would focus more on me. I would do more things with my children. I would be encouraging and bestow more praise. I would pay more attention to little things, deeds and words of love and kindness. And finally, if I had it to do all over again, I would share God more intimately with my family. I would use every ordinary thing that happened in every ordinary day to point them to God. That's the family fellowship. Folks, that is where it's at. Many times we envy the wealthy. Now, J. Paul Getty, one of the wealthiest men that lived in his day. Of course, he's not Bill Gates or somebody else, but he's in another generation. Had a tragic life. J. Paul Getty wrote, he said, I've not been given to envy, but he said, the person that I envy is the person that has a happy home. And those who know how to make marriage work. He's married 5 times, and all of them were failures. No family contentment. Now here's the third thing you need. Watch. You need faith for the family. You need fellowship for the family. And you need food for the family. Look again at verse 2. Thou shalt eat the labor of thine hands. And happy shalt thou be, and shall be well with thee. It's amazing, isn't it? He's speaking here of the most simple things of life. He's talking not about luxuries. He's talking about necessities. Philippians 4 verse 9, my God shall supply all your need according to his riches and glory by Christ Jesus. Not all your greed, but all your need. If you would be content, learn to enjoy the simple things of life, which are the best things. We try to read when our grandchildren are present, a proverb in the morning. That's one of the best family worships I know. And Proverbs chapter 15, verses 16 and 17 says this, better is little with the fear of the Lord than great treasure with trouble therewith. Better is a dinner of herbs where love is, just plain vegetables, than a stalled ox, filet mignon, and hatred therewith. Learn, folks, to let your home ring with love and laughter, conversation and fun, and be content with the simpler things of life. I'm telling you, these gadgets will not make you happy. You take these kids, their closet is crammed full of the latest styles. They've got a computer. They've got every electronic gadgetry. And what do they say? Hey, look, I haven't got anything to wear. I'm bored. Why? They have not learned to enjoy the very basic things. You say, well, I want my kids to have things I never had. That's okay. I want my kids to have things my dad never gave me. Okay. But are you giving them the things your dad did give you? I mean, the desire to work, honesty, decency, learning to get along with these things. Teach your kids that the necessities are all it takes, having food and clothing. Let's be content. And I would to God that we get this in our hearts. Now, here's the third and final thing. I've talked about what destroys family contentment. I've talked about what defines family contentment. The family faith, the family fellowship, and the family food. It's just so simple. So simple. Now, here is, friend, what develops family contentment. Now, in this psalm, we can find the same thing. Remember that Paul said that contentment must be learned. He said, Philippians 4, verse 11, I have learned I have learned in whatsoever state I am therewith to be content. And again, let me remind you of the definition of contentment. It is an inner sufficiency that keeps us at peace in spite of outward circumstances. Now, four simple things. Here they are. Four things you can learn. Number one, learn to trust God. Look again in verse 1. Blessed is everyone that feareth the Lord. If you don't do that, you're never going to be content. Godliness with contentment is great gain. Learn to trust the Lord. Have you done that? Do you have faith for your family? Is your family a God-centered family? No wonder you're discontent. You're like a square peg in a round hole. Number two, not only learn to trust, but number two, learn to thank. Don't be grumbly, hateful. Be humbly grateful. God has been so good to you. Look in verse 3 and 4. Look at it again. Thy wife shall be as a fruitful vine by the sides of thine house. Thy children like olive plants round about thy table. Behold, that thus shall the man be blessed. That's it. Thank you, Lord, for this food. Thank you, Lord, for my wife. Thank you, Lord, for my children. I am a blessed man. Families need to learn how to thank God. It would be good for you to get a family diary and write into the blessings of God. It would be good for you to sit down and rehearse with your children day after day after day the things that God has done for them. Number one, learn to trust. Number two, learn to thank. Number three, learn to love. Look in verses 5 and 6 of this psalm. The Lord shall bless thee out of Zion, and thou shalt see the good of Jerusalem all the days of thy life. It's not just simply for your own family. Lift up your eyes. Look at others. Look at this city. Look at people who are in need. And learn to love. Do you know what a covetous person is? A covetous person is a person who loves things rather than people. Do you know what a contented person is? A contented person is a person who loves people rather than things. Have you ever had something that you were satisfied with? Maybe you had a Honda until you met somebody who had a BMW. And then you meet somebody with a BMW and you're satisfied. You meet somebody who has a Porsche or Jaguar. Or have you ever thought, boy, we sure do have a nice house until you visit somebody else? It's a good night. Where'd they get all this stuff? How do they do this? Where'd all this come from? And all of a sudden, your house that you were so happy with, you're not happy with it anymore. Do you know why? You don't love those people. I make it a habit. Nobody hears me do it. But I walk into a lovely, gracious home. I bow my head and I thank God for His blessings on those people. Thank you, Lord, for blessing those people. Thank you that you've been this good to them. Teach your children that somebody else's blessing is not their loss. You cannot be covetous and love people.
1: That's right.
0: And you cannot love people and be covetous. Learn to trust. Learn to thank. Learn to love. And learn to give. Learn to give. If you want family contentment, let your family learn to give. A congressman told this story. He told it to his pastor. He said, I took my son to McDonald's. We're going to have some father-son fellowship. You know how we all dream of that? And he said, my son wanted a large order of fries. And he got this large order of fries. And we sat down, father and son, to have some fellowship. And I sat there across from him and looked at that large order of fries, and they smelled so good, I thought I'd have a couple. He said, I reached out in my hand to get a couple of French fries, and my son put his hand over my hand and said, hey, those are mine. He said, I thought to myself, my son has a problem, a real problem. And it just flew all over me. And I got to thinking, number one, doesn't he know who bought those fries and gave them to him? And doesn't he know that if I wanted to, I could buy him more fries? I could go up there and order 20 orders of fries and bury him in French fries. And doesn't he know? If I wanted to, I could take those away from him that he already has if I wanted to. And doesn't he know that if I wanted some French fries for myself, I could go buy them for myself? I've got the money to do that. And I could go over to another table and eat them all by myself. Doesn't he know that I'm trying to have fellowship with him? And he said, before I could tell the story, more time than I could think, God spoke to my heart and said, my son, that's the way you are sometime. I have given you blessings. And when I ask for a part of that blessing, you say, hey, that's mine. And God said, son, don't you know that I could take that whole thing from you if I wanted to? And don't you know, if I wanted to, I could give you more? And don't you know that I don't need that? I am God, anything I want. The earth is mine and the fullness thereof. And don't you know that I was wanting to have some fellowship with you? Oh, friend, may God have mercy upon the spirit of greed that's in our hearts, understanding that all that we have has come from God, and families need to learn to trust, to thank, to love, and to give. And if you have a contented home, I'm telling you, you are blessed indeed. And if you don't, I don't care what else you have. Father, I pray now that you would cultivate and inculcate in my heart a spirit of gratefulness and root out any covetousness. Lord, help me and us to be content with little if you've given little or much if you've given much. Thank you, Lord, for your goodness to the sons and daughters of men. In your name I pray. Amen.
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3: Hello, everybody. I'm Ricky File, and these are Principles for Abundant Living. Now, I've been talking to you about some fundamentals, some basics, some things that make it work for us. God has given us the kingdom. The kingdom is within us that are believers, but it doesn't just work automatically. There are some things that are necessary, like wisdom, which God has made available to us, and humility. We must humble ourselves before God. Last time I was talking to you about faith, hope, and charity, or agape love. This hope enables you to rejoice because you're confident of the outcome. You see, hope is not the same thing as faith, but hope is essential to faith. Hope is anticipation. Things won't always be what they are today. Things will improve for us who walk with God. Now, faith calls things that be not as though they already were. In other words, hope is future. We're anticipating something ahead. But faith is now. Faith calls things that be not as though they already were, like healing, for example. I am already healed. Whether I see it or feel it, I know I am because the Word says so. But there are other circumstances of my life that will change in time. I have faith that God's working right now, and I have hope that there will be a drastic change of certain situations in the days ahead. There will be improvement. There will be progress. There will be manifestations of things happening. Well, faith works by love, so you can see that faith and hope and love are all interrelated. And according to the Bible, the strongest force possible is love. Because of faith, hope, and love, love is the greatest. Why? Well, because God Himself is love. Now, you never see where the Bible says God is faith, although He is a faith God. You never see where it says God is hope, although true hope comes from God. But it says God is love. Love never fails. I tell you this, if love fails, your faith will fail. If love fails, your hope will fail. Gifts, endowments, talents will run their course, but love will endure and bridge eternity. Listen, folks, if we'll build on faith, hope, and love, we'll operate in the kingdom realm. Now, I want to talk to you about something else that's involved in kingdom living. Jesus gave numerous parables that show us how the kingdom operates. We ought to study those parables. He was constantly teaching and illustrating concerning the kingdom. He really does want us to operate in kingdom realities. Now, folks, we know the fullest demonstration of the kingdom won't come until the king comes. But there is an aspect of the kingdom that many Christians are either ignorant of, don't care about, or they're overlooking these things. The bad situations of your life can be changed by the power that is resident within the kingdom. And where is the kingdom? It's here within us. The kingdom of God with its power is within us today. Beloved, I'm not talking to you about theory. This is real. It's real power. There is power within you, believers, to tread on all the power of the enemy. There's power to heal the sick. There's power to more than meet every need. But we must learn how to tap into it. The Bible refers to the mysteries of the kingdom. Matthew chapter 13, verses 10 and 11. The disciples asked Jesus why he was speaking in parables to the folks. And he said, because it was given unto you disciples, you followers of the Lord, to know the mysteries of the kingdom, but it was not given unto them. In Matthew 16:19, Jesus said, I give you the keys of the kingdom. Now, the mysteries are not made known, and the keys are not given to mere professors of Christianity, those who are merely religious, going through the motions. They go to church, perhaps, but it's for the wrong reasons. God rewards those who diligently seek Him. Those are the ones that can learn to use the keys of the kingdom and learn to understand the mysteries of the kingdom. To operate in the kingdom realm, there must be priorities, and that's the subject of next time. Right now, my time's gone.
4: I'm Enoch File, and I have a scripture to share with you. Psalms 51:10 says, Create in me a clean heart, O God, and renew a right spirit within me.
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6: Today is Tuesday, September 29th. In the Amarillo area today, a flood watch is in effect through the morning, the afternoon, into the night, and tomorrow. High temperature today, upper 70s. Winds gusting to 30 miles per hour. Low tonight, low to mid 60s. Tomorrow, high temperature expected to be about 80 degrees.
7: With SRN News, I'm Rich Thomason in Washington. Five men arrested near a U.S. airbase in England are being allowed to go free. The men, all British nationals in their 20s, were arrested on explosives and terrorism charges. They've now been released on bond. And while praising the work of British investigators, President Trump adds,
8: I'm surprised that they released them. I wouldn't have done that. Look, they've been very good. They worked with us very closely. We know everything about them. We would not have released them.
7: Today, the president will host a day-long AI summit at the White House. Mr. Trump stressing the importance of maintaining or even widening America's AI lead over communist China. OpenAI delaying release of a new artificial intelligence model, citing security concerns. Southeast Iowa getting a new state-of-the-art steel mill. $15 billion plant expected to go online in 2030. Behind the scenes, Iran war diplomacy.
9: Two regional officials confirm that mediators are working with both Iran and the U.S. on a proposal that would include reopening the Strait of Hormuz and lifting the U.S. blockade and then removing sanctions on Iran. According to the draft text being discussed, the Strait would reopen in accordance with a separate deal that Iran's been discussing with Oman on the other side of the Strait, and it would include no tolls, something Tehran has pursued. That deal seeks to temporarily manage shipping traffic on what was seen as an international waterway before the war. One source says the UK is seeking Iranian concessions on nuclear issues that would include allowing inspectors to enter the country. I'm Charles Villadesma.
7: Cleanup goes on across parts of the Northeast, pounded by that nor'easter over the weekend. New Mexico is under a flood watch, that prompted by Hurricane Polo. On Wall Street this morning, the Dow futures are down 73 points. This is SRN News.

0: welcome to More Life Now, the radio outreach dedicated to helping you receive more of the abundant life God has given us. Today, Keith Moore is teaching from the Word of God, a message from the series, Qualifying for God's Best. 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
1: One of these days, when the trumpet sounds, hallelujah, and the dead in Christ are going to rise. Why rise? You know, I'd like to be some of those remaining and watch all this thing. I mean, watch the whole deal. Because when the dead in Christ come back with Him, and if you were still alive and remaining, you'd hear that trump, especially if you was in a cemetery or somewhere. And you know, there's Christians that have been eaten by wild animals. Where's their body? There's Christians that died out in the sea and the sharks got them. Where's their body? There's Christians that died out in the desert, and I mean, their bones were bleached and came apart to dust, and the winds blew them to the four corners. Where is their body? It's still here. God knows where every molecule is. And when the trumpet sounds, wouldn't it be cool to be standing there and see people's spirit coming back with the Lord Jesus, and then their body go boom from the four corners of the earth, and the glory of God flow through it. Hallelujah. And their spirit get back in their body, this body, glorified. Just like the Lord Jesus. How many know the body that He walked in is not in the tomb? They didn't just let that one deteriorate and get another one. No, that body has been glorified. I mean, He's got the scars. Yeah. Is that right?
2: Yes.
1: He's got the scars where He was crucified. Amen. Oh, but I tell you, talk about a souped up organ. It's a souped up body, man. I mean, He appeared in different ways to different people.
2: Yes.
1: Maybe you could just get happy and your whole appearance change.
2: Yeah, hallelujah. Glory.
1: I don't know. Don't have to walk through the door. You're just, boom, you're there. Hi. Zip back and forth between heaven and earth.
2: Yeah.
1: I guess faster than the speed of light. I don't know. But the Bible says, go to Philippians. You got to see this for yourself. And the third chapter and the 20th verse, Philippians 3:20. He says, for our conversation, and that word means, it's the word, Greek word, polituma. It means citizenship. Our citizenship is in heaven.
2: Yeah,
1: do you know you have dual citizenship?
2: Yeah.
1: Maybe you're a citizen of the U.S. or citizen of Germany or wherever you're from. But if you're born again, your name is in another book.
2: Yeah. Amen.
1: A book that's not on the earth.
2: Yeah.
1: The Lamb's Book of Life.
3: Yeah.
2: Hallelujah.
1: There's a page and a line you can turn to and find Keith Moore on there.
3: Yeah.
1: It's there.
3: Hallelujah.
1: In your name.
3: Yes.
1: If you've been born again, what does that mean? It means so much more than what we've known. It means you are a citizen of the kingdom of God.
3: Yes.
1: With many, many rights.
2: Amen.
1: And privileges.
2: Hallelujah.
1: As a citizen.
3: Yes.
1: Hallelujah.
2: Yeah.
1: One of the rights is you own property there.
3: Yeah.
1: The Lord is right now preparing a place for you and I. And it's going to be just exactly like you like. He's custom building it for you and I. But notice what else, what other right we have. Our citizenship is in heaven, from whence also we look for the Savior, the Lord Jesus Christ. That's where He is right now.
2: Yeah.
1: We walk with Him down here by faith.
3: Yeah.
1: His Spirit is with us. He is there.
2: Yeah.
1: Right? The Lord Jesus Christ is in His glorified body. You understand? You could feel His body just like you could feel yours tonight.
2: Yeah.
1: And He's at the right hand of the Father.
3: Yeah.
1: Hallelujah. And He's going to change, who shall change our vile body. You know, as pretty as you can fix this one up, It's aging. And it's affected by the curse. All the junk in the earth. And you wash it, and then you got to wash it again. And comb the hair, next thing you know, I'm turn right around. Wind blows, whoo, you got to fix it again. I mean, it's you always got to try to maintain it, keep up with it. One of these days, and it won't be long, no more bad hair days. No more weight problems. No more aches and pains. No more wrinkles. No more losing hair. No more. No more trips to the dentist. No more. Why? Because he. Can you read this right here? Is your name up there? You got citizenship there? Then this is one of your rights. He, the Lord Jesus Christ. The Lord Jesus Christ himself shall change our vile body that it may be fashioned, how? Just like his glorious body, according to the working whereby he is able even to subdue all things to himself. I don't know why we're on this, but it's true. And I'm glad about it. This body has been bought with a price and is going to be changed. What does that do for us right here and now? The Bible teaches, I don't have time to go to it, I don't think right now, but we have been given the earnest of our inheritance. That's the whole thing, but we've given the first fruit. We've been given a taste of that now to live this life in. Amen. Are we going to be rich in heaven? Yes. Are there any poor people up there?
2: No.
1: Any beggars up there?
2: No.
1: Does God have two separate wills, one will for the earth and a different will for heaven?
2: No.
1: He said, pray thy will be done on earth just like it is in heaven.
2: Amen.
1: It's going to be so much healing power, so much life, that when it gets through flowing through us, we won't be subject to being corrupted anymore. We will be immortal.
2: Yes.
1: We don't get all that right now, but we get an earnest of it.
2: Yes.
1: We get a down payment of it. We get a first fruit of it. Are we going to be rich in heaven?
2: Yes.
1: Woo, rich, rich, rich, rich.
2: Yes.
1: We're going to wear nice clothes in heaven.
2: Yes.
1: Huh? Forget that little log cabin in the corner of glory. I got a mansion. I got an estate, buddy. Woo. We're not talking about little cheap, junky stuff, wore out stuff. Are we all going to be rich, rich, rich, rich, wearing nice threads in heaven?
2: Yes.
1: No telling what kind of fabrics they got up there. No telling. No telling what kind of thing. One person was telling about their experience. You know, a lot of people got heaven stories. Some of them you wonder about. But some of them sound, you do. Some of them sound legit. This one woman told about this sounded legit to me. She said they took her by the hand. She had this beautiful robe and dress-like thing on, and they led her by the hand to take her into the river of life. She thought, no, I don't want to, because it was real thin. Don't want to mess that up. They said, oh, come on, don't worry about it. And she just waded off into there and stayed in there a long time. And when they walked out the other side, it was instantly dry and perfect. No more wash days. No more ironing. Oh, come on, you got to shout about that. No more ironing. Ooh. One person said they had fruit. You know, the Bible talks about fruit trees up there, doesn't it? And they talked about eating some of this fruit. They said, man, some of it tasted like things you'd have down here, but some of it tasted like things they'd never tasted up. So one of them tasted like a fresh cold ice cream. And they got carried away eating one of those and just dripped it all over there. And they thought, oh, no, I dripped it on my nice robe. And as soon as it hit it, it evaporated. And what they didn't eat, they laid down and it just evaporated. And no more cleaning up. Come on, you got to be happy about no more sweeping or mopping. No more vacuuming. Oh, glory to God. No more. No more. No more. But does God have two separate wills? Is his will health and life and prosperity and blessing and happiness in heaven, but his will down here? Nah, you know, he wants us to be broke and sick and down because he's going to teach us some things. Or did he pray? Did he tell us to pray? Pray that thy will would be done on earth, even as it is in heaven. Now, we don't get the whole thing right now, but we get a taste of it.
2: Amen.
1: I said we get a taste of, even under the old covenant. If you've read it, he told them, if you keep my statutes, if you keep my commandments, I'll bless you when you go out. I'll bless you when you come in. I'll multiply your seed and your flocks. I'll rain on your crops, your basket, your store. You'll have excess. Won't have Malachi's Old Testament. You won't have enough to bring it in.
4: Amen. That's right.
1: Right?
4: Amen. Amen.
1: It went on to say, you'll have days of heaven.
4: Amen.
1: On the earth.
4: Hallelujah.
1: Ooh, glory to God. If that was the will of God under the old and worse covenant, should we expect any less?
4: No.
1: Today, under a new and a better covenant? Did anybody know the difference between better and worse? I mean, if I held up, you know, a $5 bill, and then I hold up a $100 bill, and I say, which one's better? Do you have to pray about that? Are you confused about $5 bill, $100 bill? Which one's better? Now, if you don't know instantly, then you need to go get a nap and think and sharpen up. The $100 bill is in every way better than the $5 bill. Why? Because the 100 has got the 5 in it.
2: Yeah.
1: Plus.
2: Yeah.
1: What kind of covenant we got?
2: Better.
1: Yeah. Better. We got everything.
2: Yeah.
1: Everything they had.
2: Yeah.
1: We got it. We didn't lose a thing by the coming of Jesus. We got the healing. We got the prosperity. We got the protection.
4: Hallelujah.
1: Plus.
4: Plus.
1: Yeah. We got the Holy Ghost living right on the inside of us. We got the authority in the name of Jesus.
4: Thank you.
1: Hallelujah. Plus, plus, plus, plus. A lot of plus.
2: Yes.
1: But then we got folk come back and tell us, right? Says, oh, that's passed away.
2: No.
1: That's just for the Jews, Brother Keith.
2: No.
1: Well, who you think you're looking at? You're no Jew. Trace your hair. You got all this kind of stuff in you. You know, racism is one of the most ignorant things because you don't even know what you are. What are you? Well, I'm Anglo, Afro, Irish. You ain't got a clue. Our heritage is easy to keep up with nowadays. I am born of God.
2: Yeah.
1: It's real easy.
2: Yeah.
1: Real easy. If you're born of God, you're my brother.
2: Yeah.
1: If you're not born of God, you're not.
4: Yeah.
1: I'd like for you to be. Go ahead and get born again.
2: Yeah.
1: And then we'll be hooked. Amen. Everything will be cool then.
0: And that concludes today's message by Brother Keith Moore. Today's teaching is from the series, Qualifying for God's Best. 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

0: Kenneth Hagin is next. I'm going to bring you a portion of a teaching series on how you can be led by the Spirit of God. As children of God, we do not have to waste time in life going down blind alleys that lead to dead ends. We can deal wisely in all of the affairs of life and learn how to follow the leading of the Holy Spirit. We're going to share with you a portion of a 2-volume series of teachings on this subject that are available for you to purchase from us. I'll give you the contact information after we hear a portion of the teaching from Brother Hagin now on how you can be led by the Spirit of God.
1: Spiritual things we need to realize, men and women, can be misused as well as natural things can be misused. A lot of folks have never realized that, but that's absolute truth. They think because it's spiritual, it has to be perfect. It can't be misused, but that's wrong. Spiritual things can be misused just like natural things can be misused. I've seen people that were one time wealthy who are now bankrupt because they listened to somebody prophesy to them how to invest their money. Lost everything they had. Because you see, they were trying to seek guidance through the ministry of the prophet. That may happen or it may not happen, but under the new covenant, you don't seek that. You've got the Spirit of God for yourself. I remember a dear man was in my meeting. I did not know him that well. I just knew who he was. To say that I was really closely acquainted with him would be a misnomer. I did know who he was. I had, I suppose, one time, along with some others, gone out at a restaurant and eaten with the fellow. Just because you've seen a man 4 or 5 times in life don't mean you know him. I knew who he was. But he was in one of my meetings. And I was inspired by the Spirit. See, I didn't know what was happening. I didn't know that he had never make a business deal without calling this so-called prophet or prophetess, you see, to prophesy to him what to do. I didn't know that. But I said to him, I seem to be impressed or inspired to say this to you. You're going to lose everything you've got and go bankrupt if you keep listening to whoever's advising you. But he didn't listen. And the poor fellow, who was very wealthy, lost his home, lost everything he had. Everything he had. Amen. Lost everything. I've seen that happen more than once. I've seen that happen more than once. Not just one time. Not just one time. More than once. Well, ministers. I've seen ministers. I've been in the ministry 43 years. You know, you'd stumble up on a few things in 43 years. You'd have to be too smart, just fall over a few things. I've seen ministers who have lost their ministry because of wrong prophecies. Now, I don't mean anything wrong about it, and I do not like to get on the negative side, but you have to sometimes. You have to judge prophecies by the Word of God. If it's not in line with the Word of God, it's not right. Secondly, you've got to judge personal prophecies by what you have in your own spirit. And if you don't have it in your own spirit, don't you accept it. Now, I traveled more extensively in days gone by than I have now. You know, I was traveling constantly. Now then, I'm not gone so much because I'm here in the school teaching. I never go anywhere. And the last meeting in Dallas was no exception. I never go anywhere on any meeting, weekend meeting, crusade, or what. But what, always somebody's got a word for me from the Lord, and sometime 2 or 3 of them. And in all of these years, there's only been 1 or 2 of them that's correct. 99 and 99, 100% of them was wrong. Amen. Don't build your life on prophecies. Don't guide your life by prophecies. Build your life on the Word. Let those other things be secondary. Put the Word of God first. Amen. You still here? You gone home? And I didn't figure you'd holler amen so loud on that. You want to save yourself a lot of trouble, you better listen. Now, if you want to be hard-headed and pay an awful price, well, go ahead. Amen. You have to judge prophecies by the Word of God. Now, some people might say, well, if God's doing it, it has to be all right. But you got to realize that it isn't exactly God doing it. It is men doing it by the inspiration of the Spirit of God. And anything that man has anything to do with is not perfect. The Spirit of God is perfect. The gifts of the Spirit in themselves are perfect. But they certainly are not always perfect in manifestation because they're manifested through imperfect vessels. Did you get that? Amen. This is the reason that prophecies and tongues with interpretation need to be judged by the Word. You were there in 1 Corinthians. We were there a moment ago in 12th chapter. Look into the 14th chapter and the 29th verse and see what the Word says. Why we're not intelligent enough to listen to the Word, I don't know. It's easy to get carried away with inspiration, though, and leave the Word. All right, what did Paul say? I like to put it this way. The Spirit of God say through the Apostle Paul. 1 Corinthians 14:29. Let the prophets, he's talking about prophets here now, not just everybody prophesying, but prophets, speak two or three and let the other judge. That is, the other prophets judge. You don't just accept it because the prophet said it. Let the others judge. You see, they are to be judged according to the Bible. They're not to be accepted without first judging them. You're not judging people. You're judging what was said. Now notice the 30th verse. If anything be revealed to another that setteth by. Talking about another prophet. Let the first hold his peace. You see, prophets have revelations. Others might occasionally. But prophets have a ministry along this line. God could give any spirit-filled person a word of knowledge or a word of wisdom whenever he wanted to for their own benefit or to help somebody else. The vocal gifts, tongues, interpretation of tongues and prophecy operate under the unction of the Spirit. And it might be that God through that method would give us a word of knowledge or a word of wisdom or revelation as we need it. But we initiate the operation of prophecy. We initiate the operation of tongue interpretation. Because you're the one who's got to speak it. Someone said sometime, but God made me do that. I couldn't help but say that. Well, 1 Corinthians 14:32 said the spirit of the prophets are subject to the prophets. The spirit of the prophets are subject to the prophets. That means you don't have to. The spirit of the prophet or subject, see, it comes out of your spirit. It's subject to the prophets. You see, many a time when the Spirit of God's moving, anybody that prophesies could prophesy, but that don't mean they should necessarily. Many a time when the Spirit of God's in manifestation, anybody who, as we call it, gives messages in tongue and interpret could do it, but that don't mean you should do it just because you could. Have that unction of the Spirit to do it or else don't. If you haven't got that unction, amen, pressing it through, well, just sit there and let God use somebody else who has it. Are you listening? See, it shouldn't be done without the unction of the Spirit, but sometimes it is. You ever notice that sometimes? I was in a church one time holding a meeting years ago. 7 weeks meeting, great meeting really. But every single night, about the time, same place, same spot, about the time the pastor was taking up the offering, he's talking about the offering, what it went for. Some nights it would be mine, some nights it went for the radio ministry of the local church, some nights just their general expense, and he'd explain what it's for tonight, you see. And just about the time they got ready to pass the plates, this woman always got up and spoke with tongues. said the same thing. I mean, after 7 weeks, I could have done as good as she did. I mean, said the same thing she said, you see, because she always said the same thing in tongues in the same place. No inspiration, no, and if nobody else interpreted, why, she would, or tried to. And it just went out like, you know, just like cold water over the crowd, just killed the service. It deadened it. It didn't liven it up. It deadened it. Well, I was teaching an auditorium class for the pastor. He asked me to do that because he had to be out of town on one of these Sundays. And I was teaching this auditorium class. He had all the older folks, both men and women, several hundred of them in there, really. And really, this wasn't in connection with the lesson, but believe it or not, I got through before the bell rang. That's unusual. And one of the deacons of the church said, "Brother Hagin, could I ask a question?" I said, "Well, yeah, I thought he was going to ask something in line with the lesson." He said, "When messages of tongues, as we call it, are given in public assembly with interpretation, shouldn't they be a blessing to the congregation? Should it kill the service?" Well, that dear woman sitting right in front of me, I mean, she had enough sense to tell that every time she spoke, it killed the thing. I mean, it deadened it. I said, "Well, that's beside the lesson. I hate to get into that right now." But some of the leaders of the church spoke and said, "Brother, I think we ought to answer that." And I said, "Well, no, if it's in the spirit, it would lift the service up. It would lift the spirits of the service higher. It wouldn't push them down." Now, that woman was intelligent enough to catch on to that. She came to me and said, "Brother Hagin, I'm wrong, am I not?" I said, "Yes, ma'am, you are." She said, "You know, I thought all the time it was something witnessed on the inside of me that I was, but said I wanted to be used of God." Bless her heart. "I wanted to be used of God, but said something witnessed on the inside of me. I've been knowing that for some time. Said I'm going to stop that." I said, "Thank you. You're a real blessing to the church." Now, other folks may have got mad about it. Said, "Oh, well, they won't allow God to move." There's a difference in allowing God to move. Besides that, let me stop off long enough to tell you something. You see, God's not an idiot. He's not a fool. He's not stupid. You think God's going to all the trouble to set up governments in the church and the pastor and the shepherd and then bypass everybody and start moving out there in the crowd and never let him know what he's doing? Always, when I was a pastor, I'd always know when somebody had something. Sometime I'd encourage them. If you can call them and say, "Sister so-and-so, go ahead and give that out." I knew in my spirit. If you'll be sensitive enough, you'll know. You know, well, isn't that strange that he'd call on a man to lead the service and then hide from him what he's going to do in the service? Wouldn't that be stupid? Wouldn't that be stupid? Now, don't misunderstand me. Right on the other hand, I realize this. Something like a Baptist preacher down in Texas said this. Some folks, and I'm sure, wouldn't recognize the Holy Ghost if they saw him coming down the street with a red hat on. And there's some spirit-filled preachers that I know of that wouldn't recognize the moving of the Spirit of God. They've got their little old program, you know, and God tries to get in and move, and he can't hardly because they don't recognize. See, we got two extremes here. But let's see to it that we're sensitive enough to know what God's wanting to do in that service. Praise the Lord.
0: We've been listening for the last several minutes to a portion of a teaching series on how you can be led by the Spirit of God by Brother Hagin. This is an outstanding teaching series. The cost of the CDs, if you want to order them, is for set number one, which is the first six messages, a total of $45. That includes the shipping charge. And the second set is only four messages, so that would be available to you for $30. That includes the cost of shipping. If you want all of them, both sets, is a grand total of $75, including the shipping.
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0: Let's take a quick look at the weather. There's a flood watch in effect through today, tonight, and into tomorrow afternoon. High temperature today, upper 70s. High temperature tomorrow, about 80 degrees.
3: 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I'm Dr. James Dobson, and I'm thrilled that you've joined us.
4: Mm-hmm. Well, welcome to Family Talk, the broadcast division of the Dr. James Dobson Family Institute. I'm Roger Marsh, and we have an informative and an insightful program for you today, especially for parents and grandparents, especially in light of what's happening in the culture and even in the church with regards to holy sexuality. Our guest on Family Talk today is Dr. Christopher Yuan. It's wonderful to have Dr. Yuan back with us. He's an author, speaker, ordained minister, and Bible professor who taught at the Moody Bible Institute for over a dozen years. His speaking ministry is centered on faith and sexuality, and he has a fascinating testimony, which I know a lot of our listeners are familiar with, but we will get into that in just a moment. So you can understand his heart and how God has been using him to reach millions, both domestically and internationally, with this ministry that's centered on faith and sexuality. Dr. Christopher Yuan and his mother, Angela, co-wrote a memoir called Out of a Far Country. And so to date, it's sold over 130,000 copies and has been translated into many, many languages. Dr. Yuan's second book, Holy Sexuality and the Gospel, was named the 2020 Book of the Year for Social Issues by Outreach Magazine. Now, he has recently produced the Holy Sexuality Project, which is a first-of-its-kind video series designed to help parents and grandparents to empower their teens to understand, embrace, and celebrate biblical sexuality. And this curriculum will be the basis of our conversation today. Dr. Christopher Yuan, welcome back to Dr. James Dobson's Family Talk.
5: Great to be back on, Roger. Nice to connect with you.
4: Yes. For those who may not be aware of this term, I mean, we just jump right in, and sometimes we talk about things that we've been discussing behind the scenes here in terms of what's happening in the culture, but you've got this project and you refer to something that you call holy sexuality. Mm-hmm. That seems like it should be pretty obvious to Christians, but even in the church, it's a little confusing. Give us kind of a 35,000-foot definition, if you will, of what holy sexuality means.
5: Yeah, well, sure. It kind of came out of my misunderstanding of what God was calling to, number one, and number two, that we have this tendency of pigeonholing ourselves into a secular framework, heterosexuality, homosexuality, bisexuality, and you know, I'll be sharing my testimony in just a minute, but obviously God was so clearly in the Holy Spirit convicting me. Homosexuality is wrong. And so I thought, well, heterosexuality must be right. But then as I kept reading scripture, really important, I realized, but wait, the Bible is also condemning various forms of heterosexual sin. And I thought, this is too broad of a category. And as I kept reading, I was like, there are just two options, which are either chastity and singleness or faithfulness in marriage. So in other words, if you happen to be single,

0: reality and you give us the definition like that, you are speaking from your experience of having walked down a path that was not holy sexuality.
1: That's right. You know, this discussion that I have is not just an intellectual exercise. It's not something I've just written a few books on, but it's something that's very real and personal. I wasn't raised in a Christian home, so my parents, we didn't go to church. Both of my parents were not Christian at all. Parents came, were born in China, raised in Taiwan, came to the United States for graduate school, and they met in college. They married here and had my brother and I. Well, I wrestled with my sexuality from a young age. Unfortunately, I was kind of exposed to pornography around 9 years old, and this is back in the 70s. Mm-hmm. And that began this confusion with all these situations going on. It was very taboo to discuss this. So I didn't have any of that encouragement that we have today, that pushing people to choose one way or the other. So I began wrestling with my sexuality. I had these desires and temptations that I couldn't explain and no one to talk to. So it wasn't until my early 20s. I'm originally from Chicago, and I was accepted to dental school, pursuing my doctorate in dentistry. My father was a dentist, and it was in my early 20s. I was then going to University of Louisville School of Dentistry, and there I came out. I embraced this. This is who I was. I told my parents, and this is what's so amazing, Roger. God used that crisis to bring my mother to faith.
0: Wow.
1: And then within a few months, my father did as well. And, you know, we talk about this in our memoir, My Mom and I, that I co-authored. She wrote a chapter, I wrote a chapter. We go back and forth and back and forth, which is very intentional. We wanted to, not at all to justify this, but to tell my side of the story, which is so twisted, to show how prodigals, even though they're the ones just doing everything wrong, which I was, I felt like the victim. And which ties so much into the worldview today, which everything is seen through the lens of victimhood and the oppressor. And so I viewed myself as the victim. My parents they're clueless. They don't know. They don't love me, even though nothing was, their actions were not at all showing that they didn't love me. But so my mom came to faith, my father did, and I was like, you know what, good for you, not for me. I kind of thought they lost their mind, whatever. This is just a little trend that they're doing. And I went in the total opposite direction. So while in dental school, I was doing what all my other classmates were doing, which is surprising. You would think in graduate school, you would have people very serious about school, which they were. But just as much as they were serious about school, they were also very serious about partying. And you would think in college, you know, that's where I'll party. Well, my goodness, it was bars and I'm not even talking about those that identified as gay. It was very common to go out and on the weekends. Well, then I found the gay club. And at that time, before that, I wasn't out and open. But gradually I found the gay clubs. I started going out and then I became much more open, but spent most of my free time in the gay clubs, you know, after I told my parents. And I kept, you know, unfortunately I started doing drugs and selling drugs. And I'd always need to put this caveat. Not all gay men or lesbians do drugs. I'm just telling my story.
0: Right.
1: Drugs do cost money. And so I supported my habit by selling drugs. I sold to friends, classmates, even a professor.
0: Wow.
1: Well, eventually I was expelled from dental school and I moved from Louisville, small big city, we would call it. And I moved to Atlanta, Georgia. There I kept doing what I knew how to do best, which is have fun, live it up. If there's no God, why not live it up? Just do whatever feels good. Love is love. You
0: eat,
1: do
0: drink
1: you.
0: And be merry. Yeah, sure. Yeah.
1: And so I kept selling drugs. I was actually began supplying drugs. I was living very promiscuous life. My parents came to visit me one time and I actually kicked them out. I was believing the lie that all my friends were telling me, your parents don't love you. Kick them out. My dad gave me his Bible and before he left, and I took my Bible, and this is how much I hated God and religion. I threw it in the trash can.
0: Wow.
1: And it was just obvious to my parents that I was hopeless. But my parents committed not to focus on hopelessness, but upon the promises of God.

0: And along with over 100 prayer warriors, they had grown so much in their faith, very involved in churches. They were like Christian conference junkies. They just couldn't soak up enough. They got literally over 100 prayer warriors, and they began to cry out to God for me. My mom began to pray a bold prayer. God, do whatever it takes to bring this prodigal son to you. She fasted every Monday for 7 years and once fasted 39 days on my behalf. She spent hours every morning in her prayer closet interceding for me, for many others, because she knew it was going to take a miracle. And this miracle came with a bang on my door. I opened up my door. On my doorstep were 12 federal drug enforcement agents, Atlanta police.
1: Oh, my.
0: And two big German Shepherd dogs. So I was arrested. I found myself in jail and I tried calling home. I did not want to make that phone call. And I just, you know, Roger, I was thinking, I'm going to get an earful from home. But mom's first words were, son, are you okay? No condemnation.
1: No condemnation.
0: No berating words. Wow. Just words of unconditional love and grace. And I'm reminded now of what Paul says in Romans chapter 2, verse 4, that it's God's kindness that leads us to repentance.
1: That leads to repentance.
0: It's not God's wrath. Paul doesn't say, Paul doesn't say that it's God's anger, but it's God's kindness that leads us to repentance. And on that miserable day, God was pouring out his grace and drawing me to himself through the words of my mom. Well, a few days after that, I was walking around the cell block, passed by this garbage can, and I'm like, that is my life. I'm from upper middle class suburb of Chicago. My dad had two doctorates. I was 3 months away from receiving my own doctorate. I had it made.
1: And you could have followed him in the dental
0: practice.
1: Exactly.
0: It was, I was going to be partnering with my dad, and it was going to just, his practice was going to be my practice. Everything was set. I was about to walk by this garbage can, this trash, this mound of rubbish. But something on top of the trash caught my eye. Bent over, picked it up. It was a Gideon's New Testament.
1: Wow.
0: Took it back to my cell, opened up that good book. For the first time, I read through the entire Gospel of Mark that night.
1: Oh, my.
0: But Roger, I wasn't thinking, this is God's word. This is the answer. I thought, I've got tons of time on my hands, and I better pass it somehow.
1: Right.
0: But as you know, as many of your listeners know, watchers know, what we have in our Bibles is not just ink on paper. It's the very word of God.
1: Amen.
0: And it began to convict me. It began to reveal, you know, my sin, and it wasn't a pretty sight. Well, things got worse. I was called to the nurse's office. The nurse sat me down, and I knew something wasn't right. So she wrote something on a piece of paper, slowly slid it across the desk to me. I looked down. There was three letters and a symbol. It read HIV positive.
1: Positive.
0: Oh. The days after were dark, lonely. I was sentenced to 6 years, better than 10 years to life, but news of my HIV status felt like a death sentence.
1: Yeah. What year is this now?
0: This was back in 1990, end of 98, December of 1998.
1: Okay, so we're still just a couple of decades into HIV and people panicking about AIDS.
0: Oh, absolutely. And I mean, you know, things were looking better, the medications were better, but we just, you know, middle of 90s, just people were just dropping like flies.
1: Right, right.
0: So I was laying in my bed a couple weeks after that in my prison cell, look up at the cold metal bunk above me. Someone had scribbled something and it read, if you're bored, read Jeremiah 29:11. For I know the plans that I have for you, declares the Lord. Plans to prosper you and not to harm you. Plans to give you hope and a future. At the most hopeless point in my life, God used the words written by a prophet thousands of years ago to a rebellious nation, Judah, to tell me that if God could have a plan for Judah in rebellion, in exile, he might even still have a plan for me.
1: Wow.
0: I didn't know where that plan was going to take me, but God gave me enough faith and enough strength to get through that one day and the next and the next. My transformation was gradual. God was convicting of my idols, obviously drugs. Within a few months, he delivered me from that addiction.
1: Wow.
0: God kept bringing mine other idols. And there was just this one thing that I felt like I just couldn't let go of, my sexuality. So I went to a chaplain and I asked him his opinion. And to my surprise, this chaplain actually told me the Bible does not condemn homosexuality. And he even gave me a book explaining that view. So Roger, think about it. I, wow. With much curiosity, I took that book. I wanted, as we all do, we want our cake and eat it too, don't we?
1: Sure.
0: I had that book in one hand and the Bible in the other. And from my human perspective, I had every reason in the world to accept what that book is claiming to justify the way I had been living. Mm-hmm. But God's indwelling Holy Spirit convicted me that those assertions were a clear distortion of God and His Word. I couldn't finish that book, and I gave it back to the chaplain, which meant I turned to the Bible alone. I went through every verse, every chapter, every page of scripture looking for justification. I wanted to find any shred of evidence that might bless a monogamous same-sex relationship. I went through the whole Bible. I went cover to cover several times. I had time. I looked and I looked and I couldn't find any. So I was at this turning point. I was at this crossroads, either abandon God and His Word, live as a gay man, pursue a monogamous same-sex relationship by allowing my attractions to dictate not only who I was, but also how I lived, or abandon pursuing a monogamous same-sex relationship by freeing myself from my sexuality and live as a follower of Jesus Christ. By God's grace, God saved me. As the days and the weeks and the months of abstinence passed, I realized that my sexuality should not be the core of who I am.
1: Amen.
0: You know, of course, we know God loves us unconditionally, but I, you know, as sinners, we sometimes like to add to God's truth. And so I added, so therefore He doesn't want me to change. Similar to your friends who might say, God loves me just the way I am, so leave me alone. But I realized that unconditional love is not the same thing as unconditional approval of my behavior.
1: Good distinction.
0: My identity shouldn't be defined by my sexuality, shouldn't be grounded in my desires. My identity is not gay. It's not ex-gay. It's not even heterosexual for that matter, because my identity as a child of the living God must be in Jesus Christ alone. God says, be holy, for I'm holy. You know, before I become a Christian, I was under the impression to become a Christian, I had to be, you know, I had to be heterosexual. I need to be sexually attracted to the opposite sex indiscriminately. I was even under the false impression that the more sexually attracted I were to lots and lots of women, the more of a Christian man I would be. But I realized that even if a man had opposite sex attractions, he would still need to flee temptation and resist sin. So heterosexuality, it's the right direction, but it's not precise enough. It's too broad. God doesn't say indiscriminately, be heterosexual for I am heterosexual, but neither does He say be homosexual for I am homosexual. They're actually both secular Freudian categories. Instead, God says, be holy for I am holy. So the opposite of homosexuality is not heterosexuality. That is not the right goal. But the opposite of homosexuality is holiness. As a matter of fact, the opposite of every sin is holiness. I don't need to focus upon whether I'm struggling, whether I'm tempted, but I need to focus upon living a life of holiness and living a life of purity, because change, it's not the absence of temptations, but change is the spirit-wrought ability to be holy, even in the midst of temptations. Because the ultimate issue is not whether I'm struggling or tempted, but the ultimate issue is that I yearn after God in total surrender and complete obedience.
1: What an amazing testimony.
0: Yeah, and then God called me to ministry, and I applied to Moody Bible Institute while I was in prison, got accepted, came out of prison in July of 2001, started the very next month in August. So imagine the surprise of my classmates when I answered their question, what did you do this summer? I went on to get my master's in exegesis and then got my doctorate of ministry back in 2014.
1: That's fantastic. fantastic.
0: And then in 2011, I had the really cool privilege, co-authored a book with my mom. It's called Out of a Far Country, which you mentioned. And then my newest book, Holy Sexuality and the Gospel, Sex, Desire, Relationships Shaped by God's Grand Story. And that's where then I adapted that into our newest projects, which is on a video series geared just for the family, for parents and their teens to go through this video series at home to really develop some home discipleship patterns to discuss sexuality at home, which is where it should be talked about primarily.
1: Amen. Amen to that. Dr. Christopher Yuan is our guest today here on Dr. James Dobson's Family Talk. And that remarkable testimony, which you learn more about Chris's path every time you have this conversation. But this new Holy Sexuality Project, I mean, there are a lot of parents, maybe some grandparents listening to us right now, Christopher, who are saying, well, we're going to walk the straight and narrow. We're going to, you know, where we model biblical Christianity at home. So This is something, I mean, it's happening in the world, but it's really not impacting our homes. And I know you would push back on that, you know, respectfully, kindly. But first of all, help us understand, if you can give us a frame of reference, it seems like in the past 3, 4, 5 years, this has really just completely turned on its ear in terms of the LGBTQ being the new standard and the world kind of adopting that, even some people in the church using that as the standard instead of saying, well, what's God's standard? Help us understand what's going on in the culture right now that we may not even be aware of, how subtle it's been, but how impactful it's been.
0: Yeah, and it's too often we keep wanting to borrow from the world and accommodate. And it's not just ways to be relevant, to be able to share the gospel better, but it's taking on these secular, humanist, distorted concepts wrought in things like these philosophies and worldviews like critical theory that then distort God's truth. And what do I mean? What I see right now that pastors, youth pastors, church leaders, you know, Christian authors are getting wrong on sexuality, it's this. That they're conflating sexuality to be who we are. So they might even say, I have an orthodox view of sexuality. Or they might even say, I believe that gay marriage is wrong, which I'm happy they do that. But once you concede that sexuality is, to get philosophical or theological, an ontological category, or to put in layman's terms, that it is a category of personhood, then we're not going to get anything right after that. Why? Because the Bible teaches against that. Never do we make our sin struggle who we are. Never do we make a feeling or a desire who we are. We need to be really clear who we are, that we are created in the image of God. That is something that's essential to who we are. But the world says something different, don't they, Roger? They say, no, your sexuality or your gender confusion is essential to who you are. Wrongly ordered desire is lust. So if a man looks lustfully, desiring a woman, he's already committed adultery, Jesus says. He doesn't say he's good, just don't act on it, which is kind of what this movement, this gay Christian movement is promoting. Just don't act, but the desire is okay. People are even promoting and saying, no, gay can be sanctified, which is nowhere in scripture does it say we sanctify sin. We put it to death, right? Paul says in Romans that we mortify it, the good old King James word. We put it to death. We don't toy with it. We don't play with it. So it's really key. And I think that's very important that we talk about this, address this with our kids, because our kids are swimming in this, and address this with the teenagers and helping them go through this. And I think it needs to be best done at home, because I think a lot of youth groups are, in their attempt to be winsome, they're accommodating to the world and they're causing more confusion.
1: Amen. Well, today on a special edition of Dr. James Dobson's Family Talk. 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We've been discussing holy sexuality, identity in Christ, and his new video curriculum for families and teens called The Holy Sexuality Project. 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And be sure to look for the links for the Holy Sexuality Project video series. 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Well, I'm Roger Marsh, and on behalf of all of us here at Family Talk and the Dr. James Dobson Family Institute, thanks so much for joining us today. Be sure to join us again next time right here when you'll hear part two of my conversation with Dr. Christopher Yuan discussing the Holy Sexuality Project. That's coming up right here on the next edition of Dr. James Dobson's Family Talk, the voice you trust for the family you love. 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
2: Hello, I'm Jerry Stewart, and this is One Moment in America. There's a lot of talk today about whose side someone is on, but does it make a difference whose side America is on? Listen to this story. On April the 12th, 1861, after years of discord between the North and the South, the first shots were fired at the Battle of Fort Sumter, and our terrible Civil War began. And each of our U.S. states and territories had to decide which of the two they would side with. And during that time, someone approached President Abe Lincoln and asked the question, "President Lincoln, is God on your side?" And Lincoln came back with an answer some might not expect. "Sir," he said, "it matters not if God is on my side. The important question is, am I on God's side? Whose side are you on?" I'm Jerry Stewart, and that was One Moment in America.
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4: An 83-year-old Christian great-grandmother in Canada was euthanized, and now police are investigating. Known as Gigi, she lived in an Ontario long-term care facility for the final 2 years of her life. She had previously explicitly stated, because of her Christian beliefs, she didn't want to be euthanized. About 5 months before her death, she was diagnosed with untreatable stomach cancer. While her granddaughter, who held legal power of attorney, was away on vacation, reports say the medical team involved convinced Gigi to request euthanasia. The family says evidence of her cognitive decline was simply ignored. Belleville police have confirmed that the case is under criminal investigation.
3: Join our Life Defenders team today. 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That's Life Defender to 41444.
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0: I'm Rich Thomason in Washington. President Trump hails it as a tremendous investment. Mr. Trump referring to a new state-of-the-art steel mill. It's coming to southeast Iowa. Expected to come online in 2030, the president says it will produce the highest quality, most affordable steel to be found anywhere. A result, he says, of Trump administration pro-American policies. Today, the president will host a day-long AI summit at the White House. Ahead of that, this.
1: OpenAI says it's holding back GPT 6.1 over security concerns voiced by the company's own researchers. The announcement came a day before AI executives were set to huddle with President Trump amid increasing pressure for technology companies to be accountable for how their models can be abused. Meanwhile, NVIDIA unveiled its Open Agent Safety Platform Monday, which it says can help stop autonomous AI agents from misbehaving. It has two elements, OpenShell, a sealed workspace where AI agents can operate with a rulebook to follow, and a separate security layer, Sentry, which monitors and contains suspicious behavior. I'm Ben Thomas.
0: Mediators are reportedly trying to broker a U.S.-Iran deal to end the war, that according to sources speaking with the AP. Iran insists that it had nothing to do with what may have been a foiled terror plot targeting a U.S. base in England. Five men were arrested on explosives and terrorism charges. Those men, British nationals in their 20s, have been released on bail. Hurricane Polo has made landfall on Mexico's Baja California Peninsula, bringing flash flooding and winds described by forecasters as life-threatening. The storm could also bring heavy rains and flooding to parts of the U.S. Southwest later in the week. On Wall Street, the Dow futures are down 34 points, NASDAQ futures 33 points higher. This is SRN News.

0: All right, I hear my gooster right there. 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
1: My name's Daxton Stanfield, and it's Johnny T's Tuesday.
0: Sure is.
2: Already?
0: Johnny T's Tuesday.
2: Seems just like it was just here.
0: just about a week ago.
3: Wow.
0: Seems like.
3: Comes around so fast.
0: Phone app I'm looking at here says it's pouring down rain in Canyon. Here in Amarillo, it's just getting started. You had drizzle on your way in here.
3: Correct.
0: It was dry, without a drop when I came. That was about 4:20, and then it's here. It's here.
3: It's here.
0: The beginning of a lot of rain. Here's the statement from the National Weather Service: a significant threat to life or property today. We are officially under a flood watch. Flooding caused by excessive rainfall is possible. More than likely, it's probable. Portions of the panhandle of Oklahoma and many areas of the panhandle of Texas, like Armstrong County, Carson, Dallam, Deaf Smith, Hansford, Hartley, Hutchinson, Moore, Oldham, Potter, Randall. So the central part of the panhandle and all of the areas to the west of us are included in this flood watch. So the rain for the eastern panhandle is going to come later on. They're not going to get it here this early or first part of the day like we are. Excessive runoff may result in flooding of rivers, creeks, streams, and other low-lying and flood-prone locations. So heavy rain, a slow-moving system, it's ingested upon us by Hurricane Polo's moisture, bringing heavy rainfall to the panhandle. This has the potential to be a high-end rain event for portions of the panhandle. There's moderate chance for flash flooding, mainly in the western half of the panhandle. So they'll be putting out statements all day, I suspect, to help keep us up to date on what's happening. Right now, before we go on further into the weather, let's check our messages here that we've received from listeners. We have this message from Jimmy Ford. He says, good morning, Pastor Ricky and Johnny T, T-G-I-J-T-T. That means, thank God, it's Johnny T Tuesdays. Y'all have a blessed day and pass it on, okay? It's T-G-I-J-T-T.
3: Ah, well.
0: Okay. And then we have a little note here from Delbert, and it's a scripture. He says, good morning to us both, and God bless you all today. And then he gives us a scripture from Matthew 9:29, where Jesus touched their eyes and said, according to your faith, let it be done to you. That's a good word, isn't it?
3: It is. Good word.
0: And let's see who else we've heard from this morning. Here's a note from Tony and Quanna, and she says, good morning, beautiful morning. It's so nice outside. It rained sometime this morning there in Quanna, still cloudy. The app says it will rain again this morning, 20% chance. We'll see. Sometimes it says that, and there's no sprinkles. Hope y'all get rain. Well, we will. There's no question about it. We will get rain today. We're getting the first part of it right now. So thank you, Johnny T, for a little extra precaution you dug for us yesterday outside the studio here.
3: Oh,
0: because
3: yes.
0: Last week it was leaking in, and you've taken some steps to keep that from happening this time, because this could be bigger than last week's.
3: Let's hope not.
0: From some things they're saying about it. So we'll find out.
3: We will.
0: Just about every channel is talking about it.
3: Yeah, everybody's talking about it. Yep.
0: We have 68 degrees here right now.
3: Very pleasant.
0: I've got to program the new phone here for the texting number because it doesn't have the app on there for the weather that I check out for you in Mobedy and Shamrock and Clarendon, some of those places. But I've got them on other phones, some of these places, like Wheeler, for example, 70 degrees. In Pampa and Borger, it's 69. It's also 69 in Perryton. Now, Guymon has 68. They're under flood watch. All of these people in the northern, in places north of us and west of us, are under this flood watch. In Dalhart, 63 degrees. Elk City is 74, Raiden 71, Childress 75, and Quanah, let's see what it is in Quanah, I got that one, it's 76, Alta 77, down in Beaumont 71, and Portales 65, so I'm going to have to look up Clovis on this new phone I bought yesterday for texting. So the texting number is working fine now. Good. We were having some problems with it with that old phone.
3: Oh, really?
0: It was an old iPhone, i6 phone.
3: Ooh.
0: So we're upgraded now. That texting number is 806-898-8803. Okay? So the forecast, right after this.
4: Sponsoring weather reports on this station is Johnny Velasquez and his Market Square stores. Locations of the stores are in Wheeler, Shamrock, Wellington, and two Oklahoma stores, Cheyenne and Hinton. Johnny's continuous support since 1986 is the longest of any business mentioned on the Kingdom Keys Network. We appreciate that, and we also appreciate it every time someone tells Johnny thanks.
0: All right. Here's an interesting thing, Johnny, that I looked up.
3: Mm-hmm.
0: We have had, since the early part of June, 39 days when it reached 100 degrees or more.
3: Wow.
0: And the last time was in this month of September. I didn't remember that we had had any days of 100 degrees in September, but we had one.
3: Mm-hmm.
0: So we had a whole bunch of them in July and August. But in September, we had 2 days when it was 99 and 1 day when it was 100. So the hundreds came to a stop. I had said earlier, after that last 100 degree day, that I predicted we wouldn't have any more till next June. So it looks like that's going to be a correct prediction.
3: Yep, there you go.
0: Flood watch is in effect from 7 a.m. until tomorrow afternoon.
3: Wow.
0: Thunderstorms and possible heavy rainfall. This morning, and again this afternoon, that Doppler Dave said it would come and, what's the word I'm looking for, come in, not stages, but we'd get heavy rainfall early, and then we'd get it again in the afternoon, and then we'd get it again in the night.
3: Like waves of it?
0: Yeah, waves of it. That's a good way to put it, yeah.
3: Mm-hmm.
0: And so you're going to probably hear some thunder and see some lightning.
3: Man.
0: We thank God for protection. Protection.
3: Mm-hmm.
0: Upper 70s for a high temperature today, and tomorrow it might hit 80. So that's pretty much it today, tonight, and early part of tomorrow. A less chance of heavy rain tomorrow. But some showers are possible, okay? And then on Thursday, slight chance of showers, and Friday. So it's not going to be the real heavy stuff after today.
3: Uh-huh. So we'll just get the heavy today.
0: Yeah, and into the night.
3: Into the night.
0: But tomorrow ought not to be so heavy. It's my take on all of that. So there's a lot of places you can look on the internet for comments about the weather. But all of them are going to tell you it's going to be raining. But in Beaumont, it's clear skies and 71 degrees. They get a lot of rain down there, but not this time.
3: Not this time. Well,
0: because this is coming from a hurricane that's down south of California, and it's moving up this direction.
3: Yeah, that's kind of awkward.
0: Yeah.
3: Usually comes from the Gulf.
0: Yeah.
3: Man, of America.
0: Yeah, there you go. We're learning, aren't we?
3: Yeah. There we go.
0: By the way, the record high for this date is 96 in 2023. The record low for this date has happened two years in a row, 1984 and 1985. On this date, it was 32 degrees.
3: Woo!
0: 32 degrees.
3: Man.
0: Yeah. Okay, sunrise this morning in Amarillo, 7:40, sunset 7:33, and that's before the time change.
3: Man.
0: So, looks like we're going to have the time change again.
3: After all
0: that talking and voting over it.
3: Mm-hmm.
0: Now let's get into the news, views, and commentaries. Let's see, we've got a few more texts here. One's from Becky. Good morning, she says, to Pastor Ricky and Brother Johnny T. I pray cover of protection around the radio station.
3: Yes.
0: And everything connected to everywhere you broadcast.
3: Good.
0: The truth you speak needs to be heard. May God put a special protection over Kingdom Keys radio system in Jesus' name. Amen. Yes. Amen to that.
3: Amen.
0: Not only protection from weather situations, but critters like the two snakes our engineer found in our transmitter over there at KIJN when he went to fix it.
3: Mm-hmm.
0: So, I'm glad he got it fixed, aren't you?
3: Oh, yes. Yes. Sounded like a simple fix.
0: Mm-hmm. For him, for Greg, it is.
3: For him, it was real simple. Mm-hmm.
0: We have two engineers, and they work real close together. And we thank God for both of them.
3: Amen.
0: Okay. Let's get into the news, views, and commentaries. If you have a comment, you can use my personal number if you have it, or this texting number, which is working fine now. It's 806-898-8803. Representative Alexandria Ocasio-Cortez is on tour, rallying left-wing Democrat voters for the midterm elections. One of her stops was Cornell University in Ithaca, New York. She spoke at an event hosted by Cornell University Young Democratic Socialists of America, DSA. The event began with the president of the local Democrat Socialist of America chapter leading the audience of 2,000 people and chanting. You know what they were chanting? From the river to the sea, Palestine will be free.
3: Wow.
0: As you know, says Gary Bauer in his end of the day report yesterday, the land between the river and the sea is not a place called Palestine. It is Israel.
3: It is Israel.
0: Where Jews have lived for 3,000 years.
3: That's an anti-God statement.
0: Yeah, Palestine.
3: It's anti-Bible, anti-Christian, anti-Israel, anti-Jew.
0: Uh-huh.
3: I mean, wow. And that's at a university. There you go, boys. There you go.
0: And see now,
3: man.
0: Alexandria Ocasio-Cortez was there for the purpose of convincing them to vote for her. So she did not condemn that obvious support for genocide.
3: Oh.
0: In other words, what they're chanting, as you're pointing out, is for a second Holocaust.
3: Man, that's something else.
0: And she's okay with it.
3: She's okay with that. Wow.
0: She can't condemn it because that would mean condemning the base of her support.
3: Man.
0: Those are the people that are so strongly supporting her. Only one thing unites them: their shared hatred of Judeo-Christian civilization and the two pillars of the Judeo-Christian civilization. That would be America and Israel.
3: Yeah.
0: Ugh. So she is buddying up close to people that hate America as well as hating Israel. Jewish leaders in Michigan have set their bar as low as they possibly can, hoping they can remain loyal to the Democrat Party. All they want Mohammed El-Sayed to do is agree that Israel has a right to exist as a Jewish state, but he refuses to do it.
3: Mm.
0: He refuses to do it. Some say, big deal, Gary. Gary Bauer. Ithaca, New York is a bastion of the left. You'd expect that up there in the left, you know, that left hotbed.
3: Mm.
0: He said, that is true, but it would be a mistake to dismiss yesterday's hate fest at Cornell. A day before yesterday it was. This was written yesterday, so when he said yesterday, he's talking about Sunday. That hate fest, it would be a mistake to dismiss it as just a bunch of misguided college students. While you won't find it at Hillside or Grove City College, virtually every university campus across the country is invested with socialist professors who hate Israel and America.
3: Mm.
0: Even in a state that is as conservative as Utah, professors told the administration of Utah Valley University, where Charlie Kirk was assassinated, that they would resign if the university dared to build a memorial to Charlie Kirk on the campus.
3: So, isn't that something?
0: Yeah.
3: Wow.
0: So where are you going to send your kids?
3: That's a good question. Good question.
0: That I've been reading to you is from Gary Bauer's End of the Day Report. Listen to this.
3: Here's
0: a note that came from Ted Cruz and Ken Paxton. It says, you've got both Ted and Ken writing to you today. We're on the campaign trail fighting together to save Texas from turning blue for the first time in nearly 40 years. If Democrats finally win here, they will believe they have an absolute mandate to impose the most left-wing agenda in American history.
3: Man.
0: We just got out of a meeting where we learned that James Tallarico has raised more money than any other Democrat in the nation.
3: That is... That doesn't surprise me.
0: That's troubling.
3: Does not surprise. It's very troubling. Very troubling.
0: Yeah. Hmm. Again, from Ted and Ken, Ted Cruz and Ken Paxton. The orders sent from the National Democrats are crystal clear. Pour every last dime into flipping Texas because it's the key to ending the president's majority.
3: Man.
0: Right now, they say, we're just days out from the final end of the quarter deadline set by the Federal Election Commission. The Federal Election Commission deadline is our one and only chance to even the score or let the Democrats capture the Texas Senate seat after 40 years.
3: Cannot happen. Man, it cannot happen.
0: I hope that we're... that all of the folks listening to us are doing everything they can to influence people to vote.
3: Well, and that's the key
0: for the right
3: to influence the ones in the middle. There's a lot of people in the middle. I mean, there's people like us that know absolute what we're going to do, absolute on the right side.
0: Mm-hmm.
3: Then you've got those that are absolute deceived and on the wrong side. And then you've got this big, big, vast amount of people in the middle.
0: Yeah.
3: And then a lot of them have been deceived into thinking that, well, it doesn't matter. It's not a big deal. My vote don't count. When, in fact, it does now more than ever.
0: Yeah.
3: If they want to continue living the life they have.
0: Yeah.
3: That's somewhat free, somewhat prosperous. It could be better. They're promising everything on the left. They're promising everything.
0: All kinds of free stuff.
3: All kinds of free stuff. And the older generation knows better.
0: Mm-hmm.
3: But the young,
0: yeah,
3: impressionable, 18-year-old, 19-year-old, 20-year-olds, I'm going to tell you what, Tallarico is pointing towards that generation.
0: Yeah.
3: They're spending a bunch of that money towards them doing mail-outs.
0: Uh-huh.
3: And they're mailing out, they're hitting social media to that young generation.
0: Right, right.
3: And it's up to us. We have to tell them, do not be deceived, and show them the things on the right way.
0: Now listen to this from AmericanThinker.com. AmericanThinker.com. The article is titled, From Obamacare to Jesus Care? So let's say it this way, from Obamacare to Jesus Care? They tell us, this is written by a guy named Silvio Canto Jr. He writes a lot of articles, and I've read many of them on the air through the years. They tell us that State Representative James Tallarico and Attorney General Ken Paxton are in a tough fight here in Texas within the margin of error, as the pollsters say.
3: Huh.
0: This man writing this article said Paxton will win this, and he can thank Tallarico for saying a bunch of weird things. See, our job is to get the word out about the weird things.
3: The weird things, exactly.
0: We've seen a lot of wild statements from Tallarico, but he posted a screed on Sunday. Now, I looked up the word screed.
3: What is that?
0: Screed means a lengthy discourse.
3: Ah, lengthy discourse.
0: A ranting piece.
3: Okay.
0: So he evidently talked on and on and on. It was a lengthy speech. And it was about how his health care positions are based on biblical grounds. That's exactly what the term he used. It's on biblical grounds.
3: Man.
0: And he said, this is what Tallarico said, when Jesus healed the sick, he didn't ask for a deductible. When he fed the hungry, he didn't price gouge for a profit. When the Hebrew prophets saw corruption, they spoke truth to power. When I take on this corrupt system, I'm doing it on biblical grounds, said Tallarico. Biblical grounds?
3: Mm.
0: That's crazy.
3: It is crazy.
0: And that's putting it mildly. It's more than crazy. Where does this guy come up with this stuff, asked Mr. Silvio Canto, who wrote this.
3: Antichrist spirit.
0: There you go.
3: That's where he comes to. That's exactly what it's led by, that Antichrist spirit. You take the Bible and you twist it for your agenda,
0: mm-hmm.
3: making it look decent for those that don't know the word, if that makes sense.
0: Yeah.
3: Like, oh, we know the Bible, and all of a sudden they start spewing trash like that.
0: What Tallarico does not say is that millions of Americans are subsidized now and receive health care now. We're already taking care of our fellow Americans with public services, food stamps, and free this and free that.
3: Mm-hmm.
0: And don't forget, all the work of charities across Texas, there are many of them. There's several here in Amarillo.
3: There's lots of it.
0: Mm-hmm. For example, says Mr. Silvio Canto, he says, our church has a pantry where people can come and get free food. In fact, he said, I think that Jesus would look at our federal government and say that we are destroying families by creating such dependency.
3: Exactly.
0: And God only knows what he would say about abortion.
3: Mm.
0: I don't think Jesus would say that there are six genders.
3: No.
0: Or would refer to some of our fellow Americans as our neighbors with a uterus.
3: No, that's ridiculous.
0: Tallarico is a phony and a fraud. And that just amplifies it all the more for him to say that he's taking the position of Jesus.
3: Fueled by the Antichrist spirit. You got to know that.
0: Mm-hmm.
3: You got to know that. I mean, you just have to.
0: Why would anybody vote for Tallarico?
3: Listening to the wrong people.
0: Looks like it's going to be a close election. I hope not. I hope it's a huge margin of victory for Ken Paxton.
3: Let's look at this scenario just for a second.
0: Okay.
3: What if John Cornyn won the position, and if it was him running against Tallarico?
0: Well, I would have to vote for him, though I don't like him.
3: Right, but they wouldn't be exposing as much as Paxton's people, exposing the ridiculousness, pointing out where he's wrong, and all that ridiculous trash.
0: Yeah.
3: Man.
0: Yeah, I had saved something about.
3: That's just my.
0: Okay, listen to this.
3: All right.
0: In the Senate race between Paxton and Tallarico, the person that wrote this that I'm reading to you, somebody we don't know, is Kimberly Bear. It's out there on Facebook. Says, I've heard people say, many people say, well, Paxton cheated on his wife. Or some of them say, he let a child sex abuser off. And some of them say, Paxton was impeached by his own party. Every one of these things are false.
3: Every one of them are false.
0: The truth is, Paxton did not prosecute the Hoffman case. So he didn't let this child sex abuser off. It was attorneys in his office that prosecuted the case, and due to the victim refusing to testify in the second trial, Hoffman got off too easy, but it wasn't Paxton that let him off.
3: See, so when you read, you hear something like that, you know that's not right.
0: Right.
3: And I didn't know the backstory to that. I didn't know the reason. I didn't have that fact, but I knew when I heard that, I thought, that's false, because I know Paxton good enough to know that he would not ever let a sex offender off or fail to prosecute.
0: Correct.
3: As many times as he sued so many people, there's no way that happened. Okay, so continue on, because I want to hear the rest of this.
0: And by the way,
3: man,
0: since you aren't marrying Paxton or Tallarico, you are electing a person to be senator. And one of those two is going to be the senator from Texas.
3: Correct.
0: Along with Ted Cruz.
3: Yes.
0: But let's examine their records. Here's some of Ken Paxton's record. Border security and illegal immigration. He fought the Biden administration repeatedly over border policy, becoming one of the most aggressive state attorneys general in the country, challenging federal immigration actions. Ken Paxton successfully challenged Biden's 100-day deportation pause shortly after Biden took office, obtaining a court order to block the policy. Ken Paxton defended Texas' Rio Grande border barrier. Paxton won a major Fifth Circuit victory, allowing Texas' floating border barriers to remain while litigation continued. See, they were wanting to take those barriers out, and he fought them and won. He defended Texas Senate Bill 4, the state immigration enforcement law intended to allow Texas authorities to arrest certain people suspected of illegally entering Texas. Paxton fought the Biden administration and civil liberties organizations over the law all the way to the Supreme Court.
3: Exactly. So exactly.
0: This is what he did. See?
3: Yes.
0: So why are you talking about him getting a divorce? Ronald Reagan was divorced and remarried, and he was one of the best presidents we ever had. We weren't voting for somebody's record or background of his marriage and problems he had with his previous past. We're voting for president when it was Reagan.
3: Yeah.
0: And we're voting for U.S. Senator here.
3: Correct.
0: And one of these two is going to be the U.S. Senator.
3: Mm.
0: Come January. Now, here's something else about Paxton. He challenged federal immigration and asylum policies that conservatives argued were encouraging illegal immigration. He took legal action against suspected H-1B visa fraud, including an investigation involving nearly 30 North Texas businesses in this year, 2026. He also took action against an alleged Chinese birth tourism operation in Texas this year. Something else he did, he led lawsuits challenging Biden administration's gun regulations. He successfully blocked a Biden-era ATF rule expanding who could be considered a firearms dealer, protecting many private firearm sales

0: you can say, and I'll say some more in days ahead. Here's a few things, though, before I get away from this. He fought. One of the defining features of Paxton's tenure is his willingness to sue Democrat presidential administrations frequently. He challenged Biden administration immigration regulations. He challenged abortion regulations. He challenged transgender policy mandates. He challenged federal election intervention. He challenged COVID-era federal policies. Mm-hmm. He challenged regulations affecting Texas oil and gas. By late 2024, Paxton's office said it had filed 100 lawsuits against the Biden administration, independent reporting likewise. And by the way, back to the very beginning of this, I said all of these were false. It was false about the letting the check the sex abuser off, and he was not impeached by his own party, as they're saying. A Democrat-led effort with the support of a few rhinos in the House tried to impeach him.
1: See?
0: But the Senate acquitted him.
1: Right, right.
0: The Department of Justice investigated Paxton and came back saying there's no evidence that we could ever convict him on, so he was not impeached.
1: So see, all the stuff they're going to be putting out there, you have to know it's false.
0: Uh-huh.
1: False, false, false.
0: You need to know the truth.
1: Mm-hmm.
0: And so that's what we're doing, is telling the truth. And you know about all this stuff we've already said about Tallarico. Let's see. Becky says we also need to reach these legalistic, she puts this in quotes, Christian churchgoers who just can't bring themselves to vote for Paxton because he committed adultery, they say. Well, we're not electing a saint. We're electing somebody who will defend us. There's a difference. People say he's not going up for sainthood.
1: Well, he's not.
0: He's running for senator.
1: Right.
0: So if you sit that out and say, I just can't vote for somebody that committed adultery. Okay. Well, his own daughter has come to his defense. She's made a little speech that was really good. I heard it. I don't have it recorded here so you can hear it. But she spoke up for her dad and encouraged people to vote for him. And if you don't vote for him, you're the same as voting for Tallarico.
1: Correct. Yeah, and that's terrible.
0: Because you're keeping him from having a vote. And so the people that are voting for Tallarico will have a better advantage. Yeah. If you'll refrain from voting for him because mm-hmm. of something in his personal life. I mean, if he's, if he did some awful things in regards to that, I hope he repents.
1: Mm-hmm.
0: But one of these guys is going to be senator.
1: I mean, that's a fact. You're either going to have
0: an absolute fact, and you have a
1: choice
0: in it.
1: Exactly.
0: And if you keep your silence, or I'm not voting for somebody like that has that in his personal life, then you're the same as giving an advantage to Tallarico.
1: Yeah. People don't understand. Some don't.
0: Tallarico cannot win if all Christians would go to vote.
1: Correct.
0: And vote for Paxton.
1: Mm-hmm.
0: I mean, he can't win in Texas unless people that are Christians
1: mm-hmm.
0: in large numbers refuse to go vote.
1: Man, we got to vote. We have to vote. We have to vote.
0: In other words, he can't win unless it's by default.
1: Yeah. And he needs to win big, so there's no doubt. He needs to win very, very big. And we're talking Paxton here.
0: Yeah.
1: We're talking about Paxton here. There's too
0: that's
1: many.
0: That's our position personally. We can't.
1: Right.
0: We don't endorse anybody as a ministry, but we do tell you the truth.
1: Right. So you have to look at those that are in pastors of churches that refuse to be involved for whatever reason, because they're either scared, misled, the board told them not to, whatever the case may be.
0: Mm-hmm.
1: We're yelling as loud as we can, you have to vote the right way. You cannot set this

0: one out.
1: Yeah.
0: You cannot set this one out. The article you read earlier pointed out that if Texas goes to the left, turns blue, we're done. This nation is over.
1: Yeah, this affects a whole lot more than just Texas.
0: I mean, it's going to get ugly. It'll be so bad. Look at all of the blue cities. Look at all the blue ran cities.
1: Mm-hmm.
0: And the majority of us we're talking to right now, the majority are red. Mm-hmm. Things are pretty decent.
1: Mm-hmm.
0: Could be better.
1: Mm-hmm.
0: But look at the blue. Look at the crime. Look at the trash. Mm-hmm. Look at the nastiness.
1: Mm-hmm.
0: Look at all the poverty. Look at all the. I mean, it's just bad.
1: Yeah. Yeah. Well, listen to this. Now, Becky says, and she's right, Paxton's ex-wife is even coming out campaigning for him and saying we need to vote for him. So if his ex-wife can bring herself to vote for him,
0: yes.
1: What's your problem?
0: There you go. There you go. I mean, that's a big one right there.
1: Let God judge his personal life.
0: That's right.
1: If his ex-wife and his daughter are pleading with people to vote for him,
0: mm-hmm.
1: And you know good and well that Tallarico cannot win if all of the Christian
0: just people votes.
1: All the people that claim to be right-wing would get out and vote,
0: uh-huh.
1: Then Paxton's going to win by a landslide.
0: Mm-hmm.
1: But if Tallarico ends up winning,
0: man, oh man, oh man.
1: I mean, this—if his ex-wife and his daughter can vote for him,
0: mm-hmm.
1: After all the personal,
0: after all that
1: problems,
0: mm-hmm.
1: Then what's your problem?
0: There it is. That's it.
1: Uh huh.
0: It's got to be.
1: And who have you voted for before? I refrained from voting for before.
0: Mm-hmm.
1: Did you vote for Reagan at 1980 or 1984? If you did, you voted for a guy that had divorced his first wife.
0: Mm-hmm. And he turned out to be one of the best presidents ever.
1: No question about it.
0: Right.
1: Mm. He's probably in the top five of the best ever presidents.
0: Yes.
1: Ronald Reagan.
0: Yes, that's correct.
1: So... thank you for your text. We appreciate that. I thought you needed to
0: hear those
1: things.
0: Absolutely.
1: Oh, and by the way, this is from a guy named Kurt Schlichter. I like to read his stuff, and
0: mm-hmm.
1: He's associated with townhall.com. Mm. And he said, I see all the polls. I guess I'm supposed to freak out, but I don't trust the polls.
0: I don't either.
1: And I don't know any Republicans who are planning to sit out. This week I spoke with Senator Dave McCormick. This is dated the 25th September.
0: Mm.
1: And this guy has a great personality and is extremely conservative. Ken Paxton has a conservative record, but he's got some vibe issues that aren't helping his campaign. As a matter of fact, I don't remember the guy's name, but it was a pastor that had posted this stuff on Facebook about how awful Ken Paxton was.
0: Huh.
1: And I thought, man, you don't understand what you're doing.
0: You do not understand. Wow.
1: Meanwhile, John Cornyn is avoiding Paxton, which doesn't help his campaign. According to Kurt Schlichter, he said he's a complete narcissist, John Cornyn. I certainly don't regret dumping him. I don't either.
0: No.
1: Polls are tightening everywhere, despite the fact that the media tells us that everybody hates Trump. Republicans are about to spend millions of dollars on these campaigns. The war with Iran is dragging Republicans down in the polls, but Trump was tremendously courageous by acting. He didn't want to do this, but he knew what needed to be done and had been avoided by seven previous presidents.
0: Correct. Mm. Man, crying shame.
1: Mm-hmm.
0: They talked about it. They wanted to do it. They couldn't do it for whatever reason.
1: Yeah.
0: Man, it's ridiculous.
1: Yeah. So, amongst all other things, speaking out, getting out, to vote, encouraging others to vote. Don't forget how important it is to pray.
0: Oh, absolutely.
1: See, I prayed.
0: Absolutely.
1: See if I can remember how I said it this morning when I was talking to the Lord. Expose evil and reveal the truth. I want truth to be revealed. I want these lies and fraud to be exposed.
0: Yes. Mm-hmm.
1: And all of this evil stuff, whether it's AOC or whoever it is.
0: Right.
1: Expose what's going on. There needs to be enough people that hear the truth and believe the truth. There's lots and lots of people that just don't pay attention to political stuff because they're too busy living their life and having fun. And
0: evidently.
1: Even lots and lots of Christians. We have 250,000 population here.
0: Yes.
1: Probably, I hope I'm wrong, but probably not more than 2,000 listen to us.
0: About right. Probably, I don't know.
1: Lots more Christians in town than 2,000.
0: Oh, yeah.
1: But many of them tune in and listen to the modern, conservative, contemporary Christian music. They won't really hear music if they're going to turn on a radio or a device. They'll listen to more music. Well, we like music.
0: Yeah.
1: We play a lot of music.
0: We do.
1: But if we devote ourselves 100% to music, we would be out of the will of God. He didn't call us to build these radio stations to play 24/7 music.
0: Right. You have to tell the truth. Have to expose that evil.
1: Yeah.
0: How else are you going to know if somebody don't tell you?
1: Yeah. But I like what Carlos said. I talked to him again yesterday just a little bit because somebody was needing his services and they were having a hard time getting in touch with him. So I called his number and he answered. He said, "Hello, preacher." I think he said, "Preacher." I said, "Pastor." But anyway, I said, "Hello, Carlos." So I got somebody in that listens to us on the radio that needs your help. All right. He said, tell him to call my son because I'm not in town right now.
0: He's out preaching.
1: So he gave me a different number.
0: Gotcha.
1: To call.
0: Okay.
1: But anyway, he's telling me last time he was at my house working on an issue we had.
0: Yes.
1: He says, "I keep my radio on my truck on Kingdom Keys all the time. And also in my son's truck." They keep it on Kingdom Keys.
0: Kingdom Keys.
1: And he says, somebody told him, said, "Well, I like Kingdom Keys, but they have too much preaching and they don't have enough music." And Carlos said, "Well, don't you want to be saved?" Says, "The Bible says it's through the foolishness of preaching that we're saved, not through a bunch of music."
0: Yeah, that's true.
1: Something to that effect. I need to get his quote exactly. He can tell you exactly how he said it, but he doesn't mind being blunt with people.
0: Right. I mean, it is what it is. I mean, that's the way it works. You have to know what the word says. It's got to be preached to. It's God's way.
1: Sometimes people have said in years past that I don't like to listen to that first hour of the morning program because it disturbs me. You know, it's just disturbing to hear those things.
0: Yeah.
1: Well, hey, who's supposed to be the salt of the earth?
0: Well, that's it.
1: And if you're not going to be salty if you don't know what's going on.
0: Exactly. We have to know and then act. Do not be in denial. Don't say it'll go away. It's not going to go away. We have to deal with it.
1: Yeah. See, we're not 24/7 on information and news either.
0: Well, that's right.
1: We try to balance everything out because we have a sevenfold assignment.
0: Correct. Lots of things happening here.
1: That's why we needed a radio station on 24/7 instead of just a radio program.
0: Right. That way you can get it all in.
1: Yeah. Listen to this.
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3: Men are in trouble. As Stephen Moore notes in his Unleash Prosperity Hotline newsletter, the greatest threat to America is the decline in marriage and birth rates and the massive increase, now at 30 million, of lonely and unmarried men in their 20s, 30s, and 40s. Magnifying the problem is that women are now dominating the job market. Over the past year, working-age men have lost jobs while women have captured virtually 100% of the net new jobs. Men not working translates into men not marrying, which translates into population rapidly falling and American power declining. This is a consequence of the cultural changes we've experienced since the 1960s. Shacking up instead of marriage, abortion, loss of faith in church attendance, few cultural consequences for any of this behavior, and a feeling among men they are no longer valued, which has created a vacuum women are filling. How do you turn this around? That's a very good question. But does anyone have an answer? I'm Cal Thomas.
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5: This is Albert Moeller for townhall.com. 25 years after 9/11, the Americans and the British are still wrestling with the big challenge we face and a crucial question. Is the big challenge Islam or Islamism? The Economist magazine recently published a notable cover story where they argued, and I quote, "Islam poses no serious danger, but Islamism and the fear of Islam do." Then they argue Islam is not a threat, but Islamism is. They define it as a fringe ideology in Islam, the belief that government and society should be guided by Islamic principles. The problem for that theory is that central to Islam, not just Islamism, but Islam, is the combination of Islam as a religion and a government. It's not a peripheral idea to Islam. It's not a misreading. It's in the Quran. So when you look at Islam, you're looking at a civilizational project. You are looking at a civilizational challenge. And quite honestly, we had better recognize it as such.
1: Becky, it's Danette, says, we're talking about truth. And she said, I haven't heard it elsewhere. She's talking about other places besides Kingdom Keys. She listens here and hears the truth. She said there was a news report on Flashpoint, an actual recording of Tellerico's campaign people offering students $25 to $50 per vote.
0: Exactly.
1: That they could bring in.
0: Yeah.
1: When they start mailing out ballots.
0: Yep.
1: If that's not buying votes, please tell me what is.
0: Right. Yeah, I mentioned that last week. Exactly. That is absolutely right. See there?
1: Yeah. It's not a story somebody made up.
0: No, that's for real. They have the video, the hidden footage, or the hidden camera, whatever.
1: Yeah, yeah.
0: Yep.
1: It's hard to get anywhere where there's not a camera these days, huh?
0: Mm-hmm. I mean, they're everywhere. In your glasses. People have them in their glasses.
1: Yeah.
0: They're everywhere.
1: Yeah. We're getting ready at church last week on Thursday for a little chapel. We have chapel for the little kids that are ages 5 to 7.
0: Mm-hmm.
1: I think you've got 2 grandchildren in that group right now. And so they hadn't come in yet. See, we're getting all ready.
0: Getting set up. Mm-hmm.
1: So I lean over to kiss my wife. She said, "No, don't do that. There's cameras." I said, "Well, I don't care if the camera sees me doing this."
0: Nah.
1: Kissing my old wife.
0: Well, I mean, that's legal. That's the way it ought to be. Yeah.
1: So there's cameras all over the place.
0: Oh, they're everywhere.
1: So just do right, and then don't worry about the camera.
0: There you go.
1: She's cute, though. That wife.
0: Don't kiss me. We're on camera.
1: Yep. probably when I was a teenager or early 20s, I probably wouldn't have ever described a 73-year-old lady as being cute, but she's cute.
0: But now, okay, yeah, there you go.
1: It's all different now, see.
0: Mm-hmm.
1: Earlier this month, Robert Kennedy Jr. stood at the first ever midterm Republican National Convention in Dallas, and he delivered a masterpiece of a speech that should jolt every voter who cares about the country's future. Now, that's when I found out that Robert F. Kennedy Jr. is younger than I am.
0: Wow.
1: That's what sounds odd, is for a guy that's been around as long as he has, and find out I'm older than he is. But he's 72, and he's the guy that's the head of the Health and Human Services in this administration of Trump. And he admitted he never expected to address a Republican convention. He first attended a Democrat convention in 1960 when he was 6 years old. For decades, he keynoted blue events. This was natural. See, he's the nephew of President John F. Kennedy and the son of U.S. Senator Robert F. Kennedy, both of whom were assassinated while in office. Robert F. K. Jr. once believed that his party stood for tax cuts, a strong military, anti-communism, the middle class, free speech, limits on centralized power, personal merit, Title IX protection for women's sports, and had a firm alliance with Israel against Islamic threats. But folks, that party no longer exists. And Robert F. Kennedy Jr. is one of the first to tell you that. He described how Democrats during COVID-19 defended ideologically captured so-called science, censored doctors, and even yanked his social media accounts hours after President Joe Biden took office. RFK Jr. also detailed how the blue team locked down churches while liquor stores stayed open, shielded drug companies from juries, and shuttered 3 million businesses without due process. He further noted that Democrats forced medical disclosures that violated the Fourth Amendment. They imposed masks and shots that mocked my body and my choice, and silenced mothers reporting vaccine injuries. And that's not all. The Blue Party wrecked Title IX, condemned the concept of meritocracy, and reduced their entire platform to sociopathic hatred of Donald Trump. They turned government into a predatory machine and lost hundreds of billions of dollars and enabled child trafficking. Man, he claimed that neither his father nor his uncle would recognize the modern Democrat Party. He said the real divide today is sanity versus insanity, common sense versus communism.
0: Wow.
1: Tell you what, that was one magnificent speech he gave.
0: Powerful.
1: I wish I had time to read the rest of this article here, but we'll have to continue that on another program. I may play his speech again. We played it once already, but it was so good that it merits being replayed again. Well, we appreciate your contact with us and the fact that you listen to us. Thank you for all of those that are looking in on Facebook right now and looking in and on the webcam and listening to the phone app.
0: All that good stuff.
1: All these things we have.
0: Yes.
1: That makes us happy. I'm glad we live in this day and time. We have things here that we didn't have when we started 40 years ago.
0: Oh, yeah, it's all different.
1: I'm glad to be living today. Glad we started when we did. Glad we're not just starting.
0: Exactly. Oh.
1: This is the Kingdom Keys Network, KJRT Amarillo, KPDR Wheeler, KVED Vernon Altus, KIJN-FM Farwell Clovis, and it's coming in loud and clear over there. Heard it this morning in the driveway of my house. KLGW Hartley Dalhart, KPCV Portales, KJDR Guymon, Oklahoma, and KWAS Border. All right, we're going to begin the second hour of the morning program, starting off with top of the hour news.
6: With SRN News, I'm Rich Thomason in Washington. Russia stepping up its relentless attacks on civilian targets in Ukraine.
7: Russia's round-the-clock bombardment of Ukraine has pounded apartment buildings, offices, gas stations, data centers, and a building of the National Academy of Sciences of Ukraine in downtown Kyiv. Kyiv resident Anna Lysenko says, "I was on the bench when I heard the explosion and felt the blast wave covering me. I covered my head with a blanket and ran into the corridor. All the doors in the apartment flew open and the windows were shattered." Meanwhile, Ukraine is striking back at Russian defense plants and oil facilities. I'm Lisa Dwyer.
6: There are reports of diplomatic efforts, negotiations aimed at ending the Iran war.
8: Two regional officials confirm that mediators are working with both Iran and the U.S. on a proposal that would include reopening the Strait of Hormuz and lifting the U.S. blockade and then removing sanctions on Iran. According to the draft text being discussed, the Strait would reopen in accordance with a separate deal that Iran's been discussing with Oman on the other side of the strait, and it would include no tolls, something Tehran has pursued. That deal seeks to temporarily manage shipping traffic on what was seen as an international waterway before the war. One source says the UK is seeking Iranian concessions on nuclear issues that would include allowing inspectors to enter the country. I'm Charles Villadesma.
6: And oil prices have been volatile amid ongoing uncertainty over the Iran situation. AAA has a gallon of regular gas averaging $4.45 this morning, and that is down a couple of pennies from yesterday. An AI summit on tap today at the White House, with President Trump and House Speaker Johnson meeting with top AI executives amid fears of AI going rogue. Stock futures higher on Wall Street. This is SRN News.
9: The one thing I have poured my life into in the midst of this work is making sure my kids really knew God and loved Him as a father.
10: Michelle Niedert on Focus on the Family Minute.
9: And to know that I get to take him anywhere I go. He was with me in the hotel this morning. He was with me on the plane. And he's with my daughter when she's at school. And we may need extra. You know, while she's grieving, and as she has experienced that in his life, the things that we talk about in this book, his presence, his peace, his provision, his protection, his healing, all those things herself, you can't guarantee the results. And if you can get that in your kids, it's not going to protect them from all that, but I think it's going to see them through it.
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11: This is Chuck Harding with A Moment for America. Have you ever wondered why the United States has more inventions and advancements which have elevated all the nations on Earth? Edison's light bulb, which illuminated the world. The phonograph, which filled the world with music and sound. Ford's assembly line, allowing the affordable automobile. The Wright Brothers airplane, allowing travel time to become hours versus months or years as we traverse the world. Advancements in communication such as the telegraph, wireless, phone, mini and supercomputers, and the internet, which has produced unimaginable abilities for worldwide communications, and the coffee pot. Now that's an important one. My question is, why does America have more inventions that has impacted the world than all the other nations combined? Well, I believe the answer is found in verses such as Proverbs 8 and verse 12. I, wisdom, dwell with prudence and find out knowledge of witty inventions. Here in America, the author of liberty, the Holy Ghost of God, liberated and illuminated the mind of man with divine wisdom. Here in America, coupling those eternal truths with resources, ingenuity, and tenacity, is it any wonder other nations have marveled and greatly benefited from the fruit of our labors, which the United States has been so abundantly blessed by God and so generously shared with other nations, many times with no remuneration. 2 Corinthians 3:17. Now, the Lord is that Spirit, and where the Spirit of the Lord is, there is liberty. That's why America stands out, because the liberation of the mind of man has produced all of these amazing things. This is Chuck Hart. Think about it, America. For more on this subject and other issues, go to missiontoamerica.us.
1: All right, there's Magooster right there. Of course, this is Johnny T's Tuesday.
12: My name's Daxton Stanfield, and it's Johnny T's Tuesday.
1: I like the way he talks.
0: It's going to be a rainy day.
1: Yeah, is it raining right now here?
0: It is.
1: I forgot to look out.
0: No, it is. It's coming down.
1: On something else here.
0: It's just a slow rain right now.
1: Oh, okay. It's not going to stay slow. Hey, your grandson had something else to say.
12: I'm Daxton, and you're listening to my favorite radio announcer, Johnny T.
0: Huh. I'm his favorite.
1: I need to have a little talk with him. Tell him I want him to record a recording for me and say, you're listening to my favorite radio announcer, Pastor Ricky.
0: Yeah, maybe. I don't know. You never know.
1: I probably won't get him to cooperate with me on that. I just have to goad you a little bit, you know. And him. Okay. Are you ready for some quiz questions?
0: Yes.
1: All right.
0: Quiz questions.
1: Here we go.
0: Here we go.
1: It is Super Easy Tuesday. You know about that, how super easy it gets on Tuesdays.
0: Super Easy Tuesday.
1: I've got three quiz questions for you. And the theme of question number one all week is, it starts with a K. Starts with a K. Like in kite. Yesterday's question was, what is a word for to abduct a person for a ransom? That would be
0: kidnap.
1: Okay, here's today's. Now, you have just entered a no blurt zone.
0: No blurt zone, so don't say it.
1: I don't say it.
0: Nah.
1: Today's puzzle, a musical toy that produces a buzzing sound when someone blows into it. Okay, remember, it starts with a K. So, it's a musical toy that produces a buzzing sound when someone blows into it. All right, second question. On today's date.
0: Today's date.
1: September 29th. In 2005, who was sworn in as the nation's 17th Chief Justice of the Supreme Court? On this date. September 29th in 2005. Okay? 21 years ago today, who was sworn in as the nation's 17th Chief Justice? Bible question is next. Finish this sentence from the book of Proverbs. Where there is no vision, what's the rest of that sentence? Where there is no vision, what's next in that sentence? If you can answer those questions, then give us a phone text.
0: Yeah. Text answers to 806-898-8803. That's 806-898-8803. Text your answers to that number.
1: Okay. Well, let's see here what the temperatures are. Around. First of all, here where we are is 67 degrees. I've got a little
0: 67
1: jacket over there that'll help shed the water if it starts pouring down rain when I have to go outside. So, are you ready for the day? It's not going to be raining so much over in the eastern panhandle as for the rest of us in the central, northern, and western parts of the panhandle. We're under a flood watch. However, it says right here on this app that you and Wheeler can expect rain in the next hour.
0: Wow.
1: That's something I didn't think is going to start that quick over there. 66 degrees here, 70 in Wheeler and Pampa, 69, Borger 68, and Diamond is 67, Perryton 68, Dalhart 63, and Radon, Oklahoma at 71, Elk City 72, and Childress it's 74, 77 in Quanta. Whoa. They didn't get the notice. I guess it's supposed to be cooler.
0: Cooler.
1: In Vernon, it's 78. It's raining in Altus.
0: Interesting.
1: 75 degrees over there. And in Beaumont, way down south, it's clear skies, no rain, 72 degrees. 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
13: 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Locations of the stores are in Wheeler, Shamrock, and Wellington, and two Oklahoma stores, Cheyenne and Hinton. Johnny's continuous support since 1986 is the longest of any business on the Kingdom Keys network. That is greatly appreciated.
1: She's right. Greatly appreciated. Okay, so rain. That's what we're going to have.
0: Yeah, a little bit.
1: A little bit?
0: Yeah, I mean, I'm looking at the radar. It's going to blow through. And then, I mean, it may keep coming, but I think there's going to be some breaks where the sun comes out.
1: Well, Dr. Dave said that yesterday. We're going to have some heavy rain.
0: Okay.
1: And then it's going to stop.
0: Okay.
1: And then we're going to have some more this afternoon.
0: Okay.
1: And it's going to stop, and then we're going to have some more tonight, he said.
0: Yeah. That's what it's looking like. But the way the radar is looking, you know, you put it into motion, it's going to rain, but it's kind of light through our swath because it's heavier to the north of us and the south of us.
1: And we're going to find out if you're right or not.
0: I don't know. I'm just looking at the radar.
1: It changes.
0: It could change, in the next hour. It does because Lori looks, and she says, hey, it's going to start at 5 o'clock. No, it's going to start at 6 o'clock. No, it's 5 o'clock. So it's back and forth. Yeah.
1: Well, the chance of rain is nearly 100% today.
0: Yes, sir, 100%.
1: Today and tonight. And
0: yes, sir.
1: There is a chance for some more into tomorrow. So this flood watch is in effect from now, from 7 a.m.
0: Yes.
1: Until tomorrow afternoon.
0: Mm-hmm. Man, oh, man. And it's going to rain.
1: It's going to rain. Uh-oh. We're going to get some heavenly humor rained down on us here. It's about time, isn't it?
0: Yeah, I guess it is. It's about that time.

0: Yeah, last tea.
1: Yeah.
0: Nutcracker sweet.
1: I made a fresh batch this morning of a mixture of nutcracker sweet and sugar plum.
2: Oh, man.
1: Sweet or something. Okay. It's a sweet sugar plum.
2: You're almost in the season. Not quite, but you'll get there. Almost. But you drink it all the time.
1: Nutcracker sweet tea is always in
2: always
1: season.
2: Always in season, huh? Man.
1: Yeah, I've been trying to teach you that, but having a hard time with that.
2: You have seasons, and some of that stuff's just not seasonably correct. So what do you call a monster with a high IQ?
1: A monster with a high IQ?
2: Yeah.
1: Not a Democrat. You might call it a monster, but the high IQ business.
2: That's something else.
1: Okay.
2: Frankenstein had a high IQ.
1: Okay.
2: Well,
1: I'm trying to figure that one out.
2: Frank Einstein. Let me say it properly.
1: Now it's funny. See?
2: Frank Einstein. Yeah, there you go.
1: Yeah, if you said that, I would have laughed to start with.
2: See there? So what did the turkey say to the ham? He said, nice to meet you.
1: Nice to meet you. Okay.
2: M-E-A-T. Mm-hmm. Nice to meet you.
1: Mm-hmm. I got it.
2: What was the Incredible Hulk? Or why was the Incredible Hulk so good at gardening?
1: Oh, see, I just read that, I think, the other
2: Probably
1: day.
2: Did, because he had a green thumb.
1: A green thumb?
2: Green thumb.
1: Okay.
2: That's
1: I was thinking about Hulk Hogan, so I...
2: Oh.
1: So...
2: Hulk Hogan?
1: Of course, he's in heaven now. I believe he went to heaven.
2: Yeah, I believe so. Mm-hmm. Yeah. What did the pool say to the lake?
1: It's nice splashing you.
2: Mm. What are you doing here? Yeah, what are you?
1: Water.
2: What are you doing here?
1: What are you doing here?
2: Yeah, water.
1: Pretty interesting.
2: That's a good one, though. Anytime you're by a lake where there's a swimming pool, you'll think of that from now on.
1: Yeah, well, I guess if I don't forget it.
2: No, you'll remember it.
1: I'll remember it.
2: Yeah, those that are out on the lake and you're driving by and you look up and you see swimming pools around.
1: Uh-huh.
2: And you'll say, what are you doing here? I like that. It's pretty funny. What did the cake say to the knife?
1: The cake said to the knife,
2: yes.
1: It's not nice meeting you here.
2: Nice meeting. No. He said, do you want a piece of me?
1: Yeah, there you go. There you go. I like that. Okay.
2: I like
1: this judge. This judge says to the guy says, this
2: judge?
1: Is your, the judge said, this is your third time in court. Aren't you embarrassed? And the guy said, you come here every day. Shouldn't you be the one that's embarrassed?
2: That's funny. Oh, that's
1: I wouldn't
2: funny.
1: Recommend that.
2: No. Not unless the judge had a humorous sense of humor. I would venture to say most don't, though. Most are probably pretty serious.
1: Yeah. Customer says to the seller, that one of this cow's eyes is bad. I can tell that the eyes of this cow is bad.
2: Cow's
1: and you still want $3,000 for her? He says, are you buying a cow for milk or to make eye contact?
2: Oh, man. There you go. That's a good one there. Yeah. Milk or eye contact? Man.
1: Mm-hmm. What else you got there? I was just looking at these that came up.
2: What was a math teacher's favorite dessert?
1: Math teacher's favorite dessert. I don't know.
2: It's pie.
1: Okay.
2: That little pie.
1: You know what they try to teach me in math class?
2: Tell me what they tried to teach you in math class.
1: They didn't even get their grammar right.
2: They did not get the grammar.
1: No, they tried teaching me that pie r square. I already knew that pies are round.
2: Yeah, pies are round.
1: They're trying to teach me pie r square.
2: Yeah, that's something. Squared. Yeah. That makes sense. What does bread wear to bed?
1: I don't know.
2: Bread. Bread wears jammies.
1: Jammies. There you go. That's good.
2: That's funny. Hey, give me another here.
1: I thought that was going to be a dud, and that was good.
3: What's up, Doc?
2: Earns a living driving their customers away? Who earns a living driving?
1: Taxi guy.
2: You are right, taxi driver. What did the lumberjack say to the tree?
1: The lumberjack to the tree.
2: Yeah, he said, I have an axe to grind with you.
1: Okay.
2: All right, I'm done. That's the end of that page.
1: Okay. There you go.
2: Just trying to get to the end of the page.
1: Got there.
4: Have you ever been wedged between kids and aging parents? Your kids are considering tattoos the same day you're giving fashion advice to your folks. Dad, those plaid suspenders don't match your black knee socks. My dad quit smoking cigarettes 50 years ago and took up ice cream. So my wife and I met them one day at an ice cream shop. We're building a house. We'd like to put a nice suite in it for you. They were ecstatic. And those were great days. Sure, it wasn't all easy. Tough times came, but we believed we were doing the right thing. After all, we should do unto our parents as we would want our kids to do to us. Wherever you are today, take that next right step. God will give you strength, even when your dad rings your doorbell at midnight looking for ice cream.
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We give thanks for your promise, Lord, that the years that the stolen to us be restored, that the former rain and the latter rain from your throne they descend, a together rain, flooding heavenly heavens

0: That's a great song right there. Mm-hmm. Very pleasant to listen to.
1: Very good.
0: David Ingles.
1: Mm-hmm.
0: His title is It's Raining.
1: It's Raining.
0: It's talking about spiritual rain. But we've received 6/100ths of an inch here.
1: So far.
0: Must be raining harder than I can tell from right here, because it's gone up 2/100ths of an inch in the last 5 or 6 minutes.
1: Yeah. So
0: I guess it's pouring down, is it?
1: I wouldn't say pouring. It's coming down, though.
0: Coming down rather steadily.
1: Steadily.
0: For it to be.
1: Exactly.
0: Now it went up another 10th of an inch, just as we were talking.
1: And we must be getting a hit.
0: So it must be coming down.
1: Must be coming down.
0: More like pouring down right now.
1: Pouring. Pouring rain.
0: Yeah. There ought to be a song about that. You think so?
1: I think so.
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0: All right, there's where pouring down comes into our
1: there you go.
0: Ministry here.
1: Mm-hmm.
0: Pouring down righteousness.
1: Pouring down righteousness.
0: From the sky, from the towers. We're on towers in 14 cities.
1: Yeah, that's wonderful. 14.
0: Mm-hmm. Raining down radio waves.
1: That's
0: people
1: right.
0: People to listen to us. What's up with Johnny T? Today, what's going on with you?
1: Man, we're getting ready for the fall festival coming up.
0: Fall festival?
1: Fall festival.
0: Where's that going to be?
1: Sunset Center. They call it something else. Market Arts on the Sunset, or I don't even know.
0: Sunset Center dates you.
1: Yes, I call it Sunset Center. That's coming up. We're going to be doing an interview here in just a little while. Tell everybody about all the details coming up. It's always a fun time to get out and meet people and to say hi to people and... See everybody. It's always fun for the Kingdom Keys Network to be out in the community.
0: Wow.
1: We like that. That's one thing coming up. There's, what else? The holidays are coming up. We're going to start getting ready for that.
0: You made me think of a song.
1: Good.
0: I don't know if you've ever heard this song before.
1: Ah.
0: You just made me think of it there when you were talking.
1: Good for me. Good for you.
0: Listen to this and then tell me if this is the first time you've ever heard it.
1: Okay.
0: It's an old song.
1: Okay.
0: Rusty Goodman recording it.

0: Everybody smile. Yeah, 900ths of an inch of rain.
1: There it is.
0: Rain
1: now. Yeah.
0: It's pouring down.
1: Now, I don't recall hearing that song, but surely in the past 15 years, you've played that song before and I've heard it. But I don't recall.
0: Mm-hmm.
1: It's a good song. Handshakes and smiles.
0: Well, normally I play it on a Sunday morning. You probably aren't listening on a Sunday morning.
1: Mm-mm.
0: So you ought to. Old time gospel. Comes on Sunday mornings here.
1: Sunday mornings.
0: Quiz question results.
1: Quiz question results. Already?
0: A musical toy.
1: What?
0: A musical toy that produces a buzzing sound when someone blows into it is a kazoo.
1: A kazoo.
0: We should have had a kazoo sound effect, shouldn't we?
1: Mm-mm.
0: Just now thought about that.
1: Not really. That's kind
0: you
1: of
0: don't
1: a,
0: like that?
1: They're a bit annoying. Because you know they have them at birthday parties and kids are always blowing them. And
0: yeah,
1: but if it's in a song and it's in the proper place, it's proper.
0: Yeah,
1: it's okay.
0: Yeah. Well, now we had several grandchildren over at the house, and they're most of them gathered in the kitchen where they're getting ready to eat.
1: Okay.
0: And I see that the trash can is full, so I changed the bag out.
1: Okay.
0: So I'm going to have a little fun with them. So I get the plastic bag and I'm shaking it to open it up. And I just keep on, I'm going to keep doing that till somebody said something. Well, the somebody that said something was Colin.
1: Ah.
0: Yeah, he's five.
1: He said.
0: This might have happened before he turned five. He says, "Papa, that is annoying."
1: Really? All right. Well, if you got a five-year-old that tells you, then...
0: annoying.
1: Or a four-year-old, then you know.
0: Yeah, but when I have a four- or five-year-old that says something's annoying, first thing I think is, you heard that from your mama when she's talking to you.

0: dark skin, weren't you?
1: Yeah, Cheyenne and Charlotte. Yes, I knew that. Mm-hmm. I mean, I know that.
0: I knew you knew that.
1: Yeah.
0: Jimmy Ford, 2 points.
1: 2 points.
0: Mm-hmm. Co-host, 2 points. Rudy and Lucia, 2 points. They're in Arlington. Team Shipping near Canyon, 2 points. Team Gordon and Channing, 2 points. Mm-hmm. Shane and Mangum, Oklahoma, 2 points.
1: Mm-hmm.
0: Becky Stinnett, Twilight Pampa, and Jimmy Yowell over in Raiden. Raiden Shores is what we call it sometimes.
1: Mm-hmm.
0: And Delbert got it, but he had to look it up. So he got 1 point. Everybody else got two. And the second question.
1: Number two.
0: The person that was sworn in as the nation's 17th Chief Justice on this date in 2005 was John Roberts.
1: Yes.
0: All right. I don't like him a lot, but that's beside the point.
1: Beside the point. That's still the answer.
0: The twin teams got it right after they looked it up. Their mom looked it up. And then Shane and Mangum looked it up, got it right.
1: Mm-hmm.
0: And Jimmy didn't answer that one at all. The rest of the folks got 2 points each.
1: Mm-hmm.
0: Okay? Those that I just named a while ago. The sentence in the book of Proverbs, where there is no vision, the people perish. Okay, now, those that got it right after they looked it up were Jimmy Ford. And those that didn't look it up and got it right for 2 points were Team Andy, who got 6 points altogether today. The twins team got 2 points on that question. So did Dilbert. And the co-hosts, who got 6 total points this morning, Rudy and Lucia, who got 6 total points this morning, Team Shippy, who got 6 total points this morning.
1: Wonderful.
0: Shane and Mangum answered that one without looking it up for 2 points. Becky and Stinnett and Twyla and Pampa both got 6 total points.
1: Wonderful.
0: Today.
1: Today.
0: So it was kind of super easy.
1: Kind of
0: today. For some.
1: Yeah, kind of. Mm-hmm.
0: So.
1: I like it when it's super easy. Makes you feel like you've accomplished something during the day.
0: Well, I've got something I want to share with you. Share with you. But
1: yes.
0: About the Word of God, but.
1: Pray.
0: Have you got something on your mind you'd like to share while you're having, while you have an open mic to share?
1: Well, I just know that we have to draw closer to the Lord daily. It's a daily thing. It's not something you do one time.
0: Daily.
1: Yeah, you can't go down to the altar one time and think that it's all going to be good. You need to have a conversation with the Lord every day.
0: Yeah.
1: And the way we get to know the Lord is to know His Word. To know His Word. To study it and look for instruction. Don't look at it as a historical piece, although it is.
0: Well,
1: look at it as what's relevant today and what's the instruction, Lord.
0: Well, I think you said last Tuesday on it's marching orders.
1: It is.
0: It's instruction.
1: It's instruction.
0: Basic instruction.
1: Yeah, basic instruction before leaving earth, and we need to know what to do. God created a man. God created man in general.
0: Yeah.
1: In order to be told what to do.
0: Yeah.
1: And he's not going to force himself.
0: Right.
1: So we have to go to him.
0: Mm-hmm.
1: And we have to make our lives follow around him. It's not the other way around.
0: Mm-hmm.
1: It's like you don't get to have a career and you don't get to go do all you want to do all the time. You got to follow him in his ways.
0: So it's kind of like a dad, you know.
1: It is.
0: Jeremy and my other kids had a lot of freedom, but they couldn't do just any and everything they wanted because that would violate some instructions.
1: Exactly.
0: Some commands, if you want to put it that way.
1: Mm-hmm. And that's what we look for. We look for the commands in the Bible. So when we're reading, we need to be finding instruction.
0: Mm-hmm.
1: We need to see what it says to refrain from, and we need to see what it says to do. And we don't need to allow people like Tallarico to twist Scripture.
0: Right.
1: Twist Scripture.
0: Right.
1: Because
0: when he tells you what Jesus preached, you can be pretty sure he didn't preach that.
1: No, and he didn't come that way in that text or context. He didn't know. I saw you said that in the first hour there was what he said. Well, they've taken that and they've put it into a spot like a commercial, like it's on social media, and it come up just a while ago.
0: Oh, it did.
1: Yes, and I didn't listen to it.

0: but I had the captions on so I could read what he was saying. And I'm like, well, looky there. Pastor Ricky just said it, and there it is. Right, and that's what I'm talking about. We cannot be deceived. We cannot be deceived. So they're going to say it over and over and over how bad Paxton is. Then they're going to say how good Tallarico is. And you're going to hear it over and over and over in the next 30. Is it about 30? How many days do we have? 36 days?
1: Let's see. It's 30. Yes, I think that's right. 30. Today is the 29th of September. So the 29th of October will be 30. And then 1, 2, 3, 4, 5. 35
0: days. 35 days. So what I'm saying is we cannot be deceived. The Word of God says over and over and over, do not be deceived.
1: Okay, that reminds me of a text here that we received from LaDonna.
0: Okay.
1: She sent this just before the top of the hour.
0: Today.
1: She says, yes, today. She said, I listen and watch so much news that I don't know where I heard this, but I heard that big organizations like George Soros were funding independent candidates in order to make it harder for the Republicans to win. After hearing Diana remind us about iVoter Guide yesterday.
0: Right.
1: I checked the one for Oklahoma and discovered there are two independents and libertarians running for governor.
0: Okay.
1: Along with the Democrat and the Republican.
0: Mm.
1: As we know, they will take votes away from the Republicans and make it more likely that the Democrat, who's very much a socialist, will win.
0: Mm.
1: We must get Christians out to vote.
0: Exactly.
1: In Oklahoma. As well as Texas. Well, we've got a lot of listeners in Oklahoma.
0: We do.
1: And it seems to be growing all the time.
0: And they need to get out and vote.
1: Yeah.
0: The right way.
1: Yeah. It's really it's really mind-boggling to think about how many listeners we have in Oklahoma, because we get a considerable percentage of our contacts that people make with us are from Oklahoma.
0: That's right. And it's important that they get out and vote.
1: Yeah.
0: In mass numbers. It's not just about Texas. It's in New Mexico. We've got listeners in New Mexico.
1: Yeah. So be careful of the jokes you tell.
0: Yeah, about
1: Okies.
0: Oh, absolutely. We have to watch that, huh?
1: You know what they call a pallbearer in Oklahoma?
0: Pallbearer.
1: Karaoke.
0: Oh, man.
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1: All right, I got another song I want to share with you here while I go take a look at the rain. It's 1100th now.
0: Woo!
1: 1100th, all that since I got here this morning. Most of it since you got here.

0: How about that?
1: Really good.
0: Morris Chapman, Be Bold, Be Strong.
1: Yes.
0: Somebody that's bold. Mm. That was Adrian Rogers.
2: Now, friend, listen to me. The religion that does not begin at home does not begin. Have you ever heard anybody say, well, you know, my loved ones are the hardest ones to witness to? You're not telling on them, you're telling on you. You know why they're the hardest ones to witness to? Because they know you. Many of us need to go and say, would you forgive me for the life that I've lived in front of you? And don't even witness to them. Just say, would you have forgive me? Just forgive me. I'm a Christian, but I've been a poor example. They'll be watching you for a while. They say, yeah, sure, I forgive you. Then later on, you come back and say, would you forgive me for something else? Well, now what do you want me to forgive you for? I haven't shared with you the most important thing on earth to me. Would you forgive me for not sharing Jesus with you? I just give you an open door to share the Lord Jesus Christ with your loved ones.
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0: All right. Glad you're tuned in out there listening to us. 1,200ths of an inch of rain is what we've received so far. We are under a flood watch through the whole day and night, tonight and into tomorrow. And I've been teaching at church in our Sunday school class on Sunday morning for several months now about healing. Healing is for all. I mean, as many as is the Lord's will to save.
1: That's right.
0: It is also His will to heal.
1: Amen. I don't know. There's not any difference in that.
0: No, it's all tied together.
1: It's all
0: in
1: tied
0: the same
1: together.
0: Covenant. Listen to this, for example. Philip went out to preach, and the people, with one accord, gave heed to the things which Philip spoke. This is in Acts chapter 8. Hearing and seeing the multitudes, for unclean spirits, crying with a loud voice, came out of many that were possessed with them, and many that had palsies and that were lame were healed, and there was great joy in that city. So Jesus proved to be exactly the same when he, Jesus, was not physically here anymore, but Philip was there preaching. Telling the people about Jesus. Because it says in Acts 3:6 that Peter preached Christ. So you know that Philip also preached Christ. Well, Acts 3:6 says Peter preached Christ to the cripple and also to the multitude. Acts chapter 5, verses 14 to 16. And he also preached to Aeneas. Acts 9:34, and in every case, all three of those, they were healed. So it happened with Philip, it happened with Peter. Wherever and whenever Jesus is proclaimed as being the sacrifice for our sin, he's also the one that carried our sicknesses. So what we're telling you is that physical healing as well as spiritual salvation is the will of God, and that will be the result if you preach the whole truth.
1: Amen. That's right.
0: Paul preached Christ, 14th chapter of Acts, and a man was sitting there, impotent in his feet, being a cripple from his mother's womb. He had never walked. But he heard Paul speak, who steadfastly beholding him and perceiving he had faith to be healed, all of a sudden during his sermon, Paul says, stand upright on your feet. And the guy leaped up and walked. You know what? If you want to see results, people being healed, you've got to preach it and you've got to teach it.
1: You've got to believe it.
0: You got to believe it.
1: Yes.
0: You got to get past this stuff of, well, if it's the Lord's will,
1: no, see,
0: it is the Lord's will. Or yeah. He wouldn't have said all those things and given us all those examples.
1: Well, like you said, it's like salvation. It's hand in hand. I don't know how the church got so off on just being saved and not healed. I don't understand that. I mean, it goes hand in hand. It just goes hand in hand. And it goes back to what we're talking about. Do not be deceived. Do not. And that's part of deception.
0: Right.
1: If you think you can get saved and go to heaven without being healed, well, no. And being prosperous, It's the total package.
0: Yeah.
1: Salvation, healing, prosperity, it's all together. You have all of that.
0: Yeah.
1: Or it's all available to you. It's up to you to take it.
0: Uh-huh.
1: And that's...
0: T.L. Osborne said in his classic book, Healing the Sick, he says, wherever healing is taught as being God's provision for everybody.
1: Correct.
0: Faith is always imparted and the people get healed.
1: Mm.
0: This is a method that does not fail. Faith cannot be exercised where one is undecided as to whether or not God wills to heal. If he will not heal everybody, then we're forced to consider in every case, well, I wonder if it's God's will this time to heal this one.
1: See, this, come on, man.
0: Or is this one of the unfortunate ones that God chose to remain sick and to suffer? How could we ever pray the prayer of faith with such uncertainty in our minds? And yet that is an uncertainty that is reinforced over and over and over in many churches. It might be the Lord working something out, you know. Might be the Lord teaching something. Might be the Lord. I had one of my grandmother's sisters, one of my great aunts. She was one of my favorite people through my life. She's been in heaven now for a good while. But she said that she had something wrong with her. I don't know exactly what it was. She didn't tell me, but she said that she believed the Lord was trying to teach her something. But she lived up into her 90s and never did find out what he was trying to teach her.
1: I wouldn't teach you that. No.
0: If he's wanting to teach you something, he can teach it pretty quick if you listen.
1: Yeah, he can teach it to you, but it's not through being sick.
0: No.
1: It's never been
0: never been part of God's method for teaching you.
1: Exactly.
0: It's making you sick. Why would he put your sicknesses on Jesus and tell you that by his stripes
1: you're healed?
0: He's planning to use sickness to teach you something.
1: That's the key. That's the key.
0: You know what he uses to teach you? The Word.
1: The Word of God.
0: And the Holy Spirit, when he has come, he will show you things to
1: He'll show you. Yes.
0: And it says he gave pastors and evangelists and teachers and apostles and prophets. He gave ministry gifts to teach people.
1: That's right.
0: And to get you solid in the faith. So if you've got all of that, why do you need to be sick? Now somebody might say, well, I learned a lot when I was sick. Well, that's good. Glad you did.
1: But that's not
0: the purpose. But you can learn it without being sick.
1: Yeah. No. Because by his stripes ye are healed. You already, that's the whole key right there. Jesus is already done what he's going to do. He already healed you. It's on you to receive it or not.
0: Yeah. Yeah.
1: And that's hard for the human mind to wrap around, and that's where faith comes in. It's like, well, this is what the Word says. Jesus already done all he's going to do. I am healed. Okay, I am healed. It's not he's going to. He already has.
0: Yeah.
1: That's the part you have to go over and over and over. Remind yourself all the time. He already has.
0: You have to get this straight.
1: He already has.
0: Healing is part of the gospel.
1: It is. It's part of the good news.
0: It is not supposed to be separated from the gospel.
1: Right.
0: Jesus said, go into all the world and preach the gospel to every creature, and these signs shall follow. And one of those is they'll lay hands on the sick, and they shall recover.
1: He
0: didn't say, and in some cases they will recover.
1: They
0: shall recover. The will of God is as clear as it can be. If you could just get away from the old junk stuff that you've been fed.
1: Part of the deception.
0: Yeah.
1: It's part of the deception. And see, that's what I was talking about. I asked the Lord, Lord, am I deceived? I mean, I want to know. I want to know, am I deceived? And I said, no, you can't be deceived because you're looking at my word. It's the standard. It's the final say.
0: Yeah.
1: He created it all.
0: Yeah.
1: And so as long as we can stick to the word and know and know and know we're following with the best of our abilities, and we can do it through Christ, then we're not deceived.
0: Right.
1: Because a lot of times you ask that question, am I deceived? Am I like they are? Am I deceived? I don't want to be deceived.
0: I was going to pray for a man in the hospital. This was many years ago in Wheeler. And So I said, okay, let's pray. The Lord wants you to be healed. And he said, we just want the will of the Lord to be done. Well, in other words, he didn't believe that there was a definite thing that the Lord wanted him to be healed. And the first thought that came to my mind when he said, we just want the will of the Lord to be done. And in other words, he's telling me, we don't know for sure now if the Lord wants to heal.
1: But
0: I'm thinking, why are you in the hospital? He didn't come here to get worse, did you?
1: See?
0: I mean, why did you check into the hospital? Why are you taking the medicine? Why are you doing what the doctor tells you to do if you're not hoping that you get well?
1: Yeah.
0: But then when it comes to praying, he said, we want, if it's his will.
1: If it's his will. No, it is his will.
0: He's already made that clear in the Bible.
1: Over and over, yes.
0: He said, is any sick among you? He's talking to a church.
1: Right.
0: The church, folks, is any sick among you? Well, nowadays, if the Lord said, is any sick among you, you'd say, well, yeah, I mean, of course, everybody's got sick ones among them. But that's not the norm. That's not the plan of the Lord.
1: No, it's not.
0: When he said, is any sick among you, that in itself should indicate to you that it should be a rather rare thing. But even if it is, call for the elders of the church and let them anoint you with oil and pray over you. The prayer of faith shall save the sick. He didn't say if it's his will. It's just, if it's plainly stated, it is his will.
1: It is. Absolutely. His will that we're whole, we're healed.
0: If I told you, if I told you today that after a while, when noon comes around, I'll meet you at Jason's Deli. Okay. I wouldn't say if it's my will or if it's your will. We don't talk like that.
1: No.
0: Except to God, see?
1: Yeah.
0: What he's already said. He already said.
1: Already.
0: That he bore your sicknesses.
1: Yes.
0: And he said that if you'll find the scripture, which you can, Proverbs chapter 4, that it'll be medicine, that is cure.
1: Cure.
0: That word, I looked it up, it means cure in the original. A cure, or medicine to your flesh. Your flesh, that's your body. It's not talking about spiritual healing.
1: Yeah.
0: Physical
1: healing.
0: So.
1: Man, Big Pharma must not like that.
0: Well, the devil doesn't like it.
1: And
0: a lot of preachers don't like it.
1: Evidently not.
0: But it's the truth.
1: And it is the truth.
0: Right, hey, we've got to go.
1: Thank you.
0: Time's up. That's the truth. And we've got 0.12 inches of rain here since I got here this morning. Most of it since you got here about, you came in about 15 minutes till 6. And most of this comes since then.
1: Yes, sir.
0: There's more coming. This is the Kingdom Keys Network, KJRT, Amarillo, KPDR, Wheeler, KVED, Vernon, Altus, KIJNFM, Farwell, Clovis, KOGW, Hartley, Dalhart, KPCV, Portales, KJDR, Guymon, Oklahoma, and KWAS, Borger.
4: Saying no to our children can sometimes become an unfortunate habit in the home.
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4: Every child needs to be acquainted with denial of his more extravagant wishes, and there's a need for parents who have the courage to say no when circumstances warrant. 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What's behind the habit of saying no? 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He knows that to waver is to invite an avalanche of protests. And because the kids ask for 1,000 favors a day, we find it convenient to refuse them all. But this knee-jerk negativism is irritating for the child and unduly restrictive to him. 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
5: For more information, visit drdobsonminute.org.
6: Main Church rightfully won the bidding process. This is Matt Staver with Freedom's Call. Liberty Counsel filed an amended complaint to the District Court of Maine in a case involving unlawful discrimination against the Calvary Chapel Belfast Church. The church won a competitive bidding process to purchase the Hutchinson Center from the University of Maine system, but that award was later rescinded due to hostility to the church's religious beliefs. Liberty Counsel argues that university officials deviated from its bidding procedures, accepted invalid appeals from the the losing bidders and cited relocating an internet hub from the building as the reason for rescinding the initial award. Then the university held a second rigged bidding process that awarded the building to a secular bidder. The lawsuit seeks to restore the church as the rightful awardee of the building. Such discrimination is unlawful, and an injunction is necessary to stop these unconstitutional actions. Stay informed at Liberty Counsel's website, lc.org.
0: Our slogan for this year is, "My heart is fixed in 2026. 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"O God, my heart is fixed in 2026.
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10: This is Financial Issues, where we help you defund darkness and fund the light by investing with biblical integrity. Folks, it is great to have you on our show today. It is Tuesday. Thankful to have you. Seth Udinski, Sam Case over in the control room. Of course, Mark Manila, our guy, is enjoying a time of rest and relaxation, well earned, as he gears up for our next fiscal year. We'll talk about our fiscal year campaign as well, folks, because we've hit a great milestone today. Great, great milestone. So we're excited for that. Give us a call. Number 610-363-1110. Twyla Braze is going to join us later on. She's the president and co-founder of CCH Freedom. A variety of issues, Sam. Kind of a smorgasbord, as it were, as we'll be talking to her. And Dan Steiner is going to jump in for a little bit as well and celebrate our campaign to our friend from Preborn. We love Dan. Grateful to have you today, folks. Hey, if you want to earn one of these awesome FISM mugs that I'm holding in my hand right now, I'll try to describe it to your radio audience. It's about the best mug you could ever ask for. Give a gift of appreciated stock today. We would love that. That's one of the ways that you can give, by the way, is by giving a gift of appreciated stock. If you don't want to, maybe you're in a taxable account and you don't want to have to deal with the capital gains tax, one way that you can avoid that is you can gift the stock to a charity and let the charity deal with it. And we'll gladly take that burden off your shoulders. So you can do that at financialissues.org. Learn more about that. Sam, it's good to be here today, brother. I'm excited for the show.
11: I'm feeling pretty good.
10: We're going to have some fun, yeah. Our verse of the week this week, Hebrews 13:5, "Keep your life free from the love of money and be content with what you have, for he has said, I will never leave you nor forsake you." Of course, that's God who has said that. Sam, I find it ironic because we are a financial show, and so we have to talk about money all the time. And so it can be tricky to keep your life free from the love of money when money is the very thing that you talk about, you revolve your life around. You all don't host this show, so you're not perhaps in it as deeply as we are. But boy, if you have an investment account, you certainly have to deal with money from time to time. But praise God, he's given us the ability to be able to utilize these tools for good without worshiping them. And I think that's really the key for us, is if we can keep Christ at the center, then he helps us to be able to do what we need to with our money. And that's really, I believe, to honor God with it, to leverage it, to be generous with it. all for his glory. It's good to be here with you today, folks. The markets yesterday, everything was down slightly. The Dow Jones was down about two-thirds of a percentage point, actually. The S&P 500 was down about three-quarters. The NASDAQ down almost a full percent. And the small-cap Russell 2000 also down as well. Nothing to sneeze at. It was not a crazy day. And the futures actually are moving slightly higher this morning as well. So the usual ebb and flow of the markets. We said at the beginning of the summer, and summer's now officially over, it was going to be a roller coaster, right, Sam? And boy, it was.
11: I just hope everyone had fun along the ride.
10: I did. So too. You know, maybe it wasn't the destination, but the friends we made along the way. No. It was a wild ride.
11: With a roller coaster, you just end up where you started, hopefully.
10: Yeah, exactly. Exactly. So we did have some numbers coming out today. The JOLTS report comes out at the end of the show, so we'll mention that a little bit more tomorrow. We won't be able to talk about those numbers today. But Sam, give us the details here for this business activity at a five-year high. That seems like pretty good news.
11: Business is absolutely booming, yeah, as they say. Good. Seth, preliminary data. So this isn't the official final data, but this is the initial wisp of the data, I guess. It shows U.S. Yeah. business activity hit a 62-month high in September, driven by a surge in new orders across manufacturing and services. The composite PMI rose to 58.4, the highest level since July 2021. Now, for people who are saying, what does that mean? Is 58 good or bad? Is it whatever? No, that's really, really good. Any number above 50, that means expansion in the private sector. That's not the only good news. New orders reaching their highest level since March 2022. Meanwhile, all this data, again, still preliminary, but we're liking what it's saying. It's suggesting an annualized GDP growth of roughly 5%.
10: Sam, I'm glad you brought that up. It is so important, folks, and we beat this drum all the time, but it is so easy to hear the doom and gloom of the mainstream media. Whether it leans right or left, quite frankly, you're going to get doom and gloom on CNBC as much as you will from Fox News. But this is very important to see, and I love this, Sam, because we're going to be hearing a lot about how high prices are, how high gas prices are. And listen, I'm not downplaying it. I would love to see gas prices down at a reasonable level again, not in the near Biden 2022, kind of June 2022 area that we've been seeing these last several months. But we're seeing some really good things happening, too, and I think that's something
11: that's right, especially in the core
10: about.
11: Of the economy, yeah. where gas prices, yeah. not that it's not integral to the economy, affects everything, but what I mean, that's not being impacted by core economic conditions. That's being impacted by foreign affairs, the war with Iran.
10: Exactly, exactly. So good stuff there to see that, folks. 610-363-1110. Hey, in about 5 minutes or so, Twyla Braze is going to join us to talk about what's going on in the health world. A lot of interesting things happening, especially for those of you who are on Medicare Advantage. I really want you to pay special attention here. Maybe turn the volume up on your TV or on your radio dial. Twyla's going to be talking about that and giving some insights into that. So if that's you or if you're nearing that, please stay tuned for this next segment. Sam, before we get to that, though, some interesting things happening in the, are we calling this the predictions market?
11: Well, that's officially what they're called, right? Yeah. But that's the whole thing is like, what are these things? Is it gambling? Is it investing, as they dare to say? It's not investing, everyone. We're talking about
10: breaking news. It's not investing.
11: We're talking about all those types of things. Oh my gosh, Seth, the other day I was listening to the radio and there was an ad for one of these guys. And at the end of it, they said something like, this might not be a good investing option for all investors. I wanted to just crash my car into a tree.
10: Yeah, it's ridiculous. It's ridiculous. It's not a good investment option because it's not investing.
11: Not investing.
10: It's not investing. Anyway, go ahead, Sam.
11: But that's what the courts are trying to figure out, because we don't know what anything actually means in this country before it goes to a court. So a federal appeals court on Friday ruled in favor of Ohio and Tennessee, saying they can enforce their gambling laws against Kalshi's sports contracts, as they call them. So this is the whole issue here. Is Kalshi and groups like it regulated, subject to regulation by state gambling laws? Kalshi says no. They say, well, we're actually investing, we're like swap trading, currency swaps, things like that. And really, we should be subject to the Commodity Future Trading Commission. The Sixth Circuit, said, I don't think so. Other courts have said that as well, but not all of them. At least some of them said, well, maybe. So the issue is all in good likelihood going to go to the Supreme Court. 20 states are currently involved in lawsuits over whether or not states can regulate these so-called prediction markets. Markets like Kalshi. I'm wondering if I can go to Kalshi and bet on whether or not the Supreme Court will rule in Kalshi's favor. I love it. That's awesome. No, this is, Sam, you're exactly right. This is ridiculous. And folks, you know, there's a big lesson here is that we have to be willing to call things what they are. What Kalshi does, this predictions market, if you're unfamiliar with that, it's one of many, different applications and different businesses that have come up. It's been drummed up a lot with the sports betting market and different things like that, is it's essentially gambling apps that are now labeling themselves in different names, I think, Sam, to become more palatable.
12: So that it's people to avoid regulation. Yeah, that's really exactly what it right. Is to avoid regulation. Really, the core difference between these guys and traditional sports bookers is there's no house, right? There's kind of the so-called market, the collective unconsciousness of all the bettors. They're deciding what the odds are. There's no true house, but that's really the only distinction. Listen, if you're putting money on, is the Gatorade at the Super Bowl going to be blue or orange? That's not investing.
11: That's not investing.
12: I'm sorry. That's just not investing.
11: Absolutely. And, you know, we may have some new listeners out there who say, well hold on. Isn't gambling, you know, taking a risk with my money, and isn't investing taking a risk with my money, and isn't the goal at the end to grow the money? Yeah, those things are true, but that's about the only, literally, the only similarities between the two. Investing involves strategy. It involves actual real data. It's not leaving your money up to what is really random chance. It's actually real measurable data that yields real measurable results. And I think more than that, most importantly, Sam, a good long-term investing strategy falls in line with the biblical idea of building wealth little by little. Whereas gambling is wealth gained hastily. That's what the Bible says. Wealth gained hastily or by illicit means. It's a get-rich-quick scheme.
12: And as Mark has always said, gambling is built off the losses of other people. Yeah. Investing isn't. It's built on the growth and success of the people you're investing in. George in the chat says, I wonder which horse I should invest in next.
11: That's right. But George, you're exactly right. That's how ridiculous
12: Invest on red or black?
11: Exactly. Exactly. So no, folks, it's so important for us to know. I mean, and listen, if you're new to our ministry, you know, or you will learn very quickly what our old timers know, that we screen out against companies that are involved in the gambling industry. We believe that gambling is wrong. We believe it's wrong. We believe that Christians should have no part in it. And so if there's a publicly traded stock that seems like a good company, but they're involved in the gambling industry, we will not invest in them because we believe it's unbiblical. Bottom line. Sam, I'm glad that you brought this up. And folks, this is such a good reminder for us to see things as they really are. The only way you can do that is looking through the lens of sacred scripture. The Bible is our source of all life and godliness. And so we can tell for sure what things truly are, good or bad. 610-363-1110, folks. We're grateful to have you all this morning on Financial Issues. We'll be right back after this short break. Don't go anywhere.

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3: 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And ever since then, God has cleaned me up from the inside out.
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5: I'm so thankful. 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
6: Boy, folks, we would love to hear from you. Give us a call, why don't you? 610-363-1110. Hey, listen, we've been having an amazing year, an amazing campaign as well. I want to share a little bit of breaking news here, Sam, if it's all right for me to do that. So we have
7: I decided right now you can't.
6: He has the mute button, so he's not kidding.
7: I'm a tyrant.
6: That's right. So, folks, if you go on to financialissues.org, you will see our progress bars for this campaign. And we've got some amazing funds raised, over $66,000. We're so thankful for that. But you'll notice the number of monthly soldiers, our goal was 50, and we've now hit 52. We have hit that goal of monthly soldiers, so we can praise God for that. Every single monthly soldier out there, whether you have become a new monthly soldier or you have increased your donation, you're counted towards that goal. Man, what an amazing gift that is.
7: Is this the first time ever we've had many people sign up to be monthly soldiers in one go?
6: I could be wrong, Sam, but I think you're right. As long as I can remember in the history of the ministry, every time we've done this September end of fiscal year campaign, this is the most monthly soldiers that we've raised. Praise God.
7: And that's the gift that keeps on giving. Thanks to you guys. You guys keep on giving. We love it.
6: And as we said yesterday, you know, these gifts at the end of the year, this is icing on the cake for us. This is going to enable us to do all the cool things that we want to do quicker than we would have if we didn't get all this money. So from the bottom of our hearts, thank you all so much. This has been a wonderfully successful campaign, and we're excited to see what the Lord does. There's still time to donate. You have about a day and a half before it closes tomorrow at the end of the day. You can do that at financialissues.org. So grateful for you all. All right, folks, let's get to our guest here, Twyla Braze. Twyla is my dear friend of our ministry. She's the president and co-founder of CCH Freedom. Just a reminder, you know, we have Twyla on periodically because we believe that every area of our lives need to be stewarded well, not just our money, but also our health. And so Twyla comes on and helps us do that. Twyla, we're so grateful to have you. Thanks for joining us again on the show. And I'm not hearing Twyla in my ear right now, but we will get her in there shortly. We've got her. Awesome. Twyla, can you hear me okay?
8: Yes, I said it looks like it's going gangbusters. So
6: it is. That's right. We are going gangbusters. We're grateful to have you, Twyla. Thank you so much for coming on the show. And just a reminder, folks, you can learn more about Twyla's organization, CCH Freedom, at cchfreedom.org. They do wonderful work. Hey, Twyla, before we get to our topics for the day, we had a listener named Wilbur submit a question yesterday, and he wanted to ask you this, so I'd love to get your thoughts on it. He says, please ask Twyla to discuss the new non-mRNA COVID shot. Twyla, what should we know know about this latest Fauci-ouchie, as we call it.
8: Fauci-ouchie, that's a new one. Actually, unfortunately for Wilbur, I have not spent a lot of time looking into it, but I think I'll give just a general overview.
6: Sure.
8: If you do not know what is in a shot, if it is not clear to you, I would say, hold off and wait. But the other thing is, I want to give everybody the ability to go figure out anything about vaccines by what I think is the best website around, the National Vaccine Information Center, and that's NVIC.org. And the woman who started that, she has every vaccine that you can think of up to, and talks all about the details of them. And I think this is the very best resource for people to go to. I haven't looked at her website today or, in the last few weeks, but I think that if you're looking for that, that is the organization who's tracking every vaccine and will give you that information.
6: Tyler, that's awesome. Thank you for helping us get the veils off of our eyes. You've been coming on the show for a long time, and so you guided us through that whole COVID craze 5-6 years ago, and boy, we're so grateful for that as you continue to do that. All right, so let's get to our main topic for the day, Twyla. So HHS Secretary Robert F. Kennedy Jr., he placed half of the U.S. Preventative Services Task Force, that's the panel whose recommendations Obamacare requires insurers to cover at no cost to the patient, with 7 physicians and 1 free market economist. So he put 8 new members onto this panel. Twyla, first and foremost, what does this panel actually do to impact health freedoms for everyday Americans?
8: Okay, so I think, there's a lot of angles I could talk about here. For one,
6: sure.
8: This is that the government agency is here to say what is good preventive care for all of us. Well, do we need that? So I think that's the first question. But the second thing is that under the Affordable Care Act, anything that this task force says or recommends then has to be covered by your health plan, which means that everything that it adds, the health plan is going to add to the cost of your premiums. And so this can be very political, what they decide to add and say is a recommended service, but also it can be very expensive. And the thing about health insurance is it shouldn't be covering preventive services. So this is just a way to get certain things into everybody's life, having them be covered by the health plans, having people, doctors and clinics offer them because they say it's recommended by the government. I really feel like the entire thing should be shut down. I don't think there's any need for it to be up there. But now what RFK Jr. did was he put on 7 physicians plus 1 other person, an economist, who is more likely to have that kind of thinking in mind than what has been on it previously.
6: So you had mentioned, these 7 doctors, 1 economist. What do we need to know about these new recruits? As much as you know about them, Twyla, do you feel good about their placement on this panel? You think they'll be a good influence?
8: Well, like I said, my preference is that the panel doesn't even exist.
6: Yeah.
8: And
6: yeah.
8: My guess is also that when you look at the reality of prevention, which should be, it's, a real health insurance policy covers catastrophic and insurable events. That's it. And you should really, it should be really inexpensive. So I'll just tell you how inexpensive it should be.
6: Yeah.
8: So this one guy who owns Sano Surgery on X was talking about before the ACA, he had a catastrophic insurance policy and a $10,000 deductible, and it covered $3.8 million of costs, and it cost him $149 a month. That is a catastrophic insurance policy. When I figured out what it would be today, it would be about $220. $220 a month. I'd like to know who in your audience is paying $220 a month, unless they're in healthcare sharing, right?
6: Yeah.
8: And so, this is like the wrong direction to go. The Affordable Care Act, which said we're going to make your insurance affordable, keep your doctor, keep your plan, all that kind of stuff, and force you to pay more for prevention, which coverage shouldn't even cover. So these individuals on that he has added, you know, seven physicians, one economist. Well, hopefully the physicians are going, we don't need the government to, you know, recommend these things that are then the health plans are mandated to cover, right? Mm-hmm. And then the economist saying, look at how much money it costs. And there's a recent study out now on the cost of mandated coverage benefits. And so it says that it's 0.44%. to 1.11%. For every mandate that you add to a plan, they add that much cost to it. And it's about 40% higher, I think, that have, no, I'm sorry, it's 40 mandates from the states that are on average in this country. And so that's a lot of money that you wouldn't have to be paying in premiums if you just didn't have states or the federal government mandating benefits. Mm.
6: Twyla, we're so grateful to have you bringing these things to light. I just want to point something out here real quick, folks. You can follow Twyla on X, at Twyla Braze. It's just her name there, at Twyla X, at Twyla Braze on X. She is a great follow. Twyla, moving on now to a topic that I think will touch a lot of our listeners because many of them are on Medicare, is that there are several corporate health plans, among them United Healthcare and Humana, that are dropping less profitable Medicare Advantage policies. This is forcing over 1 million enrollees to find new coverage for 2027 during annual enrollment, which just so happens to open in about 2 weeks. Twyla, why is this happening?
8: Well, it's happening because the health plans are not there for you. They're there for their own profit. And for those who don't really realize what has transpired here, under the Affordable Care Act, the health plans got a $1 trillion windfall because the law gave them the entire business, right? Mm-hmm. So now when they look at what kind of policies they have within their plan, so there's like, you know, like the plan, like Medicare Advantage, right? And then they've got these different Medicare Advantage policies, and some of them make them more money and some of them do not. And now that the federal government is looking into the plans, in particular United Healthcare, and the upcoding that United Healthcare and others have done, which is to say they look at everything about you, their enrollee, and try to figure out every diagnosis they could put to you so that they can tell the government you are a very expensive patient. And then there is this entire Obamacare scheme where they get additional money. And that additional money, I believe this year is about $14 billion spread between all of them. So if they don't have enough people in their plans that they can say are sick enough, that those plans might not get the extra money that they're looking for, or those people might be very sick and they really want to get rid of them and force them to go find another plan somewhere else. But this is all business for them. It doesn't care that it is leaving $1.1 million to go try to find another plan. And may I just tell everybody who's losing it, if you are not sick, go back to traditional Medicare. It'll cost you more money to get traditional Medicare plus a Medigap plan, but you will not have your life rationed away. Of course, Dr. Oz is kind of trying to move that way, even in traditional Medicare, unfortunately. But really, you do need to move back to Medicare Advantage if you can get a supplemental plan. If you're sick, you probably won't be able to get one, but there's no harm in trying. About 80% of people with conditions still manage to get a supplemental plan.
6: Folks, there is such good information that Twyla and her team have at cchfreedom.org. If you're wondering more just about all this stuff, that's a great place for you to go. Twyla, I am so thankful not only for you coming on the show today, but for you bringing this to light for us. Especially, I know that there are many listeners who are that Medicare age, and they might even be on Medicare Advantage, and they hear a news headline like that, and their first thought is to panic. Well, thankfully, there is something that they can do, and so we're just so thankful for you, Twyla. Really quick, Twyla, tell our listeners any important things that you guys have coming up, or any ways that we can stay in tune with what you guys are doing.
8: Well, first of all, I just want to tell people who are looking at Medicare enrollment and whether they should make a switch that we have a Medicare how-to guide. If you go to our website, which is cchfreedom.org, and at the top there's this like rotating thing. Right up there, there's a link, or you can just put Medicare in the search terms. But we also have a gala that's coming on Thursday, and we're all gearing up for it. We have a few seats left if anybody is nearby and wants to come. But thank you so much, Seth.
6: Absolutely. Twyla, you're a blessing to us. Thank you so much. Again, folks,

0: you know that an unborn baby's heart beats at an average of 120 times every minute? That steady rhythm, that precious sound, that's the sound of life. Preborn partners with local pregnancy clinics across the nation to help mothers choose life, providing free ultrasounds, counseling, and the gospel of Jesus Christ. 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For $28, you can sponsor a life-saving ultrasound and share the hope of the gospel with a mother facing an unplanned pregnancy. Hi, I'm Mark Minella, host of Financial Issues, and today I want to encourage you to give to the amazing work of Preborn. To give, just dial #250 and say the keyword baby. That's #250 baby.
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0: Did you know that an unborn baby's heart beats at an average of 120 times every minute? 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
3: 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Thank you for everything you do.
4: So grateful to have you all on the show today. The number 610-363-1110. Hey, today's show is brought to you in part by our friends over at Preborn. I just can't say enough good things about this ministry, Preborn. There are few ministries that I would say I am really proud of to be a part of. I think the ones that I can think of would be Financial Issues, Preborn, in my local church. Preborn brings the gospel to mothers and fathers in the name of Jesus Christ, also while saving babies from the horrors of abortion. I cannot think of a better ministry to support than Preborn. Preborn.com/FISM. And folks, I have a great privilege with you today. Dan Steiner, the founder and president of Preborn, who is a very busy guy, and he makes the circuit. He joins us for our year-end campaign here. Dan, it's a pleasure to have you back on the show, brother. Thanks for joining me.
5: I appreciate the invitation. Feels like home, Seth.
4: Yeah, absolutely, Dan. Well, you know, I'm so glad that you said that, because it feels like home for us as well having you on. Dan, I'll just give you the chance to speak to the partnership with FISM. What does this mean to you and the team at Preborn over the years? It's been over a decade now that we've been partnered, so it even predates my time at Financial Issues. But what does this partnership mean to you, brother?
5: Well, this has been a game changer for Preborn. Preborn would not be the organization and ministry it is today, nor have the impact and reach, which, by the way, is like 70,000 babies so far this year. Wow. We're going for 500,000 before the year's up here in our 20th year. We wouldn't have, those things wouldn't be made possible were it not truly and sincerely for the issue, Financial Issues Stewardship Ministries. If it wasn't for the partnership that you're progenitor Dan Cilia started in taking a risk at this little fledgling organization.

0: Let's read us today because of the many listeners who helped really propel us into the future because of that relationship. One in particular comes to mind, Seth. There's a man who remain unnamed here, but he has had a tremendous impact on our ministry. We're talking underwriting a lot of our main activities.
1: Yeah,
0: he's very has several national businesses, and he was driving in some remote area of Texas, and for the first time and only time, he had run across Dan Cilia on the phone or on his radio on his truck, and Dan spoke of preborn, and he ended up being a supporter of both financial issues and preborn. And so what I'm saying to you who are listening to Financial Issues today is that this ministry, Financial Issues Stewardship Ministries, look what it did. It not only helped this guy be aware of financial issues and how he could steward his money better and the imperative of doing that for kingdom work, not just sitting in his 401k, that old money ain't doing any kingdom work for you and your 401k. Give it to Financial Issues, because this is a leverage strategy. Not only are you supporting a great ministry in Financial Issues, helping other believers be stewards and multiply their gifts for the kingdom use, but you're helping other ministries that Financial Issues, like Preborn and many others that they support. And so you're leveraging your money many times over with several ministries here by supporting Financial Issues Stewardship Ministry. And so I would just love it if those that are listening would make their best gift to Financial Issues. I know that they're doing good on their campaign, but they are not rolling in money. Let me tell you, they every year they have to raise their budget or they don't function. And so I just, with confidence and with zeal, can highly recommend the investment of your stewardship into Financial Issues Stewardship Ministry. Here is their coming down the home stretch in their campaign. Mm.
1: Dan, you're the man, brother. You know, I know that the point of this interview was for you to come on and talk about our year-end campaign, but you said something, and I don't want to pass this by, folks. You might have missed this. 70,000 babies saved as of this year, Dan, like, you know, year to date. And then you guys are going for 500,000 by the year's end for your 20th anniversary. Did I hear those numbers correct?
0: Yeah, we're hoping that we'll see 500,000 a sum of all of the babies that have been saved over the last now 20 years, this being our 20th year.
1: Praise God. How can you not get excited about something like that, folks? I mean, seriously, that is a major city, a major city's worth of souls that you guys over the last two decades have saved. And you're racking up another 70,000 and change this year. Dan, I just want to say praise God for that and praise God for you guys. This relationship that we have, folks, I mean, I want you all to know Financial Issues does not exist without Preborn either. You know, you just heard Dan say what a blessing Financial Issues is to Preborn, but they're a blessing to us too. And you know, Dan, that's really what I want to ask you about. It's a pretty unique relationship, isn't it? You guys are the bane of Planned Parenthood's existence, and yet you have an intimate relationship with us, a financial radio ministry. It's pretty unique, but it's pretty cool as we've seen these last 10 years. What makes this relationship so special, Dan?
0: Well, I think first and foremost is a clarity on our priorities, which are the gospel of Jesus Christ, that we realize, it says in 2 Timothy chapter 4, that Jesus Christ brings immortality to light. We're brokers of immortality. You guys are about the gospel. We're about the gospel. We have a fellowship in that. And just the reality that we could in any small way further what you guys are doing is a blessing and an additional leverage on what we do. And the symbiotic benefit that brings as well to Preborn. We don't have a radio broadcast with thousands of listeners, but we do, and you guys.
1: Yeah.
0: And so it's just a reciprocation, I think, that's made in heaven, frankly. And our friend Dan's probably saying amen to that right now up there.
1: So. Absolutely. Absolutely. Boy, Dan, it's so cool. This interview has blessed me and it's encouraged me. And I know, you know, despite everything that we can certainly say praise God for, the fight is not over. And we were actually talking just briefly during the break there, how, you know, you guys are doing well, how it's been a tough season. I can

0: imagine with just the pushback from the enemy. Can you speak to that for just a moment, Dan? How can we pray for you guys as you guys continue the fight to save babies? What's been going on that we need to know about?
1: Yeah, so with the advent of AI, it's even more challenging to be able to reach women that are searching for, in the valley of decision that they are, an abortion to terminate the life of their child. And AI is making it even more difficult. And so, sadly, preborn is like the only ministry showing up on the front line here that has the capacity and the motivation to stand up a telehealth network against merchants of death for dollars, these deadly drug pushers of chemical abortion pills into every mailbox in the country. It doesn't matter if your state's Texas or Mississippi, where you can't have an abortion legally, they're putting it into these girls' mailboxes. And we're the only ones that are doing that. And AI, you know, so we're reaching millennials, Gen Zs, alphas, where they live on the internet. And that takes incredible savvy and being able to outfox the algorithms and such that are there. And then you throw in the complication that artificial intelligence brings to that whole proposition. And so that's, if you guys would pray about anything, pray that we would have the finances and the wisdom, the technical expertise to be able to mitigate the impact of not only artificial intelligence, but the outright censorship for pregnancy clinics from Google, who drives 80% of the traffic in the world on internet searches. And then they are turning their search engines to leverage the power of artificial intelligence. And so Gemini is their platform in that regard. And so it just makes it very difficult for us.
0: Yeah.
1: And we're, you know, working on that. The other thing is the Federal Trade Commission should do something about this.
0: Yeah.
1: They're censoring pregnancy clinics. And, you know, that's, it's not fair trade. Mm-hmm. And so it's something that you could pray that we would have an audience there as we try to leverage whatever friendly connections there might be in Washington, D.C. to our cause. Mm-hmm. So,
0: well, Dan, we will pray for that. In fact, you know what, Dan, in the time we have left, I'm going to pray for you right now quickly. We don't have much time, but let's go to the Lord in prayer. Father, we thank you so much for preborn. What a gift they are to us, to our ministry. And we pray for Dan now, Lord. We pray that you would give them great success as they seek to honor you by saving babies and bringing the gospel to mothers and fathers. Give them favor, Lord. Give them protection from the enemy. And it's in Christ's holy name we pray. Amen.
1: Amen.
0: Dan, God bless you, brother. Thank you so much for standing alongside us, and we are honored to stand alongside you. That's Dan Steiner, folks, president and founder of Preborn. You can check them out at preborn.com/FISM. What a joy and a blessing to partner with Preborn. More financial issues on the other side of this break, folks. Don't go anywhere. We'll be right back.

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7: 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Commentary's up. 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Speaking of financialissues.org, we do have our lively chat, which I hope you all will join us if you listen on the radio or watch on a TV outlet, one of our over 100 TV outlets that we're on, actually. Make sure that you check out the Financial Issues live chat. Sam, why don't we get some of these top comments? Yesterday's top comment was a great one. It was from Dr. Darrell. Why don't you read that one to us?
8: That's right, from Dr. Darrell down in Texas, relating to Frank Gaffney's interview, talking about the attempt to ban Sharia law down in Texas, which we're all for. He says, I like Frank's characterization of Islam / Sharia law as metastasizing. It truly is a cancer. How do we treat cancer? We remove as much as we can and kill the rest with chemotherapy. In this case, Christ is the chemo. Mm.
7: Amen, brother. And that's an important thing to remember, folks, is, and you know what, Sam, it's tricky with Islam because Islam is fundamentally a religion, but it is also very much a political philosophy. But I would call it a religion ultimately because they worship a false god. And that's what drives everything that they do. So it's a false religion that then works itself out in the political sphere. You know, folks, one thing that is really fascinating that we do need to keep our eyes on, and some pastors have touched on this, Sam, in some various clips on social media that I've been seeing in different studies as well, is that there is this strange... Good grief. You know what? We might as well go there. And this gets into end times discussion and you know, all that stuff, but...
8: Everyone
7: perked up. There is a suspicious connection between the Christian description of the Antichrist figure and the Muslim description of their end times hero. It's almost the same figure. In fact, and some would argue that it is the same figure. It's something for us to keep our eyes on, folks, for sure. I am not going to, in fact, if you all have listened to the Bible study, you actually would know that my end times theology is probably quite different than perhaps many mainstream evangelicals. But I certainly leave myself open to the possibility of any of the different ones, pre-mill, post-mill, ah-mill, all those other ones. And I will say that if we have not seen the Antichrist yet, don't be surprised if it comes from Islam. That's all I'm really going to say about that. The good news is that we serve Jesus Christ. We serve the true Christ. And the Antichrist is no match for him. Whether we've seen the Antichrist already or whether he is coming, he is no match for the Lord Jesus Christ. Amen. So we can be confident in that. But it is good to keep an eye on that for sure. And we do need to pray against the spread of Islam, the spread of Sharia law. Ultimately, I think praying that Muslims would come to faith in Jesus Christ. And then also that we would be able to have political laws and rules and systems that would keep Islam out of this country, because it only brings with it destruction and death. Sam, why don't we get to today's top comment from Brian?
8: Seth,
7: he's more of a fun one.
8: Are you just trying to butter us up here? So this is Brian from Virginia, the Seth and Sam show. Lol. I hope bro Mark has earned his vacation well.
7: That's great. Brian, thank you, brother. Yeah, you know, listen, I'm not saying it. I didn't say it. He said it. No, thank you, brother. We appreciate that so much, man. 610-363-1110. Folks, we got time if you want to give us a ring. We'd love to hear from you. Let's take a look quickly here, Sam, at the markets before we get to some questions. Everything looks like it is pretty flatlined, truthfully. The Dow Jones is slightly down, but the S&P and the NASDAQ are basically flat. Looks like oil, nicely, is also down around $90 a barrel. It was West Texas Intermediate. I love to see that. Brent crude oil down from where it was yesterday, which is good. Gold up slightly. Silver down slightly. They took a little bit of a beating yesterday, so that's what we're seeing there as well. The U.S. 10-year Treasury is up ever so slightly as well. All right, Sam, let's get to some questions here. Why don't we start with Paul? Paul is 69. What do we got from Paul?
8: Paul says, question on Valero's stock position. It's up 400%. Well, we got to stop right there. Congratulations, Paul.
7: Yeah, well done, Paul.
8: That is awesome. Good. So he's using growth and income model, retired, but have the supplemental income, so not relying on my investment portfolio for income. Should I take some profits or possibly sell out of this position? The portfolio tracker is indicating this position should be reduced by about 5%. Once we're past the Iran problems, the stock will probably drop significantly. What would you suggest?
7: Well, Paul, it's a great question, and I'm so grateful that you're up 400%. Well done, brother. Let's first talk about Valero. It's a good company. Firing on every cylinder, pun intended. Earnings, cash flow, refining margins, shareholder returns, they've all gone higher, exploding actually, and the balance sheet remains very healthy. The problem is not in Valero. Actually, if there is any problem, it's the fact that the stock has done so well. It's up about 150% in the year, while the extraordinary refining profits are unlikely to last forever. So this would be a maintain but not chase for sure. Meaningful pullback or evidence that 2027 earnings can remain much stronger, that might cause us to put it onto a buy. Factoring all that in, Paul, our position on it is a firm hold. It's a good solid company, but it's pretty highly valued. And so it's one of those types of holds. This is one of the companies that you would want to hold, but not necessarily buy into right now. Hopefully you already are all already holding this one. So the stock has done so well, so highly valued, but it's at that point where buying in right now could be a little bit risky. Paul, I really like your thinking, honestly. I really do. Considering taking some profits, you're up 400%, for heaven's sakes. You've done a great job. That's awesome. I would, if I were in your shoes, I would consider reducing it to get you back in line with the target allocation, I think. Again, it's a good solid company, so I don't know if you wanted to sell out of all of it or not. You might, though. And if that's what you're feeling, then maybe you might sell out of it and enjoy the total profit, and that's fine too. Just be aware that it is still a great company. So maybe you would consider paring back to that good solid allocation that you were talking about. And Paul, one more thing that I wanted to just address with your question. And I'm not coming down on you, by the way, brother. I do this all the time, and we can tend to do this when we are investing. I do understand your reasoning behind why you might say that the stock is going to drop once we get past the Iran situation. Totally makes sense to me. If that's something that concerns you, I would tell you that I would actually lean more towards just selling out of it immediately then, because if that's a concern on your mind, it means something's not right with your spirit in it. There's a check in your spirit. So I might just get rid of it altogether and then not worry about it. But I would also encourage you, and for all of our listeners out there, make sure that we don't make investment decisions based on something that you think might happen. That's where you can start to shoot from the hip. You can start to make emotional decisions. You start to think, oh, I'm I'm smarter than the markets. And Paul, please, I'm not saying that you are thinking that. I'm saying this is a tendency for us to do, is we think, okay, if this happens, then this happens. We almost start to play chess with our investments instead of just looking at the facts that we have in front of us. The reality is none of us knows the future. None of us knows. The Iran situation could end today. It could not end for another 1,000 years. I hope it's not that, but who knows? Who knows? I will tell you that Islam has been in some ways at war with the free world for 1,400 years, and it's in many ways never stopped.
8: What was the war in Spain that lasted 800 years?
7: I talked about this the other day. The Spanish Reconquista, Christians fought to take back the Spanish Iberian Peninsula. It took them 750 years.
8: And here we're complaining about a forever war, six months into a war with Iran.
7: It took 750 years. They started in the 8th century and they didn't end until Columbus sailed the ocean blue. The point with that is that we are going to see war surrounding the Islamic world, absolutely. So maybe the situation ends soon, or maybe it doesn't. You just never know. The lesson with that, Paul, I think, is that who's to say, honestly, whether a stock will definitely drop once Iran cools down? Also, it might just keep going up, or there might be another situation that breaks out somewhere else in the world. You just never know. The point I'm making here is I'd encourage you, rather than making those types of decisions based on what you think could happen, make the decisions based on the facts we have. And the facts that we have is that Valero is a great company, it's done well, and its value is through the roof, which means it's not a good buy right now, but it could be a great hold right now. Absolutely. So, and it could have some potential.
8: That's why we say it's a hold. A hold. Buy is a buy, a sell is a sell.
7: Exactly.
8: We make it easy for you.
7: That's right. That's right. Or at least we try to. Paul, listen, brother, you've done great. And I'm so grateful that you're in this situation. I also praise God for the gains that he's blessed you with. I'd encourage you to do that as well. You can never over-spiritualize your portfolio, folks. You just can't do it. On some level, everything that we do is a spiritual act. We talked about that with Islam earlier, how it's fundamentally a spiritual philosophy because they worship a false god. But it's true with your portfolio as well, in a good way. The gains you have are a gift from God. He can take them away if he wants to. He has chosen in his sovereignty, in his wisdom, and in his goodwill, and in his grace on you to give you these gains. Praise God. And for anyone out there who's had good gains in their portfolio, we've heard so many testimonies, especially over these past several weeks with our campaign, about the ways that the Financial Issues Partnership has blessed you and has allowed you to be able to grow your wealth for the glory of God. It's all of God, folks. It's all of God. It's not even of us. It's not Financial Issues. The wisdom that we have, the wisdom that Mark and the analyst team has, all of God. Gift of grace. Praise him. That's all we can do, is praise God for it. So Paul, you're doing a great job. I think the best course of action is to trim that back to where you're in line with that target, and to make whatever decision you choose to make based on the facts we have, and to be confident moving forward. Great job, Paul. I appreciate you asking that question. Well, folks, that is just about all we have time for the show today. I hope you'll join us again tomorrow for Winning Wednesday. It's going to be a good time, Winning Wednesday. We do have another special guest joining us on the show tomorrow. You know him, you love him. Craig Haugern, our faithful Financial Issues Ag reporter, joins us tomorrow. You don't want to miss it. That's right. It's going to be a good time with Craig tomorrow. I'm Seth Yudinsky, Sam Case in the control room. Have a wonderful day, folks. Remember, everything you have belongs to the Lord. And thank you all for investing with biblical integrity. God bless you all. See you tomorrow.

0: If we ever forget that we're one nation under God, then we will be a nation gone.
1: Let's take a quick look at the weather. There's a flood watch in effect through today, tonight, and into tomorrow afternoon. High temperature today, upper 70s. High temperature tomorrow, about 80 degrees. 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Flashpoint is a televised program that we use the audio from for our radio purposes. Flashpoint is a program that focuses on pertinent issues currently facing America and delivers news and commentary under the anointing, encouraging evidence and hope that God is working to bring about His plans and purposes in these turbulent times. Gene Bailey is the host of Flashpoint, along with regular contributors such as Mario Murillo, Hank Cunnerman, and Lance Walnow. And now, here is the latest episode of Flashpoint.
2: Good evening, everyone. I'm Gene Bailey. You're watching Flashpoint. So glad you're with us for this beautiful Monday evening. Mark Meckler, good to see you, sir. Glad you're here. Glad you're back.
3: Great to be with you.
2: Yeah, a quick update on Convention of States. How are you guys doing? Before we went on the air, I said, hey, we need to talk about Convention of States because we haven't mentioned it in a while.
3: Yeah, things are growing great. I love it. We've been having our regional meetings all over the country. That's where groups of 6 to 10 states to get together and discuss strategies and prepare for next session. Believe it or not, here in September, we're already getting ready for next year because we know we're going to hit the ground running come January 1 when all those state legislatures go into session. So we need the grassroots army, Gene. We need your army, the Flashpoint Army, out there on the field with us.
2: That's right. All right, so you can go check out Convention of States on their website, conventionofstates.com, something we should all be a part of, and I need to talk more about that. All right, today, ladies and gentlemen, we're really close to the midterms. Here we are. Here's the midterm countdown, 36 days until the 2026 midterms. Brandon Burden, welcome back to the program. What do you see happening there?
4: Hey, Gene, good to be back with you. By the way, happy birthday and very nice meeting you and Terry at the midterm convention in Dallas.
2: Yeah, it was great.
4: You know, it's interesting, Gene. You watch these polls and they're changing on a daily basis almost. You don't really know what to believe. You see polls showing that Tallarico's up by 6 or 7 points and Paxton is trailing. Then you see a poll the next day saying that poll's a lie. And, you know, they say most statistics are lies anyway. So honestly, it's just going to depend on the turnout. And President Trump coming to Dallas a couple of weeks ago, firing up the Republican base in Texas. I'm hoping that's going to be enough to move it by at least 3 or 4 points to really get the Republican base out. But at the end of the day, it's really who's more motivated to try to seize the House and the Senate, and really hoping that the Republicans are saying we're in it to win it this year.
2: I believe so. I agree. And back from all parts of the world, good to have you back, Lance Walnow. Lance, how are you doing?
5: Doing good, Gene. Yes, I was in Jerusalem and I was also in Rome on the way back, checking out the historic roots of our movement. But then I hear that you had a birthday. How interesting, Gene. You had a birthday. And today is today the birthday? Because I think there's a video montage that is all set for you for your birthday. You'll want to watch this.
6: Happy birthday, Gene. I just want everybody to know, and this is the truth, is if it wasn't for Mr. Gene Bailey, I would never, ever be married again. And he really totally restored my faith in men because I didn't think there were any good guys left, and he is. So I want everybody to really understand what a great guy he is and that I am the most blessed woman in the whole world to have married Mr. Gene Bailey. I love you, sweetie.
7: Well, after all these years, still intelligent, handsome, funny, deeply spiritual. But hey, enough about me. This is for you, Gene. Happy birthday. Hope it's been a good one. We love you. Flashpoint Army loves you. You're the best. And your best is yet to come.
8: Well, Gene, I understand you have a birthday. I'm in Rome. I'm sure you're getting everybody saying the same thing. Happy birthday, Gene. I'm not going to say that. Well, actually, I don't know what else to say.
9: Happy birthday, Gene.
10: Gene Bailey, happy birthday. You look really good for 108. I'm really impressed that you're taking care of your health that way, and I hope we're doing a lot more Flashpoint over the years.
11: Sorry, Gene. I don't know. I can't stop it sometimes. We love you. Happy birthday. Hope you have a great day.
10: We do love you. Happy birthday, brother.
12: Hey, Gene, happy birthday. Jesse the Planner is here. I'm so excited. Bless God, you're doing such a wonderful job for the kingdom of God with Flashpoint. But even better than that, you got such a great personality. We really love you and your wonderful wife. Y'all are such a blessing to us, and we think about you often.
13: Brother Gene, happy birthday, my friend. I want to take a moment to celebrate you and to thank God for your life, your friendship, and your faithfulness to the call of God.
14: I just want to tell you that I can't wait to get back on Flashpoint. Can't wait to see your handsome faces again and be with you. But happy, happy birthday. God bless you. Beautiful Gene Bailey, you're amazing.
15: Hey, everybody, it is Pat and Karen Schatzlein, and we are so honored. Flashpoint Army, it's a big day because today is Gene Bailey's birthday. Gene, we love you. You are family to us. You are a patriot. You're a warrior for this nation. And my brother, we want you to know you're a gift to us. Personally, you're a voice of truth. You're a voice of empowerment that is shaking the nations, and you're a gift to us. Happy birthday, my friend.
11: Yes, we just want to wish you a happy birthday. We love you and Terry so much, and the impact that you are making for the kingdom and politics and everything. You are literally making such an impact, and we're just honored to be a part of celebrating today.
10: Happy birthday, Gene. I celebrate you so huge. We honor you today.
16: Well, hey, I'm Pastor Brian Gibson. On behalf of myself, my wife, and the entire His Church family, we want to say happy birthday to you, Pastor Gene. I love you like a senile old uncle, and I want to say happy 83rd birthday. I hope you have a great one.
2: Brian. Like a senile old uncle. Thank you, everybody. I laughed at this, you know. Thank you, guys. Thank you, everybody that did that. Lance, you always make me laugh because it's kind of like, whoops, who turned on the camera? I don't know what I'm doing. What am I? I'm here for? What am I doing? Oh, yeah, happy birthday.
5: Exactly.
2: So, no, it was great. Thank you for that. So tell me, Lance, on your trips, you were in Rome. What did you discover?
5: Well, Gene, what I discovered is, you know, there I am. It's kind of profound. If you've never been there, I'm standing in the vicinity of where Peter was martyred. And I'm thinking 2,000 years ago, Christianity was a kind of like a misunderstood movement. They were blaming the fires in Rome upon them. They had Nero as an emperor. And they thought that they were dealing with some cult thing. Ends up 2,000 years later, I'm looking at Roman ruins. The empire's gone, and the kingdom of God is expanding all over the earth, and they built this massive Vatican right over where they believe Peter's bones are buried. So it shows you a perspective. The kingdom started off as just a grain of wheat falling on the ground and dying. But Gene, we're part of something which has 2,000 years of momentum behind it, and it gave me perspective. You know, going to midterms, we'll talk about all that stuff. The ups and downs of America's short period of history is really got to be seen against the backdrop of 2,000 years of the expanding power of Jesus' name in the earth. And it's pretty impressive.
2: It's very, very impressive. All right, let's go ahead and shift gears here and get into news of the day since we last saw you on Friday. Here's President Trump on Iran. We'll tackle Iran first. Here's what he had to say about the strike.
17: If you look at their economy, it's gone. They have no economy. The value of their money is, as they say, valueless. We have inflation. They have inflation now of close to 300%. I heard 318% as of this morning. 300, meaning their money shot, their economy shot, their military shot. They're in trouble.
18: Yeah. Are strikes before midterms still on the table for you?
17: I don't want to say that.
18: Okay.
17: I don't want to say that. I mean, it's possible, but I just don't want to say that.
2: Interesting comment. Here's what he said. Here's his prediction about the war. Listen to this.
17: I think what's going to happen is we're going to win this war very soon. And as soon as we win it, it's going to go. The oil will go down, way down to what it was before the war. And the key is Iran will not have a nuclear weapon. That's the key to the whole thing.
18: Do you think we're going to win this war through this economic warfare that the Treasury Department is waging?
17: I think both.
18: Or strikes?
17: I think both. I think we'll win it both ways. already won it, really, through from a military standpoint. But that doesn't mean we've stopped that. But we're certainly winning it very big.
2: Mark, I'll start with you first. You know, it's always funny how, to me, not really funny, but reporters ask, so are you going to do like that secret strike at midnight tonight? You know, just some really stupid questions. Of course, he's not going to tell you the answer. I'll get your take. You think he's really depending on this economic to do all the dirty work? Or do you think we're going to get kinetic at some point?
3: We may get kinetic, and I think we are continuing to be low-level kinetic. But there's something that's really frustrating me about this whole situation, Gene. It's frustrating me about the midterms generally, but specifically about Iran. President Trump is in the process of reshaping the entire situation in global politics, literally from the ground up. Venezuela has been turned. We now control their oil. We control 63% of the world's oil reserves. He's remaking the Middle East. He did the Abraham Accords. He's got Iran on its knees, essentially. They have no forward power projection anymore. He's helped to decimate Hezbollah. Hamas has been decimated. The world is turning. Russia is really struggling right now. China, I believe, is on its heels. We need to be patient. And I understand it's difficult. I understand gas prices are up. But the reality is, imagine the world we would live in today if we didn't have the second Trump administration. That's how people should decide to vote. Man, I'm not only going to vote, I'm going to go there with bells and whistles on, and I'm going to be encouraging everybody to go with me because things are so much better today than they would be under Democrats.
2: Well, you can't talk about Iran without talking about the Strait of Hormuz. Well, here we go. CENTCOM's fact check of the day. The claim was a senior Islamic Revolutionary Guard Corps commander said today that Iran has full control over the Strait of Hormuz through Iran's navy, which there's your first tip. They don't have a navy because it's floating at the bottom of the ocean. They sank, and that's not the truth. So here's President Trump. He's going to lay out just exactly what's going on with the Strait of Hormuz. Watch.
17: Well, I'm rejecting their deal. They want to make a deal where they open the strait immediately because they're losing so badly. You know, you don't read that, or you don't see that in the fake news. But we're winning tremendously. We have total control of the Hormuz Strait. Massive amounts of oil are coming out of the Hormuz Strait. Last night, we had 29 ships come out. They want to make a deal, and I think that's fine. I like making a deal, too. But that deal would not be acceptable. And what they want to do is immediately open the Hormuz Strait. You know why? Because they're dying. You know why they're dying? Because they have no money coming in. Because they get their money from the Hormuz Strait. So they outsmarted themselves. They said, let's close it and cause a problem for the world. And then I came along, and we put up the greatest blockade ever in military history. It's a wall of steel. And we put it up, and guess what? They don't have any money now because they wanted to close the strait, and I said, that's fine. We're going to close it on you, but everybody else is able to use it.
2: Brandon, what do you think?
4: Well, first of all, you got to love Trump's ego, man. Hey, greatest, wall ever in the Strait of Hormuz, ever, you know, greatest blockade ever. It reminds me of those Trump videos I watch on Facebook every night. It's awesome. You know, the thing is, I mean, yeah, Trump's doing a good job. He's a businessman, so he's going after the economic side. He's not a warmonger, so he's not trying to blow up the war. And honestly, war is bad for business. We're in the midterm elections. We're 30-something days away, so it's not a good time to blow up the war. So I think the economic pressure that he's putting on Iran is the right move for him to make. My only concern is that people have very short-term memories. And when I was at the midterm convention a couple weeks ago, you know, the talking points that President Trump had are kind of the same talking points he's had for quite a while now. And even some of the same language he's using about how we're winning the war and how we have control over the Strait of Hormuz. I mean, technically he's correct, but at the pump we're paying, you know, $3.87 a gallon of $4. And, you know, in the Clinton days they said it's the economy stupid. So it still is the economy stupid, even though the economy is doing well. People feel the high grocery prices, the high gas prices. So I just hope that people don't have a memory lapse between now and November and forget that we actually are winning that war or that, skirmish there. And that they actually, you know, believe the talking points that Trump keeps putting out there every single day.
2: All right. Well, let's talk about that, Brandon. But since you brought it up, you're right. People do have a short-term memory loss of what's happened. But let's look at days with crude oil. President Trump posted this out today. Look at this. In 2009 to 17, there were 308 days with crude oil above $100 a barrel. 308, remember that? 2017 to 21, zero with Trump. Joe Biden, 83 days in that 4 years that were crude was above $100 a barrel. Trump at 24 to present. I mean, Lance, when you see this, when you see that graph.
5: Wow.
2: I mean, it really, put the graphic back up there.
5: Wow.
2: When you see that, this really, I mean, I when I saw this graphic, I was shocked because I did not remember, honestly, I didn't remember there were over 300 days that high.
5: Now, listen, you could take that graph, Gene, and then you put under that unemployment data and then put it underneath all four. Yeah. Then put inflation and put it underneath all four. Put whether or not poverty is at its lowest debt. Put crime rates there and then growth. In other words, Trump's record is amazing. What's blowing my mind being out of the country and coming back is this mental fog and weird lack of energy that's on the people who are the most enlightened. You know, you talk about gas prices and groceries. I get that, but you want to know what really scares me? Put the Democrats in charge of the economy. Give me a good Islamic socialist Marxist solution. I'm talking about how to drive us into a massive economic meltdown when Trump is right now, he's taken us out of a cliff-hanging, self-destructive debt cycle. And he couldn't, because of Doge, he tried to bring in Musk. America was too rebellious. We have too many anarchists that are in the Democrat Party blowing things up. So they had to back up, and Trump said, he blew the whistle and said, I want $7 to $8 trillion worth of stimulus coming out of tax incentive for manufacturing and foreign investment. And he's done that. And that's the reason why we're, by the grace of God, where we are. But this idea that, you know, that's not enough, it shows you that the American population as a whole isn't educated, and the news media has the ability to create a fog machine.
2: Yeah, and that's exactly what I was going to say. The whole fog machine of the mainstream media has trained people. They don't remember that graphic. They don't remember those days, back to Brandon's comment. We don't remember that. And so, you know, if all you hear day after day after day after day is how this is horrible, gas prices are horrible, horrible, horrible, you start thinking, oh, I guess they are horrible. It must not have ever been this way. It's worse. Mark, help me. I got to pay more for at the pump.
3: We can't complain about it, but the responsibility is really ours, because we are, all of us here are the alternative media, and it's our job to elevate our base, to tell them the truth about what's going on, to counter the mainstream media. I had my entire staff on a call this morning, and this was my call to action at the end of the call, which is look at the reality of the current situation and count your blessings for where we are and look at the alternative. It's not just where we've come in the last 2 years. It's where we will go in the next 2 years if we don't elect the right kind of representatives. We will not get exactly what we want. Rational adults understand that we don't always get what we want. It's toddlers that throw the temper tantrums when they don't get everything they want. We need to understand that this is way, way better than the alternative. And we have to be willing to take the gloves off and go out there and get in the fight for it.
2: I think you're absolutely right. We do have to get in the fight. And why is it that Americans have gotten so soft? Lance, why have they gotten so soft when it comes to this? It's like the first little pushback, the conservatives fold like a wet napkin.
5: Well, it is unfortunate that it seems like you got the No Kings March. You know, that nut job that ran at the president to shoot him at the press club? I just found out this week he was a No Kings March participant. The Soros-funded No Kings March produced that guy who tried the last assassination attempt on Trump. And the left, it seems as though, and I the only explanation I can give is that evil has a tendency to mobilize the discontented faster than, dare I say, blessing mobilizes good people to be thankful and vigilant. People will put a lot more energy, under the darkness to change things. I mean, we're not violent. I'm always amazed and irritated to this day, Gene, when they talk about extremist violence both on the right and the left. We have no record of violence on the right. You know, they have a George Floyd incident, 200 cities are in flames. We have a Charlie Kirk having his head, throat blown open. We have a vigil for prayer. There's a big difference between us and them. Unfortunately, our side lacks that kind of that energy that is able to push back against the darkness. It almost tends to sit back and compromise. And I don't know why that is, but it's just the nature of the way it is.
2: What do you think? Before I go, Brandon, to you, let me show you this. Because this is, Mark is right. We are doing everything we can. I know Lance is, I know Mark is. We're doing everything we can to get you the truth. Follow Just the News. Great organization. And you, John Solomon, everybody there, good group. All right, so here, I want to show you this because this is what we've done here with FBTN. This is the network website, FBTN. Of course, it's a couple seconds behind. There's Lance talking. But down here, you can see up here, you can click on FBTN News. And it'll take you straight to our news feed. Now, we just rolled this out about 10 days ago. What we've seen already is a massive push for you guys that you wanted to get your news and get the story. And we are excited about that. So we are going to ramp it up and push it to the next level a little bit sooner than we wanted to. But we're going to do that because you need to get the news. It matters where you get your news, so make sure you're getting it from somebody that you can trust, not from someone who's obviously twisting it and making it work for their own bias. So this is why we're here. This is why we're here. It's why Flashpoint's here. It's why the network is here. It's why the show's here. So go get your news at fptn.com/news. You can get the latest news, and we'll continue to upgrade. It takes a lot of money to do this. It takes a lot of money, time, and the thing is, every day you gotta do it again. You gotta do it again, and so we're excited about it because we know this is reaching people. We're able to see how many of you went to the website. It was a massive amount of people in just 10 days. Says we're on the right track. So thank you, and you can always go there. Of course, all the network stuff's there, the broadcast schedule, the shows, as well as you can watch the network live right there at fptn.com. So, in light of that, I want to talk about something else. I have seen several, I have watched a couple, I'll say a couple, I think that's about all I could stomach, of these documentaries that show something that is untrue. I saw one on Dearborn, Michigan and the Islam problem, and they made it sound like it was totally made up, totally left, was totally bogus, something the conservatives made up. And it really kind of upset me. And as we talk about October 7th and what happened and what's going on with Israel, I'm still astounded by the number of Bible-believing Christians out there who are thinking that Israel's doing some sort of genocide against Gaza. It's crazy. This is why I commissioned Paul Petit to give us a mini doc. It's our first one with Flashpoint Films to go behind the curtain. This was shot totally in Israel, except for a couple of interviews. Lance is in there. And we talk about what really happened that day and how does that shape American politics. Here's a quick preview of what's coming October 7th. Watch.
9: On the night of the 7th of October, I tweeted, "Remember how this started."
19: October 7th, 2023. In the early morning hours, Hamas, the Palestinian terrorist group, poured through the border separating Gaza from Israel. They slaughtered 1,200 people and took 251 hostages.
20: I remember the feeling of this is not just another war.
9: On October 7th, it flipped. It ignited.
21: We traced the origin of the first time genocide was even mentioned in the war in Gaza, and it happened just over 24 hours after the October 7th attacks.
19: The claim emerged before Israel had even retaliated for October 7th.
22: Anti-Semitism always begins with the Jewish people, but it never, ever ends with the Jewish people.
2: October 7th, Death Lies in Videotape. Make sure you watch it right here. We will have a special program that night talking about what happened October 7th and why you need to not let that die and make sure. Mark, this is important that we keep, I don't want to say keep the story alive, but we do need to remember, because the left wing, the left-sided media bias is trying to make it something it totally wasn't.
3: Yeah, this is important for folks to understand, and it's not just about the event that took place on October 7th. It's about the psychological and media operation that goes along with it. It's about actually co-opting the American left along with Islamic radicalism, and not just the American left, but the left all over the world. What is now known as the Red-Green Alliance, the Communist Islamic Alliance. That's what we're seeing in real time here. And if you actually open your eyes and see it, it's impossible to unsee it.
2: So true. Lance, thank you for being in the documentary.
5: Yeah, you know, and I said it then, and I'll say it again now, that if you want to know what God's doing, look at Israel. If you want to know what the devil's doing, look at anti-Semitism. Because the anti-Semitism is the precursor to persecution of other groups, such as Christians. And the lies that have been told, I mean, what's amazing is the extent of the barbarity. I don't discuss what they did to these innocent people that were living peacefully next door to them, the Israelis living next door to Gaza. But I mean, they came out of that city, civilians as well, with GoPro cameras to celebrate the killing of Jews, the cutting off of heads, the burning alive of infants. It was pure Satanism boiling over out of the pot. And what nobody wants to talk about is, not only has there not been a targeting of the civilian population, Israel's been very careful in how they meticulously have had to go in there, or they would have just bombed indiscriminately if they wanted to, but they didn't do that. But there was an intentional effort of the Jewish people to try to gain the favor of the West, but academia. You remember the campuses, New York University. Our schools have become a propaganda factory for professors to fill the narrative into young people. So you had media plus campuses all uprising like riots against the Jews who were the victims. It tells you how demonic this thing actually is.
2: It is. Brandon, your thoughts here before we go to break on this?
4: Yeah, I want to go back to something that Lance brought up about, you know, why Christians are not willing to get into the fight. It really began with my generation, Gen X, when, you know, we started preaching Left Behind, you know, back in the 90s, and there was no hope for Gen X. So we just all fled the church and got secular jobs and married because we wanted to have families because Jesus was coming back in 2000. So this whole idea of abdicating our responsibility of taking dominion over the earth was really rooted in my generation. And then you get into the millennial generation, where basically, if you ever study Arthur Burke's teaching on the redemptive gift, we're living in the seventh gift right now, which is the gift of mercy. So you have a millennial and Z generation that's wired for mercy. And when you have mercy without truth, you have excess with basically every form of love and every form of acceptance. And, you know, there is no confrontation. So there's no will to fight, against the evil that we're seeing today. Then you couple that with years of terrible theology in the church of dispensationalism, cessationism, basically get everybody to heaven. Everything's going to be in the future. Millennial reigns in the future, the return, everything's going to be in the future. So what's the point of fighting for the present world that we live in if everything's going to be in the future when Christ returns? That's when we're going to really have victory in his kingdom. So you couple all that together, and what you get is a lethargic, apathetic church today, where the people who are fired up to fight for America are the progressive, liberal, socialist, Marxist, communist, Islamist, and they want to basically completely wipe Western civilization off the face of the earth and remake America because Barack Obama started with hope and change. So this is the fulfillment of his prophecy of hope and change. And there is no vanguard in the church to resist it except for the remnant that actually believes in taking dominion and that we're supposed to occupy till he comes. So we need a total reformation. It's a Martin Luther time in the church. We need a Martin Luther type reformation in the church to say, hey guys, look, we're supposed to be the ones that have the influence and the dominion over the earth until Christ returns, whenever that is. And we need to fight and take our country back. It's time to rise up.
2: It is time. Time to rise up. All right.
5: Amen.
2: We're going to take a break. When we come back, we're going to talk about what's happening. Hundreds and hundreds of migrants heading to the border. Are they going to make it to the U.S.? We'll talk about that on the other side.
0: What you're listening to is Flashpoint. Flashpoint is a televised program, and of course, we can't bring you the video on radio. The program is not live on the air here at Kingdom Keys Network, but is the most recent program. Monday's broadcast here is from Friday. Other weekday airings are from the night before the presentation of it on Kingdom Keys.
2: One thing we have to do is not get into fear. And then you go, oh, Gene, you're getting super spiritual. No, I'm telling you, this is the key, is that we, as Christians, we cannot get into fear. So that's why we wrote this book. See, it's a very thin little book, but it's, you don't need to operate in fear. As we started looking back and I wanted to do this book, Terry did it with me, and we started looking at what is it that we really want? We want to live a life free from fear. We all don't, none of us actually decide we want to go that direction, but we end up there in a lot of ways. And I got to tell you, while we were writing this book, I had some of the biggest challenges to fear myself. Even in my own body, I had some flare-ups and some things happening. My blood pressure was going crazy. I'm like, whoa, what's going on? And it'd been real easy to just step over into the fear. You can't do that. You got to do that. So let me show you something from chapter 7. I'm going to show you just a little snippet of what's in here. Fear is an invader, and invaders get destroyed. This is the type of book this is. And there are three moves for destroying fear on contact, and they're disarmingly simple, all right? So I'm going to tell them to you real quick. Their power is relentless, repeated execution, not in complexity. You just go do it. Number one, you got to identify the target. Fear is often powerful because it stays vague. You'd like to think, well, maybe you're just being smart. Maybe you're being safe. No, that's fear. Got to do that. Move two, and I go on to discuss that. Number two, declare war on it out loud. There's something about when you start talking. Sometimes we, you know, people talk about self-talk, and you think, oh, that's a bunch of mumbo jumbo. I'm telling you, when you put your words in the atmosphere and you declare war on it and go, no, I'm not going to get into fear by that, something happens. The atmosphere changes. Declare war on it out loud. And number three, finish it with a direct hit of truth. What does the scripture say? What is the truth about a situation? Not what is what you think it might be. No, hit it with the truth. It's a good way to destroy the invader that's coming after you. So the book, Destroy Fear, Experience the Life You're Made For. The reason why it's so thin, we could have expanded this massively. Didn't want to do that. I felt like there needed to be something small. You could take on your, throw it in your briefcase, throw it in your purse on the plane, read it, because this is one of those books. It is not a super, how do I say this nicely? It's not super spiritual, talking in a lot of King James. This is like how-to. This is how-to. It's based in scripture, but it's a how-to book. You can get your copy right there on the website, or you can call the number 888-427-9057. Well, President Trump's got his hands full with a lot in with Iran, but that's not all. He's also got issues still. Let's remember, you got Russia, you got Ukraine, and there's that whole oil problem all wrapped up in the middle. Watch.
18: But what about an export ban on diesel?
17: Well, we're thinking about it very seriously. That can oftentimes lead to a little bit of an increase on gasoline for cars. So we're looking at it very seriously. We may do it. The big problem is the refineries in Russia are being blown up. This isn't really a Middle Eastern problem. This is more of a Russia problem, that Ukraine and Russia are going at it, and Ukraine is blowing up diesel refineries in Russia because they do a lot of the refining. So this one's an interesting one indeed. And I spoke to President Zelensky. I said, you got to take it easy on the refineries.
18: What
17: as
18: did
17: much.
18: He say?
17: He said, well, we'll probably do that.
18: Okay.
17: No, because we're causing a world problem. There are other things he can do. But a very big problem is the refineries in Russia are unable to do what they were doing. But we'll take care of that situation. I think what's going to happen is we're going to win this war very soon. And as soon as we win it, it's going to go, the oil will go down, way down to what it was before the war. And the key is Iran will not have a nuclear weapon. That's the key to the whole thing.
2: Iran will not have a nuclear weapon. Lance, the key phrase there that I liked was, and we'll take care of that. We're going to take care of that. He didn't say how, but we're going to take care of that. Do you think this is something to be concerned about? How does this affect Russia?
5: Well, you know, what interests me is the fact that Donald Trump told Zelensky, don't hit the diesel refineries because it hurts me. And they went ahead and hit the diesel refinery anyway. I guarantee Donald Trump's putting a far sweeter face on the conversation he had than actually took place. What really bothers me the most about Iran, Gene, is just something I came to meditate upon this weekend studying, is that in any other country, Trump's analysis is you take out Maduro, they'll get in line. You take out the head, the body gets in line. You take them out, they crush them economically. The problem with a cult, a jihadist cult, is that when you martyr them, when you cut off their leadership, they develop a psychology of significance. And they feel like they're even, they're surviving. That the fact that they could survive this beating from Goliath proves that Allah is with them. In other words, it doesn't have the psychological effect that we wish it had. Now, the population is traumatized. The rational people are broke and they're frustrated. But if they don't rise up, that regime is fanatically interpreting all this beating they're getting as a confirmation that they're on a mission from God. That's the problem of being crazy with a religion like that. So it's not having that beatdown effect Trump thinks it's having. It's having it on everybody else, but not upon the people that most need to break and have a rational moment because they're under a cultic spell that is the religious spirit they're operating with. So what's going to happen, Gene? There's going to be a break. They've got to do something, but they're not going to give up their nuclear aspirations. Trump will do something on that one mountain there. You're going to hear about it. And he's going to say mission accomplished. He's going to pull out. But what's going to happen with a J.D. Vance? What's going to happen with a Rubio? What's going to happen, God help us, with Newsom as president in a couple of years when they go back for the mining? I don't think the problem is done yet.
2: What do you think, Mark? You think? I mean, Lance brings up a great point. 2 years, it's a whole nother ballgame.
3: Well, I mean, I think Lance is exactly right. It's very difficult for Americans to understand that you're dealing with a messianic group of people who believe that Armageddon is how they bring back their Messiah. And so what that means is we're not going to defeat them until they are completely and totally and utterly crushed. They'll fight to the last man. They don't care. They expect to go on to meet their Messiah by bringing on Armageddon. They want nuclear war. They want the full conflagration. This is a different kind of warfare, and this is true all across the Islamic world.
2: All right. I said we'd talk about what's going on at the southern border. Migrant caravan just rushed in. They call themselves Faith and Hope in God. They departed in Honduras on September 20th. They've traveled through Guatemala, and they're in Mexico. Some say they're about 350 to 400 people. Other reports put them at more than 600. This is when things get really inflated and people start really going bananas with the numbers. 15,000, no telling what you'll hear. Unlike some previous caravans, they're not saying they want to stay in Mexico. They're fully saying they want to come to America because

0: second administration and the first administration is basically out the window. It's a whole new ball game, and we're going to have a huge mess on our hands once again. I want to key in on one thing that Lance said about the religious spirit. This Islamic issue and even the whole red-green axis of power and the whole communist takeover of America, it is fueled by a religious spirit. We just got back from El Paso last week where we dealt with a 428-year-old history in El Paso of where that religious spirit first entered into America through Don Juan de Oñate, and God took care of that root in America. And I'm telling you, there has been tares that got sown with the wheat in the founding of this country. I know we've said for years we're a Christian nation. All the founding fathers were Christian. All the documents were Christian. And yes, that is true. But there was mixture that also got in through deism and Freemasonry and other things that God has had people, watchmen on the wall, intercessors, his ecclesia, tearing these strongholds down. And this thing with Islam and even the green axis and the red axis working together, this is a spiritual warfare issue. This is the church's job to step up and to pull down the darkness, because what, you know, Lance talked about the fog and you talked about the fog over voters' minds. Guys, what's creating that is the warfare in the second heavens that creates the spirit of confusion through the mainstream media, and that causes people to forget what Trump's record even is. And so they go on the day of election day and forget the last 2 years and they vote for the Democrat. So we've got to tackle this with prayer. We got to hit this with fasting. We got to go after this in the spirit realm, and we got to do the grassroots lobbying side as well.
1: Well said. I agree with that. That's so good. But since you brought up Tallarico, and I know, listen, Lance really enjoys Tallarico, and he really has been missing some of the clips. So I feel, please. Lance, this one's just for you, because listen, he's going to tell you, but this is on biblical grounds. So here it is.
2: When Jesus healed the sick, he didn't ask for a deductible. So when I fight for universal health care, I'm doing it on biblical grounds.
3: All right.
2: When Jesus fed the hungry, he didn't price gouge to turn a profit. So when I say that no child in the state of Texas should go to bed hungry, I'm doing it on biblical grounds.
3: All right.
2: And when the Hebrew prophets saw corruption in high places, they spoke truth to power. So when I take on the politicians who are serving themselves and not the people, I am doing it on biblical grounds.
4: You're doing it.
1: Go ahead.
4: Gonna make me listen to it anyway. I tell you, I go out of my way to avoid this stuff. Like,
1: but it's on biblical grounds.
4: I protect myself from pornography. I don't want to see this guy. All right. So now we got him, right? He's also the nut job. He's listen. He is a student. All these guys are scripted. They have people that are writing, hey, say this, say this. He's learning his lines. This isn't because when he was unscripted, he said, hey, God has multiple genders. You know what I mean? And Mary had a choice. I mean, Gabriel said, you want the baby or not? Basically, the Gabriel was pro-choice and Mary's pro-choice. As she decided not to abort the baby. That was good for us, I guess. The guy's the idiot. And the fact that he poses as an evangelical scholar, as a kind of a moral reformer, is even more insulting. But the problem is, it's what Rush Limbaugh said, low information voters. Someone will listen to that who doesn't have clue what he's talking about. And they go, well, you know, he's got a point. You know, he's got a point. Yeah. So the point basically is that he's a fake Christian, because the Democrats said the way to run a candidate in Texas is he's got to appeal to the religious voters. Now, we don't know what they really believe, but let's go throw one of our religious guys in, only have him vote our party line. That's what they did. They threw him in. We who are somewhat educated evangelicals look at that and go, what? But the rest of the voting public doesn't know that.
1: It's very true. Mark, your thoughts?
5: I think he's very dangerous in the sense that he is a very smooth politician. Everything he said just sounds so reasonable. It's very, as it was just said, it's so very well written. It's very well spoken. It's completely anti-biblical. And the thing to remember is Satan knows the scripture. And I really do believe this guy, I call him Tallarico, Satan is speaking through him. Yes. His pastor is a lesbian. She's not even a real pastor. His church is a heretical church. They don't believe in the resurrection. They don't believe Jesus was a real person. They don't believe in the virgin birth. By what measure are they even Christians? And I don't normally question somebody else's Christianity, But this is not a

0: Christian church, this is something else entirely.
1: Yeah, and the Presbyterian, they should... Oh, man, how far they've fallen. This horrible Reverend Babs. All right, Brandon, I'll give you a chance. Talk about Lance is not really, you know, he's kind of pro-Tallarico, but can you help him out?
2: I want to convert Lance to Ken Paxton right now. So, you know, in 2023, I was going down to the legislature, taking buses to the Capitol. We took 600 people down there and got 17 pro-conservative bills passed. One of those was the Reader Act, House Bill 900. And I sat in committee for 8 hours the night that Tallarico debated State Representative Jared Patterson over the fact that Tallarico believed we should pull the Bible out of public schools because it had sexually graphic material of Lot sleeping with his daughters. So because the Bible was sexually explicit, in other words, pornographic, we should pull it out. I knew back in 23 that we had an issue. Tallarico is a great debater. He's a smooth talker. And if you've listened to the interviews with his pastor that baptized him and the current pastor of the Presbyterian Church in Austin, I mean, she went on the record undercover, I should say, but she said, we don't believe in a God. So the guy said, well, who do you worship? And they said, well, you can worship nature if you want to, but we don't worship anybody.
1: Okay.
2: You know, we don't need God.
1: Since you went there, I know we're going to help Lance out. Here's Reverend Babs saying, Jesus didn't die for your sins.
3: Do we really believe that like a virgin gave birth to a baby?
4: No.
3: Yeah, okay. I just don't want to offend my own common sense.
4: Yeah, no, don't.
3: Yeah.
4: Absolutely don't. Part of what we encourage here is for people to think for themselves.
3: Yeah.
4: And take what makes sense. It's kind of like what they say in 12-step programs. Take what you want and leave the rest. So you and I know that would greatly offend your relatives,
3: yeah,
4: who want to hang on to these archaic rules. Mary and the virgin birth comes out of the pagan belief that the gods came down and impregnated people.
3: Yeah.
4: That people were still hanging on to,
3: yeah,
4: during that time. We have no way of knowing if Jesus really existed.
3: Yeah.
4: Any more than we have of knowing that the original Buddha ever existed.
3: Yeah, yeah.
4: And whether or not Jesus existed doesn't really matter to me. The fact remains that message that was delivered by someone named Jesus, supposedly, and it could have all been made up for all I know. And the God in the Old Testament is not a loving God.
3: Mm.
4: It's a vengeful, killing people kind of God.
3: Yeah.
4: This is a lot of mythology. Jesus was political.
3: Yeah.
4: Jesus was put on that cross not to save us.
3: Yeah.
4: Jesus was put on that cross because Rome hated him.
3: Mm.
4: And they thought he was a threat to their domination of that area.
3: Yeah.
4: And so they killed him.
3: Yeah. So he was kind of more of a...
4: save our sins.
3: So he died more as a kind of a social justice,
4: yes,
3: warrior in some sense.
4: Yes. So that makes a whole lot more sense to me,
3: yeah,
4: than,
3: yeah,
4: to say that some God would kill his son for us. Yeah, that doesn't make sense.
3: Never made sense.
4: How does that make up for all the things I can do?
3: Yeah.
4: No, it doesn't.
1: Yet the very elect are being deceived, Lance. Now, I don't know if you noticed on our wall back there. On her wall back there, there's a picture. Look over to the right side, her left shoulder. There's Buddha sitting over there on the shelf. It's just like, come get what you want. You know, Babs, you need to dress up when you come to work. Lance, what are your thoughts?
5: You're going to do this to me, Gene. You know I hate this. Yeah, okay. So what I love is when people say, we didn't even know if Jesus existed. But he died as a political statement. Well, look, either he didn't exist or he died for a political statement. Which one is it? Did he not exist, but he did exist for your purpose of making him political? What's fascinating to me is the evidence for Jesus' existence is stronger than the evidence we have for Julius Caesar's existence. Julius Caesar was 40 years before, 80 years before Jesus.
1: Right.
5: And he wrote, you know, his Gallic campaigns, and my dad used to quote it to me, Gaul is divided into three parts. I said, how can you quote that? It's so old. He said, because it's written, it's the literature is there. We have eyewitnesses of Jesus. We don't have just a literary career. We have eyewitnesses. What's weird is they allowed themselves for 30 or 40 years to operate under the illusion that they all saw a dead man walking, talking, and eating with them, and they died murderous, brutal deaths to certify it. Then they didn't have to suffer like that for a lie. I could find better arguments begins to believe as a heathen, then she can come up for not believing as a heathen masquerading as a Christian.
1: Again, the scripture tells us even the very elect will be deceived. As we've been telling Rico, Babs, Saeed, in fact, let me show you Abdul Saeed. He says he's not a socialist. Look at this, Mark.
6: I think it is time for us to realize that our country was its most prosperous when we were willing to tax folks who had won at the game of capitalism, to invest so that everybody else could play the game of capitalism. And, a lot of people like to call me a socialist. I'm actually not a socialist.
1: No, he's Islamic. He's a Muslim. What do you think, Mark?
0: Yeah, he's an Islamofascist communist is what he actually is. When he says, I'm not a socialist, that's probably true. Because he does, and he has said in the past that he believes in, at least Hassan Piker, his buddy, believes in, quote unquote, seizing the means of production. He uses Marxist language. Right there, he was talking about the redistribution of wealth. That is truly straight up Marxist language. That's what this guy is. Again, I think he's very dangerous. He's a very slick politician. He speaks incredibly well. He's very well rehearsed. He handles even the difficult questions well. I think Michigan's in real danger unless we, all of us here on this screen and on this show and all your Flashpoint Army, do our jobs and make sure that he does not get elected to the United States Senate.
1: I'm telling you, ladies and gentlemen, we have, and the reason, why are we talking about Tallarico? Is it just to get Lance wound up? No. The reason we're talking about this is because he's actually got a shot at this here in Texas, which is mind-boggling. So we can't sit back there and think, he won't get in. He's a crazy commie socialist. What is he thinking? Listen, don't stay home. The midterms are coming, 36 days. You got to vote. Grab some people with you to go vote. Like Mark says, grab 10 friends, 10 family members, whatever. Make sure everybody in your network is voting. And if they don't vote the right way, tell them how to vote. Brandon, I hope you're going to vote this time.
2: My brother, hey, I've got it all. I'm registered. I'm ready to roll. My son just turned 18. I tell you what was shocking to me, this really angered me this week, is James Tallarico's campaign had the gall to send me a mailer to my house to vote for him. I have voted Republican since I turned 18 years old, which I won't give you the year that was, but let's just say Bill Clinton was in the White House, and I did not vote for Bill Clinton. I'm a lifelong Republican. I've never voted Democrat a day in my life. He sends me a mailer asking me to vote for him, and guess who the mailer is addressed to? It's not addressed to me. It's addressed to my 18-year-old son, who this will be his first time voting ever. So Tallarico obviously is targeting the younger generation that is not informed, that doesn't know exactly what's going on. And back to his pastor, I was going to write a letter to the Presbyterian denomination asking them to call him out for his statements that are anti-biblical, until I went onto the Presbyterian USA website. They had just had their annual convention. And when I saw that the final speaker of the convention was a lesbian who was basically touting the very same thing that Babs was, and then I saw that on their website they had a safe room for indigenous people who want to be protected from white nationalists or people that were Caucasian. So if you were non-Caucasian, you had a safe space at the Presbyterian convention that you could go to and feel safe from us.
1: It's crazy.
2: I'm like, the whole denomination's whacked. It's not just that Presbyterian church in Austin. The whole denomination is completely anti-biblical and heretical. So it's, what's going on is absolutely lunacy. And I'll be taking my son to the polls, and we will not be voting for Tallarico if I have to put my hand on his hand and put the pin on the box and the ballot.
1: So, you make me think of John Fetterman there, Brandon, because, all I heard you say was that I'm a Democrat and I've voted. Oh, no, wait a minute. You said you're not. John Fetterman, he can't figure out what he is either. Watch.
7: Why not become an independent?
8: Because I'm a lifelong Republican.
9: Democrat.
1: Lance, what is the worst thing you could possibly say? And how about, nice to see Fetterman still dressing up there with his gym shorts and his hoodie. I don't know where that came from.
5: Well,
1: it was very comedic, though. Go ahead.
5: Well, I like him more and more, but the reality is, here's what I heard him say. He said, man, in my district, you know, in the districts that vote me in, you see an ocean of these red Trump signs all over the place. So he realized that if he wanted to have a career in electoral politics and a future in the Senate, he had to become a Democrat that reflected the common sense priorities of the people that might vote for him. And oddly enough, you know, in that great Dallas, in that great Texas midterm rally that Trump had, it's Fetterman working with the Republican guy in their state, the two senators, that their ability to work together is pretty impressive. It comes down to this. Our people, Gene, 2.5 million Christians who will vote for Trump in a presidential election are not necessarily voting during the midterms. That's the break point. If we can get the 2.5 million Christians to show up, I'm not talking about persuading the independent or somebody else, just our own tribe. If we can focus on getting our people out in these critical elections, we don't have to lose the Senate and we don't have to give up the House either. 2.5 million Christians are going to be sitting this one out because they don't know it's important.
1: Not you guys, not the ones watching. You're going to do it. You're going to do it. All right, you know, freedom of speech, we love, as we've heard both sides talk about freedom of speech. But, you know, let's go to Kennedy's Corner, I like to talk about. Senator John Kennedy, he's got a unique perspective on freedom of speech. Listen closely. This is very important. It's quite serious. Watch.
9: I listen to these new leaders of the Democratic Party. Mayor Mondani, Congresswoman Ocasio-Cortez, Dr. Al Sayed in Michigan. And when I listen to them, they're all socialists. When I listen to them, it's why I believe in free speech, because how else would we know who the idiots are? You can't make this stuff up, and as long as they're in charge, you don't have to. It no disrespect, but it must suck to be that dumb. I'm gonna say it again. Republicans aren't perfect, but the other side's crazy.
1: They're crazy. They're crazy. All right, let's go around the room. I got like 45 seconds each. Brandon, you go first. Wrap it up.
2: You know, here's my closing statement tonight. I got a strategy on how to get the 2.5 million Christians to the midterms to vote that are not going to vote. Just tell them on this program, Jesus is not coming back in your lifetime. How do I know that? Acts 3:21, heaven's got to retain Christ until the times of restoration of all things. And right now, this country and other countries are too screwed up for Jesus to return back for that. He's not coming back from some broke down bride that's not ready for his return. So until we get cleaned up and get the church reigning in dominion and power, he ain't coming back. So if he's not coming back for a while, do you want to live in the hellhole that these socialists are going to create for you and make all your women wear hijabs and we're going to have to basically eat halal meat and read out of the Quran because the Bible's going to be outlawed? Or do you want to have a good life until he returns? That's how you get them to vote.
1: Okay. All right, Mark.
0: I'm just going to go back to where I started, which is it's all on us. We have an obligation to get out. We have an obligation to get everybody else we know to get out and vote. Any Christian that stays home in their seat is not doing their duty to God and their country.
1: Lance, got 45 seconds here.
5: 45 seconds, Gene? What kind of a countdown is that? All right, so here's the deal. I think that in 30 days, 36 days, I do think this is a spiritual thing. And I'm telling you, man, I have an urgency in me that God doesn't want America going down. If Trump gets the quarterback gets sacked right now, it's going to be hell in America. They will impeach him. You're going to see his kids dragged up on the hill. These people are crazy. And they're vindictive. America doesn't need that kind of toxicity right now. I'm going to believe God for a move of the Spirit.
1: Come on.
5: And Gene, we're going to do what we got to do to see that happen.
1: I agree. Hey, listen, I got some news for you. Starting October 1st, right here on the Flashpoint Television Network, the Lance Wallnau Show, 12:30 p.m. Eastern Time. Maybe we'll hear Lance rant about stuff. So
5: finally, I can say what I want to say.
1: All right, coming up starting October 1 right here, FPTN.com. Thank you, Lance. Thank you, Mark Meckler. Thank you, Brandon Burton. Next Flashpoint tomorrow night, Hank Kuhneman, Pastor Jürgen Mathesius, and Mohammed Faridi. Yes, Muhammad's going to be on Flashpoint. That's tomorrow night, right here. Don't miss a minute of it. We'll see you then.

0: preceding episode of Flashpoint was not live, but it was the latest presentation of the Flashpoint program recorded live. Allison Welding at 202 North Buchanan in Amarillo is a supporter of the Kingdom Keys Network. They have been in business in Amarillo for more than 90 years, and they serve welding needs from small jobs to very large jobs within 70 miles of Amarillo. The phone number for Allison Welding is 806-373-0003. 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
0: Today is Tuesday, September 29th. In the Amarillo area today, a flood watch is in effect through the morning, the afternoon, into the night, and tomorrow. High temperature today, upper 70s. Winds gusting to 30 miles per hour. Low tonight, low to mid 60s. Tomorrow, high temperature expected to be about 80 degrees.
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3: 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My name is Annette Capps, and I am so glad you have joined me today. And as you listen, I pray that the Word of God will come alive in you, and you will receive a fresh touch of the Holy

0: What does the Bible say about work? Who works, who doesn't? Well, let's start with Genesis chapter 2 and verse 5. We actually could start with Genesis chapter 1, but I'm just going to go to the conclusion because you know that God said, light be, light was. God worked, right?
1: Right.
0: Okay, listen to Genesis 2, 2. And on the seventh day, God finished his
1: work.
0: What? Work. On the seventh day, God finished the work that he had done. He rested on the seventh day from all his work that he had done. Well, if God works and we're to be imitators of God, then we're supposed to work, right?
1: Amen.
0: Right? Okay. So what kind of work did God do? I didn't see him out digging a ditch. I didn't see him cleaning the house. What kind of work did God do? God has a fascinating work in that he created. And how did he create? He created with his words. His words were his servants that went out and caused things to form and happen in the earth. Have you ever thought about it that way? His words were his servants that created. And so when Adam came along, how do you think he was supposed to arrange and administrate things? He, after all, was serving God, was he not?
1: Yeah.
0: So how was he supposed to work for God? Well, I guess he went to HR and signed up and found out what the benefits were and settled on what God would pay him. And y'all are looking at me really funny. But that's our concept of work. That's our concept of work. That's a job, occupation.
1: Yeah.
0: And yet when we look at God's work, he spoke the end from the beginning. He said, light be, when light, there was no light. See? So there was an end result that God spoke in his creativity, and his work was to create with his words.
1: Wow.
0: Hello?
1: Yes.
0: I know you know this, but you never thought it in relation to you. So how was Adam supposed to rule and have dominion through his words to speak? Yeah? Are you still here? Okay. All right. I could get really go way off on this because it is the word of God tells us life and death is in the power of the tongue. So you're going to invoke it one way or another. So every word you speak is invoking some kind of an energy because words carry energy. Words are energy. Words are communication. Every word you speak is communicating and creating and causing something. Okay. Now, this is where people get mixed up. They think, well, if you just say I tickled me to death, you're not going to fall over dead laughing. That's right. But you see, your ground, you're putting stuff in your ground. And I want my ground to be full of life and full of health.
1: Yes.
0: All right. So let's look at Genesis 2, verse 5. When no bush of the field was yet in the land and no small plant of the field had yet sprung up, for the Lord God had not caused it to rain on the land, and there was no man to
1: work
0: the ground. God evidently didn't think work was a bad word. Okay, what does the word, well, let's go to Genesis 2:15. I don't want to get ahead of myself. Genesis 2:15, the Lord God took man. Who?
1: Me.
0: Man, Adam. In other words, Adam and Eve were both called Adam, and the ground was called Hadam. So they were taken from the dirt. Oh, don't look at me that way. All of us have the same chemical composition of the dirt. It says the Lord God took man and put him in the Garden of Eden to enjoy, sit back, eat bonbons. Put him in the garden to work it and keep it. God created man with a job, so to speak, a work that he was supposed to do. So let's look at the Hebrew word for work, shall we? The Hebrew word for work is abad. It means to what? Sit back and eat bonbons? No, it means to serve by labor, cultivate, and till. So Adam was going to be the keeper of the garden. And he was going to do it by cultivating it and making it productive. Everybody hear the word productive? Say productive.
2: Productive.
0: Everything God creates is productive. And anybody that says they're not productive or they can't be productive, they're speaking against the word of God, because God speaks of productivity. What was going to happen when he planted those seeds in the earth? They produced, multiplied. This is God's way of doing things, is to for things to become productive. Let's take, for example, the fig tree. Jesus walked by and there were no figs on it. He said, no man eat fruit of thee hereafter forever. And he walked off. And the next day, the disciples were like coming by and going, whoa, look at that tree. It's dried up. And somebody said, why did Jesus curse that poor fig tree? Because it was out of agreement with the will of God, because all things are to produce and be productive. And it was unproductive. You still with me or are you mad at me? All right. All right. So God put him in there to work it and to keep it. The word work means to serve by labor, cultivate, and till. But then he said, and keep it. Keep is the Hebrew word shamar. Sounds interesting. Sounds like something else I preached on, but we'll not get into that. Which was listen and hearken, right? Okay, so it means to keep, means to keep, watch, preserve, and guard. So who did God appoint to work and to keep? Adam. And here's something interesting I'd never seen before. As I was studying this, I went to Genesis 4:2, and it says that, it's talking about Eve, bore his brother Abel. It says, now Abel was a keeper, everybody say keeper, of sheep, and Cain a worker, everybody say worker, of the ground. Interesting. Through Adam and Eve's two sons, they were to complete what the assignment and the work God had given them to do. And so Cain tilled the ground and Abel kept and watched over the sheep and became a shepherd.
3: Wow.
0: Isn't that fascinating?
3: Yeah.
0: I've never seen that before. Maybe you had, but I had never seen that before. All right. So let's jump down to what happened with Cain. Why that was so, I don't understand that. That's not right that God rejected Cain's stuff. That just not right. Everybody remember Cain and Abel? Cain was upset. Because Abel offered his sacrifice, he produced from his production. This is a tithe of sort. And from his production, he gave God a gift. And his gift was of what he produced. And it said, he gave him of the fat, he gave him of the best portion to God. But then Cain came and he presented what he had gotten from tilling the land. And I'm going to say, farming or whatever, he gave his wheat, whatever it was that he produced. And everybody, it says that God didn't like what about that. And so, you know, to me, that's always been kind of weird, but I never got into it seriously. Although I do know that God requires a blood sacrifice. And if you're talking about he's a keeper of the sheep, then what he offered was a lamb, which was a messianic prophecy in tithing. Are y'all following me? A messianic prophecy in time. But they also had other offerings. They had wave offerings, fruit offerings. They had all kinds of other offerings. So it's not that it wasn't acceptable to God. So I just look, I get into the Hebrew and start looking at it. It's like, whoa, that certainly brings something out. So rather than try to drag you through all the Hebrew words, I just put it in your bulletin. And so here's what the bottom line was. Let's just read it. I'm going to read it because I put it in understandable language. All right. For Cain's offering, God did not turn his face and look. God did not turn his face and look. It says, some of the scriptures, translations say God did not regard, but God did not turn his face. And you know, having the face of the Lord shine upon you,
2: yeah,
0: look upon you, brings blessings, yeah, right?
3: Right.
0: Let me be before your face. Let me see your face. You know, I mean, that the looking at, you can be talking to somebody. I get my phone back up here. Give me that troublesome phone. So Brianne's down here talking to me and my face is in my phone. I'm not really paying much attention to her, am I?
3: No.
0: Yeah. Any of you ever had this problem?
3: Yeah.
0: Yeah. You're talking to somebody and they're going, yeah, you're not listening to what I'm saying. You're not listening to what I'm saying. And so this was the first example we have of God's face not being turned toward Cain. Now, if we go to Elijah and what happened with Elijah when he offered the sacrifice, which was on the altar, and the fire came from heaven and burned up the sacrifice. And that was the approval of God accepting the sacrifice and proof to prophets of Baal. So my question is this, how did Cain know God accepted Abel's sacrifice? And how did we know he didn't accept? Because is it possible that fire came from heaven and devoured Abel's sacrifice of the lamb, and no fire came and devoured the wheat or the corn or whatever it is that Cain produced? Is it possible? Mm-hmm. Possible. We don't have a specific thing, but somehow it was known that God's face and blessing did not turn to Cain. Now, why was that? Let's look. God did not turn his face and look. Cain was angry and his face fell. Have you ever seen somebody whose face fell?
4: Yeah.
0: Well, it didn't mean it fell off on the ground.
4: Yeah.
0: It was like it dropped. Well, I trust you have enjoyed our time together today at Caps Chapel. It's important to me to hear from you and know that you are listening on this radio station. 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
2: And I really am going to move on here, believe me. But in verse 33, it talked about that gazing stock. It talked about reproaches. Then it talked about affliction. Affliction here again is pressure. Now, the gazing stock, people are watching. Now, reproaches, that's what people can do to you. Now, pressure is what life does to you. And sometimes it can be pretty tough. Just the circumstances of life. But God is greater than all of these. Amen? Amen. Now, what I really want to dwell on this morning is what is our responsibility when the devil comes knocking around on your door? What's our responsibility? What's your responsibility? What is my responsibility? Can I actually resist him? Can I withstand him? Is the greater one really dwelling in me? Now, verse of scripture, you know that I'm reminded of occasionally. Paul made this statement in Corinthians 12. And it's just after, man, he had been in the presence of God, caught up into the heavenly heavenlies, and he was forbidden to utter things that he saw. And he couldn't talk about some of the things that he heard. Boy, wouldn't you like to hear what he heard there in heaven? Wouldn't you like to be able to, for him to tell some of the conversation that he had there? But he came back out of that tremendous experience, and he started being hammered by the adversary. He was buffeted repeatedly. But then Paul said, God's grace was sufficient. And then Paul made this statement. He said, bless God. He said, I'm going to rejoice because God's grace is sufficient. And even in my weakest moment, I'll rejoice because the Amplified brings out that he comes down and tabernacled over him with the Shekinah presence of God, like over the temple in the wilderness, or the tabernacle in the wilderness. And he said he became his strongest in his weakest moment. Now, this is what we as Christian people are striving towards or to have operative in our life. That even in our weakest moment, we move over here into the realm of God's grace and we become strong because his ability, his strength, begins to flow and work through us. Now, Ephesians chapter 4, verse 27. I'm going to give you three verses of scripture at least, our responsibility. It says that we are to give the devil no place. Now, what would be the reciprocal or the opposite of giving the devil place? Or no place, rather. It'd be giving him place. Now then, if Paul said that we could give him no place, we have the ability and power to do that through Jesus Christ. Now, these next two verses of scripture references that I'm going to give you, and I'll call your attention to it before I give them to you, it uses the word resist. Now, in James chapter 4, verse 7, it says, submit yourself unto God, resist him, or the devil, and he will flee from you. Now, in 1 Peter chapter 5, beginning in verses, 8 and verse 9 is really where I want to go, but it talks about, you know, we're to be steadfast in the Lord, and talks about then we have an adversary. He walks around like a roaring lion, seeking whom he may devour. And then verse 9, it says, whom resist steadfast in the faith. The same afflictions are accomplished in the rest of the people in the body of Christ. Now, the word resist here, when I look it up, and this is what ministers to me in both passages of scripture that I give to you. The word resist means to strive against something successfully. The word resist, and this is the one I like the best. It says, don't adopt the plan of the adversary. Don't adopt his plan. Now, if you adopt the plan of the adversary, if you adopt anything, if you adopt a child, you bring it into your home, you clothe them, you feed them, you nurture them, you take care of them. Now, if you and I adopt the plan of the adversary, we bring his plan into our life, we keep it alive, we feed it, and we nurture it, even though we're murmuring and complaining out the other side of our mouth, we've adopted the plan of the adversary. But we are to resist adopting his plan. Don't adopt his plan. Resist adopting his plan. The power of God on the inside of you gives you divine enablement to enable you to resist adopting his plan. Now, when we come to that fork in the road where there's way to go, let's adopt the plan of God. God has a plan for your life, so adopt the plan of God. Bring it into your life. Nurture it. Feed it. Take care of it. Keep it alive. Keep it before you. I mean, if you adopt, you know, a little child, and we're not making light, we should do this, you should do it. I mean, you're going to dress it up, you're going to doll it up, you're going to take care of it. And man, that's what we're to do, adopting the plan of God. Nurture it, take care of it. Keep it, be proud of the plan of God. Resist adopting the devil's plan. Amen? Now, how can we, or what is our responsibility, or how do we actually stand our ground against the adversary? How do we stand our ground? Now, we gave to you the examples, the different examples in the Word of God of when David lists some of his mighty men. He had some tremendous men of God, just incredible the feats they could do. But one by the name of Shammah. Now, the way the Philistines would do, they'd come down, destroy the Israelites' crops, leave them without sustenance, and they'd have to, you know, be slaves then or servants to the Philistines because they'd have to go there to get grain and get food. And they was coming down, and the Israelites fled, but Shammah went in the middle of the lentils or the pea patch and stood his ground and wouldn't let the Philistines have his field of peas. Amen. And I don't know how many, but the Bible uses the word plural, and he defended successfully and slew the Philistines. Now listen, you can stand your ground successfully against the adversary when you realize you're not in your own strength, but you're in the power of God. The ability of God's on the inside of you. And if God is for you, who can come against you successfully? Amen? Now, my question and challenge is to us again today, and myself especially, how then can I stand my ground? Now, I know how to stand my ground, you know, in what we would say natural ways when you're being challenged. But how do we stand our ground spiritually speaking? Now, the Bible says, beginning in Ephesians chapter 6, verse 10, he says, finally, my brother, be strong in the Lord and the power of his might. Now, there's a key. We're going to be strong in whom? The Lord. We're going to be convinced of his promises. Finally, my brethren, be strong in the Lord and in the power of his might. Now, what is interesting is to talk about the might. You know, we have the power in a stick of dynamite. I mean, if I had a stick of dynamite here and waving around, you'd be scared, and you ought to be, because I wouldn't know what I was doing with it anyway. But the might or the kratos is when that explodes. We see the result of that power. And that's what that word might means there. I mean, be strong in the power of the Lord and his might. See what God will do. And I'm reminded of the psalm says, don't be afraid, don't be have fear not, for God has already scattered the bones of the enemy. So we're going to be strong in the Lord in the power of his might that we might be able to stand against the wiles of the devil. Amen? Now, we've been going over this, and I'll go over it one more time because it's important. Verse 11, you're behind. Wiles is a word that we get our word method from. Methodia. And it just simply means that the devil has a settled plan or method to conquer you. And within this plan, it's going to involve three things: trickery, deceit, and craftiness. Now, the emphasis here, as we begin, just leave there on verse 11. Verse 10 says, "Finally, my brethren, be strong in the Lord in the power of his might. Put on the whole armor of God, that you might be able to stand against the devil's methods or his plan." Now, you can stand successfully against the devil's plan. You can do it. Whatever his method is, whatever his plan is, you can stand against it. And then as we go into verse 12, it talks about, "For we wrestle not against flesh and blood, but against principalities, powers, rulers of darkness, spiritual wickedness in high places or heavenly places. Wherefore, take unto you the whole armor of God," verse 13, "that you might be able to withstand in that evil day. And having done all to what? Stand." See, the emphasis is you can stand. And then going into verse 14, it says, "And stand therefore with your loins girt with truth, having on the breastplate of righteousness, your feet shod at the preparation of the gospel." He's go through there, list all the armor of God. But the emphasis here is you can stand. Now then, verse 13 and verse 14, both where it says stand, the emphasis would read like this. It says, "Stand ready to conquer again." Hallelujah. Stand, you've already won. Stand ready to conquer again. Now we're going to change gears just a little bit and get over here into this realm and what we can do, how we actually stand against the devil. Now I can tell you to stand, and you can agree with me, jump up, run around the church, whatever, but when you get down, what do I do to stand? How can I stand against the wiles of the devil? How can I stand against his method? How can I stand against his purpose for my life? So these next few minutes here in the scripture is going to be pretty important. Now, Hosea chapter 4, verse 6 says, "My people perish for lack of knowledge, or my people pass to an inferior condition because of a lack of knowledge." Now, God isn't saying particularly because of the devil. We know we do have an adversary, but he said, "My people are destroyed for a lack of knowledge." Now, it's interesting when we look at just a few words here. Destroy, the Hebrew word is damah, D-A-M-A-H. And it means to be dumb or silent. Now, when I use the word dumb, I'm not talking about stupid. And, you know, it's kind of amusing to me. I was looking at a minister's tape list this week. And one of the titles of his tapes was "Counseling Morons." I couldn't help but chuckle. And, of course, I said he hadn't been to Victory Center because there's none there. But, in other words, your mouth is closed. There's no speech coming out of it. Now, how can we then not be destroyed? Now, then we've got to have some knowledge, and we've got to be opening our mouth.
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8: Today is Tuesday, September 29th. In the Amarillo area today, a flood watch is in effect through the morning, the afternoon, into the night, and tomorrow. High temperature today, upper 70s. Winds gusting to 30 miles per hour. Low tonight, low to mid 60s. Tomorrow, high temperature expected to be about 80 degrees.
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11: If you go by God's rules, you'll get the results God said you could have. But vain repetition is not one of them. You remember the 400 prophets of Baal? Elijah called them together and said, now, you call upon your God. And the one that answers by fire, let him be God. Well, you know the story. They cried and cried louder and louder and so on and cut themselves. And he said, maybe your God's asleep. Cry louder, you know. Well, they prayed and they prayed to their God over and over and over. Now, when Jesus said, use not vain repetition as the heathen do, I'm convinced this is the heathen he's referring to. Those that just kept praying and praying and praying. Now, you know what Elijah did? He poured water, what was 12 barrels? 12 barrels of water he poured on the sacrifice. Then he prayed a little short prayer and God answered by fire. Now, see, it don't take long prayers. Someone made this statement, and I believe it's true. It says, it seems that God will pass over a million people just to get somebody that's believing him. It's not the length of prayer that counts. It's whether you believe God when you pray. And I'll tell you, if you're praying the same prayer of petition over and over, day after day after day, then you're using vain repetition. Now, when you get over in the area of thanksgiving and praise, let's say you prayed and believe God that you received your need met. Now, the next morning, be perfectly scriptural for you to say, now, Father, I want to thank you that yesterday morning at 9 o'clock when I prayed, I believe I received and my needs are met according to your riches in glory, and I just want to thank you and praise you for it. Even though it's not manifest, I believed it, and thank God it's mine in Jesus' name. Now, you could pray that over and over and over and over and over, 20 times a day if you want to. You're praying the Word of God. It's a prayer of thanksgiving and praise. Or you could pray God's Word over it. Father, your Word said, I believed it, and I proclaim that it's so. Whatsoever things I desire when I pray, believe I receive them. I believe I receive them. Thank God it's mine in Jesus' name. You're praying the Word of God over it. But vain repetition is to continually ask for the very same thing that you asked for the time you prayed before. That is vain. That is not scriptural. Now, another thing I want us to talk about is don't pray the problem. I had a lady stand up in a meeting in a certain church I was in one time, and she said, they're supposed to be having testimony service, you know. She stood up and gave the devil praise and how he had made her husband meaner and that he wouldn't go to church with her. And he's getting worse. And she said, I prayed for him 25 years and said, he's getting worse. Well, the Spirit of God said to me, if she'd have prayed the prayer of faith, believe me, confessed the Word of God over him, he'd been saved more than 20 years ago. Well, now what happened? She prayed the problem. Now, let me give you scripture for what Jesus says in this matter. Now, you may have other ideas, but if your ideas don't line up with the Word of God, you might as well forget yours and get a hold of God, because that's what's going to count. Jesus said, all things, whatsoever you ask in prayer, believing you shall receive. Well, now, how could she believe that her husband be saved and filled with the Holy Ghost? She's going to have to go to the Word of God and find out what God's Word said about it. And then act on that. The Philippian jailer, Paul said to the Philippian jailer, believe on the Lord Jesus Christ, thou shalt be saved in thy household. Now, there's a promise there that she could claim. She could have prayed and said, now, Lord, your Word says this, and I believe that I receive it. I pray that you'll send laborers across my husband's path and minister to him the Word of God and witness to him, get him saved, born again, filled with the Holy Ghost, release her faith in that, and start praising God for it. If she'd have done that, you see, her husband would have been saved more than 20 years ago, what the Spirit of God said. Somebody said, well, if I'm not going to pray the problem, what do I pray? Pray the answer. Very simple. You'll never solve a problem just going over and over the problem. You've got to get to the answer of the thing. Now, if you pray the way Jesus said to pray and you pray the problem, let me show you what would happen. And I'll tell you, quite frankly, it's what's been happening to a lot of people. It happened to me for years. And that is, Jesus said in Mark 11, 23 and 24, he said, verily I say unto you, whosoever shall say to the mountain, see the mountain of adversity, mountain of financial difficulty, mountain of physical difficulty, might be any number of different things. Whosoever shall say to the mountain, be removed, be cast into the sea, shall not doubt in his heart. Now notice, it didn't say not doubt in his head, but doubt not in his heart, but believe that those things which he saith shall come to pass, he shall have whatsoever he saith. Now, won't happen just because you say it, but saying it is involved in making it happen. Now, come right on down. See, that's a principle. That's not a prayer scripture. Mark 11:23 is not a prayer scripture. But when you come down to verse 24, you've got a prayer scripture. Therefore, now what does the word therefore mean? It means because of the preceding verse. Therefore, whatsoever things you desire when you pray. When? When you pray. What are you going to do when you pray? Believe. What are you going to believe? Believe you receive them. What them are you going to believe you receive? Them things you prayed. Now, I know that's not good English, but it'll help you understand it. If you pray the problem, if you pray them problems, you're going to have faith in the problem. If you pray the answer, you'll have faith in the answer, because faith cometh by hearing. Now, if you pray the way God said to pray, you'll pray the desire. Whatsoever things you desire. What was it the lady desired? She desired her husband to be saved. But she prayed, probably prayed the problem for years. Lord, you know my husband won't go to church with me. You know he's not getting any better. Well, you see, she's hung up on the problem. It didn't say hold fast to the problem. The Bible said hold fast to your faith. We should hold fast to the answer. And then, you see, you get the results the Bible said to have. Well, if you're going to pray the answer, you'd be praying the desire. Or if you pray in the desire, you'd be praying the answer. Because what is the thing you desire? It's the answer, all right. Well, then if it's finances and you have financial difficulty, what you need is abundance to pay your bills, meet your need, and give to others. Then you would pray what the Word said about you. Father, because I've given, it's given unto me. Good measure, pressed down, shaken together, running over. Men give into my bosom. Well, somebody said, yeah, but that's not true, you see. The rent's due and I don't have the money. We got a note due on our house at the end of the year and I don't have the money, you see. How could I say that? Well, that's all the more reason you ought to pray it and say it. Because you're calling for the manifestation of what the promise said. Now, see, if

0: bring things over into the natural like Jesus did, we can always understand it a little better. And that is, Jesus always take planting and reaping, sowing and reaping, and show you how the spiritual things work. I was a farmer for nearly 30 years. And if I'd gone out there someday and planted soybeans, you say, or cotton or rice, and said, well, now we're going to plant rice today. We go out there and sow a field of rice, and the next morning we go out, and I look the field over, and I say, man, I don't know what's wrong. Rice doesn't work, because we don't have any rice. None of our rice came up. Well, let's plow it up and plant it over. We go plow the field up and plant some more rice. Well, you could do that, you see, with cotton or soybeans. You could plow it up. You could plant it 365 days a year, plow it up every day, and plant it that day, go back the next day, plow it up, and plant it again. It's 365 days in a year. You could do it every day and not reap any harvest at all because you didn't leave it planted. Now, when you pray the prayer of faith, leave it said. Don't go unsaid. Now, some of the problems that people face is that they pray one thing, go say another. Well, I prayed for wisdom, but you know I always make dumb decisions. You watch and see. I'll make a mess of things. Well, your saying nullified your praying. You didn't believe what you prayed. You held fast to the problem. Satan's deception is to get you to pray the problem. And I'll tell you quite frankly, he's done that a lot of times. There's people that pray things that is really beyond God's ability to answer to. They just reach out there and, you know, and sometimes we talked about this in Ecclesiastes. He said, keep your foot when you go into the house of God. In other words, I interpret that to say, don't get your foot in your mouth when you're praying. Let your words be few. There's some people that pray things it's impossible for God to answer. Now, let me give you an example. Sometimes people pray things and give way secrets in prayer. What if some guy walks up to you, you know, on the street, and you've got $100 bill, you stuck it in your shoe, and you saw it. Some guy comes up and sticks a gun on you and holds you up, and you start praying, Lord, don't let them find that $100 bill I got hid in my shoe. Well, now, brother, you done opened your mouth and give the devil some information. How's God going to answer a prayer like that? You see, sometimes people pray things and they give the devil vital information. It'd be foolish to pray something like that. Well, check up on your praying. See what you've been doing. Don't allow Satan to deceive you. Satan doesn't care how much you pray. He doesn't care how much you go to church as long as he can distort your prayers or your prayer life to where it won't work for you.
1: God bless you. I do appreciate you joining us for the Concepts of Faith broadcast. Now, before I leave the broadcast, I want to remind you that all of this week we have a CD offer, number 7316. It's entitled, Faith, the Law of the New Covenant. Three CDs for $22 plus $5 postage and handling, total of $27. Did you know that under the Old Covenant, that works was the law of the Old Covenant? You had to keep the law, and nobody could keep the law except Jesus. He kept it, fulfilled it to the letter, and passed away. But now we're under the law of the new covenant, which is the law of faith. Now, Paul talks about this in Romans, the 3rd chapter. He said, where is boasting? It is excluded by what law of works? Nay, but by the law of faith. In other words, we're not under the law of works anymore. We're under the law of faith, which is the law of the new covenant. He goes on to say, do we then make void the law through faith? God forbid. Yea, we establish the law. Now, what law is he talking about establishing? Certainly not the law of the old covenant, which was the law of works, but it is the law of the new covenant, which is the law of faith. Now, faith gives you access to the grace of God. In Romans, the 4th chapter, verse 16 says, therefore it is of faith that it might be by grace. To the end, the promise might be sure to all the seed, not to that only which is the law, but to that also which is the faith of Abraham, who is the father of us all. Then in Romans 5, verse 2 says, by whom also we have access by faith into this grace wherein we stand. Now notice, these two verses reveal that it is of faith that it might be by grace, and that the only way that you have access to grace of God is through faith.
2: because faith is the law of the new covenant. I tell you, I get excited when I talk about this.

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3: Now there will be many who will enter this 1,000-year period of Christ, and they will come from around the world, the Bible says, and they will worship Jesus. The scripture says Jerusalem is going to be the capital of the world. There will be no king. There will be no pope. There will be no pontiff. There will be no governor, no ruler. No one will have authority other than the Lord Jesus Christ. He will be the final say during that 1,000-year period. And I want us to try to visualize how it is going to be. You see, other than the time of Adam and Eve before they sinned, the world has never known a period of time when there is not the force of evil working on each of us and throughout all of the world. Can you imagine picking up your phone and whether it's Fox News or whoever, I have the Fox News app. Can you imagine opening your app to read the headlines of the day and there is absolutely nothing there but good news? How this person was blessed and how this person had good things to happen to them. That we've never seen that, and here's the next line. We will never see that until Jesus comes and reigns and rules in this world. Some of us heard President Biden's State of the Union address last week, and if we didn't know better, if we listened by what our president said, we would think that we're in the millennium now by the glowing report that he gave of America. If you didn't know it, we're doing better than we've ever done in the history of this nation. According to him, our nation is safer. And if you didn't know it, pigs now fly as well. Now, you know this nation is unraveling. It's being totally torn apart as demon-possessed radicals are wanting to build a utopia, but before they do, they have to tear our nation down. I can't imagine in the natural a world without hospitals and emergency rooms and funeral homes and psychiatric wards and prisons and addiction clinics and law enforcement and wars and drought and devastating storms and rivalry between people and hatred and all of that. But all of those things will not be a part of the millennium, my friend. None of that's going to be a part of the millennium. Satan, and I believe his minions, and I've been saying that, the Bible said he is bound, but it seems very unlikely that he'll be bound and his demons to be able to run around. I believe Satan and the minions of hell are going to be confined to the bottomless pit for that 1,000 years. The Antichrist and the false prophet, Derek, at the Battle of Armageddon, Jesus is going to take them and throw them alive into the lake of fire, which is different from the bottomless pit. Satan will join them later there, but he's going to be chained and bound in what the Bible calls the bottomless pit. The kings of the earth and all of their armies will have been destroyed. Not one soldier will be left alive when Jesus comes riding a white horse, and we are with him, and the angels of God are with him, and we do nothing but watch. But he will destroy the entire millions and millions of soldiers that have gathered. They will not just be in the valley of Megiddo. They will fill all of Israel. They will have come from around the world, but every one of them will be destroyed. Not a one will be left standing. as Jesus destroys them with the sword of the word of his mouth. The world has never witnessed the abundance that planet Earth will yield in the form of food and finances as it will in the millennial reign. The Bible said there will be a millennial temple built for our Lord, and water will flow from beneath the altar, and it will flow to the Dead Sea, rather. There's not a fish in that body of water now. We were there just a year ago this month. It's the Dead Sea. It is full of salt. But that Dead Sea, the Bible said, is going to come alive. The banks will be lined with trees, and the fishermen, the Bible said, will cast their nets, and there will be an abundance of fish and sea creatures. All outward forms of temptation will have been removed at that time by means of the tempter and all of his minions being incarcerated. Those who will be born during the millennium with a sinful human nature, they will not be harassed. They will have the ability to sin, but there will be no tempter, the song says. We'll have no tempter then. They will not be harassed by the devil and his demons. It will be wonderful beyond imagination, ladies and gentlemen. And the millennium will test the character of men and women, how they will live and how they will worship during that 1,000-year period, with not being subjected to the force of evil. You need to know, the Bible says that they will come from around the world to worship Christ. But you have to understand, there will be those that will come. They will come and they will bow before the Lord, and they will do outward obeisance, but in their heart, they have not submitted themselves to him. In their heart. How do you know that? Because at the end of the millennium, the devil is going to be released from the bottomless pit for a short season, as we read a moment ago. And he is going to go about all of the nations of the world. Gog and Magog are two of those that are named in Revelation. And he's going to tell them, this is my opportunity. You see, even after being in the bottomless pit chained for 1,000 years, his nature is not going to change. He will come out with the same hatred, with the same blasphemous attitude, and his desire will be to overthrow Christ. He knows he doesn't have a long time, and he will go around the world and gather up soldiers and nations and individuals, and they will join with him to fight against Jesus Christ, and that will be the grand finale for him. How true the words of Jeremiah in Jeremiah 17 in verse 9, where he said, the heart is deceitful above all things and desperately wicked. Who can know it? The millennium, here's a second thing. The millennium is necessary to fulfill God's covenants. God is a covenant God. If you know it, say amen. He is a covenant God. And my friend, God will never go back on his word. He is not a man that he should lie, or the son of man that he should repent. And the millennium is necessary to fulfill the covenants that God has made with his people. Let me just give you four of those. And there's more than four, but I'm giving you these four. The first one is the Abrahamic covenant. And the Abrahamic covenant, it concerns the promises in this covenant concern the land and the seed of Abraham. Jeremiah chapter

0: for God. That's not how it is now. Oh, they say they worship God, but they deny that Jesus is the Messiah or that he is a part of the Godhead. The Davidic covenant is a second covenant that will be fulfilled. And the Davidic covenant concerns the king and the throne and the royal house. Isaiah chapter 55 and verse number 3. Incline your ear to listen and come to me. Hear so that your soul may live, and I will make an everlasting covenant with you according to the faithful mercies promised and shown to David. A third covenant is the Palestinian covenant. It concerns the possession of the land of Israel, which is far more, as we showed last week, than what they now have. It was promised by God thousands of years ago, and it will be theirs during the millennium. Zechariah chapter 10 and verse number 6. I will strengthen the house of Judah, making it superior, and I will save the house of Joseph. I will bring them back and allow them to live securely because I have had compassion on them. They will be as though I had not rejected them, for I am the Lord their God, and I will listen and answer them. Hallelujah to God. Israel is coming back into the fold. God has never abandoned them, but he has a timetable, and they will be restored during this time. And then there is, of course, the new covenant, which those promises talk about how Israel will have a new heart, how they will be forgiven of their sin. In Romans chapter 11, verses 26 through 29, Paul says there, and so all of Israel will be saved. As it is written, the deliverer will come from Zion. He will banish ungodliness from Jacob. And this will be my covenant, my agreement with them, when I shall take away their sins. Oh, hallelujah, hallelujah, hallelujah to God. From the point of view of the gospel, the good news, they, the Jews at present, are enemies of God, which is for your advantage and benefit. But from the point of view of God's choice of election, of divine selection, they are still the beloved. Did you get that? Say, they're still the beloved. Dear to him for the sake of their forefathers, for God's gifts and his call are irrevocable. He never withdraws them when once they are given, and he does not change his mind about those whom he gives his grace or to whom he sends his call. Hallelujah to God. Let me give you a third reason. It's not in your notes or on the screen, but the third reason is going to be God is going to reward the faithful. We have been promised that if we will suffer for him, we will reign and rule with Christ. Can you say amen? We're going to reign and rule with him. The Bible lets us know that we will even be involved. God is going to give us authority. And Paul writes in 1 Corinthians chapter 6, Daniel writes in Daniel chapter 7, how that we will reign and rule. We will judge angels, the Bible says. Amen. Last week, we were only able to look at the first point of several concerning the millennium, and it was this: the millennium begins with the resurrection. After the devil is bound and placed in the bottomless pit, I believe that is when the millennium begins, whenever the resurrection takes place of the Old Testament saints and of the tribulation saints. We now are moving to the second point that I had hoped to get to last week, and that is that the millennium will be a time of peace. The reign of Jesus during this 1,000-year period will be peace through strength. The world will have no question as to who is king and lord and ruler and governor and ultimate champion of this multiverse after they see him coming in the second coming, after they witness what he does at the Battle of Armageddon. everybody will know there is no one like unto our God. Jesus will come from heaven on a white horse, and as I've said earlier, we will be with him on horses, the Bible says. I know that sounds like a Mother Goose story to a lot of people, but the Bible says it and I believe it.
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2: Let's take a quick look at the weather. There's a flood watch in effect through today, tonight, and into tomorrow afternoon. High temperature today, upper 70s. High temperature tomorrow, about 80 degrees.
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4: 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If you don't want to do that, at barest minimum, clearly note that the minors cannot vote on any church business. 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
3: Well, it's good to have you back for yet another Stand in the Gap Today. I am Jamie Mitchell, the Director of Church Culture with the American Pastors Network. 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Yesterday, we kicked off our discussion with Dr. Corey Marsh and looked at what's up with heaven. I want to encourage you, if you did not listen to yesterday's edition of Stand in the Gap, please go to our website or to our app and listen to it, and better, send it to a pastor or another believer. They will be encouraged as you will, and hopefully they will see the need, especially your pastor, to start preaching, teaching, and discussing heaven. Now, today we take a little bit of a downward turn in our study on eternity, as encouraging heaven can be, equally so, hell can be tragic news, especially if you have not come to faith in Christ. Hell should be terrifying, sobering, soul-shaking, and cause the follower of Christ to be motivated to share the good news of redemption. When they fully understand what is ahead for many of their friends and loved ones who don't know Christ. Today on Stand in the Gap, our topic, what's down with hell? And to help us gain some insights on hell is Corey Marsh's pastor, Ryan Day, from Revolve Bible Church in Southern California. First off, Ryan, if there's anything that we should know about Corey, I'm hoping that you can share us. We are all ears. And how did he get heaven and you get hell? And whatever else you want to say.
4: That was my first question, Jamie.
3: I am not sure about that. Well, welcome to Stand in the Gap, my dear brother. And I can tell you why, because I listened to you preach a sermon on hell. And I got to tell you, Ryan, it was so, it's sad to say, it was encouraging to hear a pastor preach on hell.
4: Well, thanks for saying that. It is a subject that, unfortunately, today is falling on hard times, I think.
3: Yes. Ryan, I was trying to insert a little bit of levity because this is going to be a heavy subject today, and I want to start by asking you what I asked Corey yesterday, and that is, why do believers, and especially pastors, shy away from the discussing the details of a topic like hell? And I might be asking the obvious. Why is it detrimental to our spiritual life to ignore this subject?
4: That's a great question. You know, I'm not entirely sure why the subject is ignored. I think on the surface, it's probably because it's a difficult subject to preach. I mean, it's not fun to stand up in front of people and warn them about the reality of hell. I think that it's critically important for us to preach on hell, First, I would say for the glory of God, the subject of hell is intimately tied to the God's character and his nature. And second, I would say for the sake of the gospel, people aren't going to understand all that Christ has done until they first understand the bad news. And the bad news is that we're all sinners, and as a result, we all deserve God's judgment and wrath. But hell defines for us what God's wrath actually looks like, or the application, rather, of God's wrath.
3: You know, Ryan, I have watched over the years. I'm a little bit of an old dog. I've been at this now for 40 plus years, and I have watched the iterations of pastoral ministry. And I go back to about 15, 20 years ago when we began to redesign church to be a place for unbelievers to come instead of where believers get equipped and then go out and reach the unbeliever. Is that what you have seen and have seen as a pastor, that our design of our church philosophy and ministry essentially affects the message that we preach? And if we're designing a church that we think should be for the unbeliever, then talking about hell is not really one of your top subjects.
4: Yeah, Jamie, I think you hit the nail on the head. Unfortunately, the seeker-sensitive movement did seek to appeal to unbelievers. But unfortunately, Romans 3, Paul is explicitly clear, there is no one who seeks after God. I think, yeah, people are, they're searching around in the dark, and they are looking for some type of spiritual experience, but without the regenerating work of God in the heart, there's nothing we can do to help those that are dead in their trespasses and sins. What people that are dead in their trespasses and sins need us to do is they need us to proclaim the word of God, the gospel of God, and warn them in love about what's ahead for them if they don't repent and turn to Christ. The message that unbelievers need to hear is what Jesus has done, but people aren't going to fully grasp what Jesus has actually done if we're not talking about the doctrine of hell.
3: Yeah. I mean, we basically have taken out of the vocabulary of the church the words sin, wrath, hell, damnation. And you've made a great point, Ryan. It isn't good news unless we first have some bad news. But it's also how we say it. I mean, as I listened to you preach on hell, it was with great compassion and love. And so our tone on a subject like this is equally important, isn't it?
4: Yeah, absolutely. I once heard a pastor, two pastors having a conversation, and one pastor said, "Can you believe that there's people in hell right now? Hell is eternal conscious torment." And the other pastor responded and said, "Yeah, but can you say that without weeping?" And I think that there is a great reality to when you understand hell, you begin to understand that the most unloving thing you can do to unbelievers is to not warn them about what's ahead. And when you really grasp what Scripture says about hell, it's a place that moves me personally, emotionally, as I think about the people that I know that are potentially going there, or people that I know that have died in their sins and are currently in hell right now. And that's a grievous thing to me.
3: Yeah. Friends, I want to exhort you today. You're listening to the program. You now listen to the first segment. You say, "Oh, today they're talking about hell. I don't need this, or I don't want to listen to this." Listen, don't go anywhere. What we're considering today is woefully absent from pulpits in America. When we come back, we're going to start to drill down on hell. It's an important subject, and we're dealing with it today on Stand in the Gap Today.
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8: 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Yesterday, we learned the first step is to read God's word as a family. Well, we also need to be memorizing it. Like the psalmist said, I've stored up your word in my heart that I might not sin against you. 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But don't just get your children to memorize verses. Do it with them. This shows that scripture memory should be a lifelong discipline and that it helps shape your thinking and keeps you from sin just as it does them.
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7: What's the proper understanding of Israel and the church? How does this apply to our view of Israel today? Hello, I'm Sam Rohr with another Stand in the Gap Minute. A theological view called replacement theology wrongly promotes the belief that the church has replaced Israel during our current age. As a result, a growing number of Christians fail to understand the necessity of supporting Israel and the Jewish people. This erroneous view arises from a misunderstanding between the teachings related to God's chosen Jewish people and the followers of Christ. The Apostle Paul clearly taught Christians that they are grafted in and become part of God's family. However, this does not replace the Bible's covenant promises to Israel. God continues to fulfill his plan of redemption, including the restoration of the Jewish nation. We're called to stand with Israel, not against it, sharing the gospel with both Jews and others until Jesus the Messiah returns. 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
3: Well, welcome back, and today we continue our discussion on eternity realities, and specifically, what's down with hell? My guest is Pastor Ryan Day from Revolve Bible Church in Southern California. Ryan, let's get at it here. As I mentioned before, clarity is never our enemy, so let's get some clarity. When we talk about hell biblically, where is it? What is it? How does the Bible describe it? Can you give us four or five truths about hell that every believer should know?
4: Yeah, Jamie, that's a good question. Some truths about hell that every believer should know. First, I would encourage believers that the doctrine of hell is not simplistic. In Scripture, it's not overly complicated, but at the same time, it's not simplistic. Part of the confusion as it relates to the doctrine of hell is that the King James Version of the Bible translates several words into the English word hell. More modern translations that we have are more precise as it relates to the language. And that's important because as we look at what Scripture says about hell, we discover that it's multifaceted. The intermediate state, which is the place that all people go, believers go into an intermediate state and unbelievers go into an intermediate state upon death. Unbelievers go to hell. And in the intermediate state, the Old Testament uses the word Sheol and the New Testament uses the word Hades. The Scripture seems to indicate that that's in the center of the earth, if you're taking a literal, historical, grammatical reading of the text. But after the intermediate state, and we can talk more about this later in the program, after the intermediate state, there's the second judgment, which is outer darkness. Not really sure where that is. Scripture doesn't give us a whole lot of data about where it is. But how the Bible describes hell, and that's the final state, is typically what we mean or people mean when they talk about hell. Hell is a place of eternal conscious torment where people will experience complete and eternal and final separation from the Lord.
3: So a couple of things, Ryan. So there is a difference, if I think I hear you saying this, because of the variation of names, because we read in the Bible things like Hades and hell. What about the lake of fire? What about like Gehenna? Why are there different names, and what do we need to know to have clarity?
4: Question. So in the Bible, particularly in the Old Testament, there is a place that is called the place of the dead, and the word has a semantic range. That word is Sheol, and it's used in a variety of contexts in the Old Testament. When we move into the New Testament, that same concept is picked up, and the Greek word is put in place, which is the word Hades. Hades and Sheol are the intermediate state for the unbelievers. And Hades and Sheol is the same place, and it has two compartments according to Scripture. Deuteronomy 32:22 says that there's one place in Sheol or Hades called the lowest part. And it seems that Scripture, this is where we get a little complicated, it seems that Scripture indicates that the lowest part of Sheol or Hades, which is the part where unbelievers go, actually has two regions, and that lower part has the lower part with two regions. Those regions are called the abyss, according to June 6 and Genesis 6. And then there's in 2 Peter, Peter uses the phrase Tartarus, borrowing from Greek mythology to define another place. The abyss and Tartarus may be the same point. So there's one place in Sheol and Hades that's for unbelievers, and that has two compartments. But then before Christ died, Hades and Sheol also had the compartment that's known as paradise or Abraham's bosom, and that's in Luke 16. But after Christ died, Abraham's bosom no longer exists because Paul says in 2 Corinthians 5:8, he says that I prefer to be absent from the body, but to be at home with the Lord. So maybe let me back up and make it a little bit, put the cookies on the bottom shelf a little bit. When someone dies, if you're a believer in Jesus Christ, if you've placed your faith in him, your body goes into the ground, ashes to ashes, dust to dust, and your soul is immediately present with the Lord, according to 2 Corinthians 5:8. If you're an unbeliever, same thing occurs. Your soul is separated from your body goes into the ground, and your soul goes to Hades. And that is a place where we would say you're in hell. You're separated from God. But that's not a final judgment. Final judgment is what we call the eternal state. And at the end of time, depending on your eschatological perspective, I believe that believers' bodies will be resurrected at the rapture. Other Protestants believe that people's bodies or believers' bodies will be resurrected at the end of the age. But at the end of the age, Revelation 20 tells us unbelievers' bodies will also be resurrected, and they will then be cast eternally into the lake of fire. Jesus uses the word Gehenna. Gehenna was a stinking, burning trash dump outside of the city of Jerusalem. And Jesus uses, that's his favorite phrase to describe hell, is Gehenna. For example, in Luke 12, 4 through 5, he says, "I say to you, my friends, do not be afraid of those that kill the body, and after they have no more they can do, but I will warn you whom to fear. Fear the one after he has killed has authority to cast into hell. Yes, I tell you, fear him." And that word that's translated into English in Luke 12 for hell is Gehenna. And that word Gehenna refers to final judgment, which is also what the lake of fire is as well. And there's many other words that describe final judgment in the scriptures: eternal fire, outer darkness, torment, eternal punishment, the second death, eternal destruction. Phrases like that all refer to the second death.
3: And most religions or different religions will have some element of eternity, a heaven and a hell. How do different religions view hell? And specifically, weigh in a little bit on the idea of purgatory.
4: Yeah, that's a good question. Yes, there's several religions that believe in hell. For example, the Roman Catholic religion, Jews have a concept of hell, Muslims have a concept of hell, Buddhists have a concept of hell, Hindus have a concept of hell, even Sikhs have a concept of hell. So and that's because those are all counterfeit religions that are trying to work their way to God. So it's not surprising that they have a form of hell, but they define it. Those religions define hell fundamentally different than scripture defines hell. Now, moving to your question as it relates to purgatory, the Bible says that the soul that sins will die. Scripture is very, very clear that all sin results in eternal judgment. Well, in the Roman Catholic system, they've actually gone against Scripture, and they've reclassified sin. And so they have two types of sin. They have venial sins, and they have mortal sins. To commit a mortal sin, a deadly sin, you go immediately to hell. You lose your justification status. It has to be regained. But if you commit a venial sin, a lesser sin, well, then they had to figure out, because their doctrine of sin was different than Scripture, well, if I don't commit a mortal sin, well, what do you do with people that commit venial sins? And that's where the idea of purgatory came into existence. It began with redefining sin. And when you don't have a biblical view of sin, you're not going to have a biblical view of hell. And the reason people redefine sin is because they don't have a biblical view of God. When you understand, the Bible's primarily and fundamentally about God. And when we understand who God is, we then begin to understand what sin is. And when we begin to understand what sin is and how horrific it is, the doctrine of hell makes a whole lot of sense.
3: Yeah, yeah. And we even get into problems within the Roman doctrine of purgatory, in that the belief that, okay, they're there, and maybe we can pray them out of it. Maybe we can help them get out of this holding place, and it becomes, again, as you mentioned with most religions, again, a works righteousness or a meritorious religion, that they can do enough, to get themselves out of hell and into some type of paradise. And we know that is just not true. Friends, we have just started to scratch the surface on understanding hell. We probably have mentioned things today that you have never considered before. You never heard some of these things. You never considered the different elements of hell. And so this is really important. When we come back, is hell forever? Or is it just a moment in time or just a little bit of suffering? And then we can move on to something bigger and better. We're trying to clear up the confusion about hell. So you join back here with Ryan Day and myself when we look at what's down with hell.
10: According to God's word, memorizing it brings good things, blessing, wisdom, even help obeying God's will. 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Wherewithal shall a young man cleanse his way? By taking heed thereto according to thy word. With my whole heart I have sought thee. O, let me not wander from thy commandments. Thy word have I hid in my heart, that I might not sin against thee. Psalm 119, verses 9 through 11. Once again, wherewithal shall a young man cleanse his way? By taking heed thereto according to thy word. With my whole heart have I sought thee. O, let me not wander from thy commandments. Thy word have I hid in my heart, that I might not sin against thee. Verses to memorize. From Stand in the Gap Today.
7: The brutal Hamas attack against innocent Israelis in the Gaza shocked the world, but to those who understand the deadly cult of Islam, it was no surprise. 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
11: I'm Steve O'Dell with Mission Network News. Floodwaters are beginning to recede in parts of Thailand's capital as officials intensify drainage operations. Speaking to MNN from a hotel in Bangkok, A3's Joe Handley says weekend rains inundated the city. Food is running low as the deluge left entire neighborhoods swamped. At least 80,000 people remain trapped inside their homes. Pray for A3 leaders traveling to Bangkok for an annual summit. Pray that a local leader can navigate the city's chaos to meet with Handley in person. And the MENA Leadership Center's online course, Trauma and Personal Sustainability, reached more than 30 leaders this month. Men and women serving refugees learned ways to care for others without overlooking their own needs. Rana Fakori with the MENA Leadership Center says leaders were reminded that we serve because God loves us, but the results are in God's hands, not ours. 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I'm Steve O'Dell.
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3: Well, welcome back. Ryan Day is my guest today. He serves as pastor of Revolve Bible Church. 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
4: They can go to revolvebiblechurch.org to see all of our content and what we're doing down in San Juan Capistrano in California.
3: Ryan, one of the issues that I am hearing people debate and the discussion that if God is a loving and merciful God, why would he send people to hell into eternal torment forever? And this is also known as the teaching of annihilation. Can you speak to those two theological issues?
4: Yeah, annihilationism is sometimes called conditional immorality. That those who hold that position believe that hell is a place that people go to atone for their sins, but eventually hell destroys them, or to use the language, it annihilates them. The reason we believe in eternal conscious torment is because that is the picture that Scripture gives us as it relates to what hell is. People often hold to annihilationism because they can't really reconcile it with as being consistent with the justice of God. The people that would say that why would the Lord send people to hell for eternal torment, I would encourage people that are thinking that way to study the character of God and the nature of sin. Often, it's because we've belittled what we think sin is. Sin is an absolutely egregious offense to God. God is our creator. He is the eternal father, and he's created humanity to be in relationship with him. But in our rebellion, we decided to worship his creation rather than him. Sin is incredibly offensive to God. And I would say oftentimes when we think about the doctrine of sin, we only think of it in ethical terms, meaning I did this wrong, or sins of omission or commission. I didn't do what I was supposed to do, omission. I did what I wasn't supposed to do, commission. But the Bible also paints a picture of sin that goes beyond ethical. In fact, in John 17, Jesus talks about, as he's praying, he's praying for those who will come to faith in him. And he talks about wanting us to experience the love, the intra-Trinitarian love between the Father and Son that existed before the world began. When we come to Christ, we're in Christ. The Bible says in the New Testament that we're in Christ and Christ is in us. And we experience the Trinitarian love of the Father. And so when we reject Christ, we're deeply offending God. When we reject a relationship with God through his Son, it's deeply offensive to God because we're rejecting what God the Father loves most, and that is God's Son. He loves his Son eternally. Jesus wasn't functionally eternally God's Son, I don't believe. He functionally became a God's Son, or submitted to the Father, rather, in the incarnation. But in eternity past, Scripture is clear, he experienced the love of God the Father. So I think when we talk about this idea of hell being eternal conscious torment and struggling with that, it's because we're not thinking rightly about sin. I think also we're not thinking rightly about ourselves. The reason why hell is eternal is because we're totally depraved. There is nothing good in us apart from God, in the sense of there's nothing that warrants us being forgiven or being able to stand in the presence of God. That's how sinful we are. And so hell has to be eternal because there, in no point in eternity future, can an unrepentant

0: because there's nothing good in that person that can warrant them being in the presence of God.
1: And just as we will be fully aware and conscious in heaven, enjoying the fruits and the rewards and the glory of having put our faith in Christ, that same awareness, that consciousness of our rejection of him and being dead in our sins will be in our eternal torment in hell. You know, you mentioned something, Ryan. I want to follow up. You mentioned a proper view of Christ and a proper understanding of Christ. I don't think I've ever seen a doctrinal statement of a church where somewhere in there they don't mention that Jesus is the judge of the living and the dead. Now, it's nice that it's on paper and ink, but my guess is they've never really thought clearly about that. There is a future judgment. We will have to stand before the Lord. Can you just weigh in on that for just a moment of what does that future judgment look like?
0: Yeah, that's a great point. So there's a phrase that's repeated in the New Testament. It's kind of a technical phrase. It's the day of judgment. The day of judgment does not occur immediately upon the death of an unbeliever. When an unbeliever dies, again, they go to Hades. At the end of the age, those unbelievers will be resurrected, rejoined to their physical bodies, and they will go to the day of judgment, or what John calls in Revelation, the great white throne of judgment. And Revelation chapter 20, beginning in verse 11, we're actually told exactly what that judgment is going to look like. And John writes in Revelation that he saw on a great white throne, white meaning purity, holiness, throne meaning he has the authority to judge. And then he says, and the one who sat upon it, and from whose presence earth and heaven fled away, and there was no place found for them. And the one who sits upon it is none other than Jesus Christ. Jesus says in John that the Father has given all judgment to me, our Lord Jesus said. And so at the end of the age, the Lord Jesus Christ, as he's going to sit on his great white throne of judgment, and he's going to judge the great and the small, Revelation 20:12 says that John says, I saw the dead, the great and the small standing before the throne. The books were opened. Another book was opened, the book of life. And the book and the dead, which were judged from the things which were written in the books according to their deeds. So there seems to be two books. There's the book of life, and then perhaps in Daniel and a couple other places in Scripture, there's perhaps a book of deeds where the deeds, the sins of those unbelievers who are not written in the Lamb's book of life are maybe recorded. The idea is that God, who is omniscient, he knows everything. And he knows every point of sin, whether it's commission or omission or a thought. And at the end of the age, all unbelievers are going to be brought before his throne, and the books will be opened. And then it says in verse 13, the sea gave up their dead, which were in them, and death and Hades gave up their dead. The sea and dead is probably a reference to land. So it's the idea that people that have died anywhere, and they're unbelievers, whether it's in the sea or on the land, they're going to be reunited with their soul. That's them in Hades. Hades will give up its dead. And then they will be judged according to their deeds, meaning for those of us that are in Christ, our sinful deeds are washed away because of the blood of Christ. Our sin is removed as far as the east is from the west. But for unbelievers, their deeds remain. Their sinful deeds remain, and they will be judged according to those deeds. And then Jesus will take death and Hades, and he will throw them into the lake of fire. And then John adds, this is the second death, the lake of fire. There's an old saying that says you can be born twice and die once, or you can be born once and die twice. And the idea is that we come into this world as sinners. That's our first birth. But if you're born again, you come to life in Jesus Christ, you will experience physical death. But at the end, the Lord will resurrect your physical body, and you will live physically in heaven with the Lord forever. But if you're an unbeliever, you're going to be born once, a physical birth, but then you're going to die twice. You're going to have a physical death. You're going to die and go to Hades, but then you're going to stay in Hades

0: until the Lord Jesus Christ makes the sea and the dead and Hades give up the dead, and you're going to be physically resurrected. And then at that point, the unbeliever is thrown into the lake of fire, which is the second death. But what's second death? Well, second death is a place you don't come back from. Well, you can't come back from Hades either if you die and go there. Scripture is clear on that. But the idea of second death is this is it. This is the this is conscious, eternal torment. And if anyone's name is not written in the Lamb's Book of Life, they're going to be thrown by the Lord Jesus Christ there because they have rebelled against God, a holy God, and rightfully deserve his wrath.
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2: 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BJU Press K-12 textbooks are designed to help parents do just that. 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In our nation's early days, Pennsylvania's William Penn understood God's requirement for freedom and national blessing, and he emphasized the necessity of parents and government leaders providing for a virtuous or godly education of the youth. Sadly, our children in government schools today are being taught historical falsehoods, immorality, and evolution. Like a roaring lion, the devil's stealing our children's hearts and minds through deceit and lies. But a rigorous, godly education can still raise up Daniels and Josephs, Esthers and Ruths. A friend of freedom and your partner in godly K-12 education, BJU Press is here for you. 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What's the proper understanding of Israel and the church? How does this apply to our view of Israel today? Hello, I'm Sam Rohr with another Stand in the Gap Minute. A theological view called replacement theology wrongly promotes the belief that the church has replaced Israel during our current age. As a result, a growing number of Christians fail to understand the necessity of supporting Israel and the Jewish people. This erroneous view arises from a misunderstanding between the teachings related to God's chosen Jewish people and the followers of Christ. The Apostle Paul clearly taught Christians that they are grafted in and become part of God's family. However, this does not replace the Bible's covenant promises to Israel. God continues to fulfill his plan of redemption, including the restoration of the Jewish nation. We're called to stand with Israel, not against it, sharing the gospel with both Jews and others until Jesus the Messiah returns. Join us for more biblical resources at AmericanPastorsNetwork.net.
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1: Thank you for trusting us with an hour of your day. Our prayer is that we provide you here at Stand in the Gap today with teaching and interviews and challenges that will encourage and enlighten you. And today, we've been enlightened about hell with Pastor Ryan Day. Ryan, hell can be an intimidating subject to speak about and certainly can make people feel condemned or even unsure about their eternity. Yet, as we've discussed, it's essential. I want you to weigh in on this. First, as a pastor, how would you encourage fellow shepherds to talk about hell, both directly and indirectly? And should they fear talking about this subject?
0: That's a great question, Jamie. My encouragement to my fellow shepherds would be to talk about hell and see hell, or to preach rather, herald it, lift it high, proclaim it, because it is a great aid in presenting the gospel to people. The doctrine of hell, when rightly preached according to Scripture, it gives us a softball as pastors to talk about the goodness of Christ and what he has done to save us, to step down out of heaven and descend to the cross and die upon the cross a substitutionary death so that all who believe in him will not perish but have everlasting life, and then resurrecting and forever conquering the grave and then ascending to the right hand of the Father and forever living to intercede for us as our great high priest according to the order of Melchizedek, so that we can now boldly approach the throne of grace. So yeah, I would just say, fellow brothers, I would encourage you to preach it, proclaim it, but don't stop with the doctrine of hell. Offer the free gift of salvation to your those who hear you by using the doctrine of hell to make a beeline to the cross and to the work of Christ. And I would absolutely encourage my fellow pastors to not fear talking about hell. I think that we should talk about hell with reverence. I think we should talk about hell with seriousness. I think there's a lack of dignity in some pulpits today. I think there's a lack of seriousness in some pulpits today. So I think we should definitely talk about it in a serious way, but not fear it, because it's divine revelation. God wanted us to know about the doctrine of hell. And one of the things we didn't talk about is nobody talked more about hell than Jesus. Prior to the coming of Christ, the doctrine of hell, particularly Sheol, was relatively obscured in the Old Testament. But when Christ came, he broke the light of day onto this doctrine. And because Christ, who reveals the Father, has revealed perfectly to us what hell is, it's divine revelation. And we as preachers are called to preach the word. We're called to lift up the gospel. We're called to preach the full counsel of God. And your people aren't going to understand the gospel if they don't understand, as you said earlier, Jamie, if they don't understand the bad part of reality, which is if we don't place our faith in Christ, because we're sinners, we're going to spend an eternity in hell.
1: You know, Ryan, I always know preachers who don't talk about hell or heaven often, is that when they then get to something like a funeral, they're handcuffed. I've always been a believer, and I've told pastors this, if the first time your people hear about heaven or hell is a funeral, you're neglecting your duty, your dereliction of duty. You need to do it beforehand. And I would say this, because I spend a lot of time
7: talking with pastors, that we're in a time right now in the church where subjects like heaven and hell have not been discussed. And you're doing a great service to your people, and it would be almost like a layup for you to say, hey, I'm going to do a couple of week series on the issue of eternity because nobody's talking about it. And again, clarity is not our enemy. As pastors, we have a really great opportunity. Last question, Ryan, for the person in the pew, someone comes to them and says something like this. I hear you're a Christian. You don't really believe there's a hell. What's a way that they can talk about the reality of hell and to not do it in a guilt-ridden way or in a fearful way? How would you have equipped your people to do the work of sharing the reality of hell?
0: That's a great question. First, I would say, if somebody came up to you and said, hey, if you're a Christian, do you actually believe there's a hell? I would say that's a softball question for the gospel. You can knock that one out of the park. With an unbeliever, I wouldn't get necessarily caught up into the intricacies of the intermediate state or the eternal state or all the different Hebrew or Greek words that are used and translated into the English word as hell. I would just say to those people, that's an opportunity to talk to them about the character and nature of God and the work of Christ, and to say, yes, I absolutely believe in hell. And the reason I believe in hell is because I believe that God is holy and mankind is sinful. But God loved the world that he sent his son, to give his son to die for the sins of those who would believe in him. And so I would for sure encourage people, yeah, talk about hell. Invite them to your church when your church is doing a series on hell. That will help them understand the gospel, provided your pastor is preaching it biblically. If he is, then he's going to also be giving the solution to hell, which is the gospel. So the other thing, too, I would say is I think we forget as Christians that Jesus promised us that in this life we will have trouble. We will be persecuted. They killed our master. Certainly, they're going to go after us. And I think that we need to remember that we're dealing with eternal truths that Satan hates, that the world system that we live in hates. And when we are shining the light of the glory of God into this dark world, yeah, we are going to be persecuted. But I would say, brothers, take courage. Sisters, take courage. Proclaim the truth. God will use you to save some.
7: Ryan Day, thank you. Thank you for standing on the authority of Scripture. Thank you for not vacillating, but to being clear and speaking with your heart. Beloved, listen, here is the simplest thing to understand about this subject of heaven and hell. Heaven is where God is, where God dwells, where God desires to be with us in fellowship forever. Hell means we are separated from God, from his glory, from his grace, from his peace. So which do you want? Do you want to live separated from God in torment for all eternity, or do you want to be in his presence and enjoy his company, his fellowship forever? Boy, that's a no-brainer. However, what's standing between heaven and hell is a cross. You need to put your faith in Christ and come across that bridge of redemption that God provided for us in Jesus Christ. I've said it before, eternity is forever, and our pathway to heaven is through the person of Jesus Christ. Thank you so much to Corey Marsh yesterday, Ryan Day today. Thank you for listening. May this have been a blessing to you. And as always, until tomorrow, live and lead with courage. This is Jamie Mitchell for the American Pastors Network and Stand in the Gap today. God bless.
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8: Today is Tuesday, September 29th. In the Amarillo area today, a flood watch is in effect through the morning, the afternoon, into the night, and tomorrow. High temperature today, upper 70s. Winds gusting to 30 miles per hour. Low tonight, low to mid 60s. Tomorrow, high temperature expected to be about 80 degrees. 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
12: I think the two things you look at with your kids is intensity and frequency. 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But let me say this, if your kids are asking for help, get them help, okay, and get them the right help.
11: Well, when you think about your teenager, what comes to mind? Confidence, or maybe confusion, or peace, or pressure? Maybe it's a little bit of everything. It seems that those years are marked by lots of everything. Today on Focus on the Family with Jim Daly, we're going to have an honest conversation about teen mental health and about how you can help your young adult to navigate things like anxiety and loneliness and more. I'm John Fuller.
9: And I want to say thanks to the viewers and listeners for tipping in and spending time with us today. I think today's topic is going to be relevant to parents who are worried or concerned about where their teens and 20-somethings are at, because this culture is really at their throat, yeah. No matter what it is. It can be too much screen time. It can be, you know, whatever. And we're going to discuss ways to re-engage with your teen and help, particularly today, help your teen girl with issues that she's facing about identity and body consciousness and all those things. And I think it's going to be really important to give parents a peace of mind that you can get through this.
11: Yeah. And Michelle Niedert is with us. She's always a favorite when she's here in the studio with us. She's a professional counselor, an author, speaker, wife, mom of two. She has a podcast called Raising Mentally Healthy Kids. Check that out. She's also got a great devotional called Strong and Secure, 100 Devotions for Young Women.
9: Michelle, welcome back to Focus on the Family.
12: Thanks for having me back again.
9: It's good to have you. No, I was going to use this scripture, 2 Timothy 1:7. I've used this as a parent. It says, "For God has not given us a spirit of fear, but of power, love, and a sound mind." That is truth. How come as parents sometimes we struggle to believe that?
12: I think because we're looking at the external circumstances around us.
9: Oh, yeah.
12: And if we just emotionally react, just like our kids and our teens, to those external circumstances, the enemy's going to take our focus and just create in us a lot of not only emotion in our hearts, but thoughts in our minds about the future and things that we may even predict that aren't even going to happen. Mm-hmm. And then on top of that, then our bodies are going to react. And we're going to feel that in our gut, you know, our, just like our kids, we're going to feel that tightness in our chest. We're going to feel like we don't. And then sometimes it's going to, like I did yesterday, it's kind of going to bubble up in not such a good way sometimes when the pressure gets too big on us and stuff, if we don't manage it well.
9: You know, so often we kick around the terms mental health, emotional health, but from a clinical perspective, is there a difference, or are we saying the same thing when we say mental health or emotional health?
12: I think it's similar for sure. Because really what I'm looking at as a Christian counselor, I'm looking at holistic health. At our counseling center, I've trained our 80 counselors that have come through us on a bio, psycho, social, spiritual model. Mm-hmm. So I think it's the renewing your mind, and that is repeating that scripture and maybe repeating other scriptures. When I get stuck, and I got stuck this weekend pretty hard with some grief, the Lord's Prayer comes to my mind because I need that part, thy will be done on earth as it is in heaven. So I think even the memorization of scripture, where I don't have to go find it. But this morning while I was getting ready, I'm not a good sitter. And I want to encourage you, if you have a neurodiverse kid that doesn't sit very well, sometimes we really want them to read the scripture. I listen to the scripture a lot. And so I was listening to Psalm this morning, and that was helping me with that. So I think we've got, you know, those of us, I think, who are really tackling this well, we're helping people with breathing and exercise and things that help their bodies. I think we're helping them be in community. I think we're helping them with the mind piece. And then I think the emotional piece, the key to that, especially for this generation, is, and you're going to hear me say this probably and every time I'm here, but I think it bears repeating. Emotions need to be on the bus, but they cannot run the bus. I was working with this beautiful teenage girl recently, and she is created, that's just, I mean, they're very rare, but they are just all emotion. They can wake up one day and be like a girl on her cycle. I mean, if moms are going to listen to this, this is real, and that's what they deal with. But she's like that on any day, because that's how she's wired. And the thing that she said I've helped her the most to realize is sometimes that's just her emotions talking, and that's not truth, and she's got to separate that out for that day. So she doesn't do something like try to harm herself or think about dying or think about starving herself. We're in a critical mass with her, and it's super important that a clinician do that work and give her some coping skills.
9: You know, one of the things I often ask, you know, psychologists, psychiatrists who are Christian, just that balance of, because some people watching or listening are saying, you know, you talk about personality profiles, and but God does organize how human beings behave. I mean, it's in His creation, and that's why it's so manageable in that we can create these quick, simple 10-minute quizzes that give you an insight as to how you tick, because God has put the pattern in humanity, right?
12: He
9: so
12: has.
9: It's not something to walk away from. It's something to kind of help better understand how God creates us.
12: I agree, and not only that, it doesn't lock us in a box. My son won't take it. He won't take the quiz. He's being forced to in an organization, but he's refused.
9: Gene doesn't
12: he's
9: like taking him
12: I don't want to be locked in a box. Right. But I've told him, this doesn't lock you in a box. This helps me understand how you work so I can parent you better. But at the same time, I understand the gifts of the Spirit, and I understand spiritual gifts, and the Holy Spirit can manifest anything in you at any time. And I'm trusting God to do that too in your life. So I think it's a merger of both.
9: You often say mentally healthy parents raise mentally healthy kids. Now, I'm thinking of the teenage years. Our boys are now in their 20s, but can a parent truly become mentally healthy during the raising of teenagers? Seems contradictive.
12: I think it's essential. I think it's essential. It may be contradictive, but I think it's really essential to a parent to have done their own work. I talked about this last time I was here with my dad, that I was raised by a father who loved well, but had a bad temper. And probably had ADHD and impulsivity and didn't manage that well always in my childhood years. And I think if I hadn't worked through that, I could have repeated a lot of those generational patterns. So I think I'm experiencing a really interesting sandwich right now, because I am having, while I am being a grounding source to a kid who just went off to college and a son whose hormones are and moods are all over the place. I've never experienced him like this before. And I need to be that grounding source to him. And I need to manage my own emotions with him. But at the same time, I talked to you guys this morning. I've got a huge spike of emotion going on. I lost my dad 3 years ago this month. My mother-in-law died 2 weeks ago. And we made a huge decision yesterday that my mother is going to sell the lake house, which are the main good memories of me with my dad. Because she needs to move closer to us because she is struggling with some health issues. And so sometimes we as parents have a lot of emotion going on ourselves, and some mental health issues can come out of that. Especially, I'm very fortunate there's not a lot of sibling conflict with me. There's not a lot. My mother is the person who, I mean, I always call her saint. She loved my father well, even though he was difficult, and she really loved us kids well. And so we want to honor her at this time, but I am riding waves of grief. And sometimes, like yesterday, I will confess that grief came out with severe irritation with my husband, who actually just offered to get my suitcase, but I thought he was rushing me. And I just said, I will do it in a minute. And then I came back to him and I said, I'm sorry. I'm just really, there's so much emotion in with me right now. This was not about your help. And you're right. You had great intentions and I took it the wrong way. And so I think we have to do the work. And I will tell you this, in the same 24 hours, I have talked to a new friend who's in her 60s. I have reached out to my Christian coach to pray with me. My sister and I had a heart-wrenching conversation where she confessed, I cried too today. Mom is starting to fade and it's hard for me to come to grips with that and still deal with the demands of our work life and ministry life. She's with Lifeway and the kids. And then it's just hard. And so I think we as parents have to do our work, grieve. I don't think we hide it all from our kids either. Mm. I think we model it well for them. I hope I am, because I hope they're going to care for me as well as I want to care for my mom right now.
9: Yeah, so you got both sides of that working. Yeah. And I think, you know, when I'm going through the book, I was looking at that factor that sometimes biochemical issues enter in. You could be an emotionally stable parent, and your child may have things that you've not dealt with that they're dealing with, whether it's anxiety, depression, and whether that's linked to biochemical issues, etc. So there's always that. There's not a formulaic approach. I'll ask this question in a way that I normally wouldn't ask it, because I don't believe there is a way to make sure something happens, make sure an outcome occurs. But parents can get so desperate that they ask the question, you know, in Strong and Secure, you're leaning in toward how can we as parents make sure our kids are emotionally and mentally strong.
12: I'm going to give you the best thing I know.
9: There's
12: in
9: predictive
12: this area.
9: Ability.
12: Yes, there's predictive ability.
9: But no certainty of outcome.
12: That's right. And here's what I will tell you. The one thing I have poured my life into in the midst of this work is making sure my kids really knew God and loved him as a father, because that's why I wrote this book. In college, it changed my life to know God as father and to know that I get to take him anywhere I go. He was with me in the hotel this morning. He was with me on the plane. And he's with my daughter when she's at school, you know, while she's grieving. And that is what, I'll never forget the conflict we had one time when she said, I don't want you to be the boss of me. And I said, I want to be the boss of you. And as soon as God is the boss of you, I am on, I'm out, you know?
9: That's good.
12: And but what that, and I think she took the challenge seriously, but what it did is allow her to begin to seek the parenthood of the father heart of God. Mm-hmm. And as she has experienced that in his life, the things that we talk about in this book, his presence, his peace, his provision, his protection, his healing, all those things herself, you can't guarantee the results, but 1 hour out of 168 hours a week is not discipleship for your child. You can't leave them in church with the youth minister for an hour, and you can't leave them in Sunday school and expect them to catch it. You've got to spend time, like it talks about, writing the word on their hearts, talking about it in the car.
9: Yeah.
12: You know, I had a great conversation with my son yesterday or the day before when I was driving to school. And I just said, how you doing? And he said, I'm doing okay. And I said, how was the retreat? He'd been on a Christian retreat. And he said, it was good. And we got to be careful because we'll let that go sometimes. And I said, what was good about it?
9: Yeah. How was
12: what
9: it
12: was good?
9: Good
12: about it? And he said, I just really felt like God spoke to me in these ways. And I was like, that's amazing. I love seeing, and this is what I think parents need to do more of, catch God at work in your kids. Mm-hmm. I hear a lot, catch your kids doing good, but catch God at work in your kids. And I said to him, I love the way that God is working in and through you. And yesterday morning, I got to watch my daughter on a telebroadcast of a church of 1600 lead worship. And I love watching her sing about surrendering her life to the Lord, even if it is in front of a camera. But I think I see the authenticity in her heart and the surrender as she sings that I am available. And if you can get that in your kids, it's not going to protect them from ever having, she had almost had a panic attack. It's not going to protect them from all that, but I think it's going to see them through it.
13: Yeah.
11: Well, today on Focus on the Family, Michelle Niedert is our guest, and we're talking about really the heart behind this book. It's really a wonderful resource for you to work through with your young adult daughter. It's called Strong and Secure, 100 Devotions for Young Women. And you heard from Michelle there about what she wants to see you be able to do with this book and your child. 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And of course, here at Focus on the Family, we have a wonderful counseling team as well. Michelle, as a parent, how do I know if I need to seek out a professional for advising me on anxiety and depression I'm watching my child go through, but I can't help her in particular pull out of it?
12: Yeah, I'm very grateful for your counseling team. I'm part of your referral network and I'm working with a couple right now in a couple's intensive situation. So I'm grateful for them. And I'm grateful sometimes when I encounter people while I'm speaking that I can refer them in different states and know that I'm getting a clinical who also has a dedication to faith. But I think that's real important in this culture, I would say, is you're seeking clinical advice, make sure that faith piece is a part of it, or you might not get some advice that I would endorse these days. Things are changing in my professional life that way, and people have some maybe poor counsel for you. But I go back to what we talked about a little bit with God, I feel sad, and God, I feel scared, and managing your emojis. I think the two things you look at with your kids is intensity and frequency. How often are they struggling, and how bad is the struggle? But let me say this, if your kids are asking for help, get them help. Okay? And get them the right help. And that may mean you need to do a parent consult first with someone. I offer them all over the country to help you find the right mental health professional. My own sister, who is Lifeway Bible study teacher, none of our kids are perfect. All of our kids have struggled. And she was the sixth person in a week who said, how do you get your college kid to go to a counselor when you think they need to? And I'm like, you know what? Can you get on the podcast with me and let me answer this question with you instead of personally? Because I've said it six times this week and I'd like to record it. So we actually very vulnerably recorded that together on the podcast. And so I think it's a process of, if your kids are asking for help, it's easy. But let me tell you this, I'm in these groups and y'all, it's kind of scary. They're called dorm room moms, and they were kind of about decorating at first, mm-hmm. the dorm rooms, but now they're about where the kids are. Yeah. And there are kids who are failing. There are kids who are wanting to quit their sports. There are that have full rides. There are kids who are drinking too much. There are kids who some new boyfriend or girlfriend has come into their lives and they're walking away from their faith or their values. And our kids, I think where you put your kids in college is important too. And I'm going to say something publicly that I may regret, but we have been very honest with our kids. We are the ones who are making that investment because they can't afford it on their own. And so we will only invest, not necessarily in a Christian university, but in universities that offer opportunities for spiritual growth alongside their academic vocational preparation. It's very important to us. So my son, who wants to be a chemical engineer, there's not a Christian university in the country, small one, that offers that degree. But we're looking at schools where there's a strong crew or there's a strong
9: campus ministry, worship
12: team, something. Right. And then you got to figure out a way to help your kids plug in. For example, when my husband and I and my son came with us, dropped my daughter off at college, we stayed an extra night. It cost us in a hotel room, but we went to church with her on Sunday so that she would go to church, a church somewhere in this new town she was living in. She would not be by herself having to do that.
9: Yeah, that's good.
12: And we could look at college adults. And I think we as parents are going to have to get creative about how we continue to disciple our kids as they're off at school.
9: Mm-hmm. In addition to that, I think to answer your question, John, how I would say that is if you have doubts, move. Like if something's in your heart saying something's not right, act on that.
11: Yeah.
9: And I just think if we're waiting for our child to express it, even though we may be sensing it, we may be a step behind.
12: And can I also say this, and I know that this is different than what a lot of us thought. Sometimes it's okay to move your kid too. If they're begging to come home, you got to examine it. And you don't want to have somebody who quits too soon. But you know, we don't know, none of us gets a magic ball to see the future. And sometimes we feel the Lord has led us one way, but the circumstances are too much. And also, get them help there on the campus. Find a ministry. Find a Christian counselor where they're at. If they're at a Christian school, most of those schools have amazing university Christian counselors. They're free to these kids. I met the ones at my daughter's school. Checked them out a little bit, I have to admit. But it's so important that we help our kids plug into godly support. And you know how we do it the best, guys? We model that. And that's what I'm most worried about. A lot of parents aren't modeling that. They're not seeking that out. If they're too busy to do it, don't expect your kids to do what you're not doing yourself. Mm-hmm. So my kids see me say, I have another meeting. It's with my coach. And I'm going to go cry my eyes out. I'll be back in an hour. You know, my kids see my husband in a small men's group every other week where he jokes about his Coke addiction, and that's Coca-Cola. He has a little soda migraine issue that he gets into. And sure enough, when his mom's died, he started drinking Coca-Cola again. Mm. But they see him struggle and get support and have men pray for him and him mentor other men. I think it's real important that our kids catch a vision for this life. And honestly, I know that you're saying, what does this have to do with mental health? It has everything to do with mental health. The biggest struggle these kids have, the research says, and the statistics are scary. I heard the president of the school share them, looking at the anxious generation, is loneliness and isolation. Mm-hmm. And so as we demonstrate that we're not, that we're in community, it inspires our kids to be in community.
9: Yeah, and I think in that regard, I mean, noticing the spiritual battle that we're in for what it mm-hmm. is, you know, the Word of God, I think 2 Timothy, it says, God has not given us a spirit of fear, but of power, love, and a sound mind. But the enemy works directly against that. And that is why I think we're seeing the opposites. In other words, anxiety, depression, loneliness, these would be the attributes of the deceiver. We've seen links between social media use and teen anxiety. We've had many guests come on and talk about this. Yeah. I guess the bottom line question is, how do we know what is okay and what's not when it comes to usage? And that, you know, it's every parent's battle, right? How much time is too much time? And it's almost like we're looking for someone to say 1 hour a day, 2 hours a day, whatever that answer is going to be. How have you addressed that, and what do you see in the research?
12: Okay. I am very different than your average guest because I have not withheld that from my kids in the way a lot of them have. And I've done it partially because they have a working mom and a work traveling dad. And so with their extracurricular activities, I have wanted communication with them. Mm-hmm. Now, I have locked them down. They do not have a phone that has access to everything because as a clinician who treats issues with teenagers, my biggest nightmare was the day boys got porn in their pockets on a phone, you know? Mm-hmm. But in the counseling world, because we see so much of that. But let me say this. I think it's like anything else. When you ride a bike, you have training wheels, and then you start riding. And we need to help our kids with electronic devices do it with training wheels under our roofs well. Mm-hmm. What I look at is the emotional regulation piece of this is one thing I look at. So my son with the video games, I would tell him the minute when I say you need to get off, and I'm good with I need to finish this up or something for, and it's a couple of minutes. But the minute I see all that stuff you'll see sometimes, that's telling me you're playing too long. And so you're going to see me limit that. So I really bred in him a spirit of cooperation, a spirit of being able to stop playing and realize that that's not all there is, because it is a very hyper-focused, enveloping thing, which his friends caught me at during the Dallas ice storm. So when his friends are playing sometimes and it gets too intense, I will come in sometimes and say, hey guys, I think it's time to step away from the remote. Why don't y'all go for a walk, go get in the hot tub, let's have pizza, and then y'all can come back. However, I was playing a game on my iPad and it, you know, we didn't have a lot to do during that ice storm. And one of them cutely said to me, Miss Niedert, I think it's time for you to step away from the iPad. I hear you talking at it. And so I think that's good, because that's the other thing that I don't think we talk about a lot. We love to talk about our kids and our devices. But let me tell you what, I got kids in my office that say they don't have much relationship with their parents because of the amount of time their parents are on their devices.
9: Yeah. Working, how did you react?
12: Playing games. One, praying about my own conviction of that, because yeah. I manage a business on my iPhone to a large degree myself. But also, realizing that I love Arlene Pelican, who I know you've had on, a good friend of mine, that pivot that she teaches when your kid walks in the room, when your husband walks in, you pivot for just a minute and you give somebody their attention, you recognize their presence. I have used that nonstop. But I want to address the heart of this question, I think, because it's not a formula. It's going to be different with each kid. Neurodiverse kids have hyperfocus. They need the dopamine more. They can get saturated more with it. But here's what I think it's more about, especially when it comes to the social media component. And let's address girls with this. Comparison is what the enemy uses to rob women of life and confidence and joy with their bodies, with what they do. You know, the biggest question I have in 12-year-old girls, which makes me sad, is am I enough?
9: Mm.
12: And they fear disappointing even their parents in that. Yeah. Even if they're fighting with you and rolling their eyes, at the same time, they fear disappointing you. Mm. Believe it. The research even says it. As high school counselors, the number one influence on kids still is their parent.
9: Yeah.
12: Don't think it's not true just because they roll their eyes. But here's the thing. When my daughter asked if she could start some of that, and we were legally at the age where she could, here's what I wanted to know. Where's your identity? Is it in people, your performance, people's approval, and your appearance? Because if it is, you'll die in social media world, right?
9: Yeah.
12: Okay. Or is it in Christ? Is it because of how you were created, how you were adopted, your purpose in life, and the fact that you have had the highest price paid for you when God paid his son for you? And if you can hold on to this value system in the midst of being around this value system, I'm okay with you beginning that process. And then the biggest question I think we ask is, what is the purpose of this? I have to be on social media. I'm a speaker, I'm an author, I might be becoming a Mahjong teacher, I'm a counselor, and all of that requires some social media dynamics to it. But my purpose in social media is to practice scriptures that say things like encourage one another. So to use it as a source of, right now there are people praying for me because I asked for it on social media this morning. Some who reached out and sent me text and everything else in the midst of that. And so I think it's a chance to be a light in darkness as long as we do it right. And that means that we spend more time talking about light than looking at darkness and criticizing it. And that's where I think we as believers get off with it. And I encourage my kids, stay in the lane of cheering each other on, of loving each other well on social media, and then speaking truth. Share truth there at times. And we don't have to be scared of it if we're bringing the light and love of God into it. Mm-hmm. And that's why I wouldn't miss those moments with my kids' friends and them. As I see my kids, my daughter just booked. She's become a professional photographer on top of the worship leadership. And she booked all but one last spot for April. And I saw it on her social media. I'd miss it if I wouldn't there. She might not have told me that. We talk about more, I don't know, more in-depth things than that. That might not have come up. But I got a chance on her story to say, wow, only one left. That's amazing, Sophia! Exclamation point. And I think that's great parenting.
9: Yeah. Let's come back next time and keep the discussion going. And this has been great stuff. If you're in that spot as a parent and you're looking for answers to desperate questions because you feel like, especially with this book, Strong and Secure, your daughter may be struggling with identity or anxiety or maybe even tipping into depression, get a copy of Michelle's great book, strong and secure. You can get that directly through Focus on the Family. And as John said, you can also talk to a counselor. Just call us. 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
11: 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And thanks for joining us today for Focus on the Family with Jim Daly. I'm John Fuller, inviting you back as we continue the conversation with Michelle and once again help you and your family thrive in Christ.
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8: Today is Tuesday, September 29th. In the Amarillo area today, a flood watch is in effect through the morning, the afternoon, into the night, and tomorrow. High temperature today, upper 70s. Winds gusting to 30 miles per hour. Low tonight, low to mid 60s. Tomorrow, high temperature expected to be about 80 degrees.

Hello, everybody. I'm Ricky File. This is a program called Keys to Kingdom Living. And if you want to live in the realm of the kingdom, live the abundant life, you're going to have to learn the Word. You're going to have to learn the Word of God. You're not going to live in the realm that God wants you to live in. You're not going to have the levels of victory and success and fulfillment if you don't get into the Word. A lot of people seemingly are content to just be saved, to just get in the door without going on in to the things of the Lord. Jesus said, I don't have it open in front of me because I didn't know until just this moment that I was going to refer to this scripture, but he talked about himself being the door, and if any man would go in the door, then he would go in and out. Now, that doesn't mean in and out of the door, but it means to go in to the door, into the realm of the kingdom or salvation, and out into the pastures of God. It's in John chapter 10, John 10 verse 9. Jesus said, I am the door. By me, if any man enter in, he shall be saved and shall go in and out and find pasture. Not in and out of the door. You don't go in and out of salvation, but you go in and then you go out into the realms of the kingdom, into the life that God really wants you to live as a Christian. Well, there are keys to that, and that's what this program is all about. Now, we're teaching doctrine, and we're using a good doctrinal book, a book by Brother Dake titled God's Plan for Man. We're using it because it's a book of Bible lessons. It's like taking a correspondence course. It used to be sent to people two lessons at a time as a correspondence course. And there are 52 of these lessons and 25 supplement sections in this book. It's over 1,000 pages. And we're in lesson 21 right now, the truth about Jesus Christ. Now we're over in the latter portion of this lesson on the subject of what did Christ empty himself? Because the Bible makes it clear that he laid aside his divine form and took upon him the form of a man. Our key scripture, although there are many scriptures to substantiate this teaching, the key scripture is in Philippians chapter 2. Let this mind be in you, beginning at verse 5, I should have said. Then let this mind be in you, which was also in Christ Jesus, who, being in the form of God, thought it not robbery to be equal with God. That word robbery means he didn't think it plunder or something to be seized, to be held on to. He willingly laid the God form aside. And he made himself, it says in verse 7, he made himself of no reputation. That means he emptied himself. It's the word kenoo. And it comes from the word kenos. So this is where we get this idea of the kenosis of Jesus. He emptied himself. That's what it literally means. He made himself of no reputation. And that term of no reputation means to make empty. He emptied himself and took upon himself the form of a servant, and was made in the likeness of men, and being found in fashion as a man, he humbled himself and became obedient unto death, even the death of the cross. Wow. So, of what did he empty himself? There are some people that believe that Jesus knew things and that Jesus had the power to do things because he was God. Well, he was God, but everything he did in the form of a human, in that flesh and bone body that walked the shores of Galilee and the streets of Jerusalem, he did everything he did under the power of the Holy Spirit. The healings were by the power of the Holy Spirit, not by virtue of the fact that he was
God. When he read the thoughts of men, he knew what men were thinking. That wasn't because he was God. It was because he was anointed by God, the Holy Spirit. So he went about doing good, for God was with him, and he was anointed by the Holy Spirit. So he had the anointing of the Holy Spirit in the highest level than anybody ever did. He was operating as a man that was anointed by God, not as God, the person of the deity. He still was God. But in his earthly life, he did what he did, and he knew what he knew as a man that was fully yielded to God. So he didn't do anything of himself. He plainly said that he did what the Father told him to do. And he didn't do any miracles at all until after he received the Holy Spirit in that baptism of John in the Jordan. And at that time, the Holy Spirit came. You remember, they saw the Spirit like a dove descend upon him. So he was God in the flesh, and in his nature, he was still God, but he didn't do any of the miracles that he did because of the fact that he was God, but by a man anointed by God. Did you get that? The true teaching of kenosis, and by the way, I'm on page 386 in this book. For those of you that have one of these books, down at the bottom of the page, it could actually be on page 387 for those that have the latter copies of this book. The true biblical teaching of the kenosis of Christ is that in taking human form, he divested himself of his divine attributes, or at least of the power to use them, having laid aside his God form and voluntarily giving up the glory which he had with the Father before the world was, and he actually became limited in knowledge and wisdom and power and glory and in every way that man was. He certainly was still God, and he did not ever tell people not to worship him when they did worship him, and at times they did. And he never said, "Oh no, don't do that, because I'm not God," because he was God. So he retained his deity, his divine nature, but everything he did as a man anointed by God, not by virtue of the fact that he was God. The Bible further teaches that he was made of a woman without a human father. Therefore, he was free from the fallen human nature that came through Adam. He would have had more of the nature.

0: what the true teaching of the kenosis of Jesus is. In other words, the emptying of himself. There are 10 points. We'll cover as many of them as we can today, and then we'll continue tomorrow, maybe into the next day. But here is point number one on the teaching of this emptying of himself. Number one, this harmonizes perfectly with every scripture given by the various writers. If Christ retained all the divine attributes or the free use of them in becoming of man, then of what did he empty himself? And how can we harmonize all the many limitations that we read about of his earthly life? I mean, think about it. He got hungry like normal people do. He got sleepy because he slept. You remember, he was asleep on the boat when the storm came. So he slept. He had the normal functions of life of a human being like everybody else did. He didn't have, supernatural food and things like that any more than any man could have that is anointed and led by the Spirit of God. If God, with all divine attributes, is as limited as Christ was in his earthly life, then God is not so much greater than man after all. On the other hand, if God is as infinite and great as he's revealed in the Bible to be, and Christ was also equal with God the Father, who was not the Father at that time, as we explained earlier when he became the Father, he became the Father of Jesus when Jesus became his Son. Before that, there were three equal persons in the Godhead. Anyway, Christ demonstrated in his earthly life that he was operating as a man anointed by God and not as the God that, created all things and that is so limitless, because in his earthly form, he was limited. Jesus was. Christ demonstrated that. So we must conclude that what he divested himself of, what he laid aside, was the divine powers in taking human form. And what he did that had to be done by the power of God was done by the anointing of the Holy Spirit, which is available to believers today. Whoa, glory to God. See, in other words, what am I saying that for? Because I'm trying to tell you that he wants us to continue the works that he did. And it's not, it's just an excuse. It's not correct to say, well, but that was Jesus. Jesus could do that because he was the Son of God. Now, that's not the reason he did those things. He did those things because he was totally yielded to God and full of the Holy Spirit. And then we have the potential of that. I've never known anybody, and you haven't either, that reached that, but it is something we have the potential of reaching if we were willing to have that much dedication and pay the price. We're not willing to pay that price, are we? Well, I'm going to stop right there. We only got one point covered of those 10 points. Of what did Christ empty himself? This is, I think, a very important thing to know and to learn. And we're going to study some more into this tomorrow and the next day. I'm Ricky File, and this is a program called Keys to Kingdom Living. We're using as a textbook for our study a book titled God's Plan for Man. And this teaching on the emptying of Christ, the kenosis of Christ, is in this book. And it's very good. I've never seen anybody that taught it as clearly and in as much detail as Brother Dake did. You can order the Dake book, God's Plan for Man, from us for $45, which includes the shipping cost, at this address, Kingdom Keys Network, P.O. 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For more information, call us at 806-359-8855.
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1: Romans 6:17, but God be thanked. There's a key right there. You got to thank God. Thank God. Here's what y'all do. Lord, I thank you that you set me free from sin. Thank you, Lord, that you said in 1 John 1:9, if I would confess my sin, you're faithful and just to forgive me and cleanse me from all unrighteousness. Thank you, Lord. Thank you, Lord, that though I was a slave of sin, yet now I can obey from the heart the form of doctrine that was delivered to me. Praise God. The truth, the instruction is you don't have to sin any longer. And having, verse 18, been set free from sin. Again, just look at the verbiage. Having been set free. Almost like, hey, this is like such a deal of the past. Having been set free from sin, you became slaves of righteousness. That's part of the transfer from the kingdom of darkness to the kingdom of his dear son. It was what? Now I'm a slave to do right. It is my job to do right. It is your job to do right. It's always right to do right, but I'm a slave to do right. When I'm wanting to do wrong, no, I got to do right. Are you listening? When I want to get bitter and caught up in offense, when I want to hold something against someone, no, I'm a slave to doing right. I forgive in Jesus' name. Are you listening to me? When the thought comes that's inappropriate, that's wrong, that's outside the border and the parameter of God's word, what do I say? No, I'm keeping my mind on the word. I'm keeping my mind on the word. Now, you should know this. If your wife wouldn't like you to think it, brother, her standard is probably not as high as God's even. I wasn't going to let what I taught in the Sunday school class this morning come out, but it's coming out right now. Our lives should be framed by the Word of God, framed by the Word of God. So that means our life is completely all inside the framework of the Word of God. Anything we do outside that frame just looks messed up. It's got to be in that frame. Who on earth would ever go frame a picture and have part of the picture hanging out the edge over there? The whole point of the frame is there's the borders. Are you listening? Yes. There's the borders. There's your borders. What the Word of God says. That's it. Wow. It's so simple. Sometimes I'm kind of like, do people really struggle with all this? But welcome to the twilight zone called life. Where people are saying, oh, it's hard. It's difficult. It's... No. You and I have been set free from sin. Yes. We've been set free from sin. Well, no, it's hard. It's hard. That sounds like someone is bound. We've been set free. Amen. No longer am I a slave to sin. But when I'm no longer a slave to sin, that now automatically means I'm a slave to righteousness. And it is beyond description. Listen to me. Beyond description, better life. Amen. To be a slave to righteousness. There's no words to really justly paint the picture of how much better it is to be a slave to righteousness than to be a slave to sin. Can you take some more? 1 John chapter 2. Look at this. I'm just showing you here that in the mouth of several witnesses, we're seeing that we are to break free from sin. Now, I warn you, here's my warning, your pastoral warning. John, he's not going to pull any punches here. I tell you what, John loved the Lord. And I tell you, his love made him pretty stout. And it makes his words pretty stout to those who still struggle to get into agape. 1 John 2:28, are you there? And now, little children, go ahead and say, that's me.
2: That's me.
1: I'm not a little child. Unless you approach the kingdom like a little child, you're not going to receive anything. So now, little children, go ahead and say, that's me.
2: That's me.
1: Abide in him, that when he appears, we may have confidence and not be ashamed before him at his coming. That makes me think of the Garden of Eden. The Garden of Eden, Adam and Eve had fellowship with God. But they disregarded God's word and they sinned. And then they decided to go ahead and sew some fig leaves together because all of a sudden they were naked. They could see their nakedness. And then when God showed up, they weren't confident anymore. Well, there's people that live just like that. God shows up, there goes their confidence. They are not confident, they're insecure. Why? Sin causes insecurities. Think of that cartoon, don't even remember the name of it, doesn't matter. But it's just this big old kid, it's a gaming something or another. But what happens, he has all these insecurities. When he has all these insecurities, he can't function correctly. Like activate, what is it?
3: Wreck-It Ralph.
1: That's exactly what I never knew I was going to use that for another sermon illustration. I think I've used it before. But when you have seven kids, you see all kinds of sermon illustrations in cartoons. And what happened? Ralph has all these insecurities, so he's tripping, he's bugging out. That reminds me of Christians. Can't do the simple function of resisting sin. And I'll just tell you this, just because you have a skip on Sunday and a dance and a shout and a hallelujah doesn't mean you're resisting sin on Friday when no one's looking. And there's only so far you can go with that double agent lifestyle. It always ends in a cul-de-sac of depression. Preaching real good. But when I read this verse, listen, let's read it again. Now, little children, abide in him that when he appears, we may have confidence and not be ashamed before him at his coming. Let me just say this. If you're living in sin and Jesus was to literally come back, you would not look forward to it. Because think of John here when he tells us that he was caught up to heaven in the book of Revelation. He says he fell like a dead man at Jesus' feet. And I refer to that a lot of times, but that's interesting because when Jesus was here on the planet, he followed him and he literally said in the book of John, I would lay my head on his chest. He loved Jesus so much. Well, that seemed like a nice lamb, Jesus, but I think the one in the future seems a little more like a lion. I think so. For him to see him as he is in heaven, as the judge of the universe. John, the same one that would lay his head on him, fell like a dead man at his feet. That's a different reaction, folks. Right? So here's the whole point, though. I'm not telling you to be afraid. What I'm saying is there's a way to live where you're confident thinking about Jesus returning, and there's a way to live where you're not confident when you think of Jesus returning. And if you're living in sin, you will not be confident any more than Adam and Eve were in the Garden of Eden. They were ashamed when he showed up then. You'll be ashamed when he shows up now. Come on. And you know what? That's one reason so many people are unfaithful to church. I just had to, since I'm swinging that hammer, might as well hit the nail right on the head, right? It's like I looked over and saw a loose one over there. Let me just bam, bam, bam, bam. That this whole thing about not confident and, you know, just flakiness overall shows up.
4: Yes.
1: People are in sin. You know, here's the reality check for most people. Only God's seeing what you're doing 24/7. You can fool even your spouse. You can fool everybody. But God sees what you're doing. You got to make the decision. I'm going to live because he's watching all the time. All the time. All the time. And as a pastor, I've run into this, and then I've seen it sometimes. My staff has seen some glimpses of this, and maybe you've seen this by being a Christian. You know, on the job, people act a certain way in front of you, but when you're not there, they act a totally different way.
2: Right.
1: Try being a pastor for a day. I mean, you come to church, I mean, everybody sits up in here like, you would think literally it's like full of Apostle Paul's. Phoebe's in the Bible, you know, disciples, right? I mean, everyone's up in here just... Amen, that's right. Mm-hmm. It's like, what do you like in the parking lot before you leave? What do you like at the restaurant, right? You start talking like this, people, oh, pastor, you're making people feel bad. You're supposed to be the same all the time. And I'm just going to tell you this. My parents were great examples. Pastor Ricky and Miss Diana are founding pastors. They lived this out. No, they're not perfect people, but they lived it out. Then I married a woman, and I'm like, my life is just amazing. I'm around legit people all the time. They live out what the Word of God says. Am I saying they're all perfect people? No, I'm not saying they're perfect and have never blown it. They've all told me, I'm sorry for somewhere, and I've had to do the same to them multiple times. We're all living this life. I understand this. But as far as like gross sins, I did not see growing up. I do not see in my marriage at all. And that's a blessing. That may not be your story, but you can start changing your story today. And here's the thing. You cannot control what other people do. You know, I don't control what they did. What I'm telling you is I've watched it being walked out in front of me. I watched it when we would turn on something we would want to see, and the people would start using God's name in vain. I said, no, we ain't watching that. He didn't just preach that in the pulpit. He lived that at home. And that's where you find pay dirt in your life, when it's not just a show you're putting on, but it's the way you live your whole lifestyle. And I know if you live that way, you think everyone lives that. Here's part of the problem. See, I already referred to this earlier. You think if you're sinning, everyone's sinning. If you think you're not sinning, living right, that everyone's living that way. And what you got to realize is there's all kinds of people doing all kinds of stuff. But the Word is the standard that clears all the mud and all the mess. That's the standard of all standards. And when He appears, He wants you to have confidence, not be ashamed.
4: Right.
1: I mean, when He comes in, when He appears, you want to make sure you're living with the freedom He has already given you. Amen. If you know, the next verse says, 29, 1 John 2. If you know that He is righteous, you know that everyone who practices righteousness is born of Him. Now, I really want to emphasize this. Practice doing right. I've spent a lot of time on the basketball court lately during practice times. If I'm going to be involved with this, making a free throw, if it's not important in practice, it won't be important in the game.
5: Right.
1: Yeah, you get yourself in a game, and that determines the games many times. In fact, our boys were in that game just over a week ago, and it was a one-point game in double overtime, and we had a freshman come up and sink two free shots to win the game. That was fun. That was fun to be a part of that. Then we got in practice, and I hope he doesn't mind me telling, but I was bragging. I said, man, guys, we ought to be like him, because I tell you what, he sunk both of those when the pressure was on, so let's sink it now. And he airballed one. But you know what? Here's my point. I'm not making him feel bad. And I've airballed. How many, you know? Come on. Here's my point. It was practice. So yes, it cost them running, not me. They had to run. But check this out. That wasn't near as big a deal as if he'd airballed it when we're down by one in double overtime. Are you hearing what I'm saying? So what happens in practice does matter. Do you hear what I'm saying? This because this word practice shows up in the Bible. Everyone who practices righteousness. Here's what I want you to get. Sometimes you miss it. Don't let that be the cause of you giving up.
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0: Sarah News. I'm Agnew in Washington. Former special counsel Jack Smith has told the Senate Judiciary Committee he stands by his decision to bring charges against President Trump for challenging the results of the 2020 election. Republicans accusing Smith of using illegal tactics. A new flu vaccine offers more protection for people older than 50. Here's Brad Ford.
1: The new vaccine uses the same technology that created the vaccines for COVID-19. UW Medicine doctors say it's 30% more effective than the standard vaccine. That's especially important for people older than 50 because their bodies don't create as many antibodies. The new vaccine is called Mflusiva. It's carried at most CVS and Walgreens pharmacies. I'm Brad Ford.
0: Also at SRNNews.com, the Lone Star State is leading the country in rural hospitals that are dropping general surgery. According to a Monday report from the American College of Surgeons, over 15 million Americans actually live in counties without a single general surgeon to handle trauma or things like a ruptured appendix. That industry data shows 38 rural Texas hospitals dropped such care themselves in recent years. Also at SRNews.com, Republicans New Jersey Representative Tom Keene Jr. is defending his extended absence from Congress while campaigning for re-election.
2: In a televised debate on Sunday night, Keene said he is committed to being honest with voters.
3: We were very clear with our constituents, as well as the press, that we were seeking medical treatment. And when things got updated over time, we kept everybody updated. And we were also very transparent.
2: Keene was absent from House roll calls from March until June of this year to undergo treatment for depression. The incumbent is being challenged by a former Navy helicopter pilot, Rebecca Bennett, who is hoping to flip the seat blue in the November midterms. I'm Lizzie Radabali.
0: On Wall Street, the Dow is down 257 points. This is SRN News.
4: 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Our slogan for this year is, "My heart is fixed in 2026. One of the scriptures for this is Psalm 57:7. "My heart is fixed, O God, my heart is fixed. I will sing and give praise." If you're not going to sing and give praise to God, it is probably not going to be possible to keep your heart fixed properly. Say it out loud. "O God, my heart is fixed in 2026.
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7: Ronald Reagan understood that freedom sometimes requires more than quiet diplomacy. It requires moral clarity. On June 12, 1987, standing before the Brandenburg Gate in a divided Berlin, Reagan issued a direct challenge to Soviet leader Mikhail Gorbachev. "Mr. Gorbachev, tear down this wall." The Berlin Wall was more than concrete and barbed wire. It represented a system that restricted movement, divided families, and denied millions the freedoms Americans often take for granted. Reagan refused to treat that division as permanent. He understood that free nations must be willing to identify the difference between liberty and oppression and have the courage to say so. 2 years later, the Berlin Wall fell. Freedom survives when people refuse to accept tyranny as inevitable. So when freedom is challenged today, will we have the courage to defend it with the same moral clarity?
0: The Boulder County Sheriff's Office is investigating after a former deputy shot at headquarters early Monday morning. Here's Connor Shreve.
8: The entrance to the Boulder County Sheriff's Office is surrounded with crime tape and one window boarded up, where former deputy Tyler Riley shot into the building with an AR-15 after first calling to report he was suffering from anxiety. Sheriff Curtis Johnson called the incident concerning.
9: Disheartening that someone would, especially a former employee, use that level of violence towards the organization that formerly employed him.
8: Riley, who resigned from the department in 2024 in lieu of being terminated for cause, is being held in the Boulder County Jail. I'm Connor Shreve.
0: Tennessee is set to execute a woman for the first time in over two centuries. That's after Governor Bill Lee denied clemency for Krista Pike. Pike scheduled to receive a lethal injection tomorrow morning for the 1995 murder of a 19-year-old Colleen Slemmer. More of these stories at SRNews.com.
5: 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The hospital must also pay more than $10 million.
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0: the Tuesday edition of Point of View. So grateful that you can join with us. As I mentioned yesterday, we have four different guests. The two guests that we have in studio now are just two of a number that we will be talking to, and I think you will really appreciate the conversation. So without any further ado, let's talk about the fact that we have a conference coming up called the She Conference. Now, whether you can attend the conference or not, I think you're going to appreciate the conversation we're going to have right now about the role of women and how to minister to them. If you were listening yesterday, we had Darren Kinder in, and we were talking about the fact that we really have a need to minister to men. This one is for you women, and I think you will appreciate the conversation. If you can attend, we, of course, have all the information necessary on the website at pointofview.net. Or, of course, you can go to Elevate Life Church as well. And let me, first of all, go around the round table. We have Sheila Kraft, who is a pastor there at Elevate Life Church. And you and your husband are the individuals that actually co-founded the church in Frisco, Texas, didn't you?
1: Yes, we did. In the year 2000, we started the church, and we used to travel and minister, and we did marriage seminars, and he did men's ministry, did Promise Keepers, and then one day a pastor came to him, and Pastor Mike Hayes, and said, "Do you ever think you'll start a church?" And he was 37 at the time. He said, "Well, I'll answer that question when I'm 40. Well, you go get to the year when he turns 40, and there were several things that had happened in Frisco, where my husband was asked to do a funeral for the matriarch of the city. Mm-hmm. And so he did that funeral, and in that funeral, there was a man that was the assistant fire chief of Frisco, and he said, "I'm actually have brain cancer, and if God doesn't heal me, then," he said, "I would like for you to do my funeral." And my husband was like, "Oh no, I'm just, mostly pastors do this, and funerals are not the easiest to do," and we were a traveling ministry. But from all of that is how we started the church, because of those seeds that were planted with those two people, because he eventually, his name was Gary Burns, he eventually passed away. And so people kept asking, "Where do you pastor?" And so we talked to our pastor, and we said, "We think that God's calling us to Frisco through these two funerals." And so when we met with him, he said, "Well, when do you think that you'd want to start?" He said, "Well, maybe after the first of the year." So this was going into the year 2000. And so that was the all Y2K. And we thought the grid was going to go down, you know, being the people of faith and power. We said, "Let's don't do it the first week of January. Let's look at the second week." And the second week was January the 9th, my husband's 40th birthday. We could not have planned that. I mean, God did that. And so we started the church in the year 2000. And the amazing thing is that my husband is so about empowering women.
0: Yes.
1: He empowers me. That's why I'm the co-pastor. And he empowers his daughters, who is Keila's with us today, and believes in women, believes in their voices, and has always pushed me up. I'm the one that loves me to be behind the scenes. And I'll do all the work. I'm the Martha. And so I will serve everybody. But he's always pushed me out on the stage and pushed me up. And I think it's spoken to a lot of women that they don't, maybe have not had a voice, haven't had a husband that has encouraged them in that. And so that's what I love about my husband, because he empowers me as a woman. He empowers women in our church. And that's why we're doing this She Conference. And that's why we've been doing it for 21 years, is because we believe in empowering women in our church.
0: I might just mention one of the other speakers is Lisa Harper, been on the program with us, and we'll talk about a couple of the other speakers. But let's meet one of the other speakers, and we just already, in a sense, introduced to you, Keila Kraft Ambrose. And I might just mention, not only are you a pastor, you do the podcast as well, don't you?
2: Yes, me and my husband actually have a podcast called We Are the Ambroses, and we touch on cultural topics, spiritual topics, to help people get truth, so they can be empowered to make the best decisions in their life.
0: Well, and again, you and I had a lot in common, because you are addressing some of the very same kind of issues we talk about here on Point of View. But give us a little bit of an overview, because first of all, your mom gave us a pretty good idea of the church, but this conference is going to involve people like Bethany Hamilton. She's the woman that lost her left arm to a tiger shark when she was actually surfing. And of course, you two and some others. So talk about what the conference entails, and then I want to talk about how we can minister to women.
2: Yeah, so, you know, like my mom said, we've been doing this women's conference for 21 years, and the purpose of it is to help women understand not who they are in Christ, but to understand that God has a purpose for them on this earth. Mm-hmm. So we're obviously bringing in voices from different spheres that are biblically minded so that they can actually have tools they can utilize in their professional life, in their personal life, in their spiritual life, with raising their kids, with being married. You know, I think that a lot of women in the seasons that we're in now, like we're in this world where everything's going so fast and we just get these sound bites on Instagram, and a conference like this helps you to come together as the body of Christ to not only encourage each other, but to be really inspired by other people's stories and their lives and their testimonies, so they can not only find freedom, but so they can have a foundation in their life that will be substantial enough that they can face what's out there, because they realize they're not alone. Because the enemy tries to tell us, you're alone. You're the only one that's ever been through this. No one's ever going to understand you. And women are isolated. Even though we're around so many people, women are isolated. There are more single women older than there ever have been in America.
0: Right.
2: And they are, in a sense, looking at what's happening, comparing themselves, feeling hopeless. And moments like this at She Conference help women to understand not only are you not alone, but God has a plan for you. And even though it might not look like how you thought it would look, it's going to be better, because not only does he redeem all things, but he uses all things for his glory.
0: And again, I just think we have to know who we are in Christ, whether yes. you're male or female. But Sheila, let me come back to you for just a minute, because for some of the women that certainly had to struggle with where their role was, we years ago had a booklet and we had a picture on there of one woman who was obviously dressed to go to work, waiting for the bus, and another woman who was obviously a homemaker. And one was looking at the other, both kind of with a sense of regret. And I think there's a sense in which we're still trying to figure out for women, and women are trying to figure out, what is my role? What does God want me to do? And I think in some respects, this conference might clarify that.
1: Right. I think we live in such a world of comparison because of social media. So we look at other people's social media and we think their life is so much better than our life. But, you know, we all hear this, that, you know, we're giving the highlight reels. I'm not going to put on social media, you know, some of my greatest struggles in the day. I'm going to share, I'm going to talk about the things that are good in my life and the happy things, and, you know, share friends. And so sometimes we can feel alone. We feel like we're the only one going through tough times. And I know we've just recently, you know, as a mother, probably one of the most difficult times in my life, it even throughout my Christian life, was that my other daughter, she experienced loss of a 5-month-old baby that she had to birth. And so I think that a lot of times in our life, I'm not necessarily sharing that on social media, but when we come together as women in a conference, or we come and we get in a Bible study, you know, we can encourage each other, pray for each other, love each other, hear other people's stories, what they've been through, and see that they've made it through, and that we can do the same. And I think that's what even this She Conference does, that I would love for people. We have people that are flying in from all around the country and to come to this conference, because people have moms and daughters in other part of the world, and so they're coming in and flying in. So if anybody wants to be a part of this conference, you're going to feel empowered. You're going to feel strengthened. We're going to worship. We're going to love on you. You're going to get gifts. It's going to be amazing.
0: Going to take a break. We'll be back right after this.
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3: And to know that I get to take him anywhere I go. 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He was with me on the plane. And he's with my daughter when she's at school. And we may need extra. You know, while she's grieving, and as she has experienced that in his life, the things that we talk about in this book, his presence, his peace, his provision, his protection, his healing, all those things herself, you can't guarantee the results. And if you can get that in your kids, it's not going to protect them from all that, but I think it's going to see them through it.
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7: Hi, this is Billy Nickel with Amarillo's First Family Church next to Jorge's Restaurant. 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The Bible teaches that true greatness is not because of talent, beauty, money, or power, but humility, faithfulness, and servitude. 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
0: Back once again, if you would like to communicate with either of these individuals, let me just mention that we do have a link there, elevatelife.com. Finally, a bold church is what it says. And of course, you have all sorts of events. There's a way in which you can communicate. And I thought for just a minute, especially Keila, since you're working in this area of issues and podcast, let's see if we can talk about some of the kinds of topics you've been addressing, you and your husband, because this is another very significant issue. Women are caught in the midst of all sorts of different kind of messages. And some come from Facebook, some come from TikTok, some come from a variety of other sources. And as a result, it's certainly hard to kind of plot your way as a Christian in this 21st century world, isn't it?
2: Yeah, I think that one of the common threads that women have fallen for the lie of is to follow your emotions. I mean, yes, we're emotional beings. We are. We're wired that way for a reason. But I think that it's become very toxic. Like, if you go back to the feminist movement and how it started, and you actually look at all the roots of that, it is not a godly ideology. It's not connected with godly things. And if you look at what women have been trying to do with, you know, working, not getting married, not having children, even like the case that just happened with Lindsay Clancy, like women being moved by their emotions for her because they can maybe relate because they've dealt with depression, postpartum, anxiety, instead of looking at the facts and looking at the truth and the loss of life, like you can just see how lost women are, and they're following their heart. They're not following God. They don't have a biblical worldview lens, right? And so even the things that we're addressing, whether it's at She Conference or the things that we're trying to do as a church, we talk about actual cultural, real topics, and we bring a biblical worldview into it. I mean, you know the Barna research, 6% of Christians have a biblical worldview, 37% of pastors have a biblical worldview. Those are staggering statistics today in our world that we can look at and go, someone can be a Christian sitting in a pew, sitting in a church, coming to a conference, and not know what God says about that. And I think if you look at something like the Lindsay Clancy trial and the one holdout juror who was an African-American male Catholic who said, let's look at these children that lost their life, not just look at what happened to the mother because she still had choices to make. I mean, this is where we're at as women, where you have the women that are standing with her, like you're standing with someone who is a murderer instead of standing with the things of God, right? If you know the Ten Commandments, I mean, yeah. Thou shalt not kill, right? And it's not that you can't have compassion, but you don't have compassion for someone without looking at, well, what is the truth? What should happen here? Not just because my emotions feel a certain way. And that's really important to us, is that we're giving people the truth of what does the Word of God say about this? Not just what do I feel about this? Not just what does culture say? What does TikTok or Instagram or these reels that I've seen say? Because you haven't actually confirmed if those are true, but you can confirm if it's true in the Bible.
0: That's right.
2: So, yeah.
0: Well, Well, I just think if nothing else, we want to get you and Liberty together because we do a Next Generation Roundtable. I think that would be very helpful. But let me pursue that for just a minute because one of the individuals we've had on this program is Gat Sad, and he's written a book called Suicidal Empathy. Or you can think of Allie Beth Stuckey, who actually sat in that chair before she now works, of course, over there at The Blaze. And her book was entitled Toxic Empathy. And I did a commentary a while back in which I said, empathy is good, but in its extreme, it's bad. In other words, it's a virtue when you certainly have empathy for individuals, but when you don't necessarily think biblically about those issues, then it can become a vice. And that's really what you're talking about, isn't it?
2: Yeah, I think that empathy should lead you to compassion. It shouldn't lead you to like saying things like, I'm so empathetic that now I condone everything that you do in your feelings. I mean, we know what the Bible says about the heart. We know what we can read in the Word of God, right? We know that God's close to the brokenhearted, but that doesn't mean when you're brokenhearted, your sins are okay and everything's fine just because you had a hard time. And I think that's where we have to hold ourselves accountable as women and stop blaming everything on our feelings. Our feelings might feel really strong, but just because you have feelings doesn't mean that they're true. And a feeling lasts 90 seconds and it loops. And if you keep having that feeling after 90 seconds, you're choosing to feed into that loop. You know, 24 to 26% of women face mental illness, depression, anxiety. But what I will tell you is that 29% of women that get in the house of God, they actually receive freedom right off the bat just by being in the house of God, getting into a rhythm. So you're telling me I don't have to take a drug. You're telling me I don't have to get into some kind of room. I can actually be in the presence of God. Yeah, the presence of God can actually heal you. The Word of God can actually help you find freedom. And even science is proving that. So I don't know about a drug that has a 29% chance of just automatically giving you that freedom. But if you can just get into the house of God, if you can get into places with people of faith, you don't have to sit there and be some statistic because we are the most medicated generation. And medication, while might be necessary, you know, listen to your doctors, whatever you feel. I'm going to listen to what the Word of God says because the Word of God has proven time and time again that it's true and it's living and it's active. And so I'm going to look to what God says about it. And the Bible says, cast your burdens on me. Be anxious for nothing. And if you actually look at God as your source and you don't look at the world to feed you, what you're feeding yourself will come out. And if what's coming out of you is not peace, joy, hope, love, and it's empathy that leads to toxicity, you're not pouring into yourself the things of God, right? You're following your feelings. And so I think with women specifically, you know, it's easy to blame a woman and say, oh, she just has so many emotions. Those are God-given emotions, right? We have emotions, we have empathy for a reason, but it's meant to lead us to compassion. But without conviction, empathy leads to toxicicity.
0: Yes. Sheila, let me come back to you because you're our cheerleader for a minute.
1: Yes.
0: And we already talk about some of this. It talks about, if you go to the website, powerful worship, inspiring messages, as well as community and connection. And I think as much as I illustrated yesterday that men are really disconnected and men's ministries always are floundering, even now with women's ministries sometimes, because women are working those, what I used to call steel magnolia connections that women naturally create aren't so much there anymore. So to actually, as we were just talking about with Keela, realizing I'm not the only person here, and there are other people that are dealing with that. You're a church, which is a bold church, but it's also a church for the brokenhearted, isn't it?
1: Absolutely. And you know, even for this conference, you know, that's what we want. We want women to come along. Don't feel like you're all alone. Whatever you're facing, you're going through a difficult time. Maybe you've made really bad decisions and you've stayed away from the church. This is a time for women to find community because there's so much fun that happens while we're there. And then God just ministers to your heart. You know, our theme is more of you.
0: Mm-hmm.
1: And our scripture is John 3:30. And it's, he must increase and I must decrease. And we want that in our lives. We want to increase who God is. But so many times we don't know who God is because we don't read God's word. And that's what we really want to challenge women. You know what? It's not just about coming to this conference and hearing a good word, but we're going to challenge them to really begin to get into God's word. Because if you don't know what God's word says, you don't have a foundation to stand on. And there's so many people that we're hearing, whether it's the Muslims, Islam, where there's more that they know about the Quran than a lot of times we as Christians know the Word of God. So we're challenging women, get back to the Word of God, because we need Him to increase in your life. And then all the things in your life, like fear and insecurity and doubt and all those things, they really will decrease as He increases.
0: Again, the theme is More of You, which I appreciate. And it's 3 days from now. So again, we've given you some advance time to actually drive in or even fly in if you'd want to. But of course, for people that are locally, they can register. Let me also mention that even if you can't, you might think about wanting to do a conference like that. And I bet you could learn quite a bit from Sheila and Keila right now about what it takes to put one of these on. And certainly a good illustration of why we need to do more of that. So I wanted to bring you in not only to talk about the conference, but just the real need for women to understand what they can do and how they can work together, joining arms and joining hands and praying for one another. But Keila, let me just real quickly see if we can get some people to begin to prescribe or subscribe to your podcast. So how do we do so?
2: Yeah, we're on Apple, we're on Spotify. It's just called We Are the Ambroses. And really, you know, I have we have this ministry in our church called Cultural Impact.
0: Yes.
2: And it was really birthed out of the desire to help inform people on what's happening locally, what's happening in our nation, so that we can have a biblical perspective on it. And so we do that within our church. Me and my husband try to do that on the outside to try to help people as best we can. So you can find us anywhere podcasts are.
0: We Are the Ambroses. We've got a link there. So that will make it very easy for people to do. But first of all, I want to say thank you both for being here. I know you're going to have a great conference. And again, if you just happen to tune in, you can go to our website, pointofview.net, or go to elevatelife.com/she, and you can find it there. But you can find all sorts of individuals, Bethany Hamilton, of course, Lisa Harper, we've had her on many times as well, and of course, Sheila and Keila, and you can find out a lot more about the worship, about the teaching, and about the conference schedule. But again, you're getting really close, so if you've been postponing, now's the time to act. And if you'd like to know more about that, maybe to even put on a conference like that in your community, let me encourage you to do so. We come back. Very good book that has just come out by our good friend June Hunt, The Care and Counseling Handbook. Actually, she wrote the foreword, but it's a collection of great material that we're going to be talking about with a good friend, Dr. Eric Scalise. 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
9: Century London, two towering historical figures did battle, not with guns and bombs, but words and ideas. London was home to Karl Marx, the father of communism, and legendary Baptist preacher Charles Spurgeon. 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
10: Hello, this is Diana File, and I would like for you to look with me into 2 Corinthians 5, verse 14. For the love of Christ compels us. Well, because we judge thus, that if one died for all, then all died. And he died for all, that those who live should no longer live for themselves, but for him who died for them and rose again. This is, of course, written by the Apostle Paul, and he's declaring here that the love of Christ compels us. In other words, we are motivated, constrained is in the regular King James. The love of Christ constraineth us, it says. It presses us. It means that we urge. The love of Christ makes us urge people to accept the gospel. That if one died for all, then all were dead. In other words, without Christ, we have no hope of eternal life. Without Him, we are lost and helpless and hopeless. So the love of Christ constrains, or it urges me to tell you that you can no longer live for yourself, but you must live for Him who died for you. And you must receive Him who not only died but rose from the dead, so that you can have life through Jesus Christ. And so this is an important thing to remember, that without the Lord, you have no means of salvation. There's only one name, the Bible says, by which we can be saved, and that is by the name of Jesus. There's no other name under heaven given among men whereby we can be saved but through the name of Jesus. Why? Because He is the one who came from heaven, became a man, and paid the penalty for our sins. So there's no other means of salvation other than through Jesus Christ and His shed blood on the cross. That is the only way that payment for sin could be made, because His blood was special blood. It was not the blood of another lamb or another sacrifice. It was the precious blood of Jesus that was without sin. It was special blood that was offered to provide our salvation for us. And so because of this, in other words, we want to urge people to be right with God. You see, God is love. God is holy. God is good. He's so good. But God is also just. And if you do not receive the means of salvation that He's provided, then you are going to be lost and you will go to hell. You'll be forever separated from God. So that's the urgency of this hour, that people need to turn away from their sins, their wickedness, and turn to God. Come to the Lord. Renounce all the sins in your life and say, Lord, I receive what You did for me on the cross. I receive the gift of righteousness. Yes, it's a gift given by faith. By faith, we receive the gift of righteousness. Till next time, get into the Word and let the Word get in you.
8: 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And now, here again is Kirby Anderson.
0: Back again, one of the things we talk about so very often is the need for us to be able to think biblically about our own emotional health. And matter of fact, for those of you that see the wide shot, you'll see I have all sorts of June Hunt books here, because I just thought it'd be kind of fun, since this is the newest book that come out from Hope for the Heart, and it is entitled The Care and Counsel Handbook, a quick reference guide of biblical answers for 100 real life issues. Now, I know they have just a more than 100, but there's 100 in here, and it is just overwhelming when you think about this. And so we thought it would be good to mention this book, and in the future we may just do whole or interview on some of the topics in the book. But it is a great resource. You can go to our website, Point of View, right now and get this handbook. This is the resource that I think so many of us have really hoped to have, and we are privileged to have in studio with us today Dr. Eric Scalise. He serves as the president and chief strategy officer for Hope for the Heart, which of course is a counseling ministry. He has been the former senior vice president for the American Association of Christian Counselors, individual who earned his doctorate, as well as I give you all sorts of other great information about him. If you go there, you can click on the button that says read more. We also have a couple of links. One will take you to Hope for the Heart and all the information about Dr. Eric Scalise. And then the other particular link goes to some of the material that is available through the International Christian Coaching Institute. So if you're unfamiliar with that, or if you find yourself saying, well, I want to find a Christian counselor in my community, and since we broadcast to about 40 different states, you probably are looking for something like that. There are some great resources and other things to find. But again, if you're a pastor, a Sunday school teacher, if you're just a concerned parent, I think you're really going to want to get a copy of this, the Care and Counseling Handbook. And so, Dr. Eric Scalise, great to be sitting across from you.
11: Oh, thank you, Kirby. I'm glad to be here.
0: And I appreciate the work that you've done, even before being at the Hope for the Heart, the work that you did with Christian counselors. We talked just a few minutes ago about the need for women in particular to really understand some of these issues, but I think men need to as well. But in some respects, let's get to the book, because the foreword by June Hunt, of course, but most of the material is by her as well. But let's talk about how it came about. It's a really fascinating story, isn't it?
11: It is. So June has been, we're celebrating our 40th anniversary this year.
0: Yes, I know you are.
11: And June has labored just beautifully, and God has gifted her this model for how do you deal with and address touchy, sensitive, difficult life issues and challenges. Not all of them are sticky wickets, but a lot of them are. And she started a radio program, just like you've been on the radio for a long time, and she would talk to people who would have these problems. And she would go, and what is out there within Christian resources to address childhood sexual abuse, domestic violence, anxiety, suicide, bullying. And when there wasn't, she would start writing.
0: Right.
11: And she would write, and we have a whole team of writers and editors and researchers. But she started off working with youth at First Baptist here in Dallas, and it has evolved since then. I've known June for about 20 years, a good maybe decade before I came here to Hope for the Heart, and I loved the model in her heart for helping people.
0: Again, about 800 pages, which is very thick.
11: Yeah.
0: And again, 100 topics. Let me just pick one to illustrate this: depression. And she starts out obviously with God's heart on depression, or it could be suicide or grief or whatever. Right. Then signs and symptoms of depression. Then emotional and situational contributors to depression. Spiritual contributors to depression. Discerning God's purpose in depression. Along the way, some key verses to memorize. Then she always has some acronyms, and this one, CONQUER, Conquer Depression, Choices You Can Make, My Personalized Plan, Questions and Answers. And so for every one of those, there is a very concrete look at that. And if you at the end say, well, I'd like to dig a little deeper, well, then for those people that will see the particular picture from a distance here, when we have the camera going to both of us, they will see we've got all these June Hunt books on spiritual abuse and on issues of Alzheimer's and prejudice and grief and whatever it might be. And I think the model works very well, because some people say, look, I'm not a counselor. I'm not going to read an entire book on this.

0: ideas, a few scriptures, some practical suggestions, because I need to address A, B, or C. And so the model it's based off of has four parts, and it starts with definitions. You mentioned depression, so it might be, what does scripture have to say about this thing we call depression? Every word related to depression is addressed, and then it moves from there into characteristics. Well, what does depression look like? What does it sound like? What does it smell like? How does it manifest? Then causes. What produces depression in people? And it wraps up with steps to solution. June's middle name, she would probably say, is the word practical. So it's every scripture you can imagine, Kirby, about depression is in the full key. But she offers practical solutions, not just, hey, read these four scriptures, which is great. But it might be, you might need to talk to someone. Maybe it's something to do with your sleep patterns. Maybe it would be good to see a counselor. So it's a great balance of biblical truth and practical help, which is what she likes to say.
1: Don't you think that this issue has become even more significant, whether we talk about your chapter on anxiety or depression or suicidal ideation? It does seem to me that the younger you are, the more likely you are to run into some of these issues. And so, whereas before, we occasionally hear a point of view touched on some of these emotional issues and psychological issues, we have actually created a whole track, if you will, some of my booklets, some of the material that we write, because it does seem to me that we're in a time in which that's a bigger issue than has ever been before.
0: It is. I often say if COVID was the earthquake that shook the world back in 2020, then the tsunami that followed was the mental health crisis that we're still dealing with today. And I've seen reports and studies. Some say we've lost an entire generation of young people because they were isolated. And young people, kids, middle schoolers, high schoolers, where they learn their social skills and relational skills by being together, and they weren't. And so things like loneliness, depression, anxiety, suicide, substance abuse have all ticked up. And that is, there's nothing magical about being inside a church that says those issues don't follow you into the door. Mm-hmm. They absolutely do. And so the church, capital C, must address the things. We cannot ignore it, but we also have to destigmatize it. And we can say it's okay that you're in pain, you're hurting, you're confused, but there is something for you in God's word for this.
1: You know, Eric, we were just talking just before you got in here about how the church is for broken people.
0: Yeah.
1: And in some respects, the churches better be prepared for this. And I know that occasionally when I'm asked, even next week, I'm be teaching at a Bible school, but when I'm asked to teach at a seminary, I want to really inculcate and maybe even educate and empower and educate individuals who are going to go into the ministry to recognize that you're going to have to deal with a lot of issues that maybe previous congregations didn't have to deal with. Mm-hmm. Some of those are emotional issues. Some of them are technical issues like in vitro fertilization or artificial intelligence or all kinds of issues we talk about. But the bottom line is, I think you're going to have to be more and more prepared. And that's why I'm just so thrilled about the Care and Counseling Handbook, because even though it's relatively thick, just almost everything you would need, 100 different topics in these 800 pages is there. And it's just a great resource for anybody, but especially anybody that's going to be involved in any kind of ministry.
0: You're right, Kirby. It's a great resource and it gives you practical guidance. Like you said, you don't have to become a therapist. You don't have to have letters after your last name in order to walk alongside someone in pain. It's dealing with, especially for people of faith, the stigma of shame and guilt. We as believers sometimes think it's a faith issue if I wrestle with some depression or some anxiety or I get angry sometimes. And so we just don't deal with it. We don't talk about it, but it doesn't mean it's not there.
1: Well, and I think that's one thing that has changed. Used to be, well, we can't talk about that. And I think maybe now the church has recognized that. And if I remember right, wasn't David depressed? So
0: Why do people get so much out of the book of Psalms?
1: Yeah, that's right.
0: It's almost like his private journal, isn't it?
1: Yeah.
0: Because he and what I love about the book of Psalms and scripture in general is God doesn't edit out the good, the bad, and the ugly.
1: We're going to take a break and continue our conversation with Dr. Eric Scalise, President of Hope for the Heart. We'll be right back.

0: When Peter's vision of unclean animals, God spoke to him, "Rise, kill, and eat three times." This is Peter who denied Jesus three times. When the call came to open the temple, the Gabbai would cry out very loudly three things three times. Priests to your sacrifices, Levites to your platform, Israelites to your service. When Peter denied Jesus on those three occasions, he denied the sacrifice, worship, and service of Christ. Peter thought his life was lost physically and spiritually, and he was undone. But Jesus, following his resurrection, went to Galilee and asked Peter three times, "Do you love me?" These three times were symbolic of Jesus' forgiveness. Peter spent 3 years with Jesus and was with him during the 40 days while Jesus was on earth in his glorified body. Peter was reinstated and reconciled. No matter where you've been and what you've done, Jesus is waiting for you to come to him, be washed in his blood, and be reconciled to God. I'm Leah Fort. Subscribe to my YouTube channel and connect with me at leahfortconnects.com.
1: This is Albert Moeller for townhall.com. 25 years after 9/11, the Americans and the British are still wrestling with the big challenge we face and a crucial question. Is the big challenge Islam or Islamism? The Economist magazine recently published a notable cover story where they argued, and I quote, "Islam poses no serious danger, but Islamism and the fear of Islam do." Then they argue Islam is not a threat, but Islamism is. They define it as a fringe ideology in Islam, the belief that government and society should be guided by Islamic principles. The problem for that theory is that central to Islam, not just Islamism, but Islam, is the combination of Islam as a religion and a government. It's not a peripheral idea to Islam. It's not a misreading. It's in the Quran. So when you look at Islam, you're looking at a civilizational project. You are looking at a civilizational challenge. And quite honestly, we had better recognize it as such.
2: If you died tonight, do you know where you would be in the morning? If you say, "Heaven, I hope," that's not going to get you there. Jesus said you must be born again. Without being born again, you will not enter the kingdom of God. Joining a church is not being born again. Getting baptized in water is not being born again. Taking communion bread is not being born again. Doing good deeds is not being born again. Keeping the Ten Commandments is not the way to be born again. To be born again, you must receive Jesus as your Lord and Savior and repent. Jesus said, "Except you repent, you shall all perish." Call us here at Kingdom Keys Ministries for prayer and help on how to be born again.
3: 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Back once again, Dr. Eric Scalise with us. And again, he is the president of Hope for the Heart and chief strategy officer. And so again, if you would like to know more about him, we have a link to his link on Hope for the Heart. So you can go to hopefortheheart.org. This will take you to leadership and you can learn more about him and 40 years of hope. Just really good. I've been doing Point of View for 40 years. I started in 1986 when Marlon Maddox called me one time and said, "Hey, I've been helping you to speak to the topic of media at DTS, Dallas Theological Seminary. I want to do a trade. Would you come in and be a guest host for Point of View?" And that was in 1986. And that was 40 years ago, just about the time June Hunt was getting going and starting. And so again, congratulations for 40 years, but also you can find out more about Dr. Eric Scalise by clicking that first button. But you can also find out quite a bit about him and the International Christian Coaching Institute. Oftentimes, Dr. Scalise, we have individuals say, "I want to find a counselor, but a biblically based counselor." Mm-hmm. So, well, just go to the link we just provided.
4: Yeah, as well as Christian life coaches.
3: Yes, yeah, a lot of great ones. Which brings me to one point you made just a minute ago, and that is there's a lot in these 100 different issues that you can deal with individually. For example, I've got one on grief and forgiveness and things like that. A lot of those I think you can probably deal with without a counselor. Some of these others are pretty significant. Childhood sexual abuse and all kinds of verbal and physical abuse and a variety of others. And so help us out, because if somebody is able to get a copy of this book, and I would highly recommend it, they might say, "Well, there's enough here for me to do, but when should I begin to
5: think that this is beyond my expertise and I need some outside help.
4: I often think in people helping Kirby that people have a sense when, okay, this is over my head a little bit. Mm-hmm. And if they have enough sense of discernment and wisdom and humility to say, okay, I need to get you into the sort of the next tier of support and resource. It doesn't mean if you have a helping relationship, you cut it off. They might still need what you bring to the table, plus talking with someone with a little bit more expertise and care. And so making that referral. So part of that is if you're doing ministry and you're in people helping ministries, get to know some competent Christian counselors in your area. Personally, so you can make a referral to people you've actually talked with and have some confidence in.
5: One of the values of this is the kind of book I'd want to hand to almost every seminary graduate, because in the old days, Dr. John Reed actually had me occasionally teach a course in pastoral ministries. And what we were trying to do is equip individuals who were going to go into the ministry to deal with all these kinds of issues. And what I have found so interesting is oftentimes I would get a phone call years later saying, okay, Kirby, I'll admit I wasn't really paying much attention when we were talking about in vitro fertilization or infertility. What do we think about that? And of course, you've got a chapter here on infertility. Right. Or I've got a couple coming here very soon, and they're talking about whether or not they want to pull the plug. Now, remind me what we said again about euthanasia,
4: right,
5: and you got a chapter on this. And I just think this is the kind of thing that if you're a pastor, you can't know everything about everything. And this is a great resource so that even as you are involved in counseling, and it doesn't matter if you are a professional counselor, like a pastor or counselor, or you just talking across the backyard fence with your neighbor, there are times when I think people are going to want to dip into this and say, what could I say in the future to this particular friend because their daughter thinks she's trans, they've got a homosexual friend, they're dealing with infertility, somebody seems to be having a lot of false guilt, some people are dealing with depression, they've had a child that tried to commit suicide. You know, you just say, what do I say? And the bottom line is, I think you've got some great help right here in this book.
4: Yeah, and I want to just point out that that book is the what do I say, but equally important in the process is how do I say it?
5: Well said.
4: And so at Hope for the Heart, we've also created training called Foundations of Care. It doesn't get into topics, but it talks about how should I become a better listener? How do I practice the ministry of presence? How do I bring God's word into the situation? How do I create trust and all those things? Because that piece is just as important as having the content and the knowledge, knowing how to bring it to the person. I've done a lot in lay counseling and co-wrote an updated book with a colleague of mine, Ida Fuller. And he graciously let me do most of the research. And here's what we discovered, Kirby, it's fascinating. A competently trained lay counselor, someone has no formal education or letters after their last name, is about as effective in terms of outcomes as a licensed clinician in most presenting issues.
5: And I would imagine, especially if they've been through that, I've said before that some of these volunteers we have at the pregnancy resource centers,
4: if they've
5: been through an abortion or been thinking about it or were a woman exploited by abortion, they can say so much more than the professionals I found. And so that makes a lot of sense, doesn't it?
4: And what we discovered, because the question is, well, why is that so? Why? And my clinical colleagues, because I hold three licenses, don't like to hear that because they spend a lot of time and money, you know, getting that degree and that license. Here's what we learned. The predominant overwhelming factor that determines outcome has everything to do with the quality of the relationship between the one seeking help and the one offering it.
5: Yes.
4: It's relational. So if we can give people the relational piece combined with the content inside this, I feel like we're helping people with a full package. And so we do that at Hope for the Heart.
5: I think so. Let me just mention real quickly, one of the chapters you have there is on gambling. We've been talking about that. And that is a concern that even surfaced yesterday and surfaced last Friday. It seems to be surfacing all the time. And we're realizing that when you have young people that are doing online gaming, then eventually it's very easy to have online gambling. Now, this is in June's women's section pretty small, but I think it's going to get much larger because it's become a big issue for these young boys and young men. And I just think it's just another illustration of the fact that you're really out in front of this issue and talking about some of the kinds of issues we find ourselves talking about every day here on Point of View.
4: Right. We have a whole key on gambling, so like about 100-150 page book. So there's a lot there. But gambling is an issue, especially with young people, because we have trained our young people to be to seek instant gratification. Mm-hmm. I forget carpe diem. I want carpe mañana. I want tomorrow today. And so we're in this fast-paced, push-button, instant everything world. And the nature of gambling is flip a switch, pull a lever, press a button, make a bet, and you can get instant gratification. Or it's like, that didn't work that time, but I can instantly try again. Yeah. And so it fuels a little bit of the ethos of what we've actually been creating through technology.
5: Yeah, and for that undeveloped mind and for this whole technology, it's amazing how technology and especially social media has taken a bad problem and made it worse. Pornography, gambling, you can go through the long, long list. But we're just about out of time, but let me just again encourage people to go to Hope for the Heart. There's a couple of ways in which you can find out about this. First of all, we have information about the book in case you'd like to get it. I'm sure you'll be able to find it in your local bookstore, but again, hopefortheheart.org. We also have a link to the leadership there, and you can find out more about Dr. Eric Scalise. You might like to have him come and speak at your group, maybe even get copies of this and then train people right there in your church. There's just all sorts of ways in which you can interact, but most importantly, let me just say congratulations for 40 years. I know you weren't there 40 years ago, but certainly 40 years of great ministry. And looking forward to more years in the future. So thank you for being here today on Point of View.
4: Thank you, Kirby. My pleasure.
5: Please say hi to June Hunt. Matter of fact, she wrote a very nice note to Suzanne and to me. And I appreciate getting a copy of the book as well. Let's take a break. We're just 1 hour in. We got another hour to go. All that coming up right after this.
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7: 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My phone number is 806-433-4434.
2: Today is Tuesday, September 29th. Let's take a look at the weather for the Amarillo area tonight. We're still under a flood watch through the night. Heavy rainfall may occur. And an overnight low to mid 60s. Tomorrow, high temperature about 80, a 40% chance of more rain. On Thursday, slight chance of showers, high temperature low 70s.
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9: News, I'm Bob Agnew in Washington. More details are emerging in a foiled terrorist plot near a key U.S. bomber base in the U.K.
10: British police arrested five men Sunday on suspicion of preparing a terrorist attack after a 1 a.m. call about three vans heading toward RAF Fairford. The English base is used by the U.S. Air Force to fly heavy bombers in the campaign against Iran. Iran's Revolutionary Guard warned London in July it would be held responsible if those bombers launched from British soil. Investigators are examining possible ties to Iran or Russia. Willie Nelson, Washington.
9: Former Special Counsel Jack Smith has defended his 2020 election interference and document investigations into President Trump on Capitol Hill. In his testimony today before the Senate Judiciary Committee, Smith said Trump, in his words, engaged in a criminal scheme to overturn the results and prevent the lawful transfer of power. Republicans accused Smith of using illegal tactics to try and convict the president. Meanwhile, the president's second-term import ban targeting nearly $1 billion in Canadian goods officially went into effect early this morning.
11: The action comes after Canadian provinces engaged in discriminatory practices against American dairy, auto, and alcoholic beverage producers and subsequently retaliated against U.S. tariffs. In response, President Trump utilized federal trade authorities to ban Canadian imports.
9: That is Bernie Bennett reporting. There's a new law of the land regarding college athletics. Senate passing the Protect College Sports Act by a vote of 77 to 22.
12: The bill co-sponsored by Texas Senator Conservative Ted Cruz.
13: This bill puts an end to the chaos plaguing college athletics.
12: In a post on his X page, Cruz writing, college sports is at a breaking point and this bill will restore order to a system being torn apart by too few rules and too much litigation. Laura Winters reporting.
9: This is SRN News.
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9: An author beloved by many Christian readers will be honored. Here's correspondent Michael Harrington.
14: Westminster Abbey will establish a memorial to J.R.R. Tolkien in Poets' Corner, close to his old friend and fellow author C.S. Lewis. This coming spring, the iconic church plans to dedicate a stone pillar to the memory of the man who wrote The Lord of the Rings and The Hobbit. Church officials say, quote, the idea for the memorial came from the Christian Heritage Center at Stonyhurst and is made possible through the support and generosity of the Tolkien estate. Michael Harrington reporting.
9: As Maine Republican Senator Susan Collins seeks a sixth term, Democrats are bashing her for her 2018 vote to confirm Brett Kavanaugh as a Supreme Court justice. He was part of the court's conservative majority that overturned Roe v. Wade, and Collins voted for him despite her own support for abortion and passed endorsements from Planned Parenthood. This is SRN News. There's already been some heavy spending on California's proposed billionaire tax.
15: Most of the money supporting Proposition 40, which would create a one-time 5% tax on California billionaires' assets, was spent on getting the measure on the ballot. Supporters now have just over $200,000 left out of the $32 million they raised, according to recent state filings.
9: That's Keith Peters. The Lone Star State leads the country in rural hospitals dropping general surgery.
16: According to a report from the American College of Surgeons, over 15 million Americans live in counties without a single general surgeon to handle trauma or ruptured appendixes. That industry data shows 38 rural Texas hospitals dropped that care over the past decade, the highest number in the U.S.
9: That is John Scott reporting. A mixed bag on Wall Street. The Nasdaq has reversed course, gone from negative territory, now up by just about 6 points. You'll find more of these stories at srnnews.com.
2: Every day in Nigeria, Christians wake up not knowing if their village will still be standing by nightfall. Homes burned, families scattered, children left without parents. But there is hope. Equipping the Persecuted is a U.S.-based mission with more than 150 staff on the ground in Nigeria, responding to terror attacks, rescuing survivors, caring for widows and orphans, and issuing life-saving security alerts that saves lives. When violence strikes, their team is there within 48 hours, providing medical care, food, shelter, and protection. For just a little over $1 a day, you can help save lives and stand with persecuted Christians who have nowhere else to turn. Your gift today helps their team on the ground, where lives are on the line. Visit equippingthepersecuted.org, because faith should never be a death sentence. Donate today.

0: some time talking about a ministry we've focused on before, the Bucket Ministry, and in particular talking about what's going on in Nigeria and other places around the world. And then in the bottom of the hour, we're going to spend some time talking with our good friend Debbie Withnow about the iVoter Guide and some very important issues in the midterm election. So a lot that we will cover. But if you're not familiar with this, we'll probably tell the story again of Christopher Beth, because as an individual that was traveling down the Amazon, he began to think, can't we give clean water to individuals? And he's been on the program to talk about that story, but also we'll talk about some of the other aspects of that. If you click on his picture, you will see that that will take you to thebucketministry.org. And so I would encourage you to do that. If you scroll down, you're going to see some of the articles. One of those is a YouTube video which talks about the slum in Nigeria, which we'll get into in just a minute. And if you want to follow him, there's a link to Facebook and X. And Christopher, welcome back to Point of View.
1: Kirby, it's great to be back with you today. Thank you so much.
0: Let's talk about the story. It's a fascinating story because you had no intention of starting this ministry. But like a lot of us who get to go on short-term mission outreaches, you are going down the Amazon. And all of a sudden, that's when these bottles of water that we're looking at right now seemed very different than the experience you had in Brazil.
1: Exactly. So in 2012, my daughter came home from school and she said she wanted to go on a mission trip to the Brazilian Amazon. Now, she had been to South Texas before, but the Amazon seemed very unrealistic for us to send our daughter. So we had this idea. We said, we're going to say to her that she can go if she pays for the trip. It was a $3,500 trip. And at this point, my wife and I are thinking, there's no chance she's going to pay for this. And I will tell you, 2 weeks later, she's got $3,500 from friends and family. So we're at this point of needing to decide, what do we do next? I mean, we told her she could go if she raised the money. So that became my job to accompany her on that trip because we weren't comfortable with her going by herself. So we boarded an airplane, flew into Manaus, Brazil, and boarded an open-air riverboat that went 18 hours into the Amazon basin to the darkest parts of the Amazon where, I mean, you see pictures in National Geographic of the places we visited. And we started ministering to people along the river system. And it was just, I only went on that trip, Kirby, to bring my kid home. I just went to be a dad because I had just started a relationship with Jesus about 2 or 3 years before that. So I really had no idea what was going on. I had no idea the language that these people were speaking on the boat because they're talking about being the hands and feet of Jesus. And I didn't know what that meant. I hadn't been discipled yet.
0: Yep.
1: So here I am. It's the third day of the trip. And I'm assigned to go across the river and to visit a couple in a home and tell them what we're going to do in their village that day. And the previous 2 days, I did the same thing, but I didn't say a word. I was very uncomfortable, and if I was told to pray in the home, I was praying on the other side of the home that nobody would make me talk to them. So on the third day of this trip, I'm sent over there alone with a translator and with a pastor, and I'm sent to really visit these people, tell them what we're going to be doing, and then pray for them. And I'd never prayed for anyone in my entire life before, not verbally at least. So we enter this home, this beautiful couple. Their names are Marlena and Olivio. And Marlena looks at me. She's kind of sizing me up in a way. And she says in Portuguese through my translator, "Are you thirsty?" And I'm looking around and I'm saying, "Yeah, I'm thirsty. I mean, I'm looking for a bottle of water." And there's nothing in this home. This is a hut on the edge of the Amazon River. I'm looking for a refrigerator. It doesn't exist. I'm looking for a water cooler. It doesn't exist. So at this point, I say, yes, I'm very thirsty. And I watch her walk into her kitchen. She takes two cups, They were mismatched and they were cracked. And she walks out to this little dock area and she bends down and collects 2 cups of water from the river.
0: Mm-hmm.
1: And I am standing in the doorway saying, there is no chance I'm drinking that. And I thought, well, maybe she's got to water a plant or something. So she walks in and sure enough, hands 1 cup to me, 1 cup to my interpreter. So there's these points in life where you have to make a very quick decision. I'm holding a glass of water, Kirby, that's got things swimming in it, and she wants me to drink it. But the gravity of this situation sets in. And what I realize is she thinks that's normal.
0: Mm-hmm.
1: She thinks it's okay to drink water out of a river. And if she thinks that's okay, what is happening here that I'm bearing witness to at this point?
0: That's right.
1: So as I'm starting to understand the situation a little bit more, I heard something I've never heard before. And I don't take this lightly. And I'm also not real proud of this moment. But prior to this day, if I had a friend from church that said, hey, I just got a word from the Lord today, my response, and again, I'm not proud of this, but my response was skepticism.
0: Yeah.
1: Come on, did he really stop his day to give you some instruction? But that day in 2012, on the Amazon River, as I'm holding a glass of dirty water, I heard 2 words, and he said, help them. But it came with no instruction, mm-hmm. no manual, no cliff notes. What does help them mean? So I didn't know if I'm supposed to repair their boat, cook them dinner, give them $50. I don't know what help them means. So we get home and start trying to understand the world water crisis. And prior to that day, I had no experience with a world water crisis. I didn't even know it existed. I think I lived a pretty privileged life that if I'm thirsty, I went and bought a bottle of water, or I went to my refrigerator, put it underneath the filter, and I got clean water. But I found that the World Health Organization and UNICEF and other organizations cite that there's over 2 billion people
0: That's right.
1: that lack access to safely managed drinking water. And I had no idea. So at that point, what ended up happening is I got a quick education on the world water crisis. And I found out what help them meant. And that was help them know Jesus and use clean water as the mechanism to start that relationship.
0: If you go to the website, you'll get the Bucket Ministry, in which they talk about more than 2 billion people still lack safely managed drinking water, but of course over 3 billion people have little or no access to the gospel. How can we put water with the gospel? Well, that's what we're going to be talking about. We'll give you a very good instruction, I hope, and overview, if you would, on what is happening in Nigeria, but we'll talk about some other things as well, and of course talk about how they're using water filters and distributing those and making an impact. But let's take a break. We will continue our conversation today as we're talking with Christopher Beth, the Bucket Ministry. And you can find out more by going to the website right after this.

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1: Scripture says in James 3 verse 2 that your tongue is your least member of your body, and what you believe in your heart is what will come out of your mouth. It's time to speak the word with author, Bible teacher, and evangelist, Pastor Joanne Ramsey.
2: Friends, his word said, you know, and I use this scripture in Deuteronomy 24:7, where it says Moses was 120 years old when he died, and he was as strong as ever. His eyes were still good. In other words, his natural forces were not abated. So that's what I claim. That's what I speak. And I say, Lord, I thank you that the God I serve, according to your word, does not show favoritism. You do not show partiality. And as you were with Moses, so are you with me. So I declare that my eyesight is not dim. It's still good. My natural forces is not abated, that I'm strong in strength. And like I said, it's so important that you change the way you think so that you can change your words and begin to speak good things over your life and over your body, because it really, really will make a difference, you know, whether you're speaking death, negativity, you know, over yourself, you know. And I know other people that, you know, they say they can't. You know, I can't see this. I can't see this. It's not getting any better. It's getting worse. What you're doing is you're calling those things. You are actually, you're speaking it. And you might say, well, Pastor Joe, that's just the way it is. No, it's to what you say it is. You say they're good. God says they're good. God says he's not a respecter of persons. He says he doesn't show partiality.
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5: Back once again with Christopher Beth, and we're talking about the Bucket Ministry. You can go to thebucketministry.org. It's an organization I hope you'll connect up with. And last time, Christopher, we were talking about Kenya. That was on my mind because even yesterday, I have been a mentor to a seminary student. Every seminary student, this one is a seminary student at Midwestern Baptist Seminary, must have a mentor. And she, before that, was a missionary in Kenya.
6: Wow.
5: And of course, you were in one aspect of Nairobi, Kenya, if I remember it correctly, in a very poor area. So Kenya's been in the news, but even more so, I want to focus on Nigeria. We've had all sorts of individuals on this program. Paul Baraka in particular has talked about what is happening in Nigeria. Every day they estimate up to 12 Christians are killed in Nigeria every day. This is just a time of unbelievable persecution, but you have been able to go into this very poor area in, was it Nigeria?
6: Correct.
5: And if nothing else, that's a good way, first of all, to talk about what's going on in Kenya and the ministry that God has given you over these years to use a filter and the gospel to go into some of the darkest places on the continent.
6: Amen. Well, when you lead a relationship that starts with clean water, it opens many doors that you don't often get open using other tools or techniques. So we have worked all over Africa, and we've worked in Nigeria since 2018. And we've really seen an opportunity that when we lead with water and the water becomes the initial relationship, allows us to go very deep, and we build relationships that last a long, long time. And when I say we, it's not Americans, it's not Westerners that are doing this work. So our mode of operation is, we like to say that we work through neighbors serving their neighbors, mm-hmm. or neighbors reaching their neighbors. So 100% of our field laborers in Nigeria are Nigerian, and they live in the same mission field where they're working.
5: Right.
6: So they're neighbors to the people that they're serving. And neighbors will always be able to go further, go faster, and go deeper than an outsider can. And specifically in Nigeria, where there's different people groups and different tribes, that becomes very, very important that we have someone close to them that is sharing the most important thing with them, and that is the gospel of Jesus Christ. But that relationship starts through clean, safe drinking water.
5: One of the things I want people to do is scroll down, because they can see how they can get involved, but they can also see a picture of the filter, because that is, in some respects, pretty obvious, and you can go into all sorts of different stores, whether it's a Cabela's or a athletic store, or even probably in a variety of even grocery stores, and find a filter. This one is very significant because it uses the same kind of technology that you use in kidney dialysis. And so if you're going to be drinking this water for the rest of your life, you want to make sure it works. And who would have ever thought, other than you working with the Lord, that a filter can be an opening to the gospel? What Amen. A great thing.
6: Amen. So the filter is made by a company in Tampa, Florida. And you're right, it's derived from kidney dialysis technology. It's a very simple filter. It uses the gravity of water in the bucket to force it through the filter membranes. And the filter membranes capture all the dirt, debris, parasites, bacteria that are in the water. And what it yields is clean, safe drinking water that looks as clear as anything you'll see in a bottle of drinking water. But more importantly, that filter will last over 20 years if well cared for. And the beautiful thing about that is, we're not walking in giving people a gift that is going to last them a few days, a few weeks, or a few months. And so the longevity of the gift also enhances the relationship that the missionaries get to forge with these people.
5: Let's talk about activities that people can be involved with. There's a connection there for donation, but I know that you've talked about the fact that sometimes individuals can follow you and go on a short-term mission trip, a very different one than you had when you went to the Amazon, for example. So talk about the different ways in which our listeners can connect up with you.
6: I love that. And we're a very simple organization. We're simple people, and we try to keep it simple. So the first way would be to join our intercessory prayer team.
5: Okay.
6: And that is probably the key of what we do. We have people that every single day, they are praying for the organization. They're praying for the missionaries. They're praying for the recipients. They're actually praying for the donors, and they will call donors and ask them, what are your prayer requests? And I believe that's the core of what we see a lot of people participating with. But then, as you mentioned, going on trips, one of the greatest things is being able to see where God is at work. One of my favorite quotes comes from Henry Blackaby, and he says, watch and see where God is at work and join him in his work. And you can't do that from afar. And so we run anywhere from probably 8 to 10 trips a year to a variety of mission fields, some very easy, like going into Mexico, some a little more strenuous, like going into southern Kenya and living in the bush in tents for a week with the Maasai people. But there's no greater way to see where God is at work, because we lose all of our distractions. We don't have access to our phone. We don't have access to Wi-Fi and cellular. So we get to focus and see exactly where God's at work, and we can decide how to join him there.
5: Let's talk about how many countries you're in right now, because that's pretty significant.
6: Yeah, so we're working currently in about 15 countries. And in a few of those countries, we have multiple campaigns going throughout the country in different regions. But we're in North America, South America, Africa, and a few countries within Asia right now.
5: Let me just mention, too, that one of the things that we've done, in addition to a link to the Bucket Ministry, is if you go and scroll down, you're going to see Jeddah Slum, Nigeria. And that will actually give you a chance to go to a YouTube video. So you click on that, learn more, and that will then, it's about, I think it's about a minute and a half. Mm-hmm. So it's very easy to follow, and it gives you a little bit of a sense of that. So one of the things I would encourage people to maybe do is use that to educate others. I mean, you could pass this on to somebody who is wondering about what you could do to maybe do a short-term mission trip. Maybe you have something that you would like to use for your upcoming missions conference, they could play that video. Absolutely. And then talk about the bucket ministry that you have. And in some respects, if nothing else, Christopher, I always love to bring you on because it's just a great illustration of, I wasn't headed in this direction of ministry, and now here I am. And this is, if in some respects, an illustration that one individual can make a difference. And in some respects, something as simple as water, Jesus was witnessing to the woman at the well, right? Mm-hmm. And the Samaritan woman about water. It just seems to me to be just a great opportunity to use the gifts and talents and resources we have for God's kingdom. And I just really think you've done a great job in that regard.
6: Well, thank you so much. I think we get to see the Bible come alive when ordinary people just find that one step of obedience and can step forward and say yes and look at a problem and try to find a solution. So it's great to see other people doing the same thing. And I'm just blessed to be able to serve and help people at this point in my life.
5: Let me just mention again that we have a link to thebucketministry.org. That's really all you need there. Then you can click on and find out there's a place where you can get involved. There's campaigns. There's a kids club, which we didn't mention. There's a way in which you could contact Christopher if you'd like to maybe have you come and speak at a missions conference. Scroll down, gives you some of the information about the 2 billion people that still lack safely managed drinking water. And of course, the 3 billion people that have little or no access to the gospel. Amen. And what a great opportunity for you to participate. So if you would want to do so, there's all sorts of connection points, and you can even see what the filter looks like, and all of that is available at thebucketministry.org. So thank you for coming in once again, and last time we were talking about Kenya, this time we're talking about Nigeria. Who knows what we'll be talking about next time.
6: Indeed. Kirby, thank you so much.
5: We're going to take a break, and when we come back, you know what? We're in the midterm elections, and a number of you said, I want to know more about the iVoter Guide, and so we're going to talk with the individual that made it possible, but also a very good study that's come out illustrating the fact, and this comes from George Barna and the Cultural Research Center, that a lot of people that vote maybe only vote for the top of the ticket and don't vote all the way down. We need to change some of that, but we need to educate ourselves about it, so we'll talk about that with Debbie Withnell right after this.
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0: This is Millennial Moment with Farrell Griffin, shedding light on millennial issues with a biblical worldview. So thankful you've tuned in today. And while there is fear looming about what is to come, fear looming about the artificial intelligence that is on the rise, fear looming about things at hand, friends, we are still here. We are here on God's calendar, on this earth that He created, and we are occupying until the return of the Lord, and we must not lose heart or lose hope. Do not lose heart today. Do not lose hope today. But instead, remember, the psalmist wrote, I would have lost heart had I not believed that I would see the goodness of the Lord in the land of the living. Amen. We can believe that we will see the goodness of the Lord in the land of the living. And our Heavenly Father is faithful. Our God is gracious. He is mighty. He is all-knowing, all-powerful. And He sees and He knows the days in which we find ourselves living. He's not caught off guard. And we should not lose heart. We should not lose hope. Psalm 20:17, I would have lost heart unless I had believed that I would see the goodness of the Lord in the land of the living. That means right in this present life, not just waiting for heaven after death, but right now, the land of the living. King David wrote this when he was facing enemies and distress, and yet here he is reminding himself with an exuberant declaration of faith that he can stay strong and trust that God's mercy and help will show up in his time of need, in his daily life. And for you and I, the Lord is showing up. While it may be hard, you stop dwelling on what it looks like in the natural. And you remember, as you remind yourself, everything's subject to change if you give it long enough. Give it long enough. And friends, you can affect change for this future. You can affect this future generation with your prayers, with speaking the word, and by your influence, especially if you have influence upon young people. If you are perhaps like me, with Gen Z in your home or Gen Alpha in your home, you can rejoice that the Lord is working and He can use you and He will use you. Gen Z, remember, is that generation born between 1997 and 2012. Perhaps it's 1995 and 2012, but it's right there. And Gen Z can through. They've known terrorism, they've known conflict, they've known technology and screens. And while technology has been a battle because it's nothing we've ever known, we've not known it all the days of our lives like they have known it all the days of their lives. Let us trust the Lord that when we are putting God's word in these young people, we will see a harvest. And because we are still here, the mercy of the Lord is waxing, and it is waxing great. And there are more and more that are able to come into the kingdom. There's more life breathing. There's more people alive now and that are new to this season. And we can rejoice because the gates are still wide open for salvation. Let us evangelize in this current day and have hope for the future.
1: 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And now, here again is Kirby Anderson.
2: We're in the midst of the midterm elections, and as I pointed out just the other day, some of you are actually located in states that already have early voting. Here in the state of Texas, less than 3 weeks from now, we will have early voting, and of course, we are all headed towards this very important election in November. So a while back, I actually encouraged our producer, Derek, to contact Debbie Withnow to, first of all, talk about the iVoter Guide, which we will, of course, have links to and continue to encourage encourage you to get information about. But I also wanted to talk with her about the research that she had done with our friend George Barna, because they have actually looked at what we call the down ballot dilemma. Debbie is one of the smartest women I know and has a master's degree in computer science from Princeton University, worked as a system engineer at AT&T, but then got involved in this very important issue of providing the best kind of voter information possible. And I've been so impressed with the work that she has done over the years. As a matter of fact, they have probably evaluated more than 12,000 candidates, reached probably up to 5 million voters. And so, again, we want to talk about the iVoter Guide, but also the concerning issue that oftentimes individuals, including probably many of you in the listening audience, only maybe voted for the top of the ticket, didn't go down the ballot, and that's really important. So, Debbie, welcome back to Point of View.
3: Great to be with you, Kirby. So complimentary. Appreciate you.
2: Well, let's, if we can, talk about this. First of all, I knew when you used to work with Richard Ford. Richard Ford and I went way back. He's no longer with us, but I mean, just thank the world of him and you as well. But now this is a Division of American Family Association. I think I'd be remiss if I did not mention that you're the vice president of the American Family Association Action and a member of the board. So that has been a great home for you, and it has been something that they have been promoting on American Family Radio, but we want to continue to promote it here because what you've been able to do is find ways to provide very good in-depth analysis and rating of candidates so that people, when they go in to vote, are voting intelligently and learn a lot more about individuals that support our faith, our family, and our freedom.
3: No, amen. Honestly, if you've never looked at iVoter Guide before you voted, I would challenge you to do it in this election. And don't just stop when you see the page with the gauge on it, because as Kirby said, we do rate the candidates that we research. But look at the data. There is nobody who does a deep dive of research like what iVoter Guide does. We just had a panel at PrayVote Stand, and we got oohs and ahs from the audience when we actually showed them the data we've gathered on ballot measures, on judges, on school board candidates. There's so much information out there, and iVoter Guide makes it easy for you, the voter, because our mission is to give you the tools to know who you're voting for. What do they stand for? Not just the names of them, but what policies are they going to support? What are they going to do with power? Because who we vote is critical, and we need the information to be able to make those decisions wisely. So really, in the whole body of Christ, this is the role that God has given to iVoter Guide, and my heart, our whole team's heart, is to do it to the very best of our ability. And Kirby, it's been not just 12,000 candidates. That's every election cycle, and we've been doing this since 2012. So tens of thousands of candidates that iVoter Guide has reached.
2: Amazing.
3: It'll be almost 15,000 this year.
2: Yeah, 15,000 candidates across 5,400 races, what's some of the information I have. And I was rounding down, but I guess I need to round up and get it accurate. But again, the point about data is worthwhile because, as the old guy around the table, I remember when we used to get some of these voter guides, and they were good but not great. And what they did was they would go and get a candidate to fill out a survey, and some candidates would and many candidates would not. And so as a result, you would get maybe some information, but you are very data-driven. So there are all sorts of other pieces of information. For example, who has actually given to the campaign? Who has endorsed the campaign? If an individual says, well, I'm a judge, I'm really not going to answer your questions. Yes, but if that judge is receiving funds from the American Family Action or from Concerned Women for America Equal Forum, a pretty good idea where he or she stands. If on the other hand, they're receiving funds from, I don't know, the ACLU, People for the American Way, whatever the group might be, they're getting George Soros money. I have a pretty good idea where they're going as well. So there are various ways to educate candidates about these issues and to encourage candidates to fill them out. But there's also even better ways to educate voters so that they vote for the right candidates, right?
3: Well, yes, because you wouldn't be surprised that candidates know what you want to hear to get your vote.
2: Yeah.
3: So that's what they're going to tell you. But are they going to do that is the real test. So that's why iVoter Guide looks at what they've done as the best predictor of what they will do. And out on top of the campaign finance data, if they've ever held office, like we're discussing ratings for state legislators in Texas. Texas right now and in Georgia and other states. We're looking at how have they voted on gambling bills, marijuana bills, tax bills.

0: before it goes out there. And that candidate wasn't happy with the rating. And he said, didn't I tell you everything you wanted to hear? And he had, but he had done some things that put him not as conservative as he wanted to propose himself to be. So
1: I just love that
0: again,
1: procedure.
0: That's what iVoter Guide does.
1: Yeah, yep. Love just the procedure which you go through. I've met some of the people that you put together in panels to evaluate all of that, and very impressive. But I want to spend some time talking about this other issue. And the other day when we were talking about you when you weren't on the program, we do that sometimes, Liberty Without McCarter actually was talking about the fact that, you know, I'll be honest, I'm one of those people that in the old days probably voted for the, you know, top three or four on the ticket, but didn't vote all the way down. So we have this very good article that you have written, The Down Ballot Dilemma. And you've been saying the same thing I've said for years. A lot of people say, well, I'm not that concerned about who the district attorney is, until we find out the district attorney has decided that, well, we won't prosecute people if they steal less than $100 worth of goods. Right. Or I really don't know who my county judge is. And then we have the pandemic and the lockdown, and we have mandatory masks. And these people have a greater impact sometimes on your life than even the people we send to Washington, D.C., don't they?
0: I would say frequently they have, almost always they have more impact on you. If you think about school boards that are determining the curriculum that are taught in your schools, to your kids' friends, they're choosing the library books that are there, the bathroom policies. You've got district judges that are setting, you know, enforcing the laws and no cash bail or whatever is going on. Those are the things that impact your family, your community, your church, much more strongly than what happens in D.C. And, you know, D.C. takes a while to get much of anything done. But yet all the news is about federal, where everybody focuses on Congress and Senate and president. And those are important. But the things in your state, even your governor and your ag commissioner and things like that, more so the local races, are super important. And what we found with the research with George Barna is kind of what I have thought had happened, which was 85% of people vote at the top of the ticket, but only 55% of people vote all the way down. So a 30-point drop in people who are skipping some of those down-ballot races and not making their voice heard, not choosing who they think is best going to represent them. And that's a surrender of their influence, a surrender of their vote.
1: We're going to take a break. We're going to come back and get into this in a little bit more detail. But let me just mention that we have posted that article so you can find it. Of course, you can go to iVoter Guide. We have all sorts of links there as well. I might just also mention, if you'd like to connect up with what Debbie is doing, this is great resources as well. Because if you click on some of the buttons, we will also give you an opportunity to follow her on Facebook, X, Instagram, and others. You might want to have her come and speak or just consult with her. But when we come back, I do want to talk about why that is the case. You have mayors, you have district attorneys, you have county commissioners, you have county judges, you have city council, of course you have the school board. And if indeed these are the individuals that are going to affect you and your children, what is it that is causing them to not learn a little bit more, and how to begin to make an intelligent decision about those individuals, much better to elect them or defeat them at the ballot box instead of having to show up at a city council meeting or a school board meeting and tell them how frustrated you are with some of the policies they have. So we're going to come back and talk a little bit more with Debbie. If you would like to know more about her, we have all sorts of information on our website, and of course, checking out the iVoter Guide. What a great resource. And of course, we have all sorts of material that's available here. We have the kind of two-page summary, and then there's a full report that you can click on and find out more as well about the down ballot dilemma. Let's take a break. We'll be back with more right after this.
2: 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Now from the Phyllis Schlafly Center Studios, here's Ryan Height.
3: The Women's National Basketball Association has a problem it is struggling to solve. This reason, though, is the same reason the problem exists in the first place. It started when Indiana Fever guard Sophie Cunningham said publicly this summer what most WNBA players privately believe, that biological men should not compete in women's sports. Well, the backlash was immediate. Rallies even erupted outside.

Fever games, both supporting and opposing her. A Seattle Storm co-owner was suspended 5 games after screaming obscenities at 2 teenage girls in the crowd for wearing XXXY t-shirts and holding signs in support of Cunningham. So the WNBA launched a task force to address this growing controversy. They were quickly able to resolve absolutely nothing. No eligibility rules were established, no definition of the W in WNBA was offered. The league denounced what it called bad faith efforts to demean and marginalize others. Well, apparently, that's how the WNBA describes anyone asking a simple question about their sport's basic eligibility requirements. What's remarkable is that the WNBA's own 2026 collective bargaining agreement plainly states that only players who are women are eligible to play in the league. But that agreement does not define what a woman is. That is the big question facing all of the left today. What is a woman? Well, apparently the league's leadership simply cannot bring itself to answer it. Two former NBA players, Enes Kanter-Freedom and Royce White, announced they identify as women and declared themselves eligible for the 2027 WNBA draft. Well, this stunt shouldn't be surprising. This is the logical end of more than a decade of insisting biology is totally irrelevant to athletic competition. If not these two players, someone would have taken this ambiguity to its conclusion. It's time for the WNBA to decide what it stands for. Fairness in women's sports or not? It's time they adopt a policy, as women's tennis has done, that establishes only biological women can play. Stop subjecting players and fans to their viewpoint discrimination and state the simple biological truth. The answer to what a woman is has not changed, and it was never complicated to begin with. Apparently, though, it's just too hard for the WNBA to figure out. Stay informed about the erosion of our culture at phyllisschlafly.com. Sign up for our emails and alerts at phyllisschlafly.com, and join us again for the Phyllis Schlafly Report.

0: a few more minutes. Debbie West now with us as we again are talking about iVoter Guide and the need for us to vote all the way down the ballot. And Debbie, again, we sometimes jokingly say we should pay attention to everybody from the president down to dog catcher. Actually, the one at the very bottom of the list is usually precinct chair. And as an individualist run for precinct chair, I'm always kind of offended that people didn't work their way down to find my name on the ballot when I ran for those very few times when I ran for precinct chair. But why is it then that in some cases, individuals simply do not vote for people that might be their mayor, their district attorney, their county commissioner, their city council member, or their school board member? What have you found?
1: Well, what we found was we had George Barna ask that question, right? We have our intuition of like why I personally wouldn't do that. But what George found through doing his research, which I so highly commend his methodology and his whole process of doing research, that we were right. It's not they don't care. It's that they don't have enough information on who to vote for. That was the number one response, more than 25 points higher than the next popular reason, which was that races are fixed. So it's not apathy. They've actually turned up to vote. They've gotten into the polling booth, but they can't vote all the way down the ballot because they don't know who to vote for, and they don't want to get it wrong. So they just skip it and leave it blank in those races, you know, like mayor and city council. We even asked, are there races that are even more confusing, even more difficult for you to vote for? And the number one race there was school board by 10 points. And I think part of that comes from, you know, in a lot of those races, like mayor and city council, they at least run as a Republican or Democrat or a party that's right behind their name. Mm-hmm. School boards are nonpartisan in many parts of the nation. And so you don't even have a party label to guide you. So by far the most confusing race, which was a guide to me at iVoter Guide, that it's really the opportunity to provide information. And I love that the thing that would turn around their behavior and get them to vote, the number one reason was a nonpartisan voter guide from a source I could trust. So something like iVoter Guide is what will change that behavior as we cover more and more down ballot races.
0: And again, you can't cover all the way down. I understand that just because of the difficulty. So if they don't have something in their iVoter Guide, and first of all, I can't imagine going to the polls without an iVoter Guide. But more importantly, there are other ways to ferret that out. Now, again, I'm fortunate in that when I vote for a judge, I'm voting for people I've actually met. And for individuals that are maybe running for city council, I may have actually endorsed them. But there is, I think, of phenomenon that has changed, and that is almost every candidate, even people running for school board and fairly low down the ballot races, usually have at least a Facebook page or a website or something like that. You then can see how they, maybe they've had some endorsements. Of course, mm-hmm. You can also ask some of your local groups if they have endorsed them or have given to them. So they're without a whole lot of work and just a little bit of clicking on your computer, you can also get some of that information, can't you?
1: Yeah, perfectly, yes. Yeah. So I tell my advice to people, find out your sample ballot so you know exactly what's going to be on your full ballot. Then you go to iVoter Guide and get the information that where we've already done the research for you to figure out, you know, how to vote on all those statewide races all the way down to your state legislature. In areas of Texas, we're even covering some of those county judge races in Williamson County and Kendall County. We're covering some school board races in quite a few areas, but not nearly all of Texas. Go to iVoter Guide first, and that gives you time to then find out the names of the candidates, do a Google search, find their website, read their social media, maybe Google their name and then a controversial issue if you want to know, you know, their pro-life position or abortion position, and see what you find. There's a lot of information on the internet. You just have to use a little bit of discernment, read their website. Look at who's endorsed them. You could, search their name and endorsement to find out what's going on, or do their opponent so you know who you're voting against, or you know where they stand, and really do your research. iVoter Guide spends about 4 hours on every candidate. I know I would not have time to do that on all the candidates on my ballot, so I go to iVoter Guide first, and then follow Kirby's advice and be a good steward and research the candidates on my ballot. Vote the whole thing, all the way down.
0: Let's talk about iVoter Guide for for a minute, because you have all 50 states covered. Now, we broadcast all over the country, so that's good to see that map. Then you have 41 states with federal and statewide coverage, and then 32 states with federal, statewide, and state legislative coverage. And if you look at that map of the United States, it matches very much with the map of where we are broadcasting. So there's a lot of information there. But the first step, let's talk about that. You can actually go to ivoterguide.com, and then you can, first of all, put in your physical address. Then you can benefit in a number of ways. You can see who represents me. You can view your My Voter Guide. There are other resources that we've made available in the past for people to make sure that they're still registered. If you haven't moved in the last year or so, that's probably not a big issue, although it's worth checking if for no other reason than sometimes they're pulling off individuals because they were assumed to be dead or have moved or whatever, and want to make sure they didn't accidentally remove you. Probably unlikely, but something to check. And so then there's a way in which you can already begin to be educated about who your representatives are. You can get essentially sort of a sample ballot, and then from there you have just all sorts of ways in which you can then educate yourself. And then I might suggest one other point, and that is, Debbie, you could then pass that information on to your neighbors, your family members, your coworkers, 100%. Who aren't maybe even aware that there's such a thing as an iVoter Guide. So what would you recommend?
1: I would recommend all of the above. I think you should sign up for iVoter Guide's email list so that we'll let you know when your voter guide is released. Right now, we've got about half of the states where we've released the voter guide, meaning the full evaluation and all the research. So if you go and enter your address and you just see candidates' names and photos, but not a gauge, it means we're still in process. We've, halfway done. We got another half to do before early voting really begins in all those states. And Kirby, I would remind people that, there are ballot measures that are on the ballot in many states, and those are frequently written in such a confusing way that it's hard for voters to know, what does this yes really mean? So we also do research on ballot measures. If they're statewide in your state, we're covering your state Supreme Court justices. We have legal researchers who are reading rulings and rating each judge from activist to originalist. In Texas, we've got, a dozen at least judges that we've researched and evaluated. So go to iVoterGuide.com, enter your address, get your personalized ballot, print it out, print it, hand it to my family, hand it to friends at church, or tell them to go get their own ballot by forwarding an email, passing out something at church. We've got resources on our Take Action page at iVoter Guide, really tools for you to share iVoter Guide, because we have personalized ballots, voter guides for every address in America, all 50 states. It's a great way to make sure that you're voting not just intelligently at the top of the ballot, but as far down as we go. We need every American, especially every Christian, to be voting and to be voting a complete ballot. This election is critical in the direction the country takes, and if you want it to go the direction you want it to go, you need to make your voice heard. 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
0: Well said. As we talked about just a couple of weeks ago, it's not one you want to sit out, especially in light of all that is at stake. And so, again, you can't use the excuse that I don't know who these people are. I don't know what they believe. I need somebody to educate me about that. Well, that's why we have the link to iVoter Guide. But also, let me encourage you maybe to get this article that Debbie has put together, The Down Ballot Dilemma. It gives some great information from our good friend, Dr. George Barna. I'm just thrilled you're working with him. But again, not surprising that an engineer would want as much data as possible. So there, you've pulled that together in a very good way. So Debbie, thank you for being with us, and I'm sure we'll call on you again. But thank you for being with us today here on Point of View.
1: Always a pleasure, Kirby. Thank you.
0: Just before we run out of time, let me first of all say thank you to Megan for all the work that she does behind the scenes as our engineer. Derek, thank you for pulling together all these interviews today and as our producer. And we look forward to seeing you tomorrow right here on Point of View.
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3: Today is Tuesday, September 29th. In the Amarillo area today, a flood watch is in effect through the morning, the afternoon, into the night, and tomorrow. High temperature today, upper 70s. Winds gusting to 30 miles per hour. Low tonight, low to mid 60s. Tomorrow, high temperature expected to be about 80 degrees.
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1: Let's look at Psalms chapter 119, verse 68. We're going to read three scriptures real quick. It says, "Thou art good and doest good. Teach me thy statutes." How about that one? Isn't that good? Look at Psalms 107, verse number 1. It says, "Oh, give thanks unto the Lord, for he is good, for his mercy endureth forever." See, if we mess up, his mercy is there for us if we reach out to him. Look at Psalms 145, verse number 9. It says, "The Lord is good to all, and his tender mercies are over all his works." God has tender mercy for you. He knows you don't know everything, but he'll help you if you will look to him. God is good to all, it says. He intends towards all of our lives to touch our lives in a good way. He has mercy, he has tenderness, he has love for us, for all who will receive it. You know, somebody can love you, but if you won't receive it, then you're not going to be the benefit of it.
2: Amen.
1: Same way with God. God knows everything. He wants to bless you. He wants to minister. He wants to minister good stuff to you. He wants to show you where to sow and where to reap. I think about that scripture, Amos 9:13, hallelujah, that Apostle Newton spoke over the ministry. Hallelujah. He said the plow, hallelujah, the reaper shall overtake the plow. Hallelujah. Can you imagine how quick the blessings of God are going to come to us?
2: Yes.
1: And about the time you need a miracle, God is there to give you that miracle if you are with him. And you don't even have to pay for it, but he requires you being in tune with him.
2: Yes, that's it.
1: You have to be in alignment with God for God to bless you with miracles.
2: Yes.
1: To have God's favor, you have to be in alignment with God.
2: Yes, amen.
1: I have tried to teach people that. I've tried to tell people that. Look, it's going to cost you. Go to church and hear the word of God. Hallelujah. The church doesn't heal you. God heals you. But he sees the heart. You have to hear the word of God to be able to have your faith build up to receive what God has for you.
2: Amen.
1: If you wasn't here the message this morning to hear the message this morning, if you wasn't here to hear the message this morning, you might not know how much favor God has for you.
2: Amen.
1: His goodness reveals transformation.
2: Yes.
1: His goodness reveals transformation. It reveals the nature of God and the power of his spirit in our life.
2: Yes.
1: Maybe I'm preaching myself this morning. I'm telling you, I'm getting blessed.
2: Amen.
1: I don't know about you, but I'm being blessed.
2: Yes.
1: Romans chapter 2, verse number 4. Read with me. It says, "Or despisest thou the riches of his goodness and forbearance and long suffering, not knowing that the goodness of God leadeth thee to repentance."
2: Yes.
1: The goodness of God will lead you to repentance because you have eternal life.
2: Yes. Hallelujah.
1: In him. Psalms chapter 31, verse number 19. "Oh, how great is thy goodness which thou hast laid up for them that fear thee, which thou hast wrought for them that trust in thee before the sons of men." Hallelujah.
2: Yes.
1: Look at Psalms chapter 84, verse number 11. Look what it says. It says, "For the Lord is a sun and a shield. The Lord will give grace and glory. No good thing will he withhold from them that walk upright." See, here's the key.
2: Yeah, walking upright.
1: You got to walk upright. You want to be blessed. You want to be healed. You want a miracle. You want to be blessed economically. You want to be a blessing to other people. You want to have so much money in your pocket that you can bless other people.
2: Yes.
1: Because we are to be the head and not the tail.
2: That's right.
1: But we have to walk uprightly in him, in alignment. Don't get you a preacher that teaches you sugar-coated truths that say, "Oh, God is a God of love." Well, God is a God of love, but he also has a lineup.
2: Yes, he does.
1: He will not withhold favor to those who serve him, who walk with him, and who minister to him. Favor is a manifestation of his goodness.
2: Yes.
1: Many don't receive his favor because they don't believe they deserve it. Isn't that sad? The world out there will tell you, you do not deserve God's blessing. The world is a liar.
2: Yes.
1: You deserve God's blessing.
2: Yes.
1: Say,
2: I deserve
1: God's blessing because I serve him. Oh, yeah. Now, that's the truth.
2: Yeah.
1: See, one needs to study the Word of God to embrace the things that God has spoken to. You want to receive from God, you got to study his Word. Know that the truth for yourself.
2: Yes, amen.
1: I'm trying to break in a new Bible. This is not easy, people. Brother Buddy gave me this Bible before he passed away. And I really hadn't used it, but I've been trying to use it at home to study so I will get it broke in like my other one. My other one is falling apart.
2: Yes.
1: But the Word from it, I feel lost without that Bible. But I know this is the same Bible and the same thing, so I got to break it in.
2: Amen.
1: It's going to tell me the same truth that my old Bible that I've used for years, it will tell me.
2: Yes.
1: Amen?
2: Amen?
1: Oh, wow. Revelation chapter 21, verse number 18 through 21. And the building of the wall of it was jasper, and the city was pure gold, like unto clear glass. Can you imagine what kind of gold that is? And the foundations of the wall of the city were garnished with all manner of precious stones. The first foundation was jasper, the second sapphire, the third a chalcedony, the fourth an emerald, the fifth sardonyx, the sixth sardis, the seventh chrysolite, the eighth beryl, the ninth a topaz, the tenth a chrysoprase, whatever, the 11th a jacinth, the 12th an anthemus. Whoa, hallelujah. And the 12 gates were 12 pearls. Every several gate was one of a pearl. And the street of the city was pure gold, as it was transparent glass. Now, I don't know how much you've studied this out, but I think it's unique that what were the gates made of? It had, heaven has all these foundations of pure stone. What does it say the gates were made of?
2: Pearl.
1: You know why gates are made of pearl there? Because pearl is not pure. It's made of what? Sand. What is man made of?
2: Sand.
1: Only God could think of that.
2: Yeah.
1: Only God could think of that. There's such richness in the study of the Word.
2: Yes, sir.
1: Oh, wow. Only God. See, he grants his people favor with man.
2: Yes.
1: One reason I didn't want to pastor the church at Raiden when I first began in 1992 was because I grew up here. I figured people would come after me. I'd been gone for 23 years, but I figured people would come after me and not like it that I was preaching as a woman.
2: Yeah.
1: But you know what? They liked me.
2: Yeah.
1: It was in my favor.
2: Yeah.
1: Why? Because I was a good kid when I grew up here.
2: Yeah.
1: And that favor of God has always been on my life.
2: Right.
1: And the favor of God has been on my life to this day.
2: Amen.
1: And I thank God for that. I'm not saying everybody loves me. They don't have to. God loves me.
2: Amen.
1: Can you say that with me? Everybody doesn't have to love me. Because God loves me. And he's the creator of everything.
2: Yes.
1: Praise God. See, favor. He calls us. God grants his people favor with man.
2: Yes.
1: He calls his people in right position. Listen to what I'm telling you. In right positions to favor you.
2: Yes.
1: He calls his people who have keys to give you access to the next level. I'll give you an example. When I first bought the building at McLean to have church, there was different people running the sound for me. But then Brandon Garcia moved back to the area. He's the one that installed the first sound system in that church. He knows everything about the sound system. He moved back from Houston or somewhere, Austin. He moved back to our area. And as soon as I found out, I asked him to come and to work with us. And he did, for a minimal amount. Because, see, he was the sound man for like Brooks and Dunn and all these famous country western singers that had 20, 30,000 in their audience.
2: Yeah.
1: That's our sound man. You probably don't know that. That's our sound man. But God let us find favor with him.
2: Yes.
1: And he stays on top of the technology of the day. He just spent 2 weeks in Austin with the new latest technology training. Can you say amen?
2: Amen.
1: See, if you find favor with the right people, they can take you to the next level.
2: Yes, amen.
1: I thank God for Brandon Garcia.
2: Yes, amen.
1: What he's doing right now for us in technology, he could charge us $8,700 a month. But he could. I'm sharing this with you, and I know he'll see it. That's fine. Because he's been a blessing to us.
3: Amen.
1: And he's going to help take us to the next level. Do you hear what I'm saying? Because you and I don't have the technology that he does. Do you hear? Just like that, for instance, the radio station at Amarillo. Been on it for about 32 years. That has put us, the ministry, Raiden Community Church, all over this area. There's people that never heard of Raiden, Oklahoma, but they all know where it is now.
2: Amen. Praise God.
1: They'll say, oh, that's where. Oh, I've been in a gun shop in Amarillo, Texas, looking at some guns with Pat and a couple other people. And I was telling Pat about this 138, and I said, oh, that's like the one I had that, you know. And he said, Pat said, yeah. And that guy behind the desk, he said, are you Alberta Hilton? And I said, yes. He said, I listen to you on the radio every day. But he recognized the voice. I have written checks all over Amarillo in years past. Now I use a credit card, but mostly. But I used to write checks. And they would say, oh, I know. I know you. You preach on the radio. Do you hear what I'm saying?
2: Yes.
1: There are people that will promote you. It's not about me. It's the ministry. It's the preaching. It's the anointing on the preaching that causes people to listen to you.
2: Amen.
1: If you don't have something to say, they're not going to hear what you got to say.
2: Amen.
1: There's not going to be people that help you and back you if you do not find with the favor of man. You got to have the favor of God, but you got to have the favor of man too.
2: Yes.
1: Wow. I've got 5 minutes to finish this up. So, favor, listen to what I'm telling you. Favor is more valuable than money.
2: Yes.
1: A good name is worth more than silver or gold. Money, because it will cause things to happen that money can't buy.
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4: We have been thrilled to have Cherry Campbell join us at Kingdom Keys Network. She attended Oral Roberts University for 2 years and attended and graduated from Rhema Bible Training Center, founded by Kenneth Hagin. She also worked on staff at Kenneth Copeland Ministries for a period of time. If you have been blessed by her ministry here, send her a note of appreciation and possibly a contribution. A little response means a lot to ministries.
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5: Welcome to Victorious Faith. I am Cherry Campbell. Today I'm going to continue sharing with you message 3 that I preached in a 3-message series in our Victorious Faith services called Who is the Holy Spirit? So join me now in our live service for the continuation of this message, Who is the Holy Spirit? Part 3. Right there at the Jordan River at Jesus' baptism, there was the manifestation of the Father, the Son, and the Holy Spirit. Jesus, of course, was in the human body, in the flesh, being baptized in the water. But the voice of the Father spoke from heaven, "This is my beloved Son." And then the Holy Spirit descended as a dove. And so you see the manifestation of the Father, Son, and Holy Spirit. Now, what does a dove symbolize? Well, I did some research on this, and there are several things that a dove is symbolic of. One, a dove is symbolic of purity. Also, peace. You often see it in a peace symbol. It is a symbol of gentleness, of beauty, of love, and of innocence. Matthew 10:16, Jesus said, "I am sending you out like sheep among wolves. Therefore, be as shrewd as snakes and as innocent as doves." So that's where we get the innocence of a dove. Innocent as doves. So these characteristics describe the Holy Spirit. As in the symbol of the dove, the Holy Spirit is pure, peace, and peaceful, and peaceable. The Holy Spirit is gentle. The Holy Spirit is beautiful, and the Holy Spirit is love, and the Holy Spirit is innocent. We also see the Holy Spirit symbolized by water. In John chapter 7, verses 38 and 39, Jesus said, "Whoever believes in me, as the scripture has said, streams of living water will flow from within him." By this, he meant the Spirit, whom those who believed in him were later to receive. Up to that time, the Spirit had not yet been given, since Jesus had not yet been glorified. So here we see streams of living water flowing from within him. By this, he meant the Holy Spirit. So the Holy Spirit is symbolized by water, but even by a stream of water. By a stream or by flowing water. That's important because the Holy Spirit is never stagnant. Not like a stagnant body of water, like a swamp or a reservoir. But the Holy Spirit is always moving. He's always flowing. And when we think about the move of the Spirit in a service, we also sometimes call it the flow of the Spirit. How is the Spirit flowing? What's he doing in a service? And that's for people to discern in a service how the Holy Spirit is moving and flowing. But the Holy Spirit moves and flows in different ways, in different times, in different directions. And some services can be celebration services and everybody's shouting with joy. Other services can be very reverent and quiet and deep and worshipful. And it's because of the way the Spirit is moving. Other services, there can be a strong evangelistic call and just people are convicted and there's a lot of repentance. Some services, there is a flow of healing anointing and people are getting healed in the service because that is the flow of the Spirit in that service. It's a healing anointing flow. And so each service, you want to determine or follow and discern what is the Holy Spirit doing. He flows in different ways at different times. So that is important that he's symbolized not only by water, but flowing water, moving. He's always moving. Praise the Lord. Water What does water symbolize? Well, we know water symbolizes life. Every human being and every animal and every plant requires water to survive. You need water more than you need food. In Ezekiel 47:9, it says, swarms of living creatures will live where the river flows. Now, I want you to take in mind here, think of that even as a spiritual symbolism of the Holy Spirit. So that where the Holy Spirit flows, creatures will live. Because he brings healing and he brings life. The Holy Spirit brings healing and life. And it says there will be large numbers of fish because this water flows there and makes the salt water fresh. So it turns bad water, salty, into fresh water. So where the river flows, everything will live. And that's so important that you have a daily flowing of the Holy Spirit. I strongly encourage you, be baptized in the Holy Spirit with the evidence of speaking in tongues. And if you haven't, get my book. I've got the book called The Baptism of the Holy Spirit and the Benefits of Speaking in Tongues. And there are like 30 evidences of what the baptism of the Holy Spirit does, how it benefits you. I also answer every argument I've ever heard from Christians who don't believe in speaking in tongues. And they're all there. All questions, all arguments are answered in the book. And benefits of speaking in tongues are in the book. And also I have a message on my YouTube channel about the baptism of the Holy Spirit. I encourage you, pray in tongues every day, because when Jesus said back in John 7:38, whoever believes in me, as the scripture has said, streams of living water will flow from within him. By this, he meant the Spirit, whom those who believed in him were later to receive. Up to that time, the Spirit had not been given, since Jesus had not yet been glorified. Now, this could, you know, people could say that applies to being born again, but I believe it applies greatly, more greatly, to the baptism of the Holy Spirit that came in Acts chapter 2. Because there is a greater flowing of the Spirit in a person who has been baptized in the Holy Spirit with speaking in tongues than in a person who has never spoken in tongues. It's just that way. I mean, I see it everywhere. I can tell the difference when I'm speaking in a preaching in a church where they do not speak in tongues, and when I preach in a church where they do speak in tongues. There's just a much deeper flow of the Spirit in those who speak in other tongues. So I encourage you to do that. Practice it, because it will bring a deeper flow of the Holy Spirit in you and in your life, manifesting in all areas of your life. Also then, in Revelation 22:17, the Spirit and the Bride say, come. And let him who hears say, come. Whoever is thirsty, let him come. And whoever wishes, let him take the free gift of the water of life. And that's God's life, but that's also the Holy Spirit, the Spirit of life. What else does water symbolize? Water symbolizes refreshing and restoration. And I'll say there also, I was thinking about new life in that last one. We said new life, but there is also a restoration. For example, even in the body, healing, restoring body parts that are damaged, bruised, injured, sick. There is a healing in this water, as well as life. So there's restoration and there's refreshing. You know, if you're it's on a hot, hot, hot sunny day and you're outside and you're working in the garden or mowing the yard and you are just sweating, it's running off of you, what do you want? A cold, long drink of water. And so the water is refreshing and it is thirst quenching. And, you know, while I'm talking about this, there is a depth of getting into the flow of the Holy Spirit that you can grow in. And I'm thinking of the word quaff. I looked that up, and you know, it means to drink deeply. Quaff. Do you know that you can drink deeply of the Holy Spirit? Most Christians don't know how, because most Christians aren't baptized in the Holy Spirit. How do you drink deeply? Start by speaking in tongues, but then I encourage you, sing in tongues. Singing in tongues puts you into a place in the glory and in the presence of God and in the Spirit of God. Deeper, greater, sweeter than almost anything else does. Singing in tongues. Singing in tongues gets you into a deeper place, a sweeter place in the Spirit than almost anything else. And by singing in tongues, you can actually get drunk. Literally drunk, but not on physical substance, but on the Holy Spirit himself. Literally get drunk. There have been many people who have done that, and they literally stagger and fall over, getting drunk in the Spirit. And that's what they looked like in Acts chapter 2 on the day of Pentecost, when the people in Jerusalem said, these men must be drunk. Did you ever notice Peter did not deny that they were drunk? He did not say, no, they're not drunk. He said, they're not drunk as you suppose. In other words, not in the way you think. They're drunk, but not on wine, not on anything natural or physical. They're not drunk as you suppose. That's Acts 2:15. These men are not drunk as you suppose. It's only 9 a.m, so they haven't had wine. But this is what was spoken by the prophet Joel. In the last days, God says, I will pour out my Spirit on all people. What you just heard was the continuation of message 3 in a 3-message series that I preached in our Victorious Faith services called Who is the Holy Spirit? Part 3. And we will continue this message again tomorrow. Also on my website, under the Help from God's Word tab, there are teaching articles for you to read and study. And there are scripture promises and confessions for many areas of need, such as finances, health, family, children, jobs, etc., for you to read those scripture promises, make those confessions every single day to build and release your faith for the things that you are believing God for. So I encourage you to also use those resources. They're there for you. Now join me again tomorrow, and remember, God loves you. You are blessed and highly favored by the Lord.
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4: 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I'm Dr. James Dobson, and I'm thrilled that you've joined us.
3: Well, welcome to Family Talk, the broadcast division of the Dr. James Dobson Family Institute. I'm Roger Marsh, and we have an informative and an insightful program for you today, especially for parents and grandparents, especially in light of what's happening in the culture and even in the church with regards to holy sexuality. Our guest on Family Talk today is Dr. Christopher Yuan. It's wonderful to have Dr. Yuan back with us. He's an author, speaker, ordained minister, and Bible professor who taught at the Moody Bible Institute for over a dozen years. His speaking ministry is centered on faith and sexuality, and he has a fascinating testimony, which I know a lot of our listeners are familiar with, but we will get into that in just a moment. So you can understand his heart and how God has been using him to reach millions both domestically and internationally with this ministry that's centered on faith and sexuality. Dr. Christopher Yuan and his mother Angela co-wrote a memoir called Out of a Far Country. And so to date, it's sold over 130,000 copies and has been translated into many, many languages. Dr. Yuan's second book, Holy Sexuality and the Gospel, was named the 2020 Book of the Year for Social Issues by Outreach Magazine. Now, he has recently produced the Holy Sexuality Project, which is a first-of-its-kind video series designed to help parents and grandparents to empower their teens to understand, embrace, and celebrate biblical sexuality. And this curriculum will be the basis of our conversation today. Dr. Christopher Yuan, welcome back to Dr. James Dobson's Family Talk.
8: Great to be back on, Roger. Nice to connect with you.
3: Yes. For those who may not be aware of this term, I mean, we just jump right in, and sometimes we talk about things that we've been discussing behind the scenes here in terms of what's happening in the culture, but you've got this project and you refer to something that you call holy sexuality. Mm-hmm. That seems like it should be pretty obvious to Christians, but even in the church, it's a little confusing. Give us kind of a 35,000-foot definition, if you will, of what holy sexuality means.
8: Yeah, well, sure. It kind of came out of my misunderstanding of what God was calling to, number one. And number two, that we have this tendency of pigeonholing ourselves into a secular framework. Hmm. Heterosexuality, homosexuality, bisexuality, and you know, I'll be sharing my testimony in just a minute, but obviously God was so clearly in the Holy Spirit convicting me, homosexuality is wrong. And, that, and so I thought, well, heterosexuality must be right. But then as I kept reading scripture, really important, I realized, but wait, the Bible is also condemning various forms of heterosexual sin. And I thought, this is too broad of a category. And as I kept reading, I was like, there are just two options, which are either chastity and singleness or faithfulness in marriage. So in other words, if you happen to be single, mm-hmm. to be sexually abstinent, and then if you later get married, and marriage being the only definition in the Bible, one man and one woman, mm-hmm. that's faithfulness. So it's chastity and singleness or faithfulness in marriage. So that's what that term means.
3: Okay, and that's a helpful definition because there are a lot of people who have been muddying the water of late, especially in the church, as to what it means in terms if you hear terms like gay Christian and things of that nature, and it's very confusing. I want you to speak, if you would, first just kind of give us an overview for those who are not familiar with your story, because when you write about things like holy sexuality and you give us the definition like that, you are speaking from your experience of having walked down a path that was not holy sexuality.
8: That's right. You know, this discussion that I have is not just an intellectual exercise. It's not something I've just written a few books on, but it's something that's very real and personal. I wasn't raised in a Christian home, so my parents, we didn't go to church. Both of my parents were not Christian at all. Parents were born in China, raised in Taiwan, came to the United States for graduate school, and they met in college. They married here and had my brother and I. Well, I wrestled with my sexuality from a young age. Unfortunately, I was kind of exposed to pornography around 9 years old, and this is back in the 70s. Mm-hmm. And that began this confusion with all these situations going on. It was very taboo to discuss this. So I didn't have any of that encouragement that we have today, that pushing people to choose one way or the other. So I began wrestling with my sexuality. I had these desires and temptations that I couldn't explain, and no one to talk to. So it wasn't until my early 20s, I'm originally from Chicago, and I was accepted to dental school, pursuing my doctorate in dentistry. My father was a dentist, and it was in my early 20s, I was then going to University of Louisville School of Dentistry, and there I came out. I embraced this. This is who I was. I told my parents, and this is what's so amazing, Roger, God used that crisis to bring my mother to faith.
9: Wow.
8: And then within a few months, my father did as well. And, you know, we talk about this in our memoir, My Mom and I, that I co-authored. She wrote a chapter, I wrote a chapter. We go back and forth and back and forth, which is very intentional. We wanted to, mm-hmm. not at all to justify this, but to tell my side of the story, which is so twisted, to show how prodigals, even though they're the ones just doing everything wrong, which I was, I felt like the victim. And which ties so much into the worldview today, which everything is seen through the lens of victimhood and the oppressor. And so I viewed myself as the victim. My parents they're clueless. They don't know. They don't love me, even though nothing was, their actions were not at all showing that they didn't love me. But so my mom came to faith, my father did. And I was like, you know what? Good for you. Not for me. I kind of thought they lost their mind, whatever. This is just a little trend that they're doing. And I went in the total opposite direction. So while in dental school, I was doing what all my other classmates were doing, which is surprising. You would think in graduate school, you would have people very serious about school, which they were. But just as much as they were serious about school, they were also very serious about partying. And you would think in college, you know, that's where I'll party. Well, my goodness, it was bars and I'm not even talking about those that identified as gay. It was very common to go out and on the weekends. Well, then I found the gay club. And at that time before that, I wasn't out and open. But gradually I found the gay clubs. I started going out and then I became much more open, but spent most of my free time at the gay clubs, you know, after I told my parents, and I kept, you know, unfortunately I started doing drugs and selling drugs. And I always need to put this caveat. Not all gay men or lesbians do drugs. I'm just telling my story.
9: Right.
8: Drugs do cost money. And so I supported my habit by selling drugs. I sold to friends, classmates, even a professor.
9: Wow.
8: Well, eventually I was expelled from dental school and I moved from Louisville, small big city, we would call it. Then I moved to Atlanta, Georgia. There I kept doing what I knew how to do best, which is have fun, live it up. If there's no God, why not live it up? Just do whatever feels good. Love is love. You
9: eat,
8: do
9: drink
8: you.
9: And be merry. Yeah, sure. Yeah.
8: And so I kept selling drugs. I was actually began supplying drugs. I was living very promiscuous life. My parents came to visit me one time and I actually kicked them out. I was believing the lie that all my friends were telling me, your parents don't love you. Kick them out. My dad gave me his Bible before he left, and I took my Bible, and this is how much I hated God and religion. I threw it in the trash can.
9: Wow.
8: And it was just obvious to my parents that I was hopeless. Mm-hmm. But my parents committed not to focus on hopelessness, but upon the promises of God. Mm-hmm. And along with over 100 prayer warriors, they had grown so much in their faith, very involved in churches. They were like Christian conference junkies. They just couldn't soak up enough. They got literally over 100 prayer warriors and they began to cry out to God for me. My mom began to pray bold prayer. God, do whatever it takes mm-hmm. to bring this prodigal son to you. Mm-hmm. She She fasted every Monday for 7 years and once fasted 39 days on my behalf. She spent hours every morning in her prayer closet interceding for me, for many others, because she knew it was going to take a miracle. Mm-hmm. And this miracle came with a bang on my door. I opened up my door. On my doorstep were 12 federal drug enforcement agents, Atlanta police.
9: Oh, my.
8: And two big German Shepherd dogs. So I was arrested. I found myself in jail and I tried calling home. I did not want to make that phone call. And I just, you know, Roger, I was thinking, I'm going to get an earful from home. Mm-hmm. But Mom's first words were, "Son, are you okay?" No condemnation.
9: No condemnation.
8: No berating words. Wow. Just words of unconditional love and grace. And I'm reminded now of what Paul says in Romans chapter 2, verse 4, that it's God's kindness that leads us to repentance.
9: That leads to repentance.
8: It's not God's wrath. Paul doesn't say Paul doesn't say that it's God's anger, but it's God's kindness that leads us to repentance. And on that miserable day, God was pouring out his grace and drawing me to himself through the words of my mom. Well, a few days after that, I was walking around the cell block, passed by this garbage can, and I'm like, that

0: through the entire Gospel of Mark that night.
1: Oh my.
0: But Roger, I wasn't thinking this is God's word. This is the answer. I thought I've got tons of time on my hands and I better pass it somehow.
1: Right.
0: But as you know, as many of your listeners know, watchers know, what we have in our Bibles is not just ink on paper. It's the very word of God.
1: Amen.
0: And it began to convict me. It began to reveal, you know, my sin, and it wasn't a pretty sight. Mm. Well, things got worse. I was called to the nurse's office. The nurse sent me down, and I knew something wasn't right. So she wrote something on a piece of paper, slowly slid it across the desk to me. I looked down. There was three letters and a symbol. Mm-hmm. It read HIV positive.
1: Positive.
0: Oh. The days after were dark, lonely. I was sentenced to 6 years, better than 10 years to life, but mm-hmm. news of my HIV status felt like a death sentence.
1: Yeah. What year is this now?
0: This was back in 1990, end of 98, December of 1998.
1: Okay, so we're still just a couple of decades into HIV and people panicking about AIDS.
0: Oh, absolutely. Things were looking better. The medications were better, but we just, you know, middle of 90s, just people were just dropping like flies.
1: Right, right.
0: So I was laying in my bed a couple weeks after that in my prison cell, look up at the cold metal bunk above me. Someone had scribbled something and it read, "If you're bored, read Jeremiah 29:11. For I know the plans that I have for you, declares the Lord. Plans to prosper you and not to harm you. Plans to give you hope and a future." At the most hopeless point in my life, God used the words written by a prophet thousands of years ago to a rebellious nation, Judah, to tell me that if God could have a plan for Judah in rebellion and exile, he might even still have a plan for me.
1: Wow.
0: I didn't know where that plan was going to take me, but God gave me enough faith and enough strength to get through that one day and the next and the next. My transformation was gradual. God was convicting of my idols, obviously drugs. Within a few months, he delivered me from that addiction.
1: Wow.
0: God kept bringing mine other idols. And there was just this one thing that I felt like I just couldn't let go of, my sexuality. So I went to a chaplain and I asked him his opinion. And to my surprise, this chaplain actually told me the Bible does not condemn homosexuality. Mm. And he even gave me a book explaining that view. So Roger, think about it. I,
1: wow.
0: With much curiosity, I took that book. I wanted, as we all do, we want our cake and eat it too, don't we?
1: Sure.
0: I had that book in one hand and the Bible in the other. And from my human perspective, I had every reason in the world to accept what that book is claiming to justify the way I had been living. Mm-hmm. But God's indwelling Holy Spirit convicted me that those assertions were a clear distortion of God and his word. I couldn't finish that book, and I gave it back to the chaplain, which meant I turned to the Bible alone. I went through every verse, every chapter, every page of scripture looking for justification. I wanted to find any shred of evidence that might bless a monogamous same-sex relationship. I went through the whole Bible. I went cover to cover several times. I had time. I looked and I looked and I couldn't find any. So I was at this turning point. I was at this crossroads, either abandon God and his word, live as a gay man, pursue a monogamous same-sex relationship by allowing my attractions to dictate not only who I was, but also how I lived, or abandon pursuing a monogamous same-sex relationship by freeing myself from my sexuality and live as a follower of Jesus Christ. By God's grace, God saved me. As the days and the weeks and the months of abstinence passed, I realized that my sexuality should not be the core of who I am.
1: Amen.
0: You know, of course, we know God loves us unconditionally, but as sinners, we sometimes like to add to God's truth. And so I added, so therefore he doesn't want me to change. Similar to your friends who might say, God loves me just the way I am, so leave me alone. But I realized that unconditional love is not the same thing as unconditional approval.

0: of my behavior.
1: Good distinction.
0: My identity shouldn't be defined by my sexuality, shouldn't be grounded in my desires. My identity is not gay. It's not ex-gay. It's not even heterosexual for that matter, because my identity as a child of the living God must be in Jesus Christ alone. God says, be holy, for I'm holy. You know, before I become a Christian, I was under the impression to become a Christian, I had to be, you know, I had to be heterosexual. I needed to be sexually attracted to the opposite sex indiscriminately. I was even under the false impression that the more sexually attracted I were to lots and lots of women, the more of a Christian man I would be. But I realized that even if a man had opposite sex attractions, he would still need to flee temptation and resist sin. So heterosexuality, it's the right direction, but it's not precise enough. It's too broad. God doesn't say indiscriminately, be heterosexual for I am heterosexual, but neither does he say be homosexual for I am homosexual. They're actually both secular Freudian categories. Instead, God says, be holy, for I am holy. So the opposite of homosexuality is not heterosexuality. That is not the right goal. But the opposite of homosexuality is holiness. As a matter of fact, the opposite of every sin is holiness. I don't need to focus upon whether I'm struggling, whether I'm tempted, but I need to focus upon living a life of holiness and living a life of purity, because change, it's not the absence of temptations, but change is the spirit-wrought ability to be holy even in the midst of temptations. Because the ultimate issue is not whether I'm struggling or tempted, but the ultimate issue is that I yearn after God in total surrender and complete obedience.
1: What an amazing testimony.
0: Yeah, and then God called me to ministry, and I applied to Moody Bible Institute while I was in prison, got accepted, came out of prison in July of 2001, started the very next month in August. So imagine the surprise of my classmates when I answered their question, what did you do this summer? I went on to get my master's in exegesis and then got my doctorate of ministry back in 2014.
1: That's fantastic.
0: And then in 2011, I had the really cool privilege co-authoring a book with my mom. It's called Out of a Far Country, which you mentioned. And then my newest book, Holy Sexuality and the Gospel, Sex, Desire, Relationships Shaped by God's Grand Story. And that's where then I adapted that into our newest projects, which is on a video series geared just for the family, for parents and their teens to go through this video series at home to really develop some home discipleship patterns to discuss sexuality at home, which is where it should be talked about primarily.
1: Amen. Amen to that. Dr. Christopher Yuan is our guest today here on Dr. James Dobson's Family Talk. And that remarkable testimony, which you learn more about Chris's path every time you have this conversation. But this new Holy Sexuality Project, I mean, there are a lot of parents, maybe some grandparents listening to us right now, Christopher, who are saying, well, we're going to walk the straight and narrow. We're going to, you know, where we model biblical Christianity at home. So this is something, I mean, it's happening in the world, but it's really not impacting our homes. And I know you would push back on that, you know, respectfully, kindly. But first of all, help us understand, if you can give us a frame of reference, it seems like in the past 3, 4, 5 years, this has really just completely turned on its ear in terms of the LGBTQ being the new standard and the world kind of adopting that, even some people in the church using that as the standard instead of saying, well, what's God's standard? Help us understand what's going on in the culture right now that we may not even be aware of, how subtle it's been, but how impactful it's been.
0: Yeah, and it's too often we keep wanting to borrow from the world and accommodate. And it's not just ways to be relevant, to be able to share the gospel better, but it's taking on these secular, humanist, distorted concepts wrought in things like these philosophies and worldviews like critical theory that then distort God's truth. And what do I mean? What I see right now that pastors, youth pastors, church leaders, you know, Christian authors are getting wrong on sexuality, it's this. That they're conflating sexuality to be who we are. So they might even say, I have an orthodox view of sexuality. Or they might even say, I believe that gay marriage is wrong, which I'm happy they do that. But once you concede that sexuality is, to get philosophical or theological, an ontological category, or to put in layman's terms, that it is a category of personhood, then we're not going to get anything right after that. Why? Because the Bible teaches against that. Never do we make our sin struggle who we are. Never do we make a feeling or a desire who we are. We need to be really clear who we are, that we are created in the image of God. That is something that's essential to who we are. But the world says something different, don't they, Roger? They say, no, your sexuality or your gender confusion is essential to who you are. Wrongly ordered desire is lust. So if a man looks lustfully, desiring a woman, he's already committed adultery, Jesus says. He doesn't say he's good, just don't act on it, which is kind of what this movement, this gay Christian movement is promoting. Just don't act, but the desire is okay. People are even promoting and saying, no, gay can be sanctified, which is nowhere in scripture does it say we sanctify sin. We put it to death, right? Paul says in Romans that we mortify it, the good old King James word. We put it to death. We don't toy with it. We don't play with it. So it's really key. And I think that's very important that we talk about this, address this with our kids, because our kids are swimming in this, and address this with the teenagers and helping them go through this. And I think it needs to be best done at home, because I think a lot of youth groups are, in their attempt to be winsome, they're accommodating to the world and they're causing more confusion. Amen.
1: 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Well, I'm Roger Marsh, and on behalf of all of us here at Family Talk and the Dr. James Dobson Family Institute, thanks so much for joining us today. Be sure to join us again next time right here when you'll hear part two of my conversation with Dr. Christopher Yuan discussing the Holy Sexuality Project. That's coming up right here on the next edition of Dr. James Dobson's Family Talk, the voice you trust for the family you love. This has been a presentation of the Dr. James Dobson Family Institute.
2: Hello, this is Sabrina Fitzgerald. I'd like to share the seed of God's word with you today. Let's take a look at Hebrews chapter 12, verse 15 in the New King James. It says, "Looking carefully, lest anyone fall short of the grace of God. Coming up short, have you ever been standing at the counter and found that you just didn't have enough money with you at the moment? In this generation where people pay with cards for everything, that's happening a lot less and less. But if you leave your wallet at home, you come up short. You just can't pay the bill. Now, Jesus came and he paid the price for our sin. Praise the Lord. If you have turned and repented, you've been forgiven. And praise God, you are a recipient of God's grace. But it says here in Hebrews chapter 12, 15, that it's possible that someone might fall short of the grace of God. The Amplified Classic puts it this way: exercise foresight and be on the watch to look after one another, to see that no one falls back from and fails to secure God's grace. Now, here the Amplified Classic amplifies that word grace and says his unmerited favor and spiritual blessing. And thank God, grace is a gift from the Lord. What a blessing. And boy, we could never deserve it or earn it in any way. But when we look into that Greek word, we get to know that it means something even more powerful. That word, if we go back and find it in the Greek, it means the divine influence upon the heart and its reflection in the life. See, we've got to be on guard and look out and look carefully that none of us, not I myself, and not you, that the brothers and sisters around us are not falling short of that full grace, that empowerment that God's given us on the inside. Because when you were born again, you weren't just brought to a clean slate. No, you were made a new creation, empowered with the life of God to be like Jesus. And Titus 2 says that that grace is so powerful that it's teaching you. Titus 2:11 says in the NIV, it says, "For the grace of God has appeared that offers salvation to all people. It teaches us to say no to ungodliness and worldly passions and to live self-controlled, upright, and godly lives in this present age." See, the grace of God did not appear just so you would have so much unmerited favor that you just go sin all you want to do. No, no, that grace is powerful. See, Jesus didn't hang, bleed, and die so that you could just stay the same. No, he gave you his empowering grace, his influence upon your heart to teach you to say no to ungodliness. He wants to make you godly. So make sure that you don't fall short of that grace.
3: 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Let's take a look at the weather for the Amarillo area tonight. We're still under a flood watch through the night. Heavy rainfall may occur, and an overnight low to mid 60s. Tomorrow, high temperature about 80, 40% chance of more rain. On Thursday, slight chance of showers, high temperature low 70s.
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0: 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God is still on the throne, and prayer changes things. America is changing, and not just politically or culturally. Something deeper is happening to the values and beliefs that once shaped this nation. Today, Dr. Greg Patton joins us to discuss his book, The New America, A Flood of Evil, and the spiritual battle taking place for the heart and soul of our country. 3 days, three completely different themes, one can't-miss conference. 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Do it today. When America abandoned the truth decades ago, it set this nation on a moral pathway for destruction. Today's America is vastly different as a result. Churches that once heralded the word are entertainment centers filled with fluff. A demonic influence has shadowed this city on a hill. What can be done to stem the tide of evil flooding this land? Two well-qualified men, Dr. Greg Patton and John Ruiz, discuss the problems and solutions on today's Watchmen on the Wall.
1: Welcome, friends. We're so happy to have you here with us today as we talk to someone who is truly a familiar voice, Dr. Greg Patton. He's a spokesman for truth, a warrior for truth. He's a beloved figure, a well-known entity to Watchmen on the Wall, and through his radio program, Hello World, that so many people listen to on Christian radio. Dr. Patton has served nearly 40 years as pastor of the Cross Church in Fort Wayne, Indiana. He is the author of several books, I think even a couple more on the way. Beacon Street Press, a division of Southwest Radio Church Ministry, is re-releasing Dr. Patton's wonderful book, The New America, subtitle, The Rising Tide of Evil. With the midterm elections rapidly approaching, the tide seems to be rising even more. The dangers faced by our republic and the church are becoming even greater and more pronounced. Welcome, Dr. Patton.
2: John, fantastic introduction, brother. I'm not sure I deserve all of that, but that's great. We love you. Appreciate you having us on the program. Opportunity to share some thoughts about the world today.
1: You do indeed deserve the accolades because you have spent your life trying to defend the Lord's church and the truth, and it's getting more and more difficult to do. I draw your attention in your introduction. You write, the Christian worldview is based on two foundational axioms. One, God exists, and two, God has spoken to us in the Bible. If these two presuppositions aren't the starting point in a Christian worldview, then we're just like everyone else, trying to find objectivity in a sea of subjectivity.
2: Very good.
1: Well, those are your words.
2: No wonder I liked them so.
1: So Dr. Patton goes through his book, touching on some very important matters. I just flipped right through there on the table of contents. You talked about a nation on edge, turning our backs, a Christian nation in name only, the new America, the deep state. You and I were talking about when we started working on this a couple of years back.
2: Oh, anyway. Yeah.
1: And the amazing change that has taken place in that short period of time.
2: It's unbelievable. I mean, I can't keep up. There was a time when I would do Hello World that I was quite comfortable looking over the news, being able to make some assessment. Here's what's going on. Here's what the Bible says about that particular situation. But I tell people constantly on my daily radio program, Hello World, I don't understand a lot of what's happening. There's a lot of confusion in the world today, and we know who the author of confusion is. And you're absolutely correct. You and I talked about it. I was kind of surprised after you'd mentioned it look what's happened since you first wrote this. All the changes in America. And you and I had talked about, what about New York City? And of course, we just had 9/11, 25th anniversary of that horrible event in the United States of America. But we were talking about you and I, a little bit older here, knowing a little bit about America, and thinking back to, would there ever be a time that a Muslim could have any kind of position of authority in America? And we go to the largest city in America, where this terrorist Muslim attack occurred, New York City and the Twin Towers, and their mayor is a Muslim. That is just, I would have never, if you would have talked to me 2 years ago and we were writing all this down, never in my lifetime we would not see that, John. How in the world did we get here is my question, that would even be under consideration, knowing what we know about the Muslim faith by and large, but those, again, who want to take another step into terrorism and the very destruction, 3,000 lives being lost in New York City alone, the greatest attack on America in our history. I don't know. I just got to say, what is going on? But so much, we've accepted a lot of that. We have become, and I use this term a lot, desensitized. We really have. And isn't that sad? And yet you can talk to people. I've got this experience talking about Christianity. Are you a Christian? Everybody seems to be a Christian, all right? Do you go to church? I remember calling one day with a pastor down in Vidalia, Georgia. He went out calling and knocked on the door, and this gal came to the door, and he was talking to her a little bit and said, you know, do you go to church? Oh, yes. And where do you go? I go to the First Baptist Church. And he just looked at me and looked at her and said, well, it's nice to know you. I'm your pastor. She had never been to that church. So it's, talking the story is one thing. You know, living it is another. Yeah, we have some real major problems in America in so many ways. We have lost our way. Living on the edge of a nation is an understatement. Some of the things that we are doing. And I think the thing that saddens me about all of this is how the church has got on board. And I'm talking negatively now. What has happened to the church today? I don't recognize the church. I'm sorry. I realize I'm older. I grew up in a fundamental Baptist church, was taught the Word of God. It was good. And you go to foreign lands. I've been like to Puerto Rico. One church there we went to in San Juan, Puerto Rico, the Sunday service was 5 hours. It started, the Sunday school, worship. They paused and had lunch together. This is every Sunday. Had lunch together, and then 2 hours or 3 hours after that, they went back to worshiping God. There are people in some areas that walk 2 to 3 hours, maybe longer, to get in foreign lands, to get to church and worship Him. Those kinds of thoughts come to my mind that America was once there. We were once there. What has happened to us today where church is totally different today? I talked to one of my children, sadly, the other day, that has gone to a new church, okay? And she was surprised. She said, every Sunday, Dad, we get up, and he has us open our Bibles, and he reads a verse, and we read the next one. You know, and I'm thinking, really? That's a surprise to you? She went to another church, one of the mega churches in our area, for 4 years and never took her Bible one time. She said, we're actually being taught the Bible in this church. Well, what are you going to church for? I called it an entertainment center. I know a little bit about it. I'm not trying to put anyone down. But what was going on there? And we need to, and I think a lot of our young people in America are getting there. We're kind of surprised by this. But there seems to be some sort of a revolution going on among our young people wanting truth and wanting to get away from the fluff and stuff, as I call it. They want real teaching from the Word of God. I pray that's so. I really do. My church, I'm older, and my congregation is older. But I think something like 400 churches in America are failing every month, etc. Reference to tithing and giving. Those that have been older are dying off in America. The younger generation is taking over. And guess what? Tithing in America, less than 5% of those who claim faith in Christ and go to church tithe. If the rest of the congregation tithe, we'd have an extra $165 billion available to the church, would handle every church in America nicely. So there's a lot of questions, don't you and I have. To me, these are give me. There's not even something to talk about here. These are things that you're supposed to be doing. You're supposed to be in church. Some people think that I'm bragging, and I tell my own church sometimes, I've been saved for 52 years, and I can count on this hand how many times I've missed church. And that doesn't count when I've been out doing meetings or preaching somewhere else. I'm just talking about where something happened. And generally, that's because I was really sick. I've gone to church and even preached with the fever nearing 103, and people say, what are you doing here infecting us? You know, get out of here. But, you know, some of these things, I'll say again, for you and I, having grown up in this great land and our age, we've just come to expect certain things. This is the way it should be. I have trouble with the way it is now as opposed to the way it should be, if you will. So that's part of this new America, as far as I'm concerned, in a flood of evil. What is the church all about today? What are we doing in the church today? And is it indeed shallow? I think without question, we're seeing a much more shallow church anytime in America than right now. We're there.
1: Education, transgender, that's just a few of the more than 20 elements that you highlighted very, very attentively and in some depth in the rising tide of evil.
2: Mm-hmm.
1: Is there a single one that you can think of that has reduced in its problem status or has bettered in some way? Or in all of those, are we in a worse situation than we were even 2 years ago?
2: Absolutely. All of them. You know, take any one you want. Our problem is, I've tried to diagnose this thing personally and say exactly what is going on. What we have done is we no longer have a reliance upon God. I don't know how we got here. I don't know why we think that we're something special and I can handle this, okay? You can't handle this. I don't care what it is. As a Christian, you can't handle anything without God and putting Him first in your life. Somehow, we've got a pretty good attitude of ourselves and saying, I can do this. You know, go help John. He needs you, God, more than I do. Not so. More than ever, you know, we really need God. I list those things and I just, everyone that you mentioned there, I've got something to talk about. We could go for hours here. And one thing we're having in the United States or in Indiana right now, excuse me, is a basketball team by the name of Indiana Fever. It's a women's basketball team. Maybe you've heard of them. And one of those stars on there is Sophie Cunningham. Some are fearful that she's not going to be back on the team next year, and yet she is right up there with Caitlin Clark as the most popular player for the Fever. What is the problem? She just, common sense, as she calls it.
1: Yes.
2: Men should not be playing women's sports. There's two things I've really hit on Hello World the last 2 or 3 years, and that is abortion. And praise God, after 66 million human beings destroyed, babies, we're getting somewhere with that one. But this thing, again, of how in the world would you allow a man to play women's sports? I mean, it doesn't, even as a non-Christian, I don't understand it. And yet there are those that are advocating for that, okay? Danger sign, as far as I'm concerned. So what is Cunningham's position? She says she wants to protect young girls, and I understand that. I would, too. I don't want those boys in a girl's locker room, for crying out loud. To me, that's just common sense. Where are the Christians? We ought to be marching the streets and on her side, etc. And she shouldn't be indicted. She should be applauded, I feel, for her position. Praise God, there's some woman out there with enough intestinal fortitude to say, hey, we don't need that. That's one that's bothering me. Here's another one that's starting to bother me, and that has the position of Christians toward Israel. I have no idea what people are thinking about there, that we shouldn't support Israel. And there are many Christian organizations, and in fact, I think there's one big event coming up in Lisbon, in Portugal, and this thing, people are backing out of it because whoever's heading it up is strong on Israel and our support of Israel, which I believe is biblical. But because of what they consider Israel's wrong position, if you will, and violence toward mankind, we're not going to participate in that. And you say, where's all this thought process coming from? All of it. And let me just be very clear here, because you know I've written a book on this as well. I don't think that we can ignore Satan and his demons, which we're pretty good at. I'm going to be speaking coming up at the conference here for Southwest Radio Church, and I got into the division of mysteries of the Bible verse, and I've got a mystery that I'm going to bring forth there, and that is the mystery of the Christian and how he's kind of ignored the demonic world and pastors who've ignored the demonic world. It is very real. Perhaps one of the most flagrant cases here recently was Jonathan Cahn trying to make a trip on an airplane, and everything was going just wonderful. Until the passenger next to him, who I understand they were having a great conversation, found out that he was a Christian and his new book coming, and just absolutely lost his mind. Now, I understand that there is mental illness out there, and I'm not ignoring that, but so much of this is spirit-led. And how do we get there? We get there by getting away from God, and that's what's happened in, for the very foundation of America, where we started out okay, and we were certainly not just letting God in, we were letting him rule in this country. We've gotten to a point now that I don't need you, God. When I get into the emergency room or the funeral home, I'll call you. But until then, you know, I'm good. And I think that's a real problem, by and large, in America. There's a few people standing up. From politics on down, there are those that are willing to stand for God. I pray for them all the time, and that they will stay strong, brother. And I know you're with me on that one. But we need to get back to God. That's my answer to all that. It may sound very simplistic. I've told people before with the Ten Commandments. I believe you could be unsaved, but if you live by the Ten Commandments, you'll have a pretty good life. I believe that with all my heart.
1: Yes.
2: Certainly as a child of God, living by the Ten Commandments, you've got a mate. You're going to be a star. And one of the things, it's easy to say you're a Christian. How easy it's to say, sure, I'm a Christian. What does that mean exactly, that you're a Christian? I'm good. You know, I treat people good. I give money to causes. And yeah, that's not it. You and I both know that. What is it is faith in Jesus Christ. You ask God to forgive you of your sins, and you accept Jesus Christ as your Savior. You're heaven bound, okay? We need real Christians today, not just some other flavor. We need the real thing in America today. And I don't know where we are. I've been one who, and people don't like to hear me say this, I've said it in many of the national conferences that I've attended, I think we're toast in America as far as a revival goes. Can God do revival? Absolutely. He can do anything. I've seen miracles, real miracles from God. But this thing, where we're going as a nation, what this country is doing is just scary. How is God going to work in this? How's it going to come about if he's going to do that? You'll hear more and more people saying that. So there's two things that are happening. We're getting away from any possibility of revival nationwide in America, okay? Number one. And number two, we're not recognizing the influence of Satan and his demonic forces as are very real. You see Jesus working. I don't know where all of this changed, but my goodness, how often was he working against Satan and directly against the spirit world? Somehow it's not happening today. Really? It's happening more than ever. We are doing, brother, I get sick doing Hello World sometimes. Some of these stories. How does a woman, and we're going to claim mental illness here and postpartum depression or whatever, in destroying three young lives, three, to me, babies. How in the world a woman who brought those things forth through the womb kills those very children? And not only that, now you have an army defending these murders. I just tell me that's not confusion. And again, I'm not going to disregard the mental aspect of it. I certainly know as a pastor of 38 years, the times I've talked to women, but this is a real thing, postpartum. Yes. There's nothing about that. But something else is entering in here. And Satan will take a situation, and, you know, and you and I have talked about this as well. Satan bothers me in two areas. Number one, and he's done this, he'll tear down the front door. He'll roar into your home and into your life like a flood and try to scare you to death if he can. I'll tell you, in my operation with a lot of pastors, they're scared to death of the devil. They don't want to talk about him. Or they don't want to talk about demons or whatever. Just leave that subject alone. They don't want that discussion. Well, then what about the congregation? Where are they? Are they not fearful then of this? But that's not the way he usually does it. And you and I know this. We are in agreement here. He slips through the back door and slithers in quietly and ruins one Christian home after another. We're working on a book. You'd mentioned we got some other books coming up. I'm working on called Hell's Gate. That I think will be the best thing I've ever turned out. And it's simply going to have to do with how even the Christian home has invited Satan and his demons in through the media of television. Absolutely. Used to be when I grew up, we had three black and white TV, tells you how old I am. And we had three networks. Yes. Now you have 1,000 different programs you can tune in, and every week there's more added to that. And there's even a queer channel, and there's people who go out into a woods naked, men and women. I'm thinking, what is this stuff all? We have lost our ever-loving minds in America. How is God going to work with that situation? And if you speak up, just like Sophie Cunningham speaking up to me, nothing could be clearer than the nose on your face with her position, and they're trying to damn her as a result of her position. How in the world did we get here? We're normal men and women, not even Christian, just morally decent people out there. Where are you standing? And I've said it before, and I guess maybe I can repeat that again. Trouble ain't trouble till it hits me, all right? So I hear about John's problem or anyone else, and then I'll pray for you, brother. But I'll tell you what, when it comes through my door, you know, it's another world. And I think that we need to, as Christians, be a little bit more concerned about that. Jesus Christ came for others. He didn't come for himself. He has a rock for a pillow. Okay, that's a... No, Jesus Christ dedicated that whole walk on this earth toward others. And that's something you and I, even as Christians, somehow miss. I'll take care of you, John, if I got a little bit extra here, okay? So I'm going to be first. Unfortunately, I usually don't have enough left over for you. Anybody who wins knows that that's a problem. You got to get in there first. And if anything's left over, I'll take that, okay? And those who have operated this way, they have a fantastic Christian life. They have a peace when they pillow their head at night that passeth all understanding, that so many do not have. And I think probably one of the biggest problems that has to be in all of this, as far as the Christian community goes, is surrendering your life to Christ. What does that mean? And when I pray for people, I pray for my kids, I'm not sure. My kids have all claimed faith in Christ, but their lifestyle, et cetera, may be something else. So I wonder, am I going to question your Christianity and say, I don't think you're saved, John? I can't do that. And so those that I love and know, from family members to friends, I pray that they are saved, okay? I think we should all do that. Number two, I pray that you're surrendered, that your life is there saying, God, what you want, I want to serve you however I can. And then number three, and I think this is, again, for the Christian listening to the program today, and that's the majority of this audience certainly, is to serve God somehow. Do something through the local church. I really hit strong on the local church. But get out there and give yourself to the Lord Jesus Christ. You will have a life that, oh, is so sweet. I'm not saying you're going to have a bank full of money and that everything you wish for and want is right there. You got the nicest home, the nicest vehicles, etc. Not that at all. But I'll say again, God has a way of putting something into your heart and your life that is really unspeakable. You really can't describe it any other way. I couldn't anyway. And sometimes I have trouble describing it to people. I am one happy Christian today. That's a very long answer to a very short question. I hope we had something to say there that somebody can grab a hold of and use, brother. Oh,
1: you certainly do.
2: Amen.
1: And the answer is vitally important.
2: Mm-hmm.
1: Might I ask you, do you think, I'm just a simple old man,
2: Amen. But
1: do you think that these problems are worsened by the fact that we are creatures of habit,
2: mm-hmm.
1: and it's sort of connected to trouble ain't trouble till it comes through my door.
2: Right.
1: Just ignore everything else. Try and get through the day.
2: Yeah.
1: Tend to what I need to do. And that we always think that it will clear itself without any of our help, money, or prayers.
2: Mm-hmm.
1: Do you
2: mm-hmm.
1: think that that's a worsening situation?
2: Oh, well, absolutely.
1: In our country.
2: About anything you would bring up right now, Brother John, I see as worsening. I'm sorry. And I'm not a negative person. Some people think that I am, especially if they listen to my program. This guy is terrible. I'm not that way. I love to have fun. I'm a very positive person. I try to instill that into people, etc. You can't ignore all the negativity that is out there. Sadly, Proverbs 23:7 is one of my favorite verses, and perhaps, other than John 3:16, could be the greatest verse in the Bible. And that has to do with your thinking and your mind. Everything starts there. Every sin, everything that you have in your life starts with that brain you have, all right? As a man thinketh in his heart, so is he. What you are thinking about all day long is what you become. And so you've got to start with a good thought. I know people that are on the street. We had one come to our church today. That guy makes a ton of money, and he's got a couple of health food stores in Fort Wayne. But he was living off the street and bathing in a gas station restroom and came to our church. But his mind was, there's something good out there, and God has it for me. And you know what? He never lost that. And sometimes I look at him and say, oh, I'm not sure this guy's going to make it, all right? Today, he put me to shame. He wins so many people to Christ in his store. You can't get in there and buy a vitamin without hearing the gospel and other things that go on. And God's given him money beyond galore that he gives right back to God. And he just gets all the... It's an amazing thing to witness. And I love to bring situations and people up like that. Just surrender that to God and go. But in answer to your question, the broadest term, Absolutely. Everything has exasperated and changed today in America in just the last 2 years. After you had mentioned that today before we went on the air, I got to thinking, boy, a lot has happened. We have had so many things going on in America. This trans thing has gotten out of control. One of the favorite people that I think that God has given America as of late, Charlie Kirk, is assassinated at a Utah, at a university. How could that possibly happen? And he was just such a sweetheart of a guy and very kind and loving. And that's the answer to so many. I can't deal with you. I'm going to kill you. And there's something to that. That has happened to so many of our great leaders through the years, from Abraham Lincoln through Kennedy, through all of these people. They have been destroyed. Something to really pray about for Christians, and it starts with you and me. I'm all for you, I'm praying for you, but I got to get Greg Patton going here. Search me, O God, and know my heart.
1: Know my heart.
2: Try me and know my thoughts. See if there be any wicked way in me. God, lead me in the way everlasting. I want to be your man more than just in title as Christian or a good leader or whatever. I want to be somebody that I can stand before you someday to hear, well done, thou good and faithful servant.
1: We thank you so much for joining us here for this session on Watchmen on the Wall. And we do so hope that we extend encouragement to you and to give you driving force toward the Christian walk and a good life in that Christian walk, for that is our purpose in its entirety. We thank you again for being with us here on Watchmen on the Wall.
0: Do you ever look at America today and wonder, how did we get here? The values we once shared are disappearing. Truth has become negotiable. Right and wrong are being redefined. And the biblical foundations that helped shape this nation are increasingly being pushed aside. In his powerful book, The New America, A Flood of Evil, Dr. Greg Patton confronts the spiritual and moral transformation taking place across our country. Have we turned away from God? Can a nation remain free while rejecting the truth that made freedom possible? And perhaps most importantly, what should Christians do about it? This isn't simply a book about what's wrong with America. It's a challenge to recognize what's happening, return to the authority of God's word, and have the courage to stand for truth when the culture demands compromise. If you've been thinking, what happened to the America I knew? You need to read this book. Get The New America by Dr. Greg Patton today. 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The question is, will Christians change with it or stand firm? 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We continue to discuss and discover the New America with Greg Patton on tomorrow's Watchmen on the Wall. 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
4: Today is Tuesday, September 29th. Let's take a look at the weather for the Amarillo area tonight. We're still under a flood watch through the night. Heavy rainfall may occur and an overnight low to mid 60s. Tomorrow, high temperature about 80, 40% chance of more rain. On Thursday, slight chance of showers, high temperature low 70s. 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John Osteen is next. He was one of our favorites in years gone by. I'm talking about Diana and I when we'd get to hear Brother Osteen in a meeting we went to somewhere. That was always a huge blessing. Well, we have some recordings of Brother Osteen, and we're happy to share those with you on the radio. These are not available for purchase from us. We miss Brother Osteen and getting to hear him these days, but thank God for recordings so we can still hear some great preaching from Brother John Osteen. Here he is next for the next several minutes.
5: We are reading from the book of 1 Corinthians chapter 2. Chapter 2 in 1 Corinthians verse 9, but it is as it is written, eye has not seen, nor ear heard, neither has it entered into the heart of man, the things which God has prepared for them that love him. Shall I love him? But God has revealed them unto us by his Spirit. For the Spirit searcheth all things, yea, the deep things of God. Verse 12. Now we have received not the spirit of the world, thank God, but the Spirit which is of God, that we might know the things that are freely given to us of God. That is a scripture that can revolutionize your life. It is true. Up till this time, eye has not seen, neither has ear heard, the things that God has prepared for those who love him. But now, under this new covenant, God has revealed them unto us by his Spirit. And we have not received the spirit of the world. Thank God we don't have the spirit of the world. But we have received the Spirit which is of God. Can I have an amen? Amen. Now, why have we received the Spirit which is of God? That scripture tells us exactly God's thinking on the matter. And you know, we come through that camera to feed you and to bless you and to help you know and understand. My people are destroyed not for lack of good singing, not for lack of good preaching, not for lack of good works. My people are destroyed for lack of knowledge. They're destroyed for lack of knowledge. What we need is knowledge. See, the Spirit of God will help us to know the things that are freely given to us of God. The Holy Ghost is in you. When you're born again, the Holy Ghost witnesses with your spirit that you are a child of God. But that isn't all God wants to do for you in the Holy Ghost. It says here, we have received not the spirit of the world, we have received the Spirit which is of God. When you're born again, you don't receive the Holy Ghost. The Holy Ghost regenerates you and gives you the new birth and tells you in your spirit that you are a child of God. Then after that, you can receive the fullness of the Holy Ghost. It's called the baptism in the Holy Ghost. Every Christian has a right to the fullness of the Holy Ghost. Paul said to those followers of John the Baptist over there in John 19, have you received the Holy Ghost? And since you believe. In John 10, it says that Cornelius and household, as they heard the word, the Holy Ghost fell on them. And he said, shall we forbid water baptism to these who have received the Holy Ghost, even as we did on the day of Pentecost? So there is a receiving of the Holy Ghost. And it says here, we have not received the spirit of the world, but the Spirit which is of God, that we might know. It's when you get the baptism in the Holy Ghost and receive the Spirit of God in his fullness that revelation knowledge comes. And you're lifted out of mediocrity into a higher level. You are lifted out of the darkness of ignorance, and you begin to know who you are and what you have and your authority, and you can rise up in the name and the knowledge of God and chase the devil away. That we might know the things that are freely given to us of God. I don't know about you, but I want to know everything that belongs to me. And I want to have everything. everything that belongs to me. Oh, there's a ladder to God's Christmas tree, not just the package of salvation. Oh, there's the gifts of the Holy Ghost. There's signs and wonders and miracles and revelation knowledge and the mighty movings of God's Spirit. God says, I've given you my Holy Spirit that you might know, that he might unveil to you what is in your inheritance. Jesus said in John chapter 14, he said, but the Comforter, who is the Holy Ghost, when he has come, he will teach you all things. He's in there. He is our teacher. He knows more than our teachers. He knows all things. He can teach us how to be healed. He can teach us how to have success. He can teach us how to have a successful business. He can teach us how to get along in our homes. He can teach us how to raise our children. He is the mighty teacher. And he says, Jesus said, he'll teach you A-double-L. What's that spell? I can't hear you. He'll teach you all things. And Jesus said to his disciples, I have yet many things. John 16. I have yet many things to say to you, but you cannot bear them now. And that's true of many of us. That's true of many of you. I'll tell you, we have to get to a place where we can bear. We can bear what Jesus has to reveal to us. Oh, I tell you, I don't want to be tied up in a denominational label that denies me the right to hear from the head of the church, the Lord Jesus Christ. Whatever he says, I'm going to do it. Yeah. And he said, I have yet many things to say unto you, but you cannot bear them now. You're not ready. You're not committed enough. You're not open enough. You're not ready to believe it. And I think I have written in my Bible, I wrote, I am. Right by that scripture, I am. I'm ready. Then he said, but how be it? How be it? He said, I have yet many things to say to you, but you cannot bear them now. How be it when he, see, the Holy Ghost is a person. When he, the Spirit of truth, is come, he will guide you into all truth. Progressive revelation that you're able to accept. He will show you things to come. And Jesus said, he'll take the things that belong to me and reveal them unto you. That prayer in Ephesians 1, that we may have the spirit of wisdom and revelation in the knowledge of the Lord Jesus as to who he is and what he has done for us. So the Holy Ghost is a revealer, a teacher, and we have received the Holy Ghost that God may show us the things that he has freely given to us. It's God's will for you to live in prosperity instead of poverty. It's God's will for you to pay your bills and not be in debt. It's God's will for you to live in health and not in sickness all the days of your life. It's God's will that your spouses be saved. It's God's will that your children come into the kingdom of God. Hallelujah. It's God's will that we reach out together and evangelize the world. And God wants us to know what is freely given to us. And you know, that's what I'm laying a foundation so you'll know what I'm talking about in the days ahead. This is the foundation scripture. We have received not the spirit of the world, but the spirit which is of God, that we might know the things that are freely given to us of God. And we're going to talk to you in these days what God has freely given you. What God has freely given you. You don't have to earn it. You don't have to be a saint to have it. You don't have to be perfect to have it. God has freely given you things. Don't let anybody keep you from them. So that's what we're talking about. That's the theme of all that I'm going to say in these days. Now, I want to talk about what God has revealed to me that you ought to know about the fact that you're living under a new covenant. You're not living under the old covenant. Now listen to what it says. Jesus is the surety of a better covenant. Everybody say better covenant. And says he is the mediator of a better covenant which was established upon better promises. He says in verse 8, he said, "Behold, the days come, saith the Lord, when I will make a new covenant, not according to the covenant that I made with the fathers in the day when I took them by the hand and led them out of Egypt." So he is saying, you know, when the Holy Ghost comes in you and you have the fullness of the Holy Ghost, he will teach you about your rights and your privileges and what we have in the Lord. You know, as an ordinary denominational preacher, I didn't even know what I'm preaching to you today. Had no earthly idea. Would you say, how'd you get it? The teacher taught me. I'm talking about the things that God has freely given to you. And he said here that he has given us a better covenant established upon better promises. And Jesus is the surety or the guarantor and the mediator. He lives to see that everything from Matthew to Revelation is enforced in our lives. And this is one of the things that is freely given unto you. It is a better covenant established upon better promises. Now, then he said, it's not like that covenant that I made with Israel. When I

0: servants of God. We are the sons and daughters of the Most High God. Now, of course, we want to serve God, and we are a servant in that sense. But the Bible says, being born again, not of corruptible seed, but of incorruptible, by the word of God that liveth and abideth forever. The Bible says, to as many as received him, to them gave he power to become the sons of God. Beloved, now are you the sons of God, and it doth not yet appear what you shall be. We are more than just servants groveling in the dust. We are more than servants. We are the sons and daughters of the Most High God. The Bible says, of his own will he gave us birth. Thank God we are the sons and daughters of Almighty God. That's a better promise. We're more than servants. We are the sons and daughters of God. Number two, they were in the land of Egypt with all of its bondage. They were bowed down as slaves under the tyrannical hand of Pharaoh. They suffered under his terrible oppression. And God delivered them out from the hand of Pharaoh in the land of Egypt. But we have a better covenant established upon better promises. Not only are we the sons of God, but we have a greater deliverance than they have. We were not delivered out of Egypt. We were delivered out of the dark kingdom of the devil's power. We were on our way to hell, lost and without God and with no hope in the world. And the Bible says in Colossians 1:12, he has made us worthy to be a partaker of the inheritance of the saints in the light, and giving thanks to the Father who has delivered us. Not going to, he has delivered us from the power of darkness.
1: That's all the time we've got for today's presentation. I will have more from Brother Osteen next time. Glad you were listening. It's always a joy to hear from you. And we're glad when you let us know that you are particularly blessed by the preaching of John Osteen.
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4: She said no, and yet he ordered the pills and forced them on her anyway. The consequences were deadly. We're going to be talking about this case on Faith and Freedom. I'm Matt Staver, founder and chairman of Liberty Counsel. Joining me is Holly Mead.
5: Well, this situation is just horrendous. This so-called doctor was apparently having an affair. He was married to somebody else, and then he was having an affair with this woman, got the woman pregnant. She told him she was pregnant, and then he insisted she have an abortion, so he went and got the abortion pills, crushed them up, and forced her to take them.
4: Yeah, she woke up at 4 o'clock in the morning, and she found out that she was pregnant, and that's when she told this Dr. Hassan James Abbas that she was pregnant, and he wanted to have an abortion, and she refused. And then he forced these abortion pills on her, and it caused her to abort her baby. She fought back. She clamped her mouth shut, but he jammed his fingers next to her gums, forcing the broken pills and powder into quickly dissolve and enter her bloodstream. She kept fighting. When she finally broke free, she ran to the kitchen and called 911. Abbas chased her, ripped the phone away, and hung up the call. Authorities later confirmed a 911 hang-up

0: call from the location at approximately 4:50 a.m. This is only less than an hour after she woke up. Yeah. About 70 minutes later, Jonah got to an emergency room, but she was already bleeding and it was too late.
1: You know, and he's in prison now, but I don't get this. He's only, I think, serving like 6 months for killing this child and forcing this woman to kill her child as well.
0: Yeah, he pleaded no contest to multiple charges, including unlawful distribution of an abortion-inducing drug, identity fraud, deception to obtain a dangerous drug, and disrupting public services. On September 11, he was sentenced to just 6 months in prison. That's, you know, it's like there's no value to the human
1: life.
0: No,
1: and the thing is, this is just one example of what's going on all over the United States. These people are forcing these women to take these pills. Most of them are men. I've seen a couple of women that have been prosecuted for such a crime, but that's the thing that's happening with these abortion pills. People can get them easily, go online, order them, and then kill a child like it's no big deal.
0: Yeah, you don't need to be a doctor to get these abortion pills. So in this particular case, the doctor got the abortion pills, but he didn't need to be a doctor to get them, because you can get them whether you're a doctor or not. You can do telemed. You can do over the phone, over the internet. And whether you're a male or female, you can get these abortion drugs shipped into your state, even though it is illegal to have that kind of an abortion in a brick-and-mortar facility.
1: But thanks to Biden, you know, they are now allowing this to happen without a doctor present. So it's just getting prevalent.
0: Yeah, so since the Dobbs decision overturned the abortion decisions in 2022, the brick-and-mortar abortion facilities have shrunk. Many are closing or are closed, but abortion continues to increase because of the mail order abortion pills. And in this case, by the way, the doctor only gets 6 months in the story we just talked about, but the facility that shipped the abortion drug gets no mention whatsoever.
1: Well, that's a good point.
0: And, you know, like, for example, if you're in Florida or some of these other states that have these restrictions on abortion, either a heartbeat bill, 6 weeks essentially, or some other total ban on abortion where the brick and mortar facilities can't do abortions, what's happening is these people are shipping these drugs intentionally into states that have more strict abortion rules, and they're bypassing the laws of those states. It is a crime, and then people, no matter who they are, can get these abortion pills. You can do that whether you want to do it for yourself, or you can get them, and as this doctor did, force or slip them into somebody's drink without their knowledge, and that's happened as well, and then they have an abortion.
1: And of course, we highly celebrate the overturning of Dobbs v. Jackson, where it overturned Roe v. Wade and Planned Parenthood versus Casey. But the problem is that abortions are increasing. In 2025, you had over 1,129,000 abortions occurring, which was an increase from 2024, 1,108 plus abortions then. So they're continuing to rise, and it's because of these abortion pills.
0: Yeah, and so the Charlotte Lozier Institute has a report titled, How Many Abortions Are Occurring in America Post-Dobbs, a September 2026 update. And it synthesized abortion estimates from two pro-abortion groups, the Guttmacher Institute's monthly provision study and the Society of Family Planning's We Count reports. According to the report, most abortions occurring post-Dobbs are still occurring the same way they did pre-Dobbs, which is in person in states where abortion is still legal and obtained by residents of those states. The report stated that 72% of abortions tracked in the formal U.S. healthcare system were still performed at traditional brick and mortar facilities in 2025, whether they're surgical or merely dispensing the abortion pill in person. However, this number decreased from 78% in 2024, while the number of women using telehealth and mail order pills increased. The report notes that 28% of abortions were performed via telehealth and mail order pills in 2025 and increased from 22% in 2024.
1: You know, that's the key, what you mentioned, with the traditional brick and mortar facilities. Even if they're not doing as many surgical, they're dispensing these pills.
0: Yeah, and so you have some states that are still doing abortions in brick and mortar. And then you have a lot of states that are not doing abortions in brick and mortar. But what the brick and mortar are doing, they're performing surgical abortions and they're dispensing pills. And they are dispensing pills not just in their state, they're sending pills in other states where abortion is restricted or totally prohibited.
1: And you're seeing a steady increase. For example, in 2025, over 139,000 women traveled out of state for an abortion, and that increased from 2024, where they had over 152,000.
0: There's a case that's pending right now at the Fifth Circuit Court of Appeals out of Louisiana. It's Louisiana versus the FDA. The FDA is supposedly reviewing the mifepristone. We've been meeting with the FDA. Our sister ministry has been doing so, Liberty Counsel Action, with regards to mifepristone, which is the abortion drug that is the progesterone blocking mechanism. The FDA has been in a process of studying mifepristone, and by the end of the year said that the report will come out. The FDA up until now has never really done a thorough study of mifepristone. It was approved quickly under the Clinton administration in 2000, in the fall of 2000, but then, even then, it required three different doctors. And then Obama reduced it in terms of the number of doctors that were required. And then Biden, under the guise of COVID, took away all the doctors. So there's no doctor required anymore for this abortion drug. It's all via telemed. And so some guy can call up, get the abortion drug, and slip it into the drink of his girlfriend to have her have an abortion without her knowledge.
1: But the thing is, this is the one drug that was created to kill a child. And then on the other hand, it's also harming women. So the case you mentioned, we filed amicus brief in that, arguing that widespread abortion access is exposing unmonitored women to dangerous complications and reinstating the REMS restrictions that would correct the FDA's failure to ensure drug safety.
0: Yeah, the Attorney General for Louisiana recently presented arguments in this case and said that mifepristone has created a superhighway of mail order drugs that directly frustrates state-level abortion bans, noting that the drug's deregulation directly affects pro-life states through taxpayer-funded medical costs, and said, quote, "We are bearing the cost of Medicaid programs dealing with women who show up in the emergency room and need care after taking these pills illegally. We see these situations arising all the time now, and we can show a direct correlation to the Biden administration's policy because it is facilitating the flood of these pills into our state." So it's happening all over the country. For more information, go to Liberty Counsel's website, lc.org. And by the way, you can also go to our very special website on this issue, and that is abortioninourwater.org.
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3: This is Chuck Harding with A Moment for America. Have you ever wondered why the United States has more inventions and advancements which have elevated all the nations on Earth? Edison's light bulb, which illuminated the world. The phonograph, which filled the world with music and sound. Ford's assembly line, allowing the affordable automobile. The Wright Brothers airplane, allowing travel time to become hours versus months or years as we traverse the world. Advancements in communication such as the telegraph, wireless, phone, many, and and supercomputers and the internet, which has produced unimaginable abilities for worldwide communications, and the coffee pot. Now, that's an important one. My question is, why does America have more inventions that has impacted the world than all the other nations combined? Well, I believe the answer is found in verses such as Proverbs 8 and verse 12. I, wisdom, dwell with prudence and find out knowledge of witty inventions. Here in America, the author of liberty, the Holy Ghost of God, liberated and illuminated the mind of man with divine wisdom. Here in America, coupling those eternal truths with resources, ingenuity, and tenacity, is it any wonder other nations have marveled and greatly benefited from the fruit of our labors, which the United States has been so abundantly blessed by God and so generously shared with other nations, many times with no remuneration. 2 Corinthians 3:17. Now, the Lord is that Spirit, and where the Spirit of the Lord is, there is liberty. That's why America stands out, because the liberation of the mind of man has produced all of these amazing things. This is Chuck Hart. Think about it, America. For more on this subject and other issues, go to missiontoamerica.us.
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5: Today is Tuesday, September 29th. Let's take a look at the weather for the Amarillo area tonight. We're still under a flood watch through the night. Heavy rainfall may occur, and an overnight low to mid 60s. Tomorrow, high temperature about 80, 40% chance of more rain. On Thursday, slight chance of showers, high temperature low 70s.
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1: One of these days, when the trumpet sounds, hallelujah, and the dead in Christ are going to rise. Why rise? You know, I'd like to be with some of those remaining and watch all this thing. I mean, watch the whole deal. Because when the dead in Christ come back with Him, and if you were still alive and remaining, you'd hear that trump, especially if you was in a cemetery. Yeah. Or somewhere. And you know, there's Christians that have been eaten by wild animals.
2: Yeah.
1: Where's their body? Yeah. There's Christians that died out in the sea and the sharks got them. Yeah. Where's their body? There's Christians that died out in the desert. And I mean, their bones were bleached and came apart to dust and the winds blew them to the four corners. Where is their body? It's still here. God knows where every molecule is. And when the trumpet sounds, wouldn't it be cool to be standing there and see people's spirit coming back with the Lord Jesus and then their body go boom from the four corners of the earth and the glory of God flow through it. Hallelujah. And their spirit get back in their body. This body glorified. Just like the Lord Jesus. How many know the body that He walked in is not in the tomb?
3: That's right. Amen.
1: They didn't just let that one deteriorate and get another one. No, that body has been glorified. I mean, He's got the scars.
4: Yeah.
1: Is that right?
4: Yes.
1: He's got the scars where He was crucified.
4: Mm-hmm. Amen.
1: Oh, but I tell you, talk about a souped up organ. It's a souped up body, man. I mean, He appeared in different ways to different people.
4: Yes.
1: Maybe you could just get happy and your whole appearance change.
4: Yeah, hallelujah. Glory.
1: I don't know. Don't have to walk through the door. You're just, boom, you're there. Hi. Zip back and forth between heaven and earth.
4: Yeah.
1: I guess faster than the speed of light. I don't know. But the Bible says, go to Philippians. You got to see this for yourself. And the third chapter and the 20th verse, Philippians 3:20. He says, for our conversation, and that word it's the word, Greek word polituma. It means citizenship. Our citizenship is in heaven.
4: Yeah.
1: Do you know you have dual citizenship?
4: Yeah.
1: Maybe you're a citizen of the U.S. or citizen of Germany or wherever you're from. But if you're born again, your name is in another book.
4: Yeah. Yeah. Amen.
1: A book that's not on the earth.
4: Yeah.
1: The Lamb's Book of Life.
3: Yeah.
4: Hallelujah.
1: There's a page and a line you can turn to and find Keith Moore on there.
3: Yeah.
1: It's there.
3: Hallelujah.
1: And your name.
3: Yes.
1: If you've been born again, what does that mean? It means so much more than what we've known. It means you are a citizen of the kingdom of God.
3: Yes.
1: With many, many rights.
4: Amen.
1: And privileges.
4: Hallelujah.
1: As a citizen.
3: Yes.
1: Hallelujah.
4: Yeah.
1: Amen. One of the rights is you own property there.
3: Amen.
1: The Lord is right now preparing a place for you and I.
4: Amen.
1: And it's going to be just exactly like you like.
3: Amen.
1: He's custom building it for you and I. But notice what else, what other right we have. Our citizenship is in heaven, from whence also we look for the Savior, the Lord Jesus Christ. That's where He is right now.
4: Yeah.
1: We walk with Him down here by faith.
3: Yes.
1: His Spirit is with us. He is there.
4: Yeah.
1: Right? The Lord Jesus Christ is in His glorified body. You understand? You could feel His body just like you could feel yours tonight.
3: Amen.
1: And He's at the right hand of the Father.
3: Yeah.
1: Hallelujah. And He's going to change, who shall change our vile body. You know, as pretty as you can fix this one up, It's aging. And it's affected by the curse. All the junk in the earth. And you wash it, and then you got to wash it again. And comb the hair. Next thing you know, I'm turn right around. Wind blows. Whoo, you got to fix it again. I mean, it's you always got to try to maintain it, keep up with it. One of these days, and it won't be long, no more bad hair days. No more weight problems. No more aches and pains. No more wrinkles. No more losing hair. No more. No more trips to the dentist. No more. Why? Because he. Can you read this right here? Is your name up there? You got citizenship there? Then this is one of your rights. He, the Lord Jesus Christ. The Lord Jesus Christ himself shall change our vile body that it may be fashioned, how? Just like his glorious body, according to the working whereby he is able even to subdue all things to himself. I don't know why we're on this, but it's true. And I'm glad about it. This body has been bought with a price and is going to be changed. What does that do for us right here and now? The Bible teaches, I don't have time to go to it, I don't think right now, but we have been given the earnest of our inheritance. That's the whole thing. But we've given the first fruit. We've been given a taste of that now.
4: Yes.
1: To live this life in.
4: Amen.
1: Are we going to be rich in heaven?
4: Yes.
1: Are there any poor people up there?
4: No.
1: Any beggars up there?
4: No.
1: Does God have two separate wills, one will for the earth and a different will for heaven?
4: No.
1: He said, pray thy will be done on earth just like it is in heaven.
3: Amen.
1: Amen. It's going to be so much healing power, so much life, that when it gets through flowing through us, we won't be subject to being corrupted anymore. We will be immortal.
3: Yes.
1: We don't get all that right now, but we get an earnest of it.
4: Yes.
1: We get a down payment of it. We get a first fruit of it. Are we going to be rich in heaven?
3: Yes.
1: Ooh, rich, rich, rich, rich.
4: Yes.
1: We're going to wear nice clothes in heaven.
4: Yes.
1: Huh? Forget that little log cabin in the corner of glory. I got a mansion. I got an estate, buddy. Woo! We're not talking about little cheap, junky stuff, wore out stuff. Are we all going to be rich, rich, rich, rich? Wear nice threads in heaven?
3: Yes.
1: No telling what kind of fabrics they got up there. No telling. No telling what kind of thing. One person was telling about their experience. You know, a lot of people got heaven stories. Some of them you wonder about. But some of them sound, you do. Some of them sound legit. This one woman told about this sounded legit to me. She said they took her by the hand. She had this beautiful robe and dress-like thing on, and they led her by the hand to take her into the river of life. She thought, no, I don't want to, because it was real thin. Don't want to mess that up. They said, oh, come on, don't worry about it. And she just waded off into there and stayed in there a long time. And when they walked out the other side, it was instantly dry and perfect. No more wash days. No more ironing. Oh, come on, you got to shout about that. No more ironing. Ooh. One person said they had fruit. You know, the Bible talks about fruit trees up there, doesn't it? And they talked about eating some of this fruit. They said, man, some of it tasted like things you'd have down here, but some of it tasted like things they'd never tasted up. So one of them tasted like a fresh cold ice cream. And they got carried away eating one of those and just dripped it all over there. And they thought, oh, no, I dripped it on my nice robe. And as soon as it hit it, it evaporated. And what they didn't eat, they laid down and it just evaporated. And no more cleaning up. Come on, you got to be happy about this. No more sweeping or mopping. No more vacuuming. Oh, glory to God. No more. No more. No more. But does God have two separate wills? Is his will health and life and prosperity and blessing and happiness in heaven, but his will down here? Nah, you know, he wants us to be broke and sick and down because he's going to teach us some things. Or did he pray? Did he tell us to pray? Pray that thy will would be done on earth, even as it is in heaven. Now, we don't get the whole thing right now, but we get a taste of it.
4: Amen.
1: I said we get a taste of, even under the old covenant. If you've read it, he told them, if you keep my statutes, if you keep my commandments, I'll bless you when you go out. I'll bless you when you come in. I'll multiply your seed and your flocks. I'll rain on your crops, your basket, your store. You'll have excess. Won't have Malachi's Old Testament. You won't have enough to bring it in.
2: Amen. That's right.
1: Right?
2: Amen. Amen.
1: It went on to say, you'll have days of heaven
2: Amen. On
1: the earth.
2: Hallelujah.
1: Ooh, glory to God. If that was the will of God, under the old and worse covenant, should we expect any less?
2: No.
1: Today, under a new and a better covenant? Did anybody know the difference between better and worse? I mean, if I held up, you know, a $5 bill, and then I hold up a $100 bill, and I say, which one's better? Do you have to pray about that? Are you confused about $5 bill, $100 bill? Which one's better? Now, if you don't know instantly, then you need to go get a nap and think and sharpen up. The $100 bill is in every way better than the $5 bill. Why? Because the 100 has got the 5 in it.
4: Yeah.
1: Plus.
4: Yeah.
1: What kind of covenant we got?
4: Better.
1: Well, we got everything.
4: Yeah.
1: Everything they had.
4: Yeah.
1: We got it. We didn't lose a thing by the coming of Jesus. We got the healing. We got the prosperity. We got the protection.
2: Hallelujah.
1: Plus.
2: Yeah.
1: We got the Holy Ghost living right on the inside of us. We got the authority in the name of Jesus.
2: Thank you.
1: Hallelujah.
4: Yeah.
1: Plus, a lot of plus.
4: Yeah.
1: But then we got folk come back and tell us, right? Says, oh, that's passed away.
4: No.
1: That's just for the Jews, Brother Keith.
4: No.
1: Well, who you think you're looking at? You're no Jew. Trace your hair. You got all this kind of stuff in you. You know, racism is one of the most ignorant things because you don't even know what you are. What are you? Well, I'm Anglo, Afro, Irish. You ain't got a clue. Our heritage is easy to keep up with nowadays. I am born of God. It's real easy. Real easy. If you're born of God, you're my brother. If you're not born of God, you're not. I'd like for you to be. Go ahead and get born again. And then we'll be hooked. Amen. Everything will be cool then.
0: And that concludes today's message by Brother Keith Moore. 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

0: 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Kenneth Hagin is next. I'm going to bring you a portion of a teaching series on how you can be led by the Spirit of God. As children of God, we do not have to waste time in life going down blind alleys that lead to dead ends. We can deal wisely in all of the affairs of life and learn how to follow the leading of the Holy Spirit. We're going to share with you a portion of a 2-volume series of teachings on this subject that are available for you to purchase from us. I'll give you the contact information after we hear a portion of the teaching from Brother Hagin now on how you can be led by the Spirit of God.
1: Spiritual things we need to realize, men and women, can be misused as well as natural things can be misused. A lot of folks have never realized that, but that's absolutely true. They think because it's spiritual, it has to be perfect. It can't be misused, but that's wrong. Spiritual things can be misused just like natural things can be misused. I've seen people that were one time wealthy who are now bankrupt because they listened to somebody prophesy to them how to invest their money. Lost everything they had. Because, you see, they were trying to seek guidance through the ministry of the prophet. That may happen or it may not happen, but under the new covenant, you don't seek that. You've got the Spirit of God for yourself. I remember a dear man was in my meeting. I did not know him that well. I just knew who he was. To say that I was really closely acquainted with him would be a misnomer. I did know who he was. I had, I suppose, one time along with some others gone out at a restaurant and eaten with the fellow. Just because you've seen a man 4 or 5 times in life don't mean you know him. I knew who he was. But he was in one of my meetings. And I was inspired by the Spirit. See, I didn't know what was happening. I didn't know that he had never make a business deal without calling this so-called prophet or prophetess, you see, to prophesy to him what to do. I didn't know that. But I said to him, I seem to be impressed or inspired to say this to you. You're going to lose everything you've got and go bankrupt if you keep listening to whoever's advising you. But he didn't listen. And the poor fellow, who was very wealthy, lost his home, lost everything he had. Everything he had. Amen. Lost everything. I've seen that happen more than once. I've seen that happen more than once. Not just one time. Not just one time. More than once. Well, ministry, ministers. I've seen ministers. I've been in the ministry 43 years. You know, you'd stumble up on a few things in 43 years. You have to be too smart. Just fall over a few things. I've seen ministers who have lost their ministry because of wrong prophecies. I don't mean anything wrong about it, and I do not like to get on the negative side, but you have to sometimes. You have to judge prophecies by the Word of God. If it's not in line with the Word of God, it's not right. Secondly, you've got to judge personal prophecies by what you have in your own spirit. And if you don't have it in your own spirit, don't you accept it. Now, I travel more extensively in days gone by than I have now. You know, I was traveling constantly. Now then, I'm not gone so much because I'm here in the school teaching. I never go anywhere. And the last meeting in Dallas was no exception. I never go anywhere on any meeting, weekend meeting, crusade, or what. But what always, somebody's got a word for me from the Lord, and sometimes two or three of them. And in all of these years, there's only been one or two of them that's correct. 99 and 99, 100% of them was wrong. Amen. Don't build your life on prophecies. Don't guide your life by prophecies. Build your life on the Word. Let those other things be secondary. Put the Word of God first. Amen. You still here? You going home? And I didn't figure you'd holler amen so loud on that. You want to save yourself a lot of trouble, you better listen. Now, if you want to be hard-headed and pay an awful price, well, go ahead. Amen. You have to judge prophecies by the Word of God. Now, some people might say, well, if God's doing it, it has to be all right. But you got to realize that it isn't exactly God doing it. It is men doing it by the inspiration of the Spirit of God. And anything that man has anything to do with is not perfect. The Spirit of God is perfect. The gifts of the Spirit in themselves are perfect. But they certainly are not always perfect in manifestation because they're manifested through imperfect vessels. Did you get that? Amen. This is the reason that prophecies and tongues with interpretation need to be judged by the Word. You were there in 1 Corinthians. We were there a moment ago in 12th chapter. Look into the 14th chapter and the 29th verse and see what the Word says. Why we're not intelligent enough to listen to the Word, I don't know. It's easy to get carried away with inspiration, though, and leave the Word. All right, what did Paul say? I like to put it this way, the Spirit of God say through the Apostle Paul. 1 Corinthians 14:29, let the prophets, he's talking about prophets here now, not just everybody prophesying, but prophets, speak two or three and let the other judge. That is, the other prophets judge. You don't just accept it because the prophet said it, let the others judge. You see, they are to be judged according to the Bible. They're not to be accepted without first judging them. You're not judging people. You're judging what was said. Now notice the 30th verse. If anything be revealed to another that setteth by, talking about another prophet, let the first hold his peace. You see, prophets have revelations. Others might occasionally, but prophets have a ministry along this line. God could give any spirit-filled person a word of knowledge or a word of wisdom whenever he wanted to for their own benefit or to help somebody else. The vocal gifts, tongues, interpretation of tongues and prophecy operate under the unction of the Spirit. And it might be that God through that method would give us a word of knowledge or a word of wisdom or revelation as we need it. But we initiate the operation of prophecy. We initiate the operation of tongue interpretation. Because you're the one that's got to speak it. Someone said sometime, but God made me do that. I couldn't help but say that. Well, 1 Corinthians 14:32 said, the spirit of the prophets are subject to the prophets. The spirit of the prophets are subject to the prophets. That means you don't have to. The spirit of the prophet, or see, it comes out of your spirit. It's subject to the prophets. You see, many a time when the Spirit of God's moving, anybody that prophesies could prophesy, but that don't mean they should necessarily. Many a time when the Spirit of God's in manifestation, anybody who, as we call it, gives messages in tongue and interprets could do it, but that don't mean you should do it just because you could. Have that unction of the Spirit to do it, or else don't. If you haven't got that unction, amen, pressing it through, well, just sit there and let God use somebody else who has it. Are you listening? See, it shouldn't be done without the unction of the Spirit, but sometimes it is. You ever notice that sometimes? I was in a church one time holding a meeting years ago. 7 weeks of meeting. Great meeting, really. But every single night, about the time, same place, same spot, about the time the pastor was taking up the offering, he's talking about the offering, what it went for. Some nights it would be mine. Some nights it went for the radio ministry of the local church. Some nights just their general expense. And he'd explain what it's for tonight, you see. And just about the time they got ready to pass the plates, this woman always got up and spoke with tongues. Said the same thing. I mean, after 7 weeks, I could have done as good as she did. I mean, said the same thing she said, you see, because she always said the same thing in tongues in the same place. No inspiration, no, and if nobody else interpreted, why, she would, or tried to. And it just went out like, you know, just like cold water over the crowd, just killed the service. It deadened it. It didn't liven it up. It deadened it. Well, I was teaching an auditorium class for the pastor. He asked me to do that because he had to be out of town on one of these Sundays. And I was teaching this auditorium class. He had all the older folks, both men and women, several hundred of them in there, really. And really, this wasn't in connection with the lesson, but believe it or not, I got through before the bell rang. That's unusual. And one of the deacons of the church said, "Brother Hagin, could I ask a question?" I said, "Well, yeah, I thought he was going to ask something in line with the lesson." He said, "When messages of tongues, as we call it, are given in public assembly with interpretation, shouldn't they be a blessing to the congregation? Should it kill the service?" Well, that dear woman sitting right in front of me, I mean, she had enough sense to tell that every time she spoke, it killed the thing. I mean, it deadened it. I said, "Well, that's beside the lesson. I hate to get into that right now." But some of the leaders of the church spoke and said, "Brother, I think we ought to answer that." And I said, "Well, no, if it's in the spirit, it would lift the service up. It would lift the spirits of the service higher. It wouldn't push them down." Now, that woman was intelligent enough to catch on to that. She came to me and said, "Brother Hagin, I'm wrong, am I not?" I said, "Yes, ma'am, you are." She said, "You know, I thought all the time it was something witnessed on the inside of me that I was, but said I wanted to be used of God." Bless her heart. "I wanted to be used of God, but said something witnessed on the inside of me. I've been knowing that for some time. Said I'm going to stop that." I said, "Thank you. You're a real blessing to the church." Now, other folks may have got mad about it. Said, "Oh, well, they won't allow God to move." There's a difference in allowing God to move. Besides that, let me stop off long enough to tell you something. You see, God's not an idiot. He's not a fool. He's not stupid. You think God's going to all the trouble to set up governments in the church and the pastor and the shepherd and then bypass everybody and start moving out there in the crowd and never let him know what he's doing? Always, when I was a pastor, I'd always know when somebody had something. Sometime I'd encourage them. If he even called them, say, "Sister so-and-so, go ahead and give that out." I knew in my spirit. If you'd be sensitive enough, you'll know. You know, well, isn't that strange that he'd call on a man to lead the service and then hide from him what he's going to do in the service? Wouldn't that be stupid? Wouldn't that be stupid? Now, don't misunderstand me. Right on the other hand, I realize this. Something like a Baptist preacher down in Texas said this. Some folks, and I'm sure, wouldn't recognize the Holy Ghost if they saw him coming down the street with a red hat on. And there's some spirit-filled preachers that I know of that wouldn't recognize the moving of the Spirit of God. They've got their little old program, you know, and God tries to get in and move, and he can't hardly because they don't recognize. See, we got two extremes here. But let's see to it that we're sensitive enough to know what God's wanting to do in that service. Praise the Lord.
0: We've been listening for the last several minutes to a portion of a teaching series on how you can be led by the Spirit of God by Brother Hagin. This is an outstanding teaching series. The cost of the CDs, if you want to order them, is for set number one, which is the first six messages, a total of $45. That includes the shipping charge. And the second set is only four messages, so that would be available to you for $30. That includes the cost of shipping. If you want all of them, both sets, is a grand total of $75, including the shipping.
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3: This is the Kingdom Keys Network, where we keep pouring down righteousness.

And I'm so thrilled you're joining me for the next few longer moments that we get to share together. Many thanks to the Kingdom Keys Network and their sponsorship of this program as we focus on that which matters most, the King of Kings, the Lord of Lords, and doing His will throughout our lifetime. Amen. How vital it is that we love what He loves and hate what the world loves. To hate what God hates oftentimes is to hate what the world loves, because there is often a dichotomy, as these are opposing forces. The world, that is the kingdom of darkness, it is ruled by Satan and his cohorts. We have greater power over him. However, he wants us to love what the world is infatuated with. He wants us as Christians to be consumed with the darkness of this world. And you and I must look and have our hope and treasure in the King of Kings and Lord of Lords, His divine plan for our lives, His word within our hearts, and how it is written upon our hearts. And as we digest His word, as we consume His word, then we become doers of His kingdom, doers of the Lord's will, and His bright light shines in us and through us and affects the world around us. Glory to God, we have overcoming power. I am so grateful, because in this millennial age, this post-millennial era, we have overcoming power. We are more than conquerors, and we have the life of God at work on the inside of us. What a blessing it is. And friend, you are not listening today by accident. God's divine plan for you is much greater than what you see. God's divine plan for you is of truth and joy, and it has much help for your future. God is faithful. He watches over His word to perform it. So as we put His word to work in our lives, we should expect the word to work for us. It is high time for us to awake out of darkness, awake unto righteousness, and sin not. When we do that, when we awake to His truth, awake to His calling, awake to His promises, we need to rest assured and be confident of this very thing. He who began a good work in us will complete it and perform it unto the perfect day. Now we are getting closer, inching ever so close to that perfect day, getting so much closer to when the King of Kings, our Master, our brother, Jesus, the Son of God, appears in the clouds. The harpazo raptures us, catches us away. Praise God, we are getting closer and closer to that day. And until we get there, we are called to be influencers of dynamic power. The Holy Spirit at work in us is dunamis power. Friend, He's not left you alone. He's not left you confused. He's not left you to be harboring insanity or unfamiliarity and fear. He has left you to harbor in His calm waters, with His peace abundant, with His great plan on the horizon, pushing through, pursuing Him day after day after day. You were born for this, and while we may have to leave the harbor of calm waters, we are prepared and born for the storm. We've seen a lot of storm at hand in this modern day. We see a lot happening to God's prized land, Israel. We see a lot happening, and we are watching Israel, as we know our eschatology tells us these last days. We are to keep our eyes on Israel, the fig tree. And when we see it come to full maturity and blossom, we realize that the King is ever near. Well, until we get there, until the King opens the eastern skies and appears and catches His bride, His church away, His people away, we are born for this storm at hand, and we can weather it easily in
Christ. It doesn't have to be a hard thing. It doesn't have to be a difficult thing. We are born for the storm. And I like looking at Gen Z, those individuals born between 1997 and 2012. And you may say, Farrell, those students, those children are long past me. I am not that, even I'm not a millennial. I don't know why we're talking about Gen Z. Well, I want to get your hopes up. I want to get your hopes up about our future, because just because we see a storm at hand does not mean Gen Z can't be born for this storm. Generation Z, born for the storm, as Dr. Billy Wilson, president of Oral Roberts University, has penned in his book entitled Generation Z, says, this specific generation has been called to live and lead in unprecedented times. The dark clouds of surrounding storms have informed their entire earthly journey. Rarely in history has any one generation endured so many history-making tumultuous events in so few years as today's teenagers and youth have experienced. Physical, sociological, emotional, and spiritual storms have been a way of life for them. Those born between 1995 and 2012 have lived in a world filled with disarray and consistent prophetic energy. Many of today's young people have already experienced more personal and corporate disorder than his generation, he says, which is the baby boomer generation, has experienced in their entire lifetime. Gen Z is just getting started. And today, I am sharing from his book because I want to encourage you and I as listeners, as parents and grandparents and possibly great-grandparents of those in Gen Z to continue pushing through the storm. No matter how uncomfortable it may seem, getting through the storm is something God will always do for his people. He will help us through the storm. He will help this generation, Gen Z, through the storm. I would like to remember my storm that I experienced, a physical storm, with my husband on a winter day as we were staying not far from Amarillo at Three Falls Cove, which is near a lake in Fritch, Texas, or Stinnett, Texas. And we were making our way back to Amarillo, and while we knew there was an impending snowstorm, a blizzard-type situation, my husband said, let's just get through. Let's get through it. I asked him a few times, are you sure you don't want to sit it out? We can just wait here. No one's coming here to the bed and breakfast where we're leaving. He's like, no, I just want to get home. Get home. Okay. So that was his goal. We prayed about it, and he went through it. We went through our plan. We said, we will go. So while we're driving through, okay, this is like 30 miles to our house. But within the first 8 miles, that storm, the blizzard-like conditions just sat there and pounded with heavy snowflakes, lots of snow, very fast, whiteout conditions. And we're going through some mountainous regions. It's really rocky canyon type areas by Fritch, if you've ever been there, and that's our listenership, so some of you live there. And we were driving through that double lane highway, and eventually while we got to Fritch from the lake, then all of a sudden those two lanes turned into one lane coming and going. So it turned into one single lane. This storm was severe. It was intense. We saw Potter County Road and Bridge vehicles and other county road snow sweepers. We saw a lot of those big trucks off to the side. One specifically we drove up to, and I asked him, we rolled our windows, said, can we get behind you? He was parked on the side of the road in the median or in the ditch. And he said, oh, no, don't get behind me. I'm afraid someone will come up and not see you and they'll slam into you. Do not get behind me.
So my husband and I looked at each other. We took a deep breath and we kept going right through the middle of this heavy downpour of blizzard-like snowflakes, whiteout conditions. The snow was up just about to the car door, like the window. It was so tall. Now, in this specific one single roadway, coming and going of the same lane, the snow had been subsided. Okay, that was what the traffic was using, so the snow had not built up as high in that path where we were traveling. As we began and continued to travel, I had my Bible out sitting in my lap. I was speaking Psalm 91. It was nerve-wracking, but we cast our care on the Lord and we were trusting in Jesus. As we would take half a mile by mile, we were seeing many cars stranded, many cars on the side of the road. We were in a small SUV. We were seeing big Escalades, you know, stuck in the snow. They were high-centered, and they were stuck in the snow. We were seeing them on multiple occasions, side after side. We could see it on the east side, the west side, the left side, the right side of the highway. We were seeing these cars stranded in this stretch of mileage getting back to our home. Yes, we were in the middle of the storm. Yes, we were in the eye of the storm. Yes, we were dealing with the entire storm, but we were able to push our way through. Praise God for that testimony, because that was almost a near-death experience, in that it felt as though any moment another vehicle could come and put our lives in extreme danger. We were already in danger with the snow, with the weather conditions.

0: our students can overcome because they were born for such a time as this. Our Heavenly Father, so merciful in all of time, has seen that the clock is still ticking. He is still enabling all of these young people to be birthed, all of these young people to come into the kingdom of light, to be the bearers of truth and to shed light no matter where they go. Tip of the spear, edge of the axe, these young people were born for such a time as this, and like Esther, they can rise to the occasion. They can shift and change the atmosphere where they work, where they walk, where they are, and praise the Lord for this generation, Gen Z. Despite the problems, despite the troubles, despite the terror and conflict and storm that they've continually seen, they are born for this, and they can push through. I'm rejoicing today because they can push through. God Almighty is working through this young generation, this population of young people. We will see the goodness of the Lord in the land of the living, as David the psalmist wrote, I would have fainted had I not believed I would see the goodness of God in the land of the living. Our children will be that. They will show forth the goodness of God where they stand, where they walk, and where they live as they continue to be called for such a time as this. Amen.
1: Hi, this is Billy Nickel with Amarillo's First Family Church next to Jorge's Restaurant. One of life's greatest aspirations for young and old is to be happy. Most spend their life chasing after what they believe will make them happy, only to end with disappointment and anxiety. Charles Spurgeon, the great preacher of centuries past, said, anxiety does not empty tomorrow of its sorrow. It only empties today of its strength. Friend, you can have an authentic and lasting happiness today through a relationship with Jesus Christ.
2: It's time for our Bible reading and commentary. We're in the book of 1 Chronicles. Divisions of the porters and keepers of the treasures. The divisions into courses by lot for temple service. The Levites had different assignments of duties. God has always wanted His work to be carried on in decency and in order. God is not a disorganized person, and He intends for His business, the business of ministry, to be carried on in an orderly fashion. The dedicated things included the spoils of battle from Samuel, Saul, Abner, Joab, and David, covering a period of 80 to 100 years or more. Now let's begin chapter 28, verse 1. And David assembled all the princes of Israel, the princes of the tribes, and the captains of the companies that ministered to the king by course, and the captains over the thousands, and captains over the hundreds, and the stewards over all the substance and possession of the king and of his sons, with the officers and with the mighty men, and with all the valiant men, unto Jerusalem. Then David the king stood up upon his feet and said, Hear me, my brethren and my people. As for me, I had in mine heart to build an house of rest for the ark of the covenant of the Lord and for the footstool of our God, and had made ready for the building. But God said unto me, Thou shalt not build an house for my name, because thou hast been a man of war and hast shed blood. Howbeit, the Lord God of Israel chose me before all the house of my father to be king over Israel forever. For he hath chosen Judah to be the ruler, and of the house of Judah, the house of my father. And among the sons of my father he liked me to make me king over all Israel. And of all my sons, for the Lord hath given me many sons, he hath chosen Solomon my son to sit upon the throne of the kingdom of the Lord over Israel. And he said unto me, Solomon thy son, he shall build my house and my courts, for I have chosen him to be my son, and I will be his

0: Father. Moreover, I will establish his kingdom forever if he be constant to do my commandments and my judgments as at this day. Now therefore, in the sight of all Israel, the congregation of the Lord, and in the audience of our God, keep and seek for all the commandments of the Lord your God, that ye may possess this good land and leave it for an inheritance for your children after you forever. Note that word if in verse 7. That is perhaps the biggest little word in the Bible. In fact, the word if is used 1,522 times. If he be constant to do my commandments and my judgments, I will establish his kingdom forever. God is obligated to keep his word. If somebody doesn't do what he said they have to do, then he can't keep his promises that he said he would do for them if they did do certain things. God means what he says. He doesn't say if when he doesn't mean if. There are conditions to God's blessings. There are not unconditional covenants or promises in the Bible. Now, verse 9. And thou, Solomon, my son, know thou the God of thy father, and serve him with a perfect heart and with a willing mind. For the Lord searcheth all hearts, and understandeth all the imaginations of the thoughts. If thou seek him, he will be found of thee. But if thou forsake him, he will cast thee off forever. Take heed now, for the Lord hath chosen thee to build an house for the sanctuary. Be strong and do it.
1: I'm coming into this program to interrupt it right here and tell you that in numerous chapters toward the end of 1 Chronicles, there are lists of hundreds of names and a lot of technical stuff that was important to Israel and to David, but it's not that important to us. Therefore, you wouldn't profit much from hearing me read to you all of those names. So instead, I'll use the rest of our time for Bible reading and commentary today to share something special with you that you're going to appreciate much more than you would me reading you a list of several thousands of names.
2: I have been young, and now I'm old. Yet have I not seen the righteous forsaken, nor his seed begging bread. If you hard-hearted, sinful men know how to give good gifts to your children, won't your Father in heaven even more certainly give good gifts to those who ask him for them? But seek for his kingdom, and these things shall be added to you. It is better to have little and to be godly than to own an evil man's wealth. Indeed, the very hairs of your head are all numbered. Do not fear. You are of more value than many sparrows. If then God so clothes the grass, which is today in the field and tomorrow is cast into the oven, how much more will he clothe you? Your Father knows that you need these things. The Lord has been mindful of us. He will bless us. They are like trees along a river bank, bearing luscious fruit each season without fail. Their leaves shall never wither, and all they do shall prosper. They that sow in tears shall reap in joy. The joy of the Lord is your strength. Our heart shall rejoice in him, because we have trusted in his holy name. I will rejoice in the Lord. I will joy in the God of my salvation. The righteous shall be glad in the Lord and shall trust in him, and all the upright in heart shall glory. He heals the brokenhearted, binding up their wounds. things have I spoken unto you, that my joy might remain in you, and that your joy might be full. You love what is good, and hate what is wrong. Therefore God, your God, has given you more gladness than anyone else. You have let me experience the joys of life and the exquisite pleasures of your own eternal presence. You love him, even though you have never seen him. Though not seeing him, you trust him. And even now, you are happy with the inexpressible joy that comes from heaven itself. Let the righteous be glad. Let them exalt before God. Yes, let them rejoice with gladness. You will go out with joy and be led forth with peace. He has given me a new song to sing of praises to our God. Now many will hear of the glorious things he did for me and stand in awe before the Lord and put their trust in him. If you should suffer for the sake of righteousness, you are blessed. And do not fear their intimidation, and do not be troubled. Happy the man who puts his trust in the Lord. Rejoice all the day, and by thy righteousness they are exalted. You shall rejoice in all the good which the Lord your God has given you and your household. Make everyone rejoice who puts his trust in you. What's more, I am with you and will protect you wherever you go. I will lie down peace and sleep. For though I am alone, O Lord, you will keep me safe. But all who listen to me shall live in peace and safety, unafraid. The Lord is my light and my salvation. Whom shall I fear? The Lord is the strength of my life. Of whom shall I be afraid? The Lord shall dwell in safety by him, and the Lord shall cover him all the day long. For he orders his angels to protect you wherever you go. The Lord is a strong fortress. The godly run to him and are safe. I will say of the Lord, he is my refuge and my fortress.
3: 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When you walk through the fire,
2: Jackson.

0: 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He fills me with strength and protects me wherever I go.
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2: Today is Tuesday, September 29th. Let's take a look at the weather for the Amarillo area tonight. We're still under a flood watch through the night. Heavy rainfall may occur and an overnight low to mid 60s. Tomorrow, high temperature about 80, a 40% chance of more rain. On Thursday, slight chance of showers, high temperature low 70s.
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0: 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I am your host, Luke Whaley, and I'm so glad to be here with you on this fine Tuesday afternoon. Amen, amen. The forecast says we are under a flood watch, flood warning maybe. I gratefully take the rain, but I bind up any flood waters that would seek to destroy any property in the name of Jesus. Amen, amen, amen. Well, I want to welcome everyone to the Kingdom Keys Radio Network Prisoner Outreach Program. Our local number here at the Kingdom Key Studios is 806-359-8855. And I've got the same instructions that we had last week. I do not have my bride Jan here to answer the phones for us. But when you call to talk on the air to the inmates, you will be instructed to enter extension 0. When you call that number, 806-359-8855. The phone will pick up and it will instruct you to enter extension 0. Just ignore that and press 108. Again, ignore when it's the prompt says enter extension 0. Just ignore that and press 108. There's a flaw in the system that causes this way of getting on the air. So we hope to get it fixed soon, but we have not been able to get that problem corrected yet, but we are working toward that goal. So again, just enter 108 instead of the prompt saying 0, and it'll put you back here to the studio with me, and I'll answer your call on the air. Now, if you call and it's busy, if I have someone already on there, I can only take one call at a time here in the studio. I don't have the ability to put calls on hold. So if you call and you get a busy signal, then just please be patient and try back. We would love to have you. Right now, we have 3 open phone lines and no call waiting. Amen. Praise God. But let's give thanks to whom thanks is due, and let's get on with the program. Dear Heavenly Father, Lord God, we thank you so much for this wonderful day and for this radio station and for all those brothers and wives that are listening. And Lord, we just speak blessings over everyone that is listening in the name of Jesus. Peace, rest, comfort, peace. Amen, amen, in the name of Jesus, amen. Well, while we are waiting for that first call, right now we have 3 open phone, we don't have 3 open phone lines because I can only answer one phone line at a time, but we do have, the line is open if you would like to make a call to give an encouraging word to the brothers in white who are incarcerated within our listening area here, whether it be Clements Unit or the Jordan Unit, or maybe, not sure if Dalhart can get us, but if they do, then you could certainly give an encouraging word to them as well. Right now, I wanted to talk to you about overcoming the world. Let's look at John 16, verse 33. It says, "These things I have spoken to you, that in me," this is Jesus' words, "that in me you may have peace. In the world you will have tribulation, but be of good cheer, I have overcome the world." You know, it's been a particularly challenging last few months at my job. We're on a big project and a lot going on and deadlines and schedules to meet, and it's been hectic for everyone. And, you know, some days are pretty good, some days aren't so great. You know, that's just the nature of, that's just life. But I got to say, when I got in the truck to come to the radio station, of course, my radio is almost always on 88.3. Kingdom Keys Radio Network. I rarely ever put it on any other channel. Well, when I got on in my truck at 5, Brother Keith Moore was talking about heaven, that the Lord is preparing a place for us, and it was just, he just got me so encouraged and fired up after a very trying day, and it was just, he preached me happy. Thank you, Brother Moore, for that. My pastor, Pastor Jeremy Fowle preaches me happy. There's sometimes I go to church, usually on Wednesday nights, after I've had a hard day at work. And Pastor, he brings a good word from the pulpit, and he encourages me. He gets me fired up, and he's such a blessing. So Pastor Ricky's the same way. They just always bless me when they get to speaking. Kingdom Keys Radio Network, who do I have on that end?
1: You have Ellen Garza on this end.
0: Hallelujah, Miss Ellen. Thank you for calling, ma'am. How are you?
1: I'm doing so good, enjoying this lovely weather.
0: Yeah, amen, amen, amen. Well, thank you so much for calling. I know you got a lot to say to Mr. Arthur Cross out there at the Clements Unit, so you can go ahead, ma'am.
1: Okay, thank you. Hey, Kat, I'm not sure if you're back yet or not, and I'm hoping wherever you're at that you can hear the radio and hear my voice. I hope things are going good. I'm sitting at my friend Chrissy's house on her front porch to talk to you in this beautiful, lovely weather. Partly cloudy, cool, about 72, 74 outside. Really nice. And thought I'd call and say hi. In the meantime, I was also talking to a friend of mine about this ministry and how people can call in and talk to their loved ones on the radio. And it's so cool to be able to lift all of you guys up that are listening, no matter what unit you're on, whether you're in prison or not, whoever's listening to Kingdom Keys Network Radio, whether you're listening in the car on the radio, on your phone on the radio, online on the laptop, anywhere you're listening from, listening to this program, you can hear my voice. And I just wanted to lift everyone up today and say, keep on keeping on. Keep on loving the Lord, praying, and having a relationship with the Lord. Remember that we need to put Jesus first, and he will give us the desires of our heart. And I was talking about being in prison and how when you have the Lord in your heart, you're not really a prisoner. I was telling her I did some time, and it wasn't long, but I did the crime. The judge sentenced me. I went to prison, did my time, did my job, kept my head down, got along with everyone. And I didn't feel like a prisoner. I was just doing my job that I had signed up for whatever time it was. And I wasn't trying to get out of prison because I was there to do a certain amount of time. And that's what I was doing. And it was really cool because I was free. I was free in my mind, free in my heart. It didn't matter if there were gates or bars or locks. None of that mattered because I was free in my heart, free in my spirit. I had a relationship with the Lord. I was in the Word. I was in prayer. I spoke of the Lord and, you know, prayed with people when they were having issues. I would ask people if they wanted to pray. Even if they weren't really believers or they weren't really following the Lord. But a lot of times people will let you pray for them whenever they're having a problem because they want anything to work at that point, you know. And I was really tickled because they were trying to get me to go to another trustee unit or something because they liked how I worked. I was a good worker. And I did a great over and above the job thing. You know, I was scrubbing those hoods over them stoves. I was scrubbing them big old pots that were built on, caked on, cooked on, and scrubbed them down to the stainless steel and made them look new again. And they just loved my work and they wanted to move me. And I was like, no, I'm happy here. I like it here, you know. And they said, yeah, but if you go to this trustee unit, you can use the phone more. And I said, well, I don't use the phone because I didn't want anyone calling me in prison. I didn't want anyone to have to pay that money to the state. And they said, well, you can have more visitors. And I said, well, I don't have visitors because I didn't want anyone to see how those officers treated the inmates. I didn't want my children to see how they treated people. They would go home and have nightmares that mama was there with those mean people. So I wouldn't let nobody come visit me. So I didn't have phone calls. I didn't have visitors. I took care of business. I did my job. I enjoyed my time. I wrote letters home. We wrote back and forth. And they said, but there's not a fence. There's no fences. And I looked up and said, is there fences here? Because you know what? When you're looking straight ahead of you and you're doing your job, you don't see if there's a fence 500,000 yards out there. You don't see fences because you've got your eyes on what you're supposed to be doing. You've got your eyes on the Lord. You've got your eyes on your work. You're walking where you're going, watching where you're going so you don't stumble and fall. You're not looking behind you at the past. You're looking at in front of you at the future. You're not looking in the rearview mirror to see where you came from. You know where you came from. No sense in romanticizing that stuff no more. Let's get on up out of there and see where we're going and look through the windshield, what's in front of us. And so I just wanted to call in and encourage everyone to keep your eyes on the prize. Keep your eyes on Jesus. Keep your eyes on his word. Keep looking at the sky because we will be meeting him in the air. It don't matter what kind of sentence you got, how bad your thing was messed up and who messed you out of this and that. None of that matters because we're not going to be here. Those yellow, orange, gray, white clothes that you got on are going to be a pile on the floor in the instant that the Lord shouts and says, come up here. We will be meeting him in the air and getting our glorified bodies. So you focus on the Lord and you won't be left behind. You pray, you repent, you walk in forgiveness toward others. And focus on the Lord, and everything's going to work out. Everything's going to be okay. Give him all your cares and trust in him. And you guys, I'm going to let you go, so if someone else wants to call, they can. But keep your heads up and have a great rest of your Tuesday and the rest of the week. And God bless all of you. And I will talk to you later.
0: Well, amen. Thank you for calling, Miss Ellen. God bless you.
1: All right, Luke. Thank you.
0: You too. Bye.
1: All right. Bye-bye.
0: And that was Miss Ellen Garza from Amarillo, Texas, calling for Mr. Arthur Cross out there at the Clements Unit, also known as CAT. Praise God. Well, thank you for calling, Miss Ellen. And right now it is 6:17, so we still have about 12 and a half minutes or so left in the program, so there's plenty of time to call if you'd like to call, but time is getting smaller as we speak. So in the meantime, I want to give a shout out to someone sent Pastor Ricky and myself a little book called God's Promises, and Pastor Ricky said he had forgotten who had sent it, but he asked me to let whoever did send it to us that we appreciate that so much. I know I do. I think it's awesome. It's a cool little book. It's got all kinds of scripture in it on what to do when you feel like discouraged or worried. You know what? Let's read a little bit. What to do when you feel discouraged. I was talking about overcoming the world earlier and about having a day that was kind of trying. So let's check it out. These scriptures here under what to do when you feel discouraged. So it says in Isaiah 51:11, so the ransomed of the Lord shall return and come to Zion with singing, with everlasting joy on their heads. They shall obtain joy and gladness. Sorrow and sighing shall flee away. Amen, amen. Sorrow and sighing shall flee away. 1 Peter 6 through 9 says, in this you greatly rejoice, though now for a little while, if need be, you have been grieved by various trials, that the genuineness of your faith, being much more precious than gold that perishes, that is tested by fire, may be found to praise, honor, and glory at the revelation of Jesus Christ, whom, having not seen you, love. Though now you do not see him, yet believing, you rejoice with joy inexpressible and full of glory, receiving the end of your faith, the salvation of your souls. Amen. Right there. That I'm already feeling better and more encouraged just reading these scriptures. Isn't it amazing what the Word of God can do for your outlook on things, or how you feel? Praise God. Let's read some more. Let's look at Philippians chapter 4, verses 6 through 8. It says, be anxious for nothing, but in everything by prayer and supplication, with thanksgiving, let your requests be made known to God. And the peace of God, which surpasses all understanding, will guard your hearts and minds through Christ Jesus. Finally, brethren, whatever things are true, whatever things are noble, whatever things are just, whatever things are pure, whatever things are lovely, whatever things are of good report, if there's any virtue and if there's anything praiseworthy, meditate on these things. Wow. The Philippians filter. Amen. Amen. Let's look at Psalm 138, verse 7. It says, though I walk in the midst of trouble, you will receive me. You will stretch out your hand against the wrath of my enemies, and your right hand will save me. Amen, amen. You know, our pastor's been doing a message series on creation power and about how important the Word of God is, and about how important it is to speak the Word of God over yourself, over your life. To read the Bible out loud, because those words have power. And just reading these few scriptures right here, right now, I'm pretty happy to be here on this earth. Amen, amen, amen. Now, let me clarify something. I didn't necessarily have a bad day. I didn't have a bad day at all. But it was a hectic day, and I was busy, and I had a lot going on, and it was like I had several things pulling on me at once, and I was trying to just, you know, I was prioritizing all day long. It wasn't a thing, well, you know, yeah, I feel like doing this now, or I feel like doing that. It was kind of like one of those things of stomping out fires all day long. As soon as I solved one problem, or before I even had it completely solved, something else would pop up, and then something else would pop up. And it was just one of those days that was hectic, you know, and those days can kind of drain you physically. So I really wasn't discouraged, but like I said, hearing Brother Keith Moore preach about heaven and about how Jesus is going, the Lord is going to prepare a place for me and for you, our own property in heaven. Praise God for that, man. I just, you know, I've talked about that before, about how I'm looking forward to that. And but reading these scriptures out loud, it's just awesome. John 14, verse 1, it says, let not your heart be troubled. You believe in God, believe in me also. Let me see. John 14, 27 says, peace I leave with you, Jesus said. My peace I give to you. Not as the world gives do I give you. Let not your heart be troubled, neither let it be afraid. We are hard-pressed on every side, not crushed. We are perplexed, but not in despair, persecuted, but not forsaken, struck down, but not destroyed. Wow, yeah, praise God. That was 2 Corinthians chapter 4, verses 8 through 9. Hebrews chapter 10, verse 35, 36. Therefore, do not cast away your confidence, which has great reward, for you have need of endurance, so that after you have done the will of God, you may receive the promise. Amen, amen. Being confident of this very thing, that he who has begun a good work in you will complete it until the day of Jesus Christ. That was Philippians chapter 1, verse 6. And let us not grow weary while doing good, for in due season we shall reap if we do not lose heart. Well, I got to tell you right now, I'm not in danger of losing any heart right now. I'm very thrilled to be just reading through God's word. Psalm 31, verse 24, it says, "Be of good courage, and he shall strengthen your heart, all you who hope in the Lord." Amen, amen. Let's look at, this is good here. Psalm 27, 1 through 14. It says, "The Lord is my light and my salvation. Whom shall I fear?" That's right. Whom shall I fear? The Lord's on my side. "The Lord is the strength of my life. Of whom shall I be afraid? When the wicked came against me to eat up my flesh, my enemies and foes, they stumbled and fell. Though an army may encamp against me, my heart shall not fear. Though war may rise against me, in this I will be confident. One thing I have desired of the Lord, that will I seek, that I may dwell in the house of the Lord all the days of my life." Amen. "To behold the beauty of the Lord and to inquire in his temple. For in the time of trouble he shall hide me in his pavilion, in the secret place of his tabernacle he shall hide me. He shall set me on high upon a rock, and now my head shall be lifted high above my enemies all around me. Therefore I will offer sacrifices of joy in his tabernacle. I will sing," yes, "I will sing praises to the Lord." Oh, wow. "Hear, O Lord, when I cry with my voice. Have mercy also upon me and answer me. When you said, 'Seek my face,' my heart said to you, 'Your face, Lord, I will seek.' Do not hide your face from me. Do not turn your servant away in anger. You have been my help. Do not leave me nor forsake me, O God of my salvation. When my father and my mother forsake me, then the Lord will take care of me. Teach me your way, O Lord, and lead me in your smooth paths because of my enemies. Do not deliver me to the will of my adversaries. For false witness has risen against me, and such as breathe our violence. I would have lost heart unless I had believed that I would see the goodness of the Lord in the land of the living. Wait on the Lord. Be of good courage, and he shall strengthen your heart. Wait, I say, on the Lord." Amen, amen. Whoever sent Pastor Ricky and I this book, God's Promises for Your Every Need, New King James Version Scriptures, I want to thank you very much. This is is such an awesome gift. I appreciate that so much, and I can assure you I will be using that quite a bit, not only in my personal time with the Lord, but also from time to time on this radio program, because the Kingdom Keys Radio Network is all about the Word of God. God has exalted His Word above His own name. Amen. Praise God. So we love the Word of God here. We sing it, we preach it, we talk about it. Amen, amen, amen. Wow, I've got about 2.5 minutes left before we close out the Prisoner Outreach program, but I just want to give a shout out to all my brothers in white out there at the Clements Unit. I think about you guys a lot. And Kevin, I'm not going to use your last name, but you and I, you were on the last Kairos walk. You've been on my heart, brother. I've been praying for you. And I hope things get better for you, brother. Amen, amen, amen. So anyway, and Brother Greg, yes, I want to make sure I tell you again that I stand in agreement with your prayer, brother. What you was telling me about the last Kairos meeting we had out there. I pray for you too, Brother Greg. Amen. I pray for a lot of you guys out there, but obviously there's far too many to mention by name, but many of you are very special to me, and I just want you to know that I'm thinking about you guys and that I do pray for you. My wife and I both do. And our church, and especially this radio station, think about you guys quite a bit and pray for you. Amen. In closing, before we close out this program, I just want to leave you with peace, because we live in a world where there's a lot of strife, and there's, you can see it on the news all the time. You watch the news for very long at all, you can get really, really discouraged and depressed pretty quick. That's why it's so important to stay tied to the Word of God these days. You know, the Word of God is like a, the sailors of the old days, when they still use sailing ships to cross the Atlantic, it would take a month, weeks to cross. And a lot of times they would find themselves sailing for a storm, and there was no way to go around it. And so that the only thing they could do is haul down their sails, as they would say, maybe. And if the storm was too bad, they would tie themselves to the mast of the ship, the most rigid, most sturdy part of the ship. They would tie themselves to it to keep from being washed overboard. And that's what the Word of God should be like for us. When the storms of life get really, really dangerous, we should be tying ourselves to the Word of God, lest sorrow should sweep us away. Well, that is all the time that we have for the Prisoner Outreach Program, but I will be back in a couple of minutes with Feast of the Word, so please stay tuned.

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1: Welcome, welcome, everybody. I am back, and we're going to continue our study where we left off last week. I was talking about avoiding sin, staying out of sin as much as possible. I'm not going to recap just a whole lot of it because a lot of it was just personal testimony type stuff. But I do want to, I'm not sure if I got as far as 1 Corinthians chapter 15, 1 through 8, but we're going to read it again because we love the Word of God here. This is Jesus' words, 1 Corinthians 15, verse 1. I am the true vine, and my Father is the vine dresser. Every branch in me that does not bear fruit, he takes away, and every branch that bears fruit, he prunes, that it may bear more fruit. You are already clean because of the word which I have spoken to you. Abide in me, and I in you. As the branch cannot bear fruit of itself unless it abides in the vine, neither can you unless you abide in me. I am the vine, you are the branches. He who abides in me and I in him bears much fruit, for without me you can do nothing. If anyone does not abide in me, he is cast out as a branch and is withered, and they gather them and throw them into the fire, and they are burned. If you abide in me and my words in you, you will ask what you desire, and it shall be done for you. By this my Father is glorified, that you bear much fruit, so you will be my disciples. Now, I do remember reading that, but it bears repeating. Praise God. You know, it's kind of foolish to think that we can do anything very substantial or meaningful in this life if we think we can just do it all by ourselves. Now, I know that especially men, a lot of us are trained from our childhood to be independent, you know, or as independent as much as possible. And then we get into our junior high and high school years, and then we have to learn how to play team sports and not be individuals but be a part of a team. And so a lot of times that tends to get us maybe a little confused or whatever. Or if someone who is part of a team but they're really, really good, you know, they're the star football player or basketball player or whatever, you know, they tend to get prideful in the fact that they are so much better than everyone else. And that's something that we have to guard against as well. But you know, being part of a team, it is God's vision that we all be a part of a team. It's called Christ's body. We are all part of Jesus's body. You know, some of us are a pinky toe, and some of us might be a thumb. Some of us are an elbow. Some of us are that little divot underneath your nose, right above your lip, you know. But everybody plays a part, you know. So think about it. I don't know about you, but I would much rather... I don't watch sports near as much as I did when I was young. But when I was a young man, younger... And occasionally I still will watch sports if I have time. But football is the one sport that I really like to watch when I do have time. But you know what? That's not a single player game. It's you know, it takes a team. Now think about this. How chaotic would it be if everybody on that team decided to do what they wanted to do instead of what the coach was telling them to do? I would rather watch an organized team get out there, huddle up, you know, talk about what play they're going to run, get out there in formation, set up, hike the ball and then run the play. Now, it looks like chaos. Once the ball gets hiked, it kind of looks like chaos because you got players going everywhere. But that's the fun part of it, because there's still order in that, because, you know, the receivers are running their routes. The blockers, you know, are blocking to the left or to the right. So, you know, if it's a running play, then, you know, the blockers are going to make a hole in a certain area so that the running back can run right through it. How chaotic would that be if, you know, they, you know, hiked the ball and, you know, the lineman decided, well, I want to go out for a pass, and they leave the line wide open so that, you know, the quarterback gets sacked, and then, or, you know, just whatever, you know, everybody was running different ways, and it was, you couldn't keep score, nobody could follow the game because of all the chaos. See, the devil, Satan, is the author of chaos. And unfortunately, in this life, we have a lot of chaos in this world. Like I said earlier during the prisoner outreach program, all you've got to do is watch the news, and you'll see chaos everywhere. You see rebellion everywhere. Lawlessness abounds in these last days. Therefore, it is more important now and ever more as the day approaches for Christ's return, that we be unified and that we go out and act as the body of Jesus Christ, so that we can accomplish more as a team, as a body, instead of by ourselves. Have you ever tried to, you know, put on your coat with one hand? Now, some people, all they have is one hand, and so they have trouble, you know, but they get skilled at it. But what I'm talking about, a person that has both, has full use of all their limbs. Have you ever just tried putting on a shirt, a button-up shirt, with one hand? It's you know, you can button your buttons, but it takes longer. And try doing it with your left hand. If you're right-handed, it'll take even longer. It's so much faster and more time. It saves a lot more time if you have, you know, use both hands to put on your shirt. So anyway, it's important to realize that we are all just branches that abide in the vine that is Jesus Christ. And we must be tied to him in order to have life, to do anything of importance on this earth, because on our own, we will wither up and die, and then we will be cast into the fire. And unfortunately, I see a lot of that in this world today. People that are operating outside of Christ, they are doing their own thing. Well, eventually, maybe they have life right now, but eventually they will be cast into the fire because they did not abide in the vine that is Jesus Christ. You know, I prune my trees every year, and my trees are in desperate need of pruning right now, but I'm waiting for fall to get closer and the leaves to start withering before I start pruning my branches. So, have you ever pruned off a live branch? You know, it still had green leaves on it. You lay it on the ground and those leaves will stay green for a few hours, but the next day they start withering. And then by that evening, or maybe the next day, they're dried up and dead. It can exist for a short time, detached from the tree, but it cannot go on living on its own. It's the same thing for you and I. If we become disconnected from Jesus, then we will perish. Our life will be extremely short and not long. You leave that, if you don't prune that branch off of that vine, you leave it there, a good healthy branch, that branch will continue to grow and get bigger and sprout off more branches and continue to populate for the life of that tree. The good thing about it is Jesus Christ, our vine, is eternal. And therefore, we have eternal life as long as we're hooked to him, as long as we abide in Christ. We could become separated, and death is inevitable. So let's move on. Let's talk about another way to avoid sin is to avoid evil company. First, let me see here. 1 Corinthians 15:33 says, "Do not be deceived. Evil company corrupts good habits." You know, who you hang out with is who you act like. Who you listen to the most is who you will sound like. Most people will hate to admit this, but it is true. We are all influenced by our environment. Now, it's up to us. Sometimes we can't help our environment, especially you brothers in white. But you can, you still have a certain amount.

that much. We got to Accelerate Church, and man, our pastor, he just hits you with scripture after scripture all service long, you know. It doesn't take long before that stuff starts getting written on your heart and you start speaking it yourself. Praise God. That's a good example of, you know, being a product of your environment. My wife and I, we are in church every time the doors are opened, and we try to, and then we do ministry outside of the church as well. And we are, anytime we're not at work, then you know, we usually hang out with people who have, well, almost always. It's very rare that we ever go to someone else's party. Well, we don't go to other people's parties because they usually serve alcohol. We certainly won't go to those. But you hear what I'm saying? It, your environment is going to influence what you act like. There was a time in the military, and I think I've talked about this before in the past, but it's worth telling. It's part of my testimony. But I was a young private in the Army, and I had just gotten out of AIT, which is Advanced Individual Training. There's basic training where you go to learn to be a soldier, and then advanced individual training after basic is where you go to learn your military job. After I graduated advanced individual training, then I went to my first duty assignment, and my job was an M1 Abrams tank mechanic. So I went to an armor unit. And there was another young mechanic there. He was already an E4. I was just an E1. And he saw to it to try to take me under his wing, so to speak. Show me the ropes. And but this guy was, I was naive at first. You know, I thought this guy's just looking out for me. And he was showing me all kinds of ways to get over, to get out of doing things, about how to say, well, you know, that's not my job, or, you know, I'm assigned to this thing and this is all I'm doing, or things like that. And by nature, I was not like that, because I was taught to work and work hard and take initiative when I was a kid, working for my dad on the farm or at the gas station or whatever. So it was kind of odd for me to try to live that kind of life. But anyway, there was a young sergeant that got transferred to our unit maybe a few months after I got there. And he took me aside and he says, hey, if you keep hanging out with this guy, he's going to get you in a lot of trouble. You need to get clear of him because he's bad news. So I started doing just that. I thought, well, this sergeant, you know, he made E5, you know, in 2.5 years in a peacetime army, you know, so he seemed pretty squared away guy. He was a good guy. So I heeded his advice like I would an older brother. Well, this other guy that had, was trying to show me the wrong way of doing things, He took offense to that, and he started really, really bad mouthing me behind my back. And he would actually do things to try to sabotage me, to make me look bad, or to try to get me in trouble with leadership and things like that. Of course, praise God, I had, even though I didn't have godly leaders in my unit, I did have people that had eyes, that had a certain amount of worldly wisdom and saw right through his wiles, his schemes of trying to get me in trouble. Because this guy, he didn't want me to be an E1 and come in there doing the same job he's doing and make him look bad. He wanted me to not produce very much, so he wouldn't have to produce very much. So anyway, it didn't take long before that guy finally got in trouble or something, and he got transferred out or whatever. I don't remember what exactly transpired that he left the unit, but things went better for me after that, simply because I stopped hanging around with that guy like this young NCO had told me to do. And, you know, that's what we should do in this world. We should stop associating with people who are living in sin. You know,
That's one of the things when I stopped drinking alcohol, I stopped

0: hanging out with my friends who did drink, because first of all, I wanted to stay sober. And secondly, it was a drag to be around drunks when you're sober. I was like, man, these guys are so obnoxious. How did I ever have fun with these guys? You know, so I stopped hanging out with them. And of course, and I won't say all of them did this, but there were a few that would start spreading rumors about me. Well, Luke quit drinking. Now he found God. Now he's too good for us sinners and things like that. You know, well, you know what? The Bible says to stop hanging out with people right there. It says it right there. Evil company corrupts good habits. 1 Thessalonians chapter 5, verse 22 says, abstain from every form of evil. So, you know, we are supposed to avoid even the appearance of evil, the Bible says. So, you know, have you ever, everyone's heard of the term guilty by association, right? This guy that I knew in the Army that was trying to show me the wrong way to do things, he was trying to, you know, if I would have kept hanging out with him, I would have got a bad reputation as being lazy or somebody that was trying to always get over on the system. But, you know, the thing is, too, is once I got free of hanging out with that guy, you know, it wasn't pleasant when he was trying to trip me up or get me in trouble or doing things to sabotage me to make me look bad. But, you know, I made rank a lot faster, and I made sergeant in 2.5 years from E1, buck private E1 to sergeant E5. I did that in 2.5 years simply because I kept my nose clean and I worked hard and I took initiative, just like my dad had taught me. And praise God, I was able to advance because of that. And the Lord will advance you too if you stop hanging out with people that corrupt your good morals, and you'll start hanging out with good people that are healthy for you. You know, that's another thing too about, you know, when we're talking about pruning trees, that's when you start become engrafted into the vine of Jesus Christ and you start growing, you know, the Lord will start pruning things off of you. And sometimes pruning comes in the form of relationships that are not healthy for you, that are dragging you down, or, you know, maybe causing you to be a draw away from God. Or it may not be relationships, it might be things, you know, or ungodly habits or activities or whatever like that. But anyway, Proverbs 12, verse 26 says, the righteous should choose his friends carefully, for the way of the wicked leads them astray. Wow. So, you know, getting back on being guilty by association, I know a lot of brothers in white that are in prison right now simply because they were in the wrong place at the wrong time. Somebody else did the crime, but they were guilty of association because they were there present when it was going on, and they wound up getting slapped with, a charge and a sentence in prison as well. Proverbs 13:20, it says, he who walks with wise men will be wise, but the companion of fools will be destroyed. Amen. Proverbs 20, verse 19 says, he who goes about as a talebearer reveals secrets. Therefore, do not associate with one who flatters with his lips. Exodus 23, verse 2 says, you shall not follow a crowd to do evil, nor shall you testify in a dispute so as to turn aside after many to pervert justice. Let's look at Psalm chapter 1, verse 1 through 6. It says, blessed is the man who walks not in the counsel of the ungodly, nor stands in the path of sinners, nor sits in the seat of the scornful, but his delight is in the law of the Lord, and in his law he meditates day and night. He shall be like a tree planted by the rivers of water that brings forth its fruit in its season, whose leaf also shall not wither, and whatever he does shall prosper. The ungodly are not so, but are like the chaff which the wind drives away. Therefore the ungodly shall not stand in the judgment, nor sinners in the congregation of the righteous. For the Lord knows the way of the righteous, but the way of the ungodly shall perish. So let's talk about things to do to stay out of sin. These are actual practical things that you can do, and hopefully I'll get through all eight in the 6.5 minutes that I've got left in the program. So one is don't think you've got it figured out. Don't think you've made it. Watch your attitude about life and about ministry. Don't have a lot of possessions or expensive things that take away time away from the Lord. See, the Lord is not against you having things. He's against things having you. Because when things have you, when you have obligations and you have to spend a lot of time to service that boat or clean that pool or whatever. What if something takes a lot of time away from God, then you've got a problem. This leads to idolatry. In fact, it is idolatry if you spend a lot of time, washing and waxing your car because you're so proud of it, but you won't spend 30 minutes in prayer or reading the word. So don't have a lot of expensive things that keep you bondage. And don't look down on others thinking you are bigger and better than them. Don't look at people saying, we might be tempted by this at work. We're at work and someone's having problems, and in the back of your mind thinking, if you just went to church every day and if you tithe like I do, and gave, offerings to your pastor or gifts to your pastor, you wouldn't be struggling with all those bills and all that. That is a dangerous place to be right there, my friend. Do not ever exalt yourself over someone else because of what you do, what you've done in church. What you should be doing is like, oh, brother, I'm so sorry you're going through that. Can I pray for you? Maybe give them some scriptures that have helped you out of that thing that they're dealing with. That is the way to go about that. But when you start exalting yourself, especially if you start quoting a bunch of scripture, just to show everybody that, I know a lot of the Word of God. Now, some people, they quote scripture a lot because that's who they are. And I want to be more like that. I want to quote scripture too, but not to be a show off or to make people think that I'm, this high and mighty guy that I'm so much better than you because I've spent so much time in the Word memorizing the scripture. No. You've got a Pharisaical, I'm not sure how to, you got a spirit of the Pharisees on you when you get to that point. So stay away from that. Stay humble. Amen. Because remember, the Bible says that if God did not spare the natural branches that were in the vine, or like the Jewish people that rejected Christ, those of us who are Gentiles engrafted into the vine, that is Jesus Christ, He may not spare us either if we get a haughty spirit like that. Okay, two, stay away from pornography or plant worldly things in your minds. Take those thoughts captive, first of all, and men especially, we have a sex drive that tends to, and especially with all the programs on the TV, even just on Facebook or YouTube or whatever, you're going to see some things that make you, the idea is to entice you to lust after the opposite sex or whatever. So stay away from those things. Also, don't counsel the opposite sex, especially this goes back to work. Let's say you have a female co-worker and she's having problems, and you start to try to counsel her and give her some scripture and stuff like that. It's better if you just let one of your sisters in Christ do that instead of yourself, because that could lead to a lot of temptations that you just don't want to get into. number four, don't drink alcohol. Don't even sip it. Just stay away from it, and stay away from people who do partake of that. The fifth way to stay free from sin is don't have too much free time. Stay busy exhausting yourself working for the Lord. I know I'm guilty of this. If I have a lot of free time, I tend to, you know, if I've got a lot of energy, which some days I don't, then I like to do stuff in the garage or write and record and compose music, you know, songs for the Lord or whatever, clean out the garage or whatever. But there's days sometimes when I get pretty tired, and if I don't have something ministry wise to do, I have a temptation to just veg out on the couch and binge watch TV all day, and that is not a good thing. So stay busy working for the Lord. There are days when I get up on Saturday morning and I really don't feel like doing convalescent home ministry or prison ministry, but it's what the Lord called me to do. Amen. And so I do it, and it keeps me out of trouble. Praise God. Again, don't acquire a haughty spirit. Don't be found with people of questionable character, and don't listen to your body. Keep self-control over your sleep, diet, vacations, exercising, etc., etc. Well, that is all the time we have for the prisoner or for the Feast of the Word program. But praise God that I got through it all. And just remember, sin will take you further than you want to go, keep you longer than you want to stay, and cost you more than you wanted to pay. That was from Dr. Roy Hicks. Well, anyway, I will see you all next Tuesday at 6 o'clock for the Prisoner Outreach program, and in Feast of the Word at 6:30 right after that. In the meantime, stay hungry, my friends.
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2: Today is Tuesday, September 29th. Let's take a look at the weather for the Amarillo area tonight. We're still under a flood watch through the night. Heavy rainfall may occur, and an overnight low to mid 60s. Tomorrow, high temperature about 80, a 40% chance of more rain. On Thursday, slight chance of showers, high temperature low 70s. The following program features women who are teachers of good things. This program is coming to you because of Titus chapter 2. We see in that passage of scripture that women who have been in the church from early in life and who have demonstrated behavior of holiness, who have been discreet, chaste, keepers at home, and who are good, have an obligation to teach younger women. These women are not new converts. They are ladies that have faithfully served God for years, most of them since childhood. They have produced the fruit of righteous living consistently for a long time. So we're happy to present Teachers of Good Things. The host of the program is Diana File, who has been in the church all her life, who was born again as a very young child, baptized in the Holy Spirit at age 11, and has been in the ministry with me for more than half a century.
3: Hello, this is Diana File, and joining me on this broadcast today is Sue Fowler.
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3: And also Sabrina Fitzgerald.
5: Hi there.
3: Thank y'all for being on. And I continue to get comments, and I don't know if you do or not, but different ones have commented to me that they get a lot out of this program. Well, to God be the glory for
5: yes,
3: it.
5: That's Amen. Right.
3: Because our desire is to help and to bring information that will strengthen and help families and women. And so today we're talking about a subject that I'm sure we will not do all in one setting, but we want to talk about the importance of teaching our children the Ten Commandments. And you know, I feel like I'm very blessed because, you know, I remember from early childhood being taught these things about the Ten Commandments. And so this is a foundational truths from God's Word that are very far-reaching. And So we're going to talk about, and I want to address, first of all, that we live in the New Testament, and we live in a time where Jesus